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3: 28 to 10, 5AA. What's in a name? Do you take note when you meet someone? Well, try to remember the name. It's probably a good start. But it appears that 1 in 5 Americans judge others by their first name alone. So as soon as they hear a person's name, they make up their minds what that person is all about. Gen Zers are the most guilty in this area. Karen was the clear front runner as the most judged first name. Chad was a distant second, followed by Donald, John and Damien. Do you judge people by their name? Do you have an unusual name and have been cursed by it through your life? Or are you proud of your name? Let's know what your thoughts are. Should we judge people by their name? 8223 0000. Well, we're talking about power. 3 free hours of electricity on offer. Is it too good to be true? It sounds good. I mean, there it is. You can use power for a window of 3 hours a day. Use, you know, you charge up your electric vehicle if you've got one. Do your washing, do your ironing, heat the water, all the sort of things that you need appliances for, and it's free. But is it too good to be true? Joining us now is Canstar's Sally Tindall. Sally, good morning to you.
4: Morning, Graham. How are you?
3: Oh, look, I'm well, thanks. Now, the thought of 3 free hours of power at a time when electricity is very expensive is good. But is there something we should be looking out for?
4: Yeah, the devil is definitely in the detail for this deal from the government. The federal government announced late last year that it was going to introduce this solar sharer offer where you get the 3 free hours. And we've now seen that come to light in the 1 July changes. So all the providers have to offer this solar sharer plan as part of their default offering. And it's interesting because you know, so many people love the idea of something free. Australians love a freebie, right? Yeah. This is why we love frequent flyer points. We love rewards points. We think we're getting something for free. And electricity, anecdotally from what I'm hearing, oh, there's been a lot of interest in this idea of free power because, you know, turning on the dishwasher and knowing that you're not paying for it can spark a little bit of joy in your day, right?
3: Yeah, most but it's definitely.
4: Absolutely, doesn't it? I understand that. You would get this quick thrill out of turning on the dryer and not paying a cent for it, right? But the devil is very much in the detail, as I said before, because yes, your electricity usage rate might be zero in those free hours, but have a look at the peak electricity rates and you might fall off your chair. So I'm just looking at the solar sharer offer for South Australia. Mm-hmm. And so we're getting between 12 and 3, we're getting those 3 free hours. But there's a solar soak period, which is 2 hours beforehand, so 10 to 12, and then 3 to 4. So 3 hours in total, and you're paying 19.7 cents per kilowatt hours. That's really quite low.
3: Mm-hmm.
4: In the off-peak, you're paying 35.2 cents per kilowatt hours. But in the peak periods, there's 2 of them per day, 6 a.m. to 10 a.m., that's 4 hours, and 4 p.m. to 12 a.m., that's 8 hours. So there's 12 hours that are peak periods. You're paying 58.8 cents per kilowatt hour.
3: Wow.
4: And to put that into context, looking at the Canstar database for South Australia, the average usage rate is 42.2 cents per kilowatt hour. That's the average. And yet you might end up paying 58.8 cents in those peak periods, of which it's 12 hours a day. So you really wouldn't be rushing into this kind of program without making sure you're going to end up ahead rather than in the red. Because yes, you might get that quick thrill of turning on the tumble dryer now and then, but unless you're at home during the day or have got a whole bunch of timers to, you know, automatically switch on devices, unless you can really move some of your electricity use to the middle of the day, this could end up blowing up in your face.
3: Well, Sally, we had a caller on earlier when I mentioned we were going to talk to you about this, and she said that she's with AGL and she was considering this new plan, and they said, well, yes, but you have to sign up. It costs you an extra $30 per month to get on the plan, and outside normal hours, you will be paying more for your power. So she said, thank you, but no thank you.
4: Yeah, that's really interesting because what we're seeing at the moment is there's a couple of providers that are offering, you know, competitively priced plans that includes free electricity during the middle of the day. In fact, in South Australia, we've had, you know, seen those plans for a number of months, even I think more than a year, I believe, those competitively priced solar share style plans. But this government one, this is the solar share offer that is regulated from the Australian Energy Regulator. It's not a competitively priced plan to start with.
3: Yeah.
4: And even then, you'd still have to shift your electricity use considerably in order to get some significant benefit from it. So it's important to shop around. It's important to understand exactly what plan might best suit your needs, because what we know already from the ACCC data is that 73% of households are not on their provider's cheapest plan for their electricity use, 73%. Mm. And so it's really important to understand your electricity use, understand how much you're using, when you're using that electricity, whether you're even eligible for this type of plan, to make sure that it's a good fit, because you will need a smart meter in order to go on to one of these plans. But even then, with a smart meter, you really want to be doing the maths.
3: So without ruling out the concept altogether, you're virtually sort of saying, you know, you really need to know that your power usage is going to be, you know, largely in that 3-hour window. Otherwise, you're probably going to be worse off.
4: Well, it's never going to be largely, because you think about your fridge. It's on, it's an energy guzzler, and yeah, it's on 24 hours a day. So for 12 of those hours, it's going to be on in peak period. You know, are you really going to start cooking your main meal in the middle of the day instead of at night? No, you're probably not going to do that. So you've just got to be practical. This can suit people that, you know, might have an electric vehicle that wants, needs to be charged, that can, you know, got a lot of batteries that they could charge during the middle of the day, but still, understanding exactly the trade-off with those higher electricity rates, making sure that you're on the best, most affordable plan for you. The concept, as you said, Graham, is good. Getting people, encouraging people to think about using electricity in the middle of the day when we're, you know, we've got an abundance of it from rooftop solar, particularly in places like Adelaide, that's a really great concept. And the idea is that we use more electricity during the day when it's coming from the roof or other people's roofs, right, when the grid is full. And that hopefully means that then we're using less at night. That's what's pushing up prices in particular in South Australia. We can see it in the Australian Energy Regulator's data. You know, the peak periods in Adelaide really cause havoc on the grid and can really push up the cost of electricity. And so, you know, this idea has merit, but what we need is more competitively priced plans from the providers in order for it to really get wings.
3: A caller wants to know, could you use the free 3-hour window to fill up a battery? I'm assuming we're talking about a major battery that you would have attached to solar panels.
4: Yeah, it's a really good question, and it will depend on how long it takes for you to charge whatever the battery is, but say it's a car battery, but you've got those 3 free hours. What's very interesting and worth getting in across the detail of for this solar share offer in South Australia is those solar soak periods that sit either side. So in theory, you're paying very low electricity rates or no electricity rate, a zero electricity rate between 10 a.m. and 4 p.m. So that's a pretty decent window of what, 6 hours there, where hopefully that's enough time for you to do all the charging at either 19.7 cents per kilowatt hour or zero. But, you know, that's only one thing in one electrical device in your entire house. You've got to understand that there's a lot of other things that you might be turning on in the peak hours and making sure, again, that you're not, you know, cutting off your nose to spite your face.
3: Yeah, well, I mean, certainly, you know, as you say, you're going to do your cooking largely at night. Air conditioning, I mean, cooling and heating. If it's hot at night, you're going to need it then. So you're still going to be using a lot of power outside the free zone.
4: Yeah, and it might be that, you know, you want to test it out for a little bit, see if it works in your favour. There's nothing wrong with that. But just make sure you do a check-in, say 3 months later, to to understand whether this particular program is working in your favor. If you want to be energy conscious, and that's, it's really, you know, a fantastic idea, you know, try and cut down your electricity use, try and invest in insulation and try and use, you know, more electricity in the middle of the day. That will be for the greater good, absolutely. But you don't have to accept ridiculously high peak electricity rates in order to be environmentally conscious.
3: So with any scheme that you can bail out at any time?
4: Yes, absolutely. You should be able to switch, you know, if you realise that this is not the plan for you. There are rules around smart meters and the smart meter rollout. So when you get a smart meter installed, you provide it, can't move you on to a different plan within the first 2 years. But there's, you know, they can actually move you to a time of use plan after that. I think that there's rules, I'm scratching my head now, I think there's rules afoot in Queensland and potentially in New South Wales to make sure that there's a flat rate plan, you know, those single rate plans for right. For people to choose even when they've got a smart meter after 2 years. I'm not sure if it's happening yet in South Australia. I'll have to go and double check that. But the point being is there's still competitively priced plans. Even if you've got a smart meter, it is a matter of shopping around. You don't just have to accept the government's default offer, even when it comes with that lure of free electricity in the middle of the day.
3: Sally, always great to chat. Great advice. Thanks for your time.
4: Graeme.
3: Sally Tindall, Canstar Data Insights Director. What are your thoughts, folks? Are you going to jump in, boots and all, 3 free hours of electricity? Sounds good. And if you can focus the greater percentage of your power usage into that 3 hour window, which, what is it, between 12 and 3, something like that. I'm not sure. Don't hold me to that. But if you can do everything there, you've got a car battery to charge up, you've got a solar battery to charge up, you're going to do all your washing, you're going to do all your ironing, dishwashing, everything like that in that 3 hour window, you could be a winner. But if, like most people, you are not going to be at home at that time, it might not be for you. So while it sounds good, once you sign up, well, you can bail out. But as Sally said, suck it and see. Try it. If it works for you, it might be good. From the text line, people virtually being told a gap when they can use cheap electricity. Are we going backward? Our Idealog government just did a nuclear deal with India so they can have clean 24-hour energy. Yet we are banned from even looking at a nuclear option. Likes of Three-Eyed Bowen and Albanese must be fired. How embarrassing. Yeah, look, you make a good point. And I was on holidays when the news came through that we were doing this deal with India where we're going to supply them with uranium so they could, you know, back up their power supplies. We're going to supply them with Australian uranium for their power, renewable power. And what are we doing here in Australia? No, we're not going in that direction. We have all the uranium in the world, but we will not use it for nuclear because we know better. If we're so cozy with, I know the argument that we hear that nuclear is too expensive, we don't have the technology, it would take too long to establish, yadda, yadda, yadda. Yet so many other countries are doing it. India are doing it. Now, why couldn't we do a cozy deal with them? We'll supply you with uranium. You obviously have the knowledge about building nuclear reactors, nuclear power stations. Why can't we do a deal? You help us build them for here in Australia? At least look at the idea. But mention that to Chris Bowen, mention it to Anthony Albanese. They recoil in horror. Your thoughts, 8223 0000.
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3: It's 11 minutes to 10, 5AA, this Tuesday morning, 14th day of July. Hope we find you well. Well, what's happening on the stock market? All Ords is down by 23 points, ASX 200 down by 21. The Dow Jones ended the day down by 138 points. The Nasdaq followed, down by 408. As for oil, Brent crude has jumped up by $8 to $83 a barrel. West Texas crude, $79 a barrel. Gold currently trading at $4,000 an ounce. The Aussie dollar buying 69 US cents at the moment. From the text line, Jen says we must go nuclear if we are to sustain the next generation. We have an amazing nuclear technology leader at Flinders University who is incredible in this area, but no one will listen to him. If India can do it, so can we. We have everything to bring this to fruition, not just the right politicians with foresight and gumption to sell it. And Phil says, nuclear was Dutton's big election policy. Remind me how he went again. Phil, I will tell you, leading up to the election or, you know, the year before, Peter Dutton was very big on nuclear. He had a plan for building nuclear power plants around the nation. When the election got very close, he cooled on the idea. He bailed out. I don't know why, but he did. He went cold on the idea. It was barely mentioned during the election build-up. And we, of course, know what happened to Peter Dutton. Graham, you should know by now that anything the government is involved in costs you more money. I checked, and the rate went up during the 3 hours. Thank you for that, Frank. Well, something that's going up and continues to go up, and it is quite distressing, is our road toll. Just what's happening on our roads? Despite better education, stricter rules, far more efficient and safer cars, the road toll just keeps on climbing. Joining us now is RAA Senior Traffic Engineer Matt Verdeche. Matt, good morning to you.
12: Good morning, Graham.
3: It might be a good morning, but it's not good news on the front when it comes to our roads, is it?
12: No, it's unfortunately been one of the worst starts to the year since 2019. So that means we've lost 60 lives on our road in the first 6 months of the year. So we're tracking very poorly. It's obviously not something I love to talk about, but it is important that we share this information and educate people about what's happening and maybe what we can do better.
3: Are there any theories as to why the toll just keeps going in the wrong direction?
12: Yeah, look, there's never a single cause. Obviously, driver behavioural factors, things like speeding and distraction, play a big part. We've seen figures released by Safehole a few weeks ago that showed almost 30% of lives lost this year weren't wearing a seatbelt. Mm. So there's certainly simple things that we can do, simple things just like buckling up.
3: I mean, Matt, before you go on, I thought that was a battle that was won 15 or 20 years ago. Finally, the people realise that you get in the car, you put your safety belt on, and then you head off. I mean, this idea that 30% of people are not wearing the safety belts, I mean, that just beggars belief.
12: It does, and it really highlights to me why it's such an important safety measure, because like you say, we'll say 99.9% of people get in their car, put the vehicle, put their seatbelt on, usually before they start driving, before they even turn on the ignition. But we're still seeing so many people represented in the fatalities, as well as serious injuries, but especially in fatalities, that aren't wearing a seatbelt. So when we say it's a very small minority of people that aren't doing the right thing, but made up in much greater numbers in the crash data, unfortunately.
3: Yeah, I mean, I'm old enough to remember when seatbelts first came in, and there was a lot of decrying a nanny state, and I've never worn a safety belt, seat belt. It's uncomfortable. I can't, But we got over that, And there are so many people have been born that wouldn't know a car or never seen a car that didn't have a safety belt. So they've always been, for most people, safety belts and seat belts have always been around. So why this aversion to just putting them on? Because they're going to save your life.
12: Absolutely. Couldn't have said it better myself. They're life-saving. In the 70s, when they were introduced, we saw our highest lives lost figures in the state, close to 400. I believe that the worst year we had was in the mid-70s, 374 people killed on the road. So things have certainly come down despite increasing population and more vehicles on the road. Have certainly come down since then, and seatbelts have a massive part to play in that.
3: Is distraction still playing a big role? I mean, mobile phones, I know that the outcry went out when, they're monitoring cameras to ping people for, using the mobile phones while driving was seen as a revenue raiser, which I think is an absolutely ludicrous situation. But is distraction by mobile phones still a big issue?
12: Absolutely. Distraction by all causes. Mobile phones is a big one, but not the only one. But that is certainly one of the fatal five top causes for fatal crashes and even for serious injuries. So with mobile phones, the rules have been around for a long time now. There's more enforcement than there ever has been. And people are still getting caught and not heeding the message that it is not okay to be using your phone while you're driving a vehicle, whether that's a car, truck, bus, even a bike. We've seen increases to the number of motorcyclist fatalities this year. It's one of the worst years so far on record. So there's a lot that can be done. As I said earlier, it's not just one single factor, and it's not just drivers' behaviour as well. But as drivers, ultimately we are accountable for our actions when we get behind the wheel or the bars.
3: Are there any age groups that are more susceptible than others?
12: When we look at age, it's often the younger drivers that are learning and learning the ropes, even once they've got their full license in their early 20s. It dips off as people gain experience, and then it's also the older age group. Once people do, their bodies become a little more fragile and less agile than they once were. They can become a bit more vulnerable when involved in a crash. But that being said, that's the trend. The worst age bracket in the first half of the year was actually the 40 to 49-year-olds in crashes. So it does fluctuate. No single age group is, definitively a better driver than another. We all have different amounts of driving that we do, different experiences on the road, but ultimately we should be doing as much as we can to make sure ourselves, our passengers and other road users that we're sharing the road with are safe.
3: Looking at the figures, motorcyclists and cyclists feature largely, unfortunately.
12: Yes. So as I touched on, motorcyclists have had 13 lives lost in the first 6 months of the year, which is the highest. Our records go back to the mid-90s and the equal highest in that period for motorcyclists. And similarly, with cyclist lives lost, there have been five in the first half of the year. And when we look back at the average, that's five is the annual average for cyclists. So we're already at that. I'm hoping that we don't exceed that any further, but look, things are looking, you know, quite grim, and that's for all road users. We look, whilst the high-level figures are above average for all road users, so motorcyclists and cyclists, obviously the two biggest increases, but drivers, pedestrians, passengers, you know, they're all up on average, which is why we're looking so poor so far this year.
3: So, Matt, what message from the RAA would you like to give motorists listening in?
12: So, every one of the 60 people killed in the first half of the year is a family member, a friend or a colleague, and these crashes are often entirely preventable. So when we get behind the wheel, do the right thing, share the road safely, make the right choice, and if you're not in a position to be driving, don't do it. Don't put yourself at risk, and don't put other ones at risk. We all have a part to play to share the road safely and bring these numbers down.
3: Matt, thanks for your time today. Matt Vertiche, RAA Senior Traffic Engineer, on the horrific road toll that just keeps heading in the wrong direction. Harry, you've got some thoughts on the road toll?
13: Yes, I have. Thanks, Graham. Look, it's sad news. Of course, it is, and horrible for all the people who've lost loved ones and all the rest of it. But Graham, there was a very simple solution way back in the 1970s, as you know, when you went for your license, you were taught by a driving instructor, and the day you went for your actual license, the only person who could issue a license was the police. You drove your car with the driving instructor to the police station. The driving instructor jumped out and a police officer jumped in. And the only way you could get your license was to prove to that police officer you were capable of driving a car. And that's the difference, Graham. Nowadays, you've got driving instructors who can issue licences. And we all know that there are plenty of driving instructors out there who, for a few extra dollars, yes, you can get it. No worries. Don't worry about the reverse parking. Don't worry about the hill start, all the rest of it, Graham. That's where we've gone wrong with the situation. I can't speak for motorbikes, but for cars, for heavy vehicles, you must not have a situation where driving instructors can issue a license. It should be only issued, you must prove to a police officer, a trained, qualified police officer, you must prove to him that you can cope with that behind the wheel of a vehicle.
3: Good on you, Harry.
13: That's where they've gone wrong.
3: Yeah, no, I appreciate you saying that. But it'd be interesting to see what the police would say about that. I think that would be very sobering. If a young person was going for a license and they had an instructor, it was very reassuring. Firstly, their parents would help them behind the wheel and a driving instructor, and then the driving instructor effectively issues your license. But if all of a sudden you had a police officer sitting nearby, it might make you think twice. But do the police have the resources to do that in this day and age? I think not. What are your thoughts? Like to hear them, 8223000. Also, on the 3 free hours of electricity, are you a goer? Are you in for it or not? Is it too good to be true? Give us your thoughts. 8223 000, the number.
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17: A possible shower in 17 with the 10 o'clock news. Good morning, I'm Kendall Brattig. The UN Shipping Agency has warned there's no legal basis for the US to impose a toll on all ships travelling through the Strait of Hormuz. US President Donald Trump has announced plans to charge a 20% toll on vessels, arguing it's to cover the cost of being a guardian for the area. It comes as the US launches a fresh wave of strikes on Iran. Road fatalities continue to surge in SA as we fall further behind road safety targets. 60 people have lost their lives on South Australian roads in the first half of the year. That's a 58% increase on the same time last year and equal to 2023 as the worst mid-year result since 2019. Matt Verdades from the RAA has told Graham Goodings the figures are a wake-up call.
12: Never a single cause. Obviously, driver behavioural factors, things like speeding and distraction, play a big part. We've seen figures released by Safehole a few weeks ago that showed almost 30% of lives lost this year weren't wearing a seatbelt.
17: Three youths have been arrested after a break-in at a northern suburbs school. Just before three, police were called to the school on Douglas Drive at Manoipara after an alarm went off. A 17-year-old girl, 15-year-old boy and an 11-year-old boy were found inside a building. They've been charged with numerous offences, including serious criminal trespass and property damage. They'll front court at a later date. Queensland could have its first case of H5 avian flu confirmed as soon as today. Biosecurity Queensland is investigating a suspected case after a giant petrel was discovered acting strangely at Noosa's main beach. Wildlife Rescue Manager Will Watson says it's not unusual to see petrels in the area, but he hopes it's a negative result.
18: Do come in, spread out across Sunshine Coast this time of year, so it's not unusual. So it's all just very precautionary, and being that it's petrels that are mainly coming in with the flu virus, we've just got to be really careful.
17: Family, friends and co-stars of mourning actor Sam Neill after his sudden death yesterday. He passed away in Sydney aged 78 after recently overcoming blood cancer. Film producer Leanne Saunders worked with him on Hunt for the Wilder People and says he redefined himself throughout his career.
19: Is he a comedy guy? Is he a drama guy? He really just did the whole breadth, and I think it just shows such a remarkable career for Sam. He never stopped loving the work.
17: And a new survey has found Gen Z university students are ditching their academic dreams for a paycheck. 8 in 10 claim money's the biggest factor in their career decision, and they're set to walk away from a tertiary education. One student claims despite a double degree in arts and science, there's no work in her field due to AI, and she's now training to become a midwife. Turning to 5AA sport, and Collingwood will head to the tribunal tonight to challenge Billy Frampton's one-match ban for rough conduct, while Gold Coast Chief Executive Mark Evans has walked back comments from embattled coach Damien Hardwick, who said the Suns' season's effectively over. Evans says the comment was a reaction to the loss to Adelaide. The Crows are training today ahead of Friday night's massive clash against Sydney at the SCG, while Port face a tough task this weekend when they face ladder leaders Fremantle, without a host of stars. Mitch Giorgiardi, Zach Butters and Jason Horne-Francis will all miss the game. And Brendan McCullum has apologised for England's results under his leadership after he was sacked as Test coach. England have lost 7 of their past 9 Tests and have not won a 5-match series against either Australia or India in his 4 years in charge. Now I'm checking 5AA traffic.
20: Reports of a crash in the CBD, Port Road, northbound before Phillip Street. Heavy going through there. Waiting on heavy haulage for a broken down track in Regency Park, Grand Junction Road near Gallipoli Drive, and in Seaton, a burst water main. Grange Road near Kidman Avenue delays in both directions. 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Adelaide's most accurate traffic on 5AA.
17: The 5AA forecast, a possible shower in 17 today, cloud clearing tomorrow 16, mostly sunny Thursday 17 and 17 again on Friday. At the moment 14 on 5AA, always Adelaide.
21: Apparently, a proper radio ad needs a professional voice actor and some somber music to remind you that what you're hearing is important and to really pull on the heartstrings.
22: We're not doing any of that. No paid actors, no music. Just the two of us having a genuine conversation, which is what Bear is all about.
21: See, the funeral industry has always operated a bit like those radio ads. A lot of pomp with very little substance. Polished showrooms, mahogany coffins, and the quiet suggestion that the more you spend, the more you love someone. And to be honest, in many cases, that suggestion isn't even a quiet one.
0: After hard losses of our own and experiencing the cost and complexity of funerals firsthand, we left our careers behind and set out to change the way Australians say goodbye, starting with the funeral parlour itself.
21: When you think about it, funeral parlours are a rather odd thing. They're an unfamiliar and uncomfortable place where you're rushed to make decisions about someone you love, while the cost of that very room is being added to your bill. All this before the next appointment starts.
0: At Bear, we decided to do away with funeral parlours and all that comes with them. Because it turns out, when you put families, not funeral parlours, at the heart of what you do, you end up with a goodbye that's easier, more personal, and way more affordable. Whether that's a simple cremation, a casual gathering at the pub, or a traditional funeral in a chapel.
21: While other funeral directors told us our approach would never work, 7 years later, here we are. We've now been trusted by over 50,000 Australian families as we devote ourselves to making one of the hardest times in life that little bit easier.
0: So that's us. That's Bear. We're here if you need us. 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
25: So far today on 5AA Mornings.
3: Well, Australia Post is being exploited as a delivery service for the illicit tobacco black market. That's according to the Australian Association of Convenience Stores. The CEO, Theo Fakari, joins us.
26: In Australia, when you're sending a parcel, as long as it doesn't have dangerous goods in it, you don't need to declare what's in the package.
3: Right.
26: What happens is the product comes in over the border, it goes to a warehouse, and that warehouse then effectively uses the most efficient delivery method, which is, in most cases for small parcels, Australia Post.
3: Three free hours of electricity on offer. Is it too good to be true? Sally Tyndall, Canstar Data Insights Director.
27: But in the peak periods, there's two of them per day, 6 a.m. to 10 a.m, that's 4 hours, and 4 p.m. to 12 a.m, that's 8 hours. So there's 12 hours that are peak periods. You're paying 58.8 cents per kilowatt hour. Wow. And to put that into context, looking at the Canstar database for South Australia, the average usage rate is 42.2 cents per kilowatt hour. That's the average.
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3: It's 9 minutes past 10, 5AA this Tuesday morning. What I have to tell you, we have some tickets to give away to a random caller. You have a chance to win a double pass to Into the Woods at Her Majesty's Theatre for your chance to be the best caller this morning, or a caller at random. And we'll tell you who in the winner. Experience the music, the magic and mystery with Into the Woods. Four shows only at Her Majesty's Theatre, August 22nd to 29. Book now through the State Opera, South Australia. Well, we know aged care issues have been a growing concern, not only in South Australia, but Australia. In fact, worldwide, experts are urging a major overhaul of health and aged care systems to cope with rapidly aging populations. Lead editor of the special issue of Healthcare Management Review, Dr. Madhan Balasubramaniam, is from Flinders University. He joins me now. Doctor, good morning. Thanks for your time today.
28: Thanks for having me, Graham.
3: A lot of money is thrown at the aged care issue. We don't seem to be making headway. What are we doing wrong?
28: The honest answer is, Graham, it's not a money problem. It is a connection problem. Look, we keep throwing money at new programs in aged care, new staff, a new app here, but nobody's asking whether those pieces actually talk to each other, and that is the problem. A great new service can fail an elderly person simply because the funding, the referral process, the staff training, all just line up together.
3: I mean, there's no question that the health budget is, it's one of the biggest spends in any government in any part of the world, whether it be state, federal, international. Aren't they seeking the right advice?
28: But look, by 2050, there'll be more people over 60 than kids under 15, and that's the first time in human history. So funding might get approved for an older person, you know, for an elderly parent to get into home care. But then if someone hits the wall finding a provider or a digital person to arrange it, it seems that they are tech-savvy. So I think the main argument over here is that each part might be working on paper, but together it fails for the family.
3: So where do we start? What do we need to do first?
28: Stop assessing reforms one at a time. So when you design a new workforce program, ask at the same time, does the funding support it? Does the technology fit? Does it actually reduce stress on the family, not just tick the box?
3: So it sounds like at the moment money is being spent and allocated to certain areas and there's a lot of work going into it, but it's not associated with other areas, so they don't necessarily gel together.
28: Absolutely. So we just don't need more pilot programs. What we need is the people running the aged care, the clinicians, the managers, the policymakers, speaking the same language and building one connected system, not just a patchwork.
3: How does Australia's aged care situation compare with other countries?
28: The work that we are actually doing at Flinders University, so it's Adelaide, it's homegrown, and it's not just staying in the lab. We have already built two international hubs across, which actually back this work. So one covering the Asia-Pacific region, spanning 8 countries with more than 20 partner organisations, and the other in the Middle East and North Africa.
3: We see aged care as an area that needs a lot of help and support, treating illness. Do we need to be more aware of treating a healthy ageing?
28: Absolutely. So that's what our research across the globe is actually telling us. For example, if you look into the Asia-Pacific, we are actually drawing on real examples that has been published in the special issue. For example, in Thailand, a pilot which connects the health and social care for elderly patients, and also in Bengaluru in India, the age-friendly cities project looking at whether footpaths, transport or housing actually work for older people, not just hospitals. And in Malaysia, there is a program getting pharmacists and doctors working together to safely reduce medications for older patients. And if you look into the Middle East, we have got research out from Saudi Arabia, out of health systems, that manage a very heavily expatriate healthcare workforce, migrant health workforce. So which is, in its own version of the same problem, great individual clinicians, but the system around them are not really helping each other to support them. So genuinely what we're doing here is global research that fits back into the Australian conversation. The same connection problem shows up whether you're in Adelaide, Bangkok or Riyadh.
3: So you're suggesting that we need to look outside our boundaries and not necessarily look within because other parts of the world have found some of the answers that we're needing.
28: Absolutely. So that's where the word transdisciplinary comes in. It sounds like a mouthful, but it isn't. So multidisciplinary is when different experts each look into a bit of the problem separately, a doctor looking at the medical side, a policymaker looking at the funding, a tech company building an app. But transdisciplinary means that they design it together from the start. It's one connected system. Plus the older people and the families are involved in the design from the start.
3: So what are the biggest barriers to making the changes that are necessary?
28: If you actually look into, you know, some of the challenges design, a simple analogy which I have to actually tell over here before I answer your question is that when you start thinking about what's happening across different countries, for example, in Thailand, health workforce and social care workers had to be brought into the same room literally before the pilot work started. If you look into Bengaluru, India, it's urban planners and health researchers working together, not separately. And so that's actually transdisciplinary in practice. For example, it's just the difference between a bunch of tradies all working together in the house without talking to each other versus a builder who makes sure that the plumber, electrician, carpenter, they're all working off the same plan. So right now, aged care is of the first one.
3: You've made some significant recommendations that certainly make sense. How will this be impacted on the government? Will they be made aware of this review? Will they approach you? Will you approach them?
28: Transdisciplinary as such has been recommended here, has been Flinders University, as well as our collaborators. We're working together as part of the Flinders Aging Alliance, where we have brought together several stakeholders, not just within academia, but also industry, policymakers, and government. So we are feeding into the policy ecosystem as well, and we are working closely with the government as well. So that's going to be the next stage of it.
3: Can technology like AI robots play a bigger role?
28: Absolutely. So technology, artificial intelligence, they are all emerging as serious contenders as in order to fix the gap when it comes to non-communicable diseases and also aged care in Australia. Work is actually been going on when it comes to how we can actually use things like chatbots, for example, but also assistive robots, tech robots, and also humanoid-based systems as well. Because that's an emerging area of research, but definitely promising.
3: Doctor, thank you so much for your time today, and thank you so much for that special healthcare management review. That's
28: communicable diseases and also aged care in Australia. Work is actually been going on when it comes to how we can actually use things like chatbots, for example, but also assistive robots, tech robots, and also humanoid-based systems as well. Because that's an emerging area of research, but definitely promising.
3: Doctor, thank you so much for your time today, and thank you so much for that special healthcare management review. That's Dr. Madhavan Balasubramanian from Flinders.

0: From the text line, the growth of aged care and welfare is actually due to one thing and one thing only across the West, third world immigration. And on the subject of power, GG, our electric and gas suppliers have become the devil. They only take profit margins in the billions and absolutely rip off the consumers. Greed, greed, greed, says Adrian. And someone says, I've not heard much from Chalmers lately. Are they hiding him in a cupboard after that disastrous budget or that disastrous capital gains tax discount removal? Yes, we haven't heard all that much. And re-nuclear power, it appears the most economical option is to build smaller nuclear power modules instead of full-scale nuclear plants. I would like to hear from an expert to confirm, A, have they been built elsewhere and are they tried and proven? B, how much cheaper were they to build? And C, how long did they take to build? Do they produce much nuclear waste? Steve, all good questions. We'll see if we can find out the answer.
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2: Five AA Mornings with Graham Goodings.
0: And a very good morning to you. We'll take some calls in a moment on 8223 000. But first, from the text line, Rob says, there are so many videos of people caught by private dash cams that are posted to Adelaide dash cams on Facebook. Videos clearly show number plates, and these cars are doing anything from not giving way to blatant dangerous driving, overtaking on double lines, etc. Apparently, the police don't do anything about it. The video is there, the license plates are there, so why can't anything be done? Thank you for that, Rob. Gary, good morning.
8: Good morning, Graham. How are you?
0: You're very well, thank you.
8: Got a few points here. Just, you had, I think it was Margaret on earlier, saying that you pay $130 a month. So that works out to about

0: $360 a year.
1: Yeah, that's to sign up to the
0: free electricity.
1: That's right, yeah.
0: And I know my brother's done, he done with AGL and Origin, and it wasn't worth it. The other thing is too, of course, let's say you're paying 38 cents kilowatt, it's going to be like, you know, 52 or 54 cents a kilowatt. It's going to be a lot more expensive. Your persons at work, well, that's not really going to be much good to them. And even people that don't work, Graham, let's say on a Friday you always catch up with someone, you know, around 10 o'clock, or you got dentist appointments or doctor's appointments. You're not going to be home anyway, or you might go on holidays for 2 weeks or 4 weeks, and you lose that time. You know what I mean? You don't get any of that back.
1: Yeah, that's a fair point. And you've paid your $30 a month levy.
0: Yeah, exactly. You're not getting it. Look, there's no free lunches, Graham.
1: Well, that's the thing that when this first came out, Gary, I thought, there's no way that the power companies are going to be out of pocket over this. I mean, they're in business to make money. So, sure, if they've got forced by the government to offer 3 hours of free power, they're going to make it up some other way.
0: Of course. Look, if people aren't in business to give it away for free. The next thing going on a bit, these data centres. I don't know if you watched the report on Spotlight on Sunday. There's these huge data centres that are going to be built. I know Peter Malinowskis is going to bring one here.
1: Yes, that's right.
0: They need power 24 hours a day, and they use heaps of water.
1: Oh, yeah.
0: Now, I know Mr. Malinowskis said that they've got to use their own power. Well, I just hope he's got his contracts all in a line, because the lady, I think, was it Sally Tindall, said that South Australia, we use a lot of power, that's why it's expensive. I can see that if it becomes where there's going to be a blackout, it won't be the data centres that will be going off air. It'll be, you know, the suburbs, you know, Enfield, Port Adelaide, Elizabeth, wherever.
1: Yeah.
0: They'll be losing the power. Because these data centres, they will not be going off air for 10 hours, I can tell you now. So
1: no, they require our 24 hours a day, 100% of the time.
0: Yeah.
1: There's no downtime for a data centre.
0: So I can see, it, again, be a supply and demand. They also said in this thing that the worry was power prices will go up because it's supply and demand. And just I'll be as quick as I can. The other thing, they had David Pocock on, and he made a very good point. He said, we're having enough trouble now building houses with tradesmen. He said a lot of these tradesmen, and he said, look, I don't blame them, the plumbers and electricians, they're all going to work for these data centres because they're getting more money, which means then they're not building houses here. So I just hope the government here have really looked into this. And also, we know what happened with Gupta. Now, there's another guy, a billionaire in India, that wants to buy the wireless steelworks, and he's in before the courts in India on charges and stuff. So we're just going to be very careful what we're doing. I'm not saying I'm against data centres, but the other thing that David Pocock said too, what's in it for the average Australian person having these data centres? Are we going to have cheaper food or cheaper electricity or cheaper water, or is this just for all the big corporates to make more money and we're going to have to pay for it?
1: Well, I guess the plus side should be for Australia to make money out of taxation. We tax them for the use of the premises, the use of the land and so forth. But, we want to make sure we do a good deal with these, because the data centres have confused me. And thanks for your call, Gary. The fact that the amount of power they use is massive, and the water they consume. A large data centre uses almost 20 million litres of water a day. 20 million litres of water. This country is not blessed with water. We're blessed with sunshine, yeah, terrific. But we're not blessed with water. You know, at the moment we're getting plenty, and that's great. But what about when it's dry? And these data centres, they will need the water 24 hours a day. I know that it can be recycled to some degree, but it's still, at this stage, a massive drain. And this has been shown in the US and in Europe, that the data centres require massive amounts of power and massive amounts of water. In this country, we don't have massive amounts of either, but we're still pressing ahead. Phil, good morning.
2: Good morning. Welcome back, Graham.
1: Thank you.
2: Good to hear your voice. Can I just share a couple of thoughts? We all know, even many 12-year-olds would know, that about the hypocrisy of selling our coal and uranium. It's okay for other people to use it, but not us.
1: Yeah. Yeah.
2: Yep. I don't think only account holders would probably realise that if, you know, Chris Bowen's claim that renewables are the cheapest, why are our bills rising? We all know that solar and wind farms are destroying the environment and that windmills like won't even compensate for the production, installation, transmission costs. But the icing on the cake is the 3 free-hour furphy, isn't it? That requires a time of use meter. And a time of use account is the only bill that you can't verify. I mean, you go to a restaurant, you can check what you've had, can't you? You look at the account, oh, yeah, that seems about right.
1: Yeah.
2: But a time of use meter is just produces a spreadsheet which is hundreds of columns by thousands of rows. It can't possibly make sense of it, and it's just bulk data. You don't even get headings in there. You can't possibly verify your account. Back in the day when we had, you know, analog meters, you could take a photo of it, and you know your retailer would go, yeah, that seems about right. We didn't have access, but we'll take your photo. And you know, digital meters, you could have a look at what your meter was and where it is now, and say, yeah, that seems about right. I've used that, but a time of use meter, it can't be possibly verified.
1: Yeah.
2: It produces a reading every 5 minutes. So that's 268 columns alone. With no headings. It's just not possible. I've tried it.
1: So impossible for the consumer to work out and make head nor tail of it. Yeah, look.
2: Absolutely impossible. I mean, you know, you can check your restaurant bill, can't you?
1: Yeah, exactly. Yeah.
2: You can have a look at your your repair bill for your motor vehicle and say, yeah, that you know, I can see where that money's gone. But you have absolutely no clue about a time of use meter, what you've used, and it can't be verified.
1: Yeah. Now, you've raised some more concerns, Phil, if we didn't have enough already. One more caller before news headlines. Huey, good morning.
3: G'day, Graham. I spoke to the Ombudsman and the regulator going back 5 years ago, but this is sort of playing out, and try and get understanding, being a pensioner, and trying to get cost of living under control, which is out of control. And they swing back and forth. I couldn't get a true answer out of it until today. I still can't. But at least it was also at office between 12 and 3 o'clock, free power. We'll see how that plays out. But we have still got a mortgage here on a pension, but the issue is the interest rates and that. But the issue is that we were getting a good credit on the power, about $400 a quarter. Is also paying off the gas bill. Now we've just paid Linda $30 this month, first time in 7 years, on the power bill. Now paying $180 for the gas. We don't even get enough money for the power to pay the gas. But let's just take one further quickly. Is it a true hidden thing about the our detail with the building the ships and the down at Outer Harbour and Osborne? They're using power there, so we're last on the grid and we're paying more. Is the defence costing the state and the common civilian more and money to make way for the cost of power down Osborne?
1: You posed the question, Huey, and I don't have the answer. Maybe someone does. Back after news headlines with somebody who knew Sam Neill well, the beloved actor who is no longer with us, who's left a wonderful legacy of movies.
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5: Good morning, I'm Kendall Brettig. Prosecutors have dropped four charges against Alan Jones as the former broadcaster gets set to face a high-profile trial. 60 people have died on South Australian roads in the first half of the year. That's a 58% increase on the same time last year. Police are hunting an arsonist after a stolen car was torched at Ridgehaven. And in footy, the coaching race for the Tasmanian job is heating up, with John Longmire meeting with club officials for the second time. A possible shower in 17, at the moment 14. More news at 11 o'clock on 5AA, always Adelaide.
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1: 25 minutes to 11, 5AA on this Tuesday morning. Sun's just broken out over Hindmarsh Square, which is nice to see. Haven't been getting a lot of it lately. GG, on the data centres, they use 20 million litres of water a day. What? Australia will have more droughts in years to come and the rivers will dry up. Who gets preference with water in a drought? Farmers to feed livestock and grow food, or data centres to control all human activity for the digital ID system coming in? Where's the media? Where is the question? Who benefits from data centres? Who behind data centres? What's the motives behind data centres? These questions we want answers to. Get the ball rolling, GG. This is an outrage. And our country is in serious jeopardy. We owe it to our grandchildren to put a stop to this insanity. Yeah, we'll ask the questions. There's no question about that, Graham. I know that the Premier is gung-ho about data centres, but there are a lot of questions that need to be satisfied before we should even see one here. What is in it for South Australia? What is in it for the taxpayer? At what cost to the taxpayer? Can we afford these data centres, or are these major companies coming here? Because in America, they build the data centres. A lot of the people like Amazon and Microsoft build data centres, but bring along their own power supply. Small nuclear reactors. Oops, that's a four-letter word. And so we can't talk nuclear in this country, can we? But that's what they're doing in America. They bring their own power supply to a major data centre. Will we do that here in South Australia? Not likely. Do we have enough power to power these major data centres 24 hours a day? And what about the water? There is another question. Christian says, I'll tell you a data storage centre that uses virtually no power. A library. Very funny, Christian. Thank you very much for that. Well, sad news in the past 24 hours with the passing of a screen legend. I think somebody who was adored by so many for his movie portrayals. Jurassic Park, The Piano, Dead Calm. I'm just thinking of the movies that I've seen Sam Neill in. He was a wonderful actor, a wonderful human being. He just died at the age of 78. Sadly, is no longer with us, but he's left a wonderful legacy of movies. Somebody who knew Sam Neill, New Zealand entertainment reporter, is Kate Roger. She joins us now. Kate, good morning to you.
9: Oh, kia ora, and lovely to hear you talk about Dead Calm, by the way. Cherry picking one of my favourite Sam Neill films as well. I loved that. Was it Australian filmmaker too? Philip Noyce, I got that right?
1: Yeah, and Nicole Kidman starred alongside.
9: Yes.
1: Oh, it was a scary movie. But what was it about Sam Neill? I mean, he always was warm and reassuring, but he could play the villain quite well.
9: Quite well. Do you remember that very scary version of Damien from The Omen? That was one of my most terrified, I think, I've ever been of Sam Neill. Yeah. He embodied a young devil very, very well.
1: Yeah, he could get a glint in his eye that he could be mischievous, but it could also mean beware, I'm dangerous.
9: Correct. He had a stillness about it in some roles that either lent itself to feel, you know, being kind of comforted by it, but in other times feeling quite unnerved by him. But you think about that and you think about his incredible and enormous range, whether it's, like you say, a film like The Piano or going way back to one of the first really big New Zealand films that sort of kicked off the film industry here in Aotearoa was with Roger Donaldson. It was a film called Sleeping Dogs. It was kind of his big screen discovery, and he and Roger became lifelong friends, and they certainly, yeah, the legacy of both of them, Roger, thankfully, we still have with us. But when the news broke yesterday and over the course of the overnight and seeing the repercussions around the world as everybody shared their tributes, there's a real understanding of how beloved he was on screen and also off screen. He kept us so wildly entertained and comforted through COVID. I'm sure a lot of your listeners, if they were Sam Neill fans, follow him on his social media, and he was just entertaining us with his crazy little short films that he shot in his bath with Australian Brian Brown as they made their little cinema quarantino. Yeah. He's so great. And his farm down in central Otago here in New Zealand, where he grows his delicious Pinot Noir wine, wandering around with his ducks and his pigs and his sheep that he names after his co-stars like Meryl Streep and Helena Bonham Carter. So endearing, isn't it? And it's hard not to love that.
1: Oh, look, there was just something about him, and I was privileged enough to meet him only on one occasion. And I was saying earlier on air that you've got to be careful when you meet your heroes and icons, because you could be disappointed. But when I met him and had a chat with him, he lived up to everything that I thought of him. I mean, he was just a wonderful, warm human being.
9: What were the circumstances of your meeting?
1: I was emceeing an event for Penfolds Wine here, and he was the guest speaker. So I got to speak to him, off mic beforehand and afterwards.
9: Amazing.
1: While we were dining. And he was just so charming, erudite, and he was sort of comparing his Two Paddocks Winery to Penfolds. It was very amusing, actually. He was the full entertainer.
9: Yeah. He was, wasn't he? And it's what you get on the tin. You know, I've had such a pleasure of interviewing him so many times over the years, and everywhere from Toronto to Auckland and all across New Zealand. And he was Sammy through and through. And even a couple of months ago, when Hunt for the Wilder People, huge hit for us, top grossing film in this country, and they re-released it on the big screen, and he was part of all of the screenings and had a lovely sit down, hour long natter with him and Taika Waititi. And Sam was just Sam. He was looking a little more frail. His body had taken a big toll on his body fighting cancer, and he was still Sam, though. He'd be the same guy you drove around talking wine. He's funny, he's self-deprecating, he's kind, he was a top Kiwi bloke.
1: Yeah, there's no question about that. And we know he was a Kiwi, although he was born in Northern Ireland, but we like to claim him as an honorary Australian because he spent so much time here. And I think he had film greatness, so
9: we adopted him as
1: our own.
9: you are allowed, not that you need my permission, but he always spoke to me about how much he loved Australia. Yeah. And you look at the legacy film-wise, even as recently on TV with The 12, but yes. I think he voices a cussing magpie in a film coming up shortly.
1: That's coming up,
9: for
1: yep.
9: you guys as well. Yes. He loves Australia and he loves being in Australia. And died in Sydney. So I just feel like he repped both countries and contributed his film legacy to both countries.
1: I mean, I guess on a world stage, he'd be best remembered for his role in Jurassic Park, the Jurassic Park movies. But here in Australia, the iconic The Piano and The Dish. I mean, I was going to say
9: The Dish.
1: Yeah, I mean, that is a favourite of most Aussies. And his role in it, he could play that sort of... not stuffy, it was right, but very, very regimented and rule-following person, but always he had a charm about him.
9: And a twinkle in his eye, didn't he? So you loved him regardless of what role he was playing. I completely agree. And when you sit and look at the tributes, honestly, that have been pouring in from everyone, from Steven Spielberg to Jeff Goldblum and Laura Dern, but, and, you know, the Time magazine paid tribute, New York Times, Washington Post, I've been doing live crosses into the UK for the BBC that want to to want to know the impact that his death is having on New Zealand right now. That's when you really see the magnitude of his impact on so many people's lives, whether they knew him personally or not.
1: I mean, he had all the trappings of a star. There's no question about that. He was a Hollywood international superstar, but that didn't rub off in the way that, I mean, he was just a humble, average, lovable guy.
9: Yeah, and don't we love that? And you are so right. There was never any change. There's never any airs and graces. And if anything I saw whenever I had to interview him in larger Hollywood settings like the Toronto Film Festival, he shied away from all of that. He would always see me as a Kiwi and kind of take my elbow and direct me off to a quiet space where he could just quietly have a, back in the day when he used to smoke, have a quiet ciggy and just keep away from that kind of hoi polloi. He always embraced it and was always so generous with his time for all the international media, but you could see his two happy places were either walking through his vineyard or being on a film set or TV set. That was all he ever wanted to do.
1: Yeah, I believe he started off doing a law degree but decided he'd rather tread the acting path.
9: Oh, how lucky are we that he made that decision? A
1: Most
9: far
1: definitely.
9: Better actor than a lawyer, I would argue.
1: Yeah, no question about that. So how will you remember Sam Neill?
9: I will remember him as a man who always treated everybody around him with kindness and generosity. And as we've mentioned, that quintessential Sam Neill twinkle in his eye, he was always happy just to stop and quietly have a yarn with me or anyone else that came up to him. He always had time. And I think in this day and age, that's our greatest resource. And the people that have that ability to treat everybody as equals and have that time. And for me, having that opportunity to sit down and or wander around with him in Sydney or whatever it might have been, he always made you feel like you were the only person that was around him at that time. And I think that's a really special gift.
1: Yeah, that's a lovely memory. Kate, thanks so much for your time today.
9: Absolute pleasure.
1: That's New Zealand entertainment reporter Kate Roger, who knew Sam Neill well, interviewed him many, many times over the years. And sharing stories, I mean, everyone we've heard from, everyone we've spoken about, Sam Neill, tells the same story. Incredibly gifted and talented man who didn't change because of his stardom. And let's face it, he was, he strode the stage with the biggest names in Hollywood around the world, and yet he was just a good old average Kiwi bloke, or Aussie bloke. We'll take him as our own. But yeah, fond memories. What is your favourite Sam Neill movie? Give us a call, let's know. 8223-0000 is the number.
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1: It's 11 to 11, 5AA. Ah, yes, reminiscing on the life and times of Sam Neill, who died overnight. Hi, Gigi. Dear Sam Neill, wrote a memoir in 2024. Did I ever tell you this, a memoir? I've ordered it from Dimmicks. A brilliant career, mostly a brilliant life, and a kind man, forever remembered and forever loved. Marion, thank you for that, Marion. Steve, good morning. You have thoughts on Sam Neill?
18: Yeah, I'll tell you one movie I remember. He played a villain quite brilliantly, and that was Event Horizon.
1: Oh, yes, yes.
18: And, yeah, that was actually quite frightening.
1: Yeah, he could be incredibly intimidating just with the look, the glint in his eye.
18: Well, and the tone of his voice.
1: Yeah.
18: Yeah. Another movie I do remember wasn't as anywhere at the same standard was Memoirs of an Invisible Man with Chevy Chase.
1: Oh, yeah. Yeah, not a great movie, but yes.
18: No. But, yeah, no, he, when you look at his career, he did an awful lot of films.
1: He did. He did. And
18: very. But they weren't awful.
1: No, many and varied roles. Good on you, Steve. Thanks for sharing that story with us. Yeah, I still go back to, well, you've got to consider Jurassic Park, but his role as the director or boss in The Dish, where he was sort of the controlling scientist about the Dish. And if you haven't seen the movie, look it up. It's just a terrific movie. It's about the Parkes telescope and its role in the moon landing. And it was relaying live television footage of the Apollo 11 landing. What was that, back in 1969? Wow, how could it be so long ago? And the role of Sam Neill was pivotal in the movie, and he just played it to the absolute utmost. He was a very talented, very clever actor. Andrew says, my favourite Sam Neill movie is The Dish. Yeah, it reminded the world that a sheep paddock radio telescope in rural New South Wales helped broadcast one of humanity's greatest moments, the Apollo moon landing. Yeah, but it's such a funny, funny movie. It's well worth seeing. If you haven't seen it, it must be out there somewhere on Netflix or Amazon or something like that. But if you haven't seen it, or if you want to reacquaint yourself with the talent of Sam Neill, Stan on Amazon. There you go. There's my producer, Sam, right on the money. You can see The Dish on Stan or Amazon. And, well, of course, there are lots of movies to choose from, but start with that one. John, good morning.
19: Good morning, Graham. Good to hear you back and alive.
1: Thank you. Yes, it's good to be that way.
19: Yeah, better than the opposite, that's for sure.
1: Certainly is.
19: On a more serious note, you know, our death toll being what it is on the roads, I travel along the, I think I may have mentioned this before, along the Southern Expressway through my Ponga, et cetera, et cetera. I have never seen, now there may be unmarked cars, but A, I've never seen a marked police car. B, I've never seen anyone pulled over by a police car. And when I see, you know, I won't bore you with some of the examples of what I've seen, but tailgating is the common one. And there's no doubt as to why you hear there are prangs heading down the hill into Marion and on the other side of the north-south motorway where there are often massive prangs. It just needs surely a bunch of unmarked cars, by all means, start pinging people. I mean, you can get pinged, as David Pemberthy would say, you know, $1,500 for forgetting your registration. But it's probably a minimal fine for tailgating. But in all seriousness, I've seen it with trucks and companies that I can name where their truck drivers are one car length behind a small car at 100 kilometres an hour. So if that has to stop for some reason, they're going to get run right over the top of. So I just think, you know, that we have this intelligence-based policing. And, I mean, look, I don't know a lot about policing, but I would have thought everyone finds a speed limit amazingly quickly when there's a cop car around.
1: Exactly. So, we need more police presence on our roads. There's no question about that. They would say they don't have the resources to do it. But
19: even the motorbikes, I mean, the amazing thing I found with the Tour Down Under this year, the amount of police motorbikes that came out of the woodwork to do all the supervisory duties, I counted at one stage 16, and there was probably more.
1: Yeah.
19: But I haven't seen a police motorbike. I don't know when you saw a police motorbike last, but I haven't seen one for a long time.
1: There's a question. When did I? Yeah. I have not seen one, six months, 12 months. I just can't recall seeing one. They must be out there, surely.
19: One would assume, but I dare say they're still in their uniform. And one quick thing, speaking of South Road, I thought I'd report that the temporary 80K limit is still in place after Aldinga. So that's been now 7 months. And I'm just saying, can someone from DIPT or DIPT or whatever they're called these days actually let us know because they're clamped over the old sign. So I could only assume they're not going to be permanent, but it's still marked roadworks and new surface.
1: Yeah.
19: And that was late in December. So I don't know what's going on, whether someone's just walked away and forgotten about it. I've got absolutely no idea, but it would be good to find out from someone.
1: Yeah, good on you, John. Thanks for bringing that to our attention. Look, there are numerous locations like that. I've talked of one on Port Road. I must admit I haven't been along that stretch for a couple of weeks. I don't know if it's still there, but heading out of town near Dan Murphy's, roadworks ahead, slow down to 40. There are no roadworks. There haven't been any roadworks for 8 weeks that I'm aware of. And there's a road plate, and the road plate, it's about a metre by a metre, and it's in the right-hand lane. And then after, you know, 200 metres back to 60 k's. Nobody is slowing up to 40 anymore, because everybody that goes along there says, there's no roadwork happening here. This is dangerous, because people sort of fall into the pattern, well, there's not necessarily any roadworks, even if they say there is. So, you know, it is frustrating and potentially dangerous. Hi, Gigi. A must-see Sam Neill movie is Dean Spanley, a whimsical tale of a 1936 novel about reincarnation of master and dog. Magnificent, says John. Thank you for that. Hi, the dish may also be on Brolly, a free app of all Australian movies, I assume. Paul, thank you very much for that. Nick, good morning to you.
20: Morning, Graham. Welcome back.
1: Thank you.
20: Good holidays?
1: Was good, but it's good to be back.
20: Graham, I drive or live in Adelaide for all my life. We used to have more police officers in our streets back at 70s than we've got now. Here in the hills, in Cherry Guns, is a part of the road which is criminal. It's criminal the way they behave. I told State Police Station, I walked down there twice. I told them, oh, we're too busy. Can you ring 131-444? When I rang them, they told me to go online. Now I'm old-fashioned. I don't have it on to go online. And these people, they still behave rather criminal the way they drive.
1: Yeah.
20: And the roads, Graham, the roads, I never see the potholes in my life.
1: Yeah, the roads have never been worse, Nick. There's no question about that. Police presence, and as I said earlier, the reason the police would give is that they don't have the manpower to have people on the beat effectively, but that is causing issues on our roads, of course, and just look at the road toll and the state of our roads. It has never been worse. There's no question about that. Some of the potholes are positively dangerous if you hit them at any sort of speed at all. It can cause damage to your tyre and, of course, throw your car off course. And that's bad enough in the metropolitan area, but on country roads, it's even worse. On the subject of Sam Neill from the text line, he was great as Cardinal Wolsey in the series The Tudors. Yeah. And on power, Andrew says, 32 countries use nuclear power as part of their energy mix. Here's a list showing each country and what percentage of that mix is nuclear. France, 69%, Slovakia, 66%, Ukraine, 56%, Czech Republic, 42%, Hungary, 40%, Finland, 40%, and so it goes on down and down and down. 90% Russia, 18% United States, 17% Pakistan, 14% Canada. Australia? Crickets. Back shortly.
0: G'day, Rowie here. 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
5: A possible shower in 17 with the 11 o'clock news. Good morning, I'm Kendall Brettig. Four charges against former broadcaster Alan Jones have been dropped during pre-hearing arguments in a Sydney court. The 85-year-old is now facing a total of 22 charges relating to six complainants. He denies the allegations and has vowed to fight the charges against him. New South Wales police believe they've charged the man who coordinated the kidnapping and murder of a Sydney grandfather. 85-year-old Chris Bagsarian was snatched from his North Ryde home in a case of mistaken identity. His body was found 11 days later. Seven people are already before the courts and police have now charged another four. Detective Superintendent Andrew Marks is officers are working to track down more suspects.
24: What I can say is that it is an organised crime network. I'm not going to go into specifics of where they're located or who they are, other than to say that we are investigating that link and we are continuing to investigate that those that are responsible.
5: Thousands of dead crabs have been washing up on Adelaide beaches, raising fears the effects of the toxic algal bloom are still being felt. PIRSA says samples have been collected from the crabs and are being analysed. Citizen scientist Susan Belperio says a number of possible theories have been put forward.
25: One of them is that there may well be some toxin in the benthic layer, that's the bottom of the sea, or toxins lingering for much longer than we thought in the sediment, and that maybe the recent storms or the freshwater discharges from the Patabalunga have stirred up all of these sort of dormant cysts.
5: The waiting game continues after a suspected bird flu case in Noosa in Queensland. It follows at least 13 confirmed cases of the H5 strain across wild birds and across WA, SA and New South Wales. Biosecurity Queensland says it will provide updates when the results are known. Australia's largest pension funds are failing to meet basic customer service standards. A survey has found a quarter of prospective Superfund customers were told to go online to find basic details when they called for information. The UN Shipping Agency has warned there's no legal basis for the US to impose a toll on all ships travelling through the Strait of Hormuz. US President Donald Trump has announced plans to charge a 20% toll on vessels in the key shipping lane, arguing it's to cover the cost of being a guardian for the region. Middle East expert Aaron David Miller says it's a hard sell for American officials who've been arguing Tehran can't use the Strait as an ATM.
2: I think it reflects the confusion and frustration that the administration feels and the box that the president is in. I mean, the options are very bad here.
5: Karl Stefanovic isn't holding back, flipping the bird and using the F word during a new interview with English talk show host Piers Morgan. In a preview for an upcoming episode of Piers Morgan Uncensored, the former Today Show host also shared his thoughts on the Prime Minister's inappropriate comments about Kylie Minogue.
3: It's like, this is you can't do that podcast, but he'll do that podcast. Right. I think personally, and I don't want to overstate it, or draw too many conclusions at this point of his prime ministership, but I think he could be the worst prime minister since Keir Starmer.
6: That bar is low.
5: And a new study shows a person's natural sleeping pattern can directly influence their eating habits. Research from Griffith University reveals people who stay up late consume more high-fat, high-energy foods at night compared to early risers. Experts say this late-night eating pattern's directly linked to higher body fat percentages. Turning to 5AA Sport, and Jed Walter has turned his back on interest from Victorian clubs, the Gold Coast forward signing a three-year contract extension. Christmas Eve in Melbourne will be a bumper night with the Big Bash to go head-to-head with Carols by Candlelight. Eddie Summerfield has details.
7: Carols by Candlelight has been a Christmas Eve tradition in Melbourne since 1937. Now it will compete with the Big Bash. The Melbourne Renegades to host the Hobart Hurricanes at the Junction Oval. First ball at 7:15. The first time the two have gone head-to-head in Melbourne. The season starts in India with the Renegades playing the Perth Scorchers. Both Melbourne derbies will be played at the MCG this year, one on January 4, the other the 16th, as the Renegades abandon Marvel Stadium and Geelong.
5: At the FIFA World Cup, England left-back Nico O'Reilly is looking forward to facing Lionel Messi, describing it as a once-in-a-lifetime opportunity. They'll meet on Thursday morning in England's semi-final against Argentina. Tomorrow, France plays Spain. Now checking 5AA traffic.
8: We have reports of a crash in Warradale, Sturt Road westbound, just at Morford Road. Otherwise, a breakdown in Pasadena, Winston Avenue southbound at Dawes Road. Ongoing roadworks as well in Camden Park, Morford Road near Maxwell Terrace, both directions are down to 40 kilometres an hour. 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Adelaide's most accurate traffic on 5AA.
5: To the weather, a possible shower 17, cloud clearing tomorrow 16, mostly sunny on Thursday 17, and sunny for Friday also 17. At the moment 15 on 5AA, always Adelaide.
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1: 7 past 11, 5AA, this Tuesday morning. Hope we find you well. Thanks for sharing part of your day with us. Don't forget that any time something happens in your neck of the woods that you think the 5AA audience would like to know about it, just give us a call, 8223-0000. Carol says, "Hi, Graham. Driving on these roads, the government needs to give us monies for wheel alignments. Where's all the money going that used to fix roads? Oh, yeah, on car races and golf. Not good enough." Good morning, Graham. "I highly recommend Sam Neill's performance in Peaky Blinders. Addictive viewing." Thank you for that, Vardis. You look, he has performed in so many different movies. As I said earlier, he had the looks of a leading man, but he probably didn't play a whole lot of leading man roles. But every role he did play was addictive. And, a great presence on our screens. Well, global oil prices have soared by 9% after U.S. President Donald Trump declared the U.S. will be taking over the Strait of Hormuz. His announcement has sent shockwaves around the world. It's highlighted the need for Australia to retain significant fuel stocks. How are they at the moment? Joining us now is ANU supply chain expert David Leaney. David, good morning to you.
4: Good morning. How are you?
1: Yeah, good, thanks. So how are our fuel supplies looking at the moment?
4: Well, the supply is looking good as far as availability, right? So we won't have a problem with availability. That's a really important reassurance that we can provide people. But prices are definitely on the way up.
1: So there's nothing we can do about that. I noticed the oil prices in the US still well below $100 US a barrel, but they're heading in that direction.
4: Yeah, and there's a couple of reasons why it won't be as bad as previously. And I can explain those ones reasonably simply. The first thing is that the global system of fuel supply chain has adjusted a fair bit to cut out the Strait of Hormuz as a dependency. So it used to be 20% of the world's fuel moved through the Strait of Hormuz, and now it's actually just under 10%.
1: Mm.
4: So what's happened there is the processing that was happening there has been moved somewhere else. The east-west pipeline across Saudi Arabia and the little pipeline that cuts around the Strait of Hormuz through UAE is taking some of that volume, and other countries have ramped up their oil production. So instead of being 20% dependent on the Strait of Hormuz, we're probably down to about 9% dependent on the Strait of Hormuz, which incidentally is about the increase that we got from the announcement from President Trump.
1: So where does Australia get most of its oil from now?
4: At the moment, we get a vast majority of oil from Southeast Asia, and for our three different fuel types, we get the single biggest supplier for diesel, which is our most important fuel type, is South Korea, and also we get some diesel from Brunei and Malaysia and a few other places as well. Our single biggest supplier of petrol is Singapore, and it's also our regional transport and logistics hub. So Singapore's super important. And then our single biggest supplier of our jet fuel is actually China. But again, there's jet fuel that comes through a few other Southeast Asian areas. Now, most of their crude oil comes from the Gulf, but there's crude oil coming from the US and from other suppliers around the world. And so the world supply chain is adjusting, and that's going to mean that we won't have the same spike in prices, which is great news.
1: Certainly. So how do Australia's fuel supplies stack up now compared with before this latest Middle East conflict?
4: So if we take ourselves back to the 28th of February, which was the first time that the US attacked Iran, the prices, the amount of fuel we had in the country then was about 28 days worth of fuel, and slightly different across the three fuel types, but on average about 28 days.
1: Yeah.
4: And that's the amount of fuel that we'd had for years. And if you look at our fuel now, we've actually got about 41 days of fuel. So it's actually increased a fair bit. Now, that's because we've been stockpiling it more. The government has put a lot of effort into trade negotiations and bilateral arrangements with our Southeast Asian neighbours. We're using our LNG and natural gas exports as a very, very strategic leverage point. We're saying, hey, would you like some natural gas? Just like to shore up our petrol and diesel contracts first before we agree the natural gas exports. So we're actually in a much better place than we were on the 28th of Feb, and that's yet another reason why we won't have the same shortages, we won't have the same panic buying, and we won't have the same spikes in price. It'll go up, it'll stabilise, we'll then have the 16 cents per litre remaining discount on the fuel excise. That'll come off. That discount will disappear on the 2nd of August, so that'll increase prices by that 16 cents per litre then. But once this this does settle down, and eventually it'll have to settle down at some stage, that trend will be to return fuel back towards its normal price.
1: Now, the IEA says Australia should hold at least 90 days' worth of net oil imports. We haven't held anywhere near that. Are you comfortable with that number?
4: I'd love to see us getting much closer towards that 90. Just for everyone's background, the way we kind of got around the technicalities of the IEA's provisions was we said that we had 30 days' worth of storage in-country and 60 days' worth of storage internationally where we had contractual rights to that supply. It was mainly held in Texas. Now, I would not be comfortable in relying on the stability and reliability of the United States, particularly under President Trump. I don't think there's any chance that he would give Australia the priority if things really, really got tough. So I think it makes perfect sense to have more of that on-site in-country storage. That means a bit of an investment in those storage facilities, but I think that's a really important thing for us to do.
1: Now, as you said, we're less reliant now on the oil coming from the Strait of Hormuz. What's it dropped by about 50% from 20% down to 10% or so?
4: That's right, yeah. And that's actually a really good thing because it's meant that we're still heavily reliant on the Persian Gulf, but it's coming out via Saudi Arabia, across Saudi Arabia, out into the Red Sea, and then out through an area called the Gulf of Aden, which is another choke point at the bottom of the Saudi Arabian Peninsula.
1: Is this a long-term solution, or do we have to look for other means of getting our oil?
4: I think long-term, it's really important that we do a few things. I think investment in sovereign capability and sovereign capacity. We need to be able to stand on our own 2 feet a bit more, and that's going to involve investment in fuel storage. But also, we've only got 2 working oil refineries in Australia. It wouldn't hurt to have a look at see if we can actually get a third one back. We used to have 8, going back over a decade ago. Another thing that we should continue to do is invest in renewables. Now, renewables aren't necessarily going to help our poor farmers because they need diesel to run their farm machinery. They need to transport goods in semi-trailers into the cities. They also need diesel to run their gensets to provide remote electricity. But if we can make the diesel from the cities available for the farmers, and the more we can do in the city to have electric vehicles, public transport, work from home, carpooling, all of these things takes the pressure off and enables the whatever diesel we do have gets to where it needs to be. So I think in the long term, I'm a big fan of the combination of fossil fuels and renewables. I always get in trouble because the anti-fossil fuel people don't like it when I say that, and the anti-renewable people don't like it when I say that. I know if I'm annoying them both equally, I've got my balance about right.
1: Right. So we need a blend of the two. Neither one nor the other is the answer on its
4: That's
1: own.
4: That's right. And if we don't need to argue about it, we can do both.
1: Yeah.
4: So I think there is a really important role for renewables in this. And electrification and all of the things that go with that. But at the same time, Australia stops dead without diesel. So let's get ourselves as self-reliant as we can, increase our in-country storage and ramp up our ability to mine and process crude oil ourselves.
1: As you've said, we're down to 2 oil refineries in Australia. You'd like to see more. Have you got any reading or mood that the government is actually considering a new refinery?
4: It's interesting to see the moves. If you ask people in January of this year, for example, do you think Australia should reopen a third oil refinery, or do you think Australia should mine more oil, there would have been a resounding no, I think, across the public.
1: Yeah.
4: Now, if you ask people, it's quite a different environment. And let's take the Queensland government, for example. There's an area a couple of hours inland in southeast Queensland called the Taroom Trough. Now, it's a big area which is an oil basin, and there are some oil reserves there that have been discovered. Now, the Queensland government is now saying, actually, we want to have a really serious look at seeing if this is going to be economically viable, and let's mine this. And so some things might not make sense if petrol's at $1.60, but they make a lot of sense if petrol's at $1.80 or $2, for example.
1: Right.
4: So I think Queensland government is an example where they've said, okay, let's go and have a look at the possibility of mining the oil. And then there's now private sector and government at all levels consideration of getting that improved refining capacity.
1: What would be the time frame if a decision was made to build a new refinery?
4: Oh, it's a long time because they're a really big they're a big infrastructure investment. Years to build them. And of course, we in Australia we have excellent standards on these sorts of things. If we just look at the fire that occurred in the Geelong refinery last year, that was so well. Sorry, earlier this year, that fire was so well handled. Automated sprinkler systems and detection. The majority of the firefighting was done even before the humans had to get involved. So that's an example of the excellent construction and safety standards that Australia has. But that does take time to build. So it would be a couple of years from the time of last year. That was so well. Sorry, earlier this.

0: Exactly. Final question, David. If you're a betting man, what would you predict fuel prices to go to in the foreseeable future?
1: This is actually a bit of good news. I don't think fuel prices are going to get anywhere near the spikes that we saw in March and April. I think that 10% jump in fuel price is a dead cert, but it's not going up 50%. It's going to go up that 10%. It might go a little higher than that. We'll then get that additional increase of 16 cents when the discount disappears on the 2nd of August, subject to government decisions, but I'm pretty sure they flagged that that is going to be removed, that discount, so we'll go back up to sort of full price. But I think this the market is adjusting, the supply chains have adjusted, and I also think countries have got more things in place. So I don't think we're going to see that much of more of an increase beyond that sort of 10 or 20%.
0: That would be good news. David, always great to chat. That's ANU supply chain expert David Leaney saying that despite what is happening in the Middle East at the moment, petrol prices might increase, but not by anywhere near the amount they increased at the start of the war. And that is good news.
2: 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He loves his Adelaide Crows. 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
0: And we still have a double pass to give away to Into the Woods at Her Majesty's Theatre. Experience the music, magic and mystery with Into the Woods. Between now and midday, we'll give that away. Something that caught my eye in the advertiser this morning, their political reporter, an avid cinephile, Aidan Hill, said, wrote a little article saying children

0: Children under the age of 15 should be banned from the cinema unless accompanied by a parent or an adult. What do you think about that? I have some of my great memories of going to the movies. Well, when I was not quite 15, probably 12, 13, 14, being dropped off by my parents and going with some mates, going to the cinema. Saturday afternoon matinees, remember those? Well, they'd show a serial at the start and then you'd have an intermission and go out and get your Choc Tops and Fantails and Minties and Jaffas we used to roll down the aisle, that's right. But Aidan says his cinema going is spoilt by unruly children doing unruly things. In one instance, he said they were skateboarding in front of the screen during the movie. I mean, does that really happen? Do you think children under the age of 15 should be accompanied by a parent going to the movies? I don't know. As I said, it would destroy it for me in some ways. As a kid, maybe now. I'm just trying to think back. But people's attitudes to movies have changed, haven't they? Going to the movies. Once upon a time, it was a sacred thing to do, that you went to the movie and you very hushed and didn't say anything if it was a serious movie. But these days, people go to the movies like they're watching a movie in their home. And something will happen. Oh, I think he did it over there. Oh, look, watch out. Who's coming through the window? People talk during movies. You've paid to see a movie. You don't want to hear someone conversing, or you're distracted by someone, you know, looking at their text, their email, or whatever. Now, that should be banned. There's no question about that. But what are your thoughts about children under the age of 15? Can't go to the movies unless you're accompanied by an adult. Mary, what do you think?
1: Oh, Graham, I know we were born in the same year, but in Scotland, before I came to Australia, we used to go to the movies. So I wasn't even 10 years old.
0: Yeah.
1: And we were supposed to go upstairs, and it cost ninepence, but we used to cheat and go downstairs because it was only sevenpence, and then we had tuppence more to buy.
0: Tuppence to spend. How good. Wow.
1: I mean, but then when we came to Australia, lived it when we went to the Odeon or the Ozone, almost every week.
0: Yeah.
1: It's just the thing you did when you were, you know, 12, 14.
0: Yeah, it used to be, my recollection, Saturday afternoon you'd go to the movies.
1: Absolutely. Yeah,
0: it was a treat.
1: You didn't do anything else.
0: Yeah.
1: Sure.
0: It was something, and you go with your friends and have a great time. And they used to sort of serials, like a TV series today, you'd see something and it'd end with a cliffhanger. You know, the hero hanging out a building, you know, and ready to drop, and you think, oh, my God, but you'd have to come back next week to see the next episode.
1: Oh, for sure. That's definite. Yeah, no, we had some great times going to the movies on Saturday afternoons, that's for sure.
0: So you wouldn't be for banning young people going to the movies on their own then, would you?
1: No. No. Well, I mean, I might want to drop them off there. I wouldn't let them walk down to the cinema on their own.
0: No, you wouldn't do that.
1: Like we used to be able to do.
0: So you're obviously an avid movie goer. What's your favourite movie, Mary?
1: My favourite movie?
0: Yeah.
1: Oh, my golly gosh. Oh, no, look, you're talking to a 78-year-old woman who's losing her memory. No, I don't think I could come up with one.
0: It's one of the Gone with the Wind.
1: That wasn't too bad.
0: The Wizard of Oz.
1: Yeah, that wasn't too bad either.
0: Yeah.
1: No, I'll think about 100 of them this afternoon while I'm busy doing other things.
0: I was a big Humphrey Bogart fan. I used to love Humphrey Bogart movies.
1: Okay.
0: Yeah.
1: No, he was more of a bloke.
0: A bloke. So who was your favourite actor or actress?
1: I used to love Sean Connery.
0: Oh, Sean Connery, yes.
1: He was always going to be my next husband, you know. Because we're both Scottish.
0: You're both Scottish, of course. a natural union. Mary, lovely to chat. Hold the line because you have won a double pass to Into the Woods. Experience the music, magic and mystery with Into the Woods. Four shows only at Her Majesty's Theatre, August 22nd to 29. Book now through State Opera South Australia. And so, Mary, hold the line and we'll get your details from Sam, who's burst into the studio. Sam.
2: Graham, I've always had a question for you. You're an avid movie watcher and you do like a bit of Sean Connery, don't you?
0: Oh, yes.
2: And one of your favourite films of all time, I believe, is The Hunt for Red October.
0: Oh, yeah. Yeah, I hear what's coming here. What?
2: Why doesn't he have a Russian accent?
0: Well, hang on. Sam Neill was also in it. He didn't have a Russian accent either.
2: I was just wondering, because I know you've always loved it, but I've always... Was he not good enough to do the accent, or...?
0: No, but the point is, when they're doing Russians, even the Poles... You're trying to set me up here, aren't you?
2: Yeah, I've learned this from your son. It's very handy to have.
0: Yeah, no, the point is that, all right, let's pick on Sean for not doing a Russian accent, but none of the other actors did a Russian accent. They just spoke common garden English. The Pommy variety.
2: Thank you, Graham.
0: How did he get on? Sam, get back to the booth. Who let you in here? There used to be a lock on the door before I went on holiday, so he couldn't get in. I've got to get that lock reinstated. Oh, dear. Yeah. Sean Connery, I'm the only James Bond. I will hear no question about that. But, yeah, good on you, Mary. You have won that double pass. Congratulations to you. Andrew, on a different subject. 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
6: Good morning, I'm Kendall Brattig. Prosecutors have withdrawn 4 charges against former broadcaster Alan Jones ahead of his trial. A survey of call centres at the nation's largest superannuation funds has found many are failing to meet basic customer service standards. A study has found the timing of daily meals could be just as critical to preventing obesity as the actual food being consumed. And Gold Coast youngster Jet Walter has shunned other clubs, re-signing with the Suns for 3 more years. A possible shower in 17, right now 15. 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
0: Seven minutes to 12, the final half hour of the show. Still time for your comments. I'd love to hear from you. On the subject of going to the movies, should it be banned for people, children under the age of 15 without an adult present? Jane says, yes, well, you were probably better behaved when you went, Graham. Less respect for others these days, for sure. Yeah, I think we were pretty respectful when we went to the movies, although we did cheer and scream when the hero got into trouble. If Australia processes its own oil, are we subjected to global price for fuel as we are partners to the global community? David, a good question. I do not know that. Well, until recently, Australia was the last continent in the world to see the deadly H5 avian strain of flu arrive on its shores. Well, tragically, that has now all changed. South Australia recorded its fifth confirmed H5 case this week, the latest in Robe in the southeast, marking the first time an Australian seabird has contracted the virus. The major fears regarding the H5 strain of avian influenza include its potential to cause severe disease and high death rates in poultry and, of course, wild birds. And one of our most vulnerable areas, of course, is down in the Coorong region. And joining us now is Joel Hirsch, Big Duck Boat Tours General Manager. Joel, good morning to you. Thanks for your time today.
8: No problems at all.
0: Just how concerned are you that this bird flu, will reach the Coorong?
8: Oh, I think it's probably inevitable that it will reach the Coorong at some stage. The virus has been present overseas for many years now, so we've sort of known it's been coming. Its arrival, I guess, is just inevitable at some stage. We've been expecting it for several years to arrive with the migratory birds that come in, particularly from the Northern Hemisphere, flying down from the Arctic tundra through Siberia, Northern Russia, down through China, Southeast Asia and New Zealand through to Australia. They arrive every spring and summer into the Coorong and summer here and fatten up on macroinvertebrates within the mud and the sand and the sandbanks of the beautiful estuary. And really, we've sort of been vigilantly watching for the last couple of years looking for signs of bird flu. It was a bit of a surprise for us to see that it actually came from the Antarctic. So it came from the south in the middle of winter. It has unfortunately arrived on Australian shores, but it was always going to get here at some point.
0: Other than being vigilant and watchful, is there much you can do?
8: Not really, no. Just keeping an eye on things. And that's really the message, I guess, for the general public as well. If they see anything unusual or dead birds, to just report it to that bird flu number. But really, there's not a lot that we can actually do, but just keep an eye on the environment and see how it unfolds.
0: There's no question that the Coorong is a magical part of South Australia. It's a magical part of the world, in fact.
8: 100%, yeah.
0: And it's experienced some real difficulties over the years. I mean, you know, with what's happening with the Murray, the outflows of the Murray and so forth. What state is the Coorong in at the moment?
8: Yeah, well, I guess the Coorong's in a varied state of health, being right at the end of the river, Australia's greatest river, the Murray, flowing down from the snowfields, and even broader than that, the whole Murray-Darling Basin. We're right at the end of it where it flows out to sea, and this beautiful little wetland and estuary is right at the end of that river system, and it relies on freshwater flows coming down the Murray to enable it to survive. We've been through horrific droughts. We've been through floods more recently, algal blooms. Now the bird flu is another little obstacle or hurdle for us to get over. The Northern Lagoon is in a relative state of health, and that's where we travel through majority on our tours. So we get to see the majesty and the beauty of the Coorong. Unfortunately, the Southern Lagoon, further down into the southeast, is in quite a state of unhealthy, I guess, and that's because it doesn't receive a lot of influence of freshwater flows coming into it, so it becomes hypersaline and hypereutrophic. But the Northern Lagoon is relatively healthy because it does receive input of freshwater coming down the Murray. It would be great to get some more water to sustain and help that ecosystem, but it is a challenging environment.
0: Getting more water out of the Murray, is that just a management system? I mean, I assume there is enough water in the Murray at the moment.
8: Yeah, well, I guess there's so many people across Australia rely on the River Murray. 50% of the drinking water for the city of Adelaide comes out of the River Murray. So it's a very important freshwater source for towns and town water supply, a long extent. Irrigation, farm water. So it goes through lots of different council areas, lots of different states. And the management of the Murray River itself and the Murray-Darling Basin is a very controversial and complex issue. So receiving water right at the end where it trickles out to sea can be a very challenging thing to get accomplished.
0: Explain to people who have never been to the Coorong what makes it so special, what makes it so unique.
8: when you go to the Coorong, it feels like you are 1,000 miles from anywhere. It's this wild wilderness. If you've managed to see Storm Boy or even heard about it, it's just this beautiful wilderness, sand dunes, the epic southern ocean slamming into the coastline. It is a birding paradise, which is a concern for bird flu. We've got seals down there, beautiful Ngarrindjeri culture, which is just rich. It's a beautifully spiritual place. And it's a real asset for South Australia and a world-class wetland that everyone should visit at some point in their life.
0: Now, you've been conducting tours there for some time. How many tourists would you handle on a yearly basis?
8: On a yearly basis, we probably take about 500 tours down into the Coorong. We carry sort of around 14,000 passengers from Australia and internationally. People all over the world coming to have a look.
0: Yeah, and I guess they'd be pretty gobsmacked to find exactly what it's all about.
8: Absolutely, yes. Yeah, it is a magical place.
0: Yeah, I mean, you've mentioned the trials and tribulations of the Coorong, you know, the Murray flows, the algal bloom and that. Let's go back to the algal bloom. Did that have a big impact and is it a lasting impact?
8: I guess it will be a lasting impact. I think it will have episodes of resurgence on our coastline. It sort of started around our neck of the woods on the south coast down here. It did get into the Coorong for a short period, but luckily we were able to actually reserve up some freshwater flows out of the lakes and the Murray River system and actually flush that algae back out to sea. So it didn't have a long-term impact on the Coorong itself, but we certainly saw the impacts of that algal bloom on a broader context for South Australia's sort of marine environments.
0: Do you take your tourist boats out 12 months of the year?
8: We do, yes. We run year-round. Yeah, a lot more busy in the Coorong itself through the summertime, but we've still got boats on the water this time of year as well. So I was out there yesterday, beautiful, stormy, Storm Boy skies, but it's great throughout the year.
0: Yeah. So things like the algal bloom, things like this avian flu, do they have a direct impact on people even making inquiries to come out on any of your tours?
8: Yeah, I guess from the more so than the environmental impacts, I guess the perception is probably the key feature that's probably impacted us more so, particularly with the algal bloom. I think the perception of our marine and coastal environments deterred people from possibly visiting. So we did see a downturn, while the environmental impacts that we saw, particularly on our tours, weren't overly evident. And that's what we're hoping doesn't occur with the bird flu. There's nothing really to be worried about. It's an observation thing. We haven't seen anything in the Coorong just yet. So we'd still encourage people to come down and have a look.
0: Yeah, most certainly. Joel, thanks so much for your time today. Good to chat. Good luck for the future.
8: Problem.
0: Joel
8: Thank
0: Hirsch,
8: you very much.
0: Big Duck Boat Tours, General Manager, the Coorong. It is just such... It is very hard to explain, and Joel did a good job about it, but if you're a stranger to the area, you just go there and go, wow, this is different. This is like no other place on earth, and it's so special. And as Joel said, over recent years, it's had such a battle. I mean, it is a delicate eco balance. It is so delicate, and inflows of fresh water from the Murray, which it relies on heavily. He said the northern lagoon is fine, but the southern lagoon doesn't get the water that it really needs. Then you've got the algal bloom. Then you've got the H5 bird flu. Dear oh dear, they've suffered enough. But if you haven't been to the Coorong, go there. As he said, quite spectacular at the moment. And you'll see some saltwater life, bird life, emus, some creatures that you won't see anywhere else. White-bellied seagulls, you name it. You'll find it in the Coorong, a very, very special place. And luckily, it's right here in South Australia.
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0: It's a quarter to 12, 5AA. Time for your calls. Give us a call now, 8223 0000. On any of the subjects we've discussed today, Australia Post has been hijacked by illicit tobacco. They're not complicit, but they're helping illicit tobacco dealers get their drugs, their tobacco, out there. 3 free hours of electricity. It's on offer. Is it too good to be true? We spoke with Sally Tyndall before. Did that make you think about it? I mean, it sounds good on the surface. 3 free hours of power. You can charge up your EV. You can run your air conditioner. You can do your washing. You can cook the food in that 3 hour free window. But what is the cost? We'll have another listen to Sally Tyndall shortly about that. But I'd like to know your thoughts about that. Have you signed up for 3 free hours, or have you spoken to your electric retailer? What are they said? What are they offering you? What is it going to cost you? Give us a call, 8223 0000, the number. From the text line, Andrew says it might pay to mention the advice from DAFF and PIRSA that if anyone comes across any sick or dead birds, marine life or animals, report it to the 24-hour emergency animal disease hotline, 1-800-675-888, 1-800-675-888. And alert PIRSA. Yeah, that is good advice. Thank you for that, Andrew. Is it possible to vaccinate domestic birds from the flu? Well, David, I do not know that. We will see if we can find out, but I don't think it would be possible at this stage. On the subject of movies and actors and the passing of Sam Neill, Ash wants to know, when I said that Sean Connery was the greatest James Bond, too far, Graham. Roger Moore is the greatest ever Bond. Smooth, sarcastic, and deadly to ladies. Thank you for that, Ash. I will disagree in the fact that he might be deadly to ladies, but he was a bit clear. I like Roger Moore. Don't get me wrong. I really like Roger Moore. But I think the role of James Bond had to have a cruelness about him, a very nasty side. And Bond. Hi, Gigi. Sometimes in movies, I noticed where accents weren't used. it would usually come out that they were educated at Oxford. Yeah, that's a good point. Now, this came about because my producer, Sam, came in and challenged me about one of my favourite movies that starred Sean Connery, The Hunt for Red October, in which he played a Russian submariner with a Scottish accent, and took me to task about that. I mean, how good an actor is he if he has a Scottish accent? Why didn't he have a Russian accent? But there were other Russian officers on board that submarine. None of them had a Russian accent. They spoke with English accents. So why is an English accent acceptable when you're portraying a Russian or a Nazi or whatever, but a Scottish accent isn't? I'll defend Sean to the end. 8223 0000. A lot of tailgating on the Southern Expressway is brought about by the design of the expressway itself. On the subject of oil, the government pats itself on the back for having 40-odd days storage. We should never be put in this position. Each state should have 90 days. Well, that's what the IRA suggests, but we're not getting that. The difference between governments and people, the people would never leave debt for our grandchildren. Wendy, very well said. And movies, we're talking about movies on several levels. A call by an advertiser journalist to have children under the age of 15 banned from going into the cinema unless they're accompanied by an adult. Now, if that had happened to me, it would have destroyed part of my early life, because as a 12, 13, 14-year-old, used to love going to the movies on a Saturday afternoon, Saturday matinee, with 2 shillings or 20 cents. That was money to get in and buy some lollies at halftime during interval, and it was great. But he is calling for children under the age of 15 to be accompanied by an adult. Do you think that's a good thing or not? Would you agree to that? 8223 0000 is the number to ring. Well, we're talking about this wonderful offer, 3 hours free electricity during the middle of the day. It's under a government scheme that aims to cut power bills. It came into force on July the 1st. We've had some feedback on it, which has not been entirely positive. In fact, a couple of our callers have said, yeah, well, it's all well and good. You get 3 free hours, but you have to sign up to a new plan. And part of that new plan, in one case, is a $30 a month cost. You have to pay a $30 membership fee, $30 a month, which is what, $360 a year. So that goes on top of your power bill. Then you get your free power. Is this a wise idea? This is some of what Sally Tindall said to us earlier this morning.
17: Yeah, the devil is definitely in the detail for this deal from the government. The federal government announced late last year that it was going to introduce this solar share offer where you get the 3 free hours. And we've now seen that come to light in the 1 July changes. So all the providers have to offer this solar share plan as part of their default offering. And it's interesting because you know, so many people love the idea of something free. Australians love a freebie, right? Yeah. That's why we love frequent flyer points. We love rewards points. We think we're getting something for free. And electricity, anecdotally, from what I'm hearing, there's been a lot of interest in this idea of free power because, you know, turning on the dishwasher and knowing that you're not paying for it can spark a little bit of joy in your day, right?
0: Yeah, most
17: but it's
0: definitely.
17: Absolutely, doesn't it? I understand that. You would get this quick thrill out of turning on the dryer and not paying a cent for it, right? But the devil is very much in the detail, as I said before, because yes, your electricity usage rate might be zero in those 3 hours, but have a look at the peak electricity rates and you might fall off your chair. So I'm just looking at the solar share offer for South Australia. Mm-hmm. And so we're getting between 12 and 3, we're getting those 3 free hours. But there's a solar soak period, which is 2 hours beforehand, so 10 to 12, and then 3 to 4. So 3 hours in total, and you're paying 19.7 cents per kilowatt hour. So that's really quite low.
0: Mm-hmm.
17: In the off-peak, you're paying 35.2 cents per kilowatt hours. But in the peak periods, there's two of them per day, 6 a.m. to 10 a.m., that's 4 hours, and 4 p.m. to 12 a.m., that's 8 hours. So there's 12 hours that are peak periods. You're paying 58.8 cents per kilowatt hour.
0: Wow.
17: And to put that into context, looking at the Canstar database for South Australia, the average usage rate is 42.2 $0.52 per kilowatt hour. That's the average. And yet you might end up paying $0.588 in those peak periods, of which it's 12 hours a day. So you really wouldn't be rushing into this kind of program without making sure you're going to end up ahead rather than in the red. Because yes, you might get that quick thrill of turning on the tumble dryer now and then, but unless you're at home during the day or have got a whole bunch of timers to, you know, automatically switch on devices, unless you can really move some of your electricity use to the middle of the day, this could end up blowing up in your face.
0: So be warned, Sally Tindall always has some great advice for us. And while 3 hours of free power is great, sounds fantastic, beware the fine print. Look into it very, very closely. As Sally Tindall did say, that even if you do sign up, remember you can bail out. So if after a couple of months you find out that your power is actually costing you more, you can go back to a different plan or join another retailer. It's about 6 minutes to 12. After one this afternoon, Leith Forrester is in the chair and he joins us. G'day, Leith.
18: Good morning, Graham. Did I hear you say that Roger Moore is not Bond?
0: No, I didn't say he was not. He's not the best Bond.
18: Is that, yeah, that's probably true. Don't you think it's generational? Because he is our Bond. For people like me who are approaching the big 5-0, sadly, he's, because I never got to see Sean.
0: Oh, right.
18: And then people like Sam of his era, they think Pierce Brosnan is Brosnan, Bond.
0: No.
18: It's like, Pierce Brosnan's Mrs. Doubtfire. He's not Bond. Roger Moore is our James Bond. I mean, they're all great,
0: I thought they all added. I didn't mind Pierce Brosnan.
18: Yes.
0: Sean Connery, best for me.
18: Yep.
0: Then definitely Roger Moore.
18: And then there's a few you just ignore. Timothy Dalton.
0: The Australian guy. George Lazenby.
18: Worry about that.
0: Made one movie and
18: I couldn't tell you the name of the film nor the year. Lazenby. I just know that he has that sort of moniker of one and done.
0: Yeah, and that was enough. Mind you, that probably set him up for life.
18: Yeah, good luck to him. He's doing those Comic-Cons forever.
0: What's his name?
18: Daniel Craig?
0: Daniel Craig.
18: Yeah.
0: Okay.
18: Yeah, he's okay.
0: Not quite right for the role.
18: But don't you think you need someone who's kind of unknown? See, to me, the joy of Star Wars was Harrison Ford was sort of known, but Mark Hamill wasn't. And, you know, Princess Leia, I don't want someone I know. When they start putting in actors that we've seen in thousands of films.
0: The thing is, if a big name comes in, they are bigger than the role, effectively.
18: Yeah.
0: You know, I go back to the days of Humphrey Bogart. Now, whatever role Humphrey Bogart played, he was Humphrey Bogart. You know, he could play, you know, the King of Siam, but it'd still be Humphrey Bogart.
18: Yeah, that's George Clooney as James Bond, not James Bond.
0: Yeah.
18: If they went with Clooney. So.
0: Yeah, no, I agree. Get someone who's unknown, but I think they've got to have the physical requirements. You don't want a squidge or an ugly sort of person.
18: No, that's no dad bod for James Bond.
0: No.
18: We want a good rig or we're not watching the film.
0: It counts me out. There you go.
18: Yeah, me too. I'm well and truly out of that. We've got a fun show on the way after 1 o'clock in amongst all the news stories of the day. So Mike Steer's going to drop in from Saudi, talk about the issues of the crabs that are washing up.
0: That's awful, isn't it?
18: It is awful. Yeah. You kind of get the sense that it's number two, don't you, from the algal bloom to what we're seeing now?
0: Yeah.
18: So we'll speak to him about that. We'll talk about the birds as well with the bird flu coming through. But Kitty Flanagan's going to drop in, which is great. So Kitty's doing five shows in a row at the Festival Theatre starting tonight. So she's going to drop by, which will be fun. And I'm not sure if you're an opera fan, but we're going to speak to the people from Don Giovanni. Mozart's Don Giovanni starts this weekend in the Barossa. So we're going to get a little bit of culture later in the show, Graham.
0: Nothing like a bit of culture.
18: Oh, my favourite, Mozart. My favourite Mozart piece, Don Giovanni.
0: Were you saying that with fingers crossed?
18: A little bit. I'm going to research between now and then. No, but it'll be fun. We'll see you after.
0: We all have our own favourites. Good on you, Leith.
18: See you, Graham.
0: Leith Forrest coming up this afternoon on 5AA. Just about time to go. Just a couple of texts. At the beginning of Red October, Sean Connery speaks total Russian with subtitles. Then it turns to English for the sake of the movie. Yeah, that's right. That's well said, Steve. That is dead right. He does, and then he speaks Russian with a... Well, it becomes English because what we're supposed to believe is that we've been absorbed into their language. Otherwise, we'd be reading all subtitles. But unfortunately, or fortunately, whichever way you look at it, because Sean Connery, Scottish, he speaks English with a Scottish accent, which everyone, that's not right. Well, all the other English actors also spoke, they were playing Russian roles, but they spoke with English accents. Nobody criticised them. Why criticise Sean for being a true canny Scot? I don't get it. I still love your stuff, Sean. That's it for today. Thank you so much for your company. Thanks for taking part in the show. We'll be back tomorrow and we'll have another go.
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6: And possible shower in 17. With the midday news, I'm Kendall Brettig. 60 people have died on SA's roads in the first half of the year. That's a 58% increase on the same time last year. Regional roads accounted for 63% of all lives lost. Matt Verdades from the RAA says there are some simple things motorists can do to help bring the toll down.
29: We're still seeing so many people represented in the fatalities, as well as serious injuries, but especially in fatalities that aren't wearing a seatbelt. So when we say it's a very small minority of people that aren't doing the right thing, but made up in much greater numbers in the crash data, unfortunately.
6: Charges have been laid against a man who police believe coordinated the kidnapping and murder of a Sydney grandfather. Dusty Fitzpatrick reports.
30: Chris Bagzarian was taken from his North Ryde home in a case of mistaken identity in February. The 85-year-old's body was found near a golf club 11 days later. A 32-year-old's now been taken into custody. He's accused of coordinating Mr. Bagzarian's abduction and death. Detective Superintendent Andrew Marks says police are working to track down others involved.
31: Strike Force Shabbat inquiries continue to identify the alleged offshore offenders behind the murder and kidnapping.
30: The total number of people charged in relation to the grandfather's kidnapping and death now sits at 11.
6: Origin will refund over $270,000 to thousands of customers for misleading energy pricing tactics. It'll impact ongoing Saver plan customers after some were charged more than if they'd been on the basic plan. The ACCC launched an investigation after a designated complaint from Choice. Australia's largest pension funds are failing to meet basic customer service standards. Surveys found a quarter of prospective Superfund customers were told to go online to find basic details when they called for information. Super Consumers Chief Xavier O'Halloran says a number of issues have been identified.
29: Calls not getting through in the majority of cases. The biggest super fund in Australia is Australian Super. We're talking a lack of empathy and support for people who are struggling and trying to get their money out of their superannuation fund.
6: Co-stars and colleagues are remembering actor Sam Neill, who's died suddenly at the age of 78. Nicole Kidman, who starred with him in Dead Calm, has called him one of the greats and a joy to be around, while comedian Magda Zavansky says he was an exceptional man, talented, kind, classy, wryly hilarious and loving. Film producer Leanne Saunders worked with him on Hunt for the Wilder People and says his depth of work was incredible.
1: Every single role that he did, he brought something to, and I also think he had a tremendous curiosity. So he never stopped working with people who were new, who were emerging, and so he never rested on his laurels. He was always looking for something new, and let's face it, he's redefined himself so many times.
6: A new Bulkit defibrillator is being launched in Australia about the size of a soft drink can. St John's John Maher says it's one of the smallest defibrillators available.
2: It's important because it's designed to go exactly where people work, where people play and exercise as an everyday carry-on.
6: And the board game Monopoly is being made into a reality TV show. Netflix is now looking for contestants for the new competition series with 12 players to go head-to-head on a life-size Monopoly town square for a chance at winning $2 million. Turning to 5AA sport and good news for Suns fans, star forward Jed Walter has turned his back on interest from rival clubs to sign a three-year deal with Gold Coast. While the Crows are training ahead of Friday night's clash with Sydney at the SCG, they'll have to decide who will come in for Rory Laird, who's out with an ankle injury for the next month. Port Adelaide's players are having a light day ahead of their game against Fremantle. While Collingwood is optimistic about the extent of Lachie Schultz's injury suffered against North Melbourne, he has a syndesmosis injury, but coach Craig McRae says he's upbeat.
3: The scan is pretty good. It's positive. He's got a low-grade syndesmosis. He's in a boot for a week, and then we'll see how that goes. So, yeah, again, maybe some positive news. We thought he might have been done for the year.
6: The countdown continues to the blockbuster World Cup semi-final between France and Spain tomorrow morning our time. England take on Argentina in the other semi on Thursday morning. And players will continue to practice at Royal Birkdale ahead of the Open Championship, teeing off in England on Thursday afternoon our time. Seven Aussies will be in the field, including Cameron Smith, Adam Scott and Minwoo Lee. Now checking 5AA traffic.
4: There's a breakdown causing delays in the city on Port Road northbound near Phillip Street. It's heavy getting through. In Seton, crews working on a burst water main on Grange Road near Kidman Avenue. And in Regency Park, urgent works continue on Grand Junction Road near Dunstan Road. KFC have just wrapped up a new Christmas in July daily deal. 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Adelaide's most accurate traffic on 5AA.
6: To the weather, a possible shower and 17, cloud clearing tomorrow 16, mostly sunny Thursday 17 and sunny on Friday also 17. At the moment 16 on 5AA, always Adelaide.
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7: G'day everyone, welcome to Conversations once again. Have you ever had a campaign, an issue that you thought the government could fix but you didn't know how to go about it? There's an issue that was bothering the neighbourhood, the state, you, your family. But how do you get in touch with a politician, be they local, state or federal? They're the only ones who can fix it. How do you go about it? Most of us would get lost in the red tape surrounding all of that. Well, my guest today is James O'Loughlin. Now, James is, he's done lots of things. He's an author, he's a comedian, he hosts television and radio. Currently, I think he currently works in radio, but he'll correct me. He's written a book about his mate called Jum, who was afflicted with mesothelioma, which is that terrible disease that people who inhale asbestos acquire eventually. Hopefully not, but they do. How did he get compensation? We had the previous court cases where Hardy Company had to provide compensation, but this was somebody who just lived in the house, just a private person. How on earth does he get compensation? Well, James O'Loughlin has written a book about this called The Missing Piece, how he campaigned and lobbied for his mate to get some sort of compensation for the illness that he acquired. James O'Loughlin, sorry about the lengthy introduction, and how are you?
0: Good. You said that very well.
7: Well, it's interesting because, I mean, you go through step by step how you actually can make a difference. Most of us would write to politicians and or maybe stop them in the street if we see them, and nothing more would be heard of their issue. But firstly, tell us about Jum Wallner. Jum, your mate from university, he sounded like a really unique sort of guy, the sort of guy that everybody loves. And you know, there's not many of those people, you know, really good blokes and good people and good blokes at the same time. So tell us about Jum. Is that his real name, Jum?
0: There's James on his birth certificate, but it was only ever on birth certificate, passport and other official documents. So Jum to everyone. Yeah, you summed him up very well. He was a lovely guy. He was the sort of guy who could easily have been the centre of attention and kind of made the most of that, as some people who are naturally charismatic do. But he was also very modest and self-effacing. He was really funny, really clever. He'd see any joke, but he'd never make a joke that was mean to someone. And, you know, there were a bunch of us in our 20s at uni who, you know what those groups of young blokes are like. Everyone's trying to one-up each other. And he was the one, I only really realised it afterwards, he was the one who would see who was getting stung a bit and would kind of draw fire in an effortless, charming way. So really good-hearted person, as well as being super funny. And at uni, I can think of 8 best friends he had. By the time he got married, there were 12 of us who thought we should have been his best man. And when he picked a guy called Jason Williams, a few of the other of us wanted to take legal action to, you know, because we thought it should have been us. But he was very unlucky because he grew up in one of Canberra's 1,000, they were called Mr. Fluffy Houses, because the company that installed loose asbestos insulation pumped it in. That's the most dangerous kind, not insulation that might be baked into a board. This is loose stuff. He grew up in one of those houses. In fact, when they installed it, they left a pile of it overnight in his garage, and he and his 3 brothers had snowball fight with all the loose asbestos. He was the youngest, so maybe he got hit the most. So yeah, he was very unlucky in that respect. But the only good thing you can say about asbestos is that at least it leaves you, at least it doesn't start killing you for 30, 40, 50 years. And so at least he got them.
7: I wonder why that is. Why does it impact before that? You talk about 30, 40, 50 years, but it's what's lying dormant, is it?
0: Yeah, it is. The fibres are in there, but they're not trying to kill you. I guess it's like smoking. You know, people can smoke for 20, 30, 40 years and only be get lung cancer after that. So I'm not sure if I've asked doctors about it, actually, and they had a very complex, jargon-filled way of saying, I don't know why that delay is.
7: You explained his charisma and his appeal. When you talk about Australian blokes and sense of humour, we always take the mickey out of each other. And be it a footy club and the guys you mix with at the golf club, it's always taking the mickey and trying to get one up. But it's never really nasty.
0: Well,
7: and you're a comedian. I mean, you'd probably use that to affect.
0: Yeah. Look, I think, you know, we were all in our first couple of years at uni, and we were trying to, you know, that time when you're 19, 20, you're trying to work out who you are in the world, and there's kind of a bit of a mentality in every group, and maybe you fit into it 80%, but 20% you don't fit in, and you're a little bit different. We're all a little bit different in some way. And I often think there is a fine line. I think now we all know, now that I'm older, I know where the line is between making a joke that's gentle teasing and making a joke that stings a bit. But I don't think I knew that at 20. I just wanted to make a joke. You know what I mean? And yeah, I think a lot of us are like that.
7: Where did he grow up? What was his background, John Warner?
0: Well, like me, he grew up in Canberra. My family moved to Canberra in the early 70s. And I only realised later, we could have easily moved into one of those 1,000 Mr. Fluffy houses. One in 30 by the mid-70s or the late-70s, one in 30 Canberra houses was filled with this potentially deadly asbestos insulation. Jum's parents, who were doctors, they got the Mr. Fluffy company to install asbestos insulation in their home in 1969. He was three at that stage. They lived there for, well, all his childhood and then came back during his university years. His mum taped up one of the vents in the kitchen with alfoil to stop the fibres just falling down into the kitchen. And no one knew then. Like, his parents were doctors. They didn't know. It was only sort of through the 70s and the 80s, through vigorous action from unions and lawyers, et cetera, as more people started to get sick, all from work, all those people, that our knowledge about the dangers of asbestos started to increase.
7: Did his parents or his brothers succumb to it?
0: He's got three brothers. They're all fine so far. Of course, they're at higher risk than other people, as are all the 25,000 people who over the years lived in a Mr. Fluffy house. They're all at risk. And there's not only the cost of getting sick, there's the cost of worrying about it. You know, if you can imagine if your brother gets sick, has your own peace of mind, not only about him, but about, geez, this could be me, because it's an awful illness, mesothelioma. It's fatal, it's incurable. Average lifespan after diagnosis is 11 months. So it'd be terrifying for all those 25,000 people who've lived with them, the overwhelming majority of which won't get sick, but you don't know that.
7: Okay. So, Ken, is there any way of testing? Like, could his brothers be x-rayed or, you know, scanned to see whether they are afflicted?
0: The best you can do is do a scan every 6 months. You can't do, I mean, it's likely that if you've lived in one of those houses or been affected to asbestos, you've breathed in some fibres and there's somewhere in there. You might die of cancer or falling off a cliff when you're 103. They've been in there your whole life, but they haven't killed you. They have never affected you, right?
7: Okay.
0: When they start to wake up, which happened with Jum, if you know you're at risk and you have scans every 6 months, you can get it really early, and that vastly increases the chances that you'll be able to be treated effectively and you'll live longer. Jum felt it first as a pain in the backswing when he was playing golf. Mm. So as he did his backswing, he felt a pain in his side, and he thought it was muscular. And he went to a physio a few times, and the physio persuaded him to go to a GP, and the GP ordered some scans and some more scans. And it was around that time he remembered that he grew up in a Mr. Fluffy house and hoped to goodness that the two weren't connected. Unfortunately, they were.
7: My guest today is James O'Loughlin. He's written about his mate, Jum Warner, who wasn't eligible for compensation. And we'll ask James about that when we come back. And he's written the journey, how they were able to lobby and agitate and finally get some sort of satisfaction for Jum. Might have been a little bit too late, but it's an interesting journey. The book's called The Missing Piece. Back shortly, folks.
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2: Welcome back, everybody. My guest is James O'Loughlin. You might know James because you would have seen him on the ABC. He's in all sorts of television programs. You hear him on the ABC, but maybe if you're in New South Wales and Canberra, then you don't reach here to Adelaide, James.
3: I don't want to compete. I know I couldn't compete with you.
2: I know. Yeah, well, you've written about James Warner, your mate who acquired mesothelioma. I hope I said it right. There's an intrigue. There's an amusing part where you're talking to the Department of Health and you're trying to tell them how to spell. And the person you're talking to said, "Look, actually, I work for the Department of Health. I do know how to spell it." So, why was Jum Warner not eligible for compensation under the previous scheme that convicted as the Hardy Company?
3: Yeah. So there's two reasons, and one is, because of long agitation by lawyers in the early 2000s, they got James Hardy to the negotiating table and they worked out a settlement. They persuaded them, or there was an agreement for James Hardy to set up a fund, and people who were affected by asbestos disease from James Hardy asbestos could get paid out from that fund. And that has helped tens of thousands of Australians and paid out over $1 billion so far. That was all about workers. Almost everyone who gets an asbestos disease in Australia gets it from their work. And some people couldn't prove a connection to the James Hardy Company and they couldn't find anyone else to sue. And when that has occurred, the government has stepped in and said, look, some people are going to fall through the cracks and that's not fair. We'll make sure that they're sorted as well. And they're given not compensation, which is a legal term for when you find someone to sue, but we will give those people financial support. So basically all workers are covered. And those minority of people who get asbestos diseases from their home, they weren't excluded from that on purpose. It's just that it never came up. You know, people hardly knew about the Mr. Fluffy homes back then. They did a bit in Canberra, but there were no victims and no one ever thought about it. Eventually in Canberra in 2015, the government decided to buy all the Mr. Fluffy homes back, the Mr. Fluffy homes with asbestos insulation in them. They've been cleaned, but they couldn't guarantee they were safe. And they bought them all back from owners, and they thought that was the end of it. It was only then that some people started to get sick from mesothelioma and die. Now, the first few of them were pretty old, in their 70s and 80s, and they kind of died quietly without making a fuss. Jum was 54 when he was diagnosed. He went to a lawyer, and the lawyer said, look, you've got no one to sue. The Mr. Fluffy Company is gone. There's no provable connection between the asbestos that was in your roof and James Hardy. It may well have come from somewhere else. You're up the creek in terms of compensation. And it was then that he realised that the only way of getting, and he knew there was going to be dozens of victims into the future for the next 30 or 40 years, the only way of getting them and their families taken care of was to ask the government to set up a scheme to look after them.
2: What do they do with those houses that they bought the government? I think you said you cleaned them, but did...
3: Well, they cleaned them in the late 80s, but then even after cleaning them, they kind of eventually admitted that they couldn't guarantee that they were entirely safe.
2: So they knocked them down.
3: Yep, bought them back, knocked them down.
2: What would that have cost? And what year are we talking?
3: That was 2014-15. ACT government borrowed $1 billion from the federal government. They bought them all back from them for market value. That is, not what they were worth, because they weren't worth much. No one wanted to buy them. What they would have been worth if they hadn't been filled for asbestos. So they effectively compensated the owners, which was good.
2: So Jum's your best mate at uni, but he's everyone's best mate. He's just, what was it about you? The way you describe him, he's extremely charismatic. You know, the sort of bloke that, you know, everyone wants to have as you say, his best mate. So what was it about him?
3: Yeah, it was the hardest part of the book, actually, to try and describe someone

0: who a very close friend and do them justice. And I'm sure however close I've come, I haven't done him justice. He just lit up the room. He was just warm and kind, and there was always some interesting thought, interesting attitude. It was hard to be with him without laughing. And even I spent a lot of time with him in his last year. I never heard him complain about anything. He was very thoughtful about it. I don't know,
1: You do make a point in your book that one of your mates said, like, he didn't have to turn on a television program or listen to a comedy show. He just to look up Jump.
0: You just go and visit him, yeah. Well, we all lived in the same building together at Sydney Uni, and you just wander down the corridor, and he'd always be kind of holding court, and maybe he can be complaining about. He kind of described his whole life would be this kind of litany of hilarious disasters with him as the, almost like a Charlie Chaplin character, like him stumbling through it, telling hilarious anecdotes about everything that was going wrong with uni, with girls, with everything. And it wasn't like, some people have to make someone else. You were talking about taking the mickey out of other people. He was a master of self-deprecating humor, where he would be the butt of every joke, and yet was very healthy self-esteem, very confident person as well.
1: What was his job in the end? What did he graduate and go on to do?
0: Yeah, he did vet science and was a working vet for a while, and then lived in London and worked for the Australian government in the consulate in Dubai for a while. Then came back and worked reasonably high up in the Department of Agriculture and the public service in Canberra.
1: You describe his love life, he and his wife, eventual wife. They were friends initially. Just explain that, because it seems like he's one of these guys who would have bumbled through a relationship earlier. But I'm just trying to imagine what it would have been like.
0: Well, I think the difference between him and everyone else, and a kind of evidence of his deep wisdom, was that the rest of us would just see someone we like the look of and just try and get them to like us. And then if something happened, then work out whether we actually like them as a person. Do you know what I mean? Like, start a relationship and then think, do I actually like you or not? Whereas he was so smart. He was best friends with Linda for a while, for like a couple of years, and they used to go to, functions together, but there was never anything like that. And I remember I was in his room one day chatting to him, and he goes, he kind of looked stricken. He said, "I think I like Linda." And I was like, "Yeah, everyone likes Linda. Linda's awesome." And he goes, No. I think I like her." And I guess it's really proven how smart his thing was, of actually getting to know someone before you start a relationship with him. It really worked.
1: Yeah, well, I've got this theory. There's no such thing as a platonic relationship. It sounds like that's how it started. But
0: That's how it
1: is there
0: started,
1: such a thing as a platonic relationship?
0: It's a deep question. I don't know. I haven't written a book about
1: So, how did you find out he was crook?
0: that. There's a mutual friend who's a doctor who Jump called shortly after, and he told me. It was interesting. I don't know if this has been your experience, but some of my best mates from my early years, like Jump and I never lived in the same city after we finished uni. I lived in Sydney, he lived all over the place, and eventually in Canberra. And we kind of drifted, careers, kids. When we saw each other or talked, we kind of joke about it. We'd like, "Yeah, I don't know when I'll talk to you again, mate. Good luck." And that seemed like kids, career, it seemed like the things we had to choose to give precedence to at the time. But as soon as I still remember, as soon as I heard he was sick, I just thought, "Wow, this guy's one of the most important people in my life. And I haven't really seen much of him in the last 10 years." And I really wanted to do, usually when a friend's dying, and most of us are going to have a dying friend at some point, there's not much you can do except bake them a cake. And I'm pretty crap at baking. But here, when I found out that he wanted to run this campaign, he thought it was wrong that Mr. Fluffy victims were excluded from the otherwise comprehensive financial support and compensation schemes. So we just left out of it. And he thought that was wrong. And he wanted to fight a campaign before and convince the government to take care of these people and their families, because asbestos victims are often the main breadwinner in a family, when he wanted to do it, I just thought, I'm all in. I want to do whatever I can to help. And also, if I can do some work on it, his time's really, really precious, and it'll free him up to, you know, not spend his last year worrying about this campaign. If I can push it along a bit, he'll have more time with his family.
1: We'll take a break and we'll find out how you went about that, because it's intriguing. And you give the 14 steps of how to go about it, but it's an interesting journey. James O'Loughlin is my guest, folks. His book is called The Missing Piece, about a campaign to get compensation for one of his best mates who's afflicted with mesothelioma. I don't know whether I'm saying it right, James.
0: You are. Mesothelioma. It took me a while too.
1: Back after the break.
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1: If you've just tuned in, folks, my guest today on Conversations, incidentally, James, Richard Feidler pinched that from...
0: Did he?
1: He did, yeah. So I know you work for the ABC. Don't think I'm pinching it from him. We had it before he
0: did. You
1: had
0: it first. I mentioned that to him.
1: No, I've already told him, but he said, yeah, but I get 6 million downloads. He said. He was quite good about it. Anyway, it's a story about a really good bloke who's afflicted with mesothelioma, the terrible asbestos-related disease. He tells his mates, and they're concerned that there's no compensation coming for these victims of asbestos-related diseases. There's 3 of you. You contemplate a campaign. I mean, you're starting from nowhere. What was your goal? What was the first steps? How did you go about it? I mean, the book explains that, so people have to buy the book. But
0: no,
1: there's a template for it right at the back. But so what do you? How does the discussion go amongst the three of you?
0: Well, we knew there was no one else except the government who could take care of these people. But then the question became, which government? Because was it an ACT issue, the ACT Labor government, or was it a federal issue, the federal Liberal government? And the problem was, you'd normally think asbestos in a house, if it happened in South Australia or New South Wales, it's a state issue. But the ACT government didn't even exist when the Mr. Fluffy company was operating in the 60s and 70s. It only came into existence in the late 80s. So these two governments had actually been arguing about whose responsibility the Mr. Fluffy houses were for decades. They're yours. We didn't exist. No, they're yours. It's an ACT issue. So that was the first problem. And of course, one was Labor, one was Liberal. That was the second problem. Now, you mentioned earlier that the proper thing to do when you want to ask a government for something is to write them a letter. And you also mentioned that you might not get a response. So we knew that the proper thing was to write a letter. We also knew that we needed to get the letter out of the pile. We decided to start with the ACT government. We worked out that it was very unlikely that one government would do it without the other cooperating. And we decided the ACT government were probably our best bet to start with. If we could get them on board, then the federal government was more willing to help. So the first thing we did, and this is so important, is don't just write a letter. You've got to work out how to get your letter in front of the minister's face.
1: It would be an email in this day and age, though, would it not?
0: Yeah, yeah.
1: Is there a difference between an email and letter?
0: Not really. It's a letter that you affix your online signature to and you send. But it's in a pile. So you have to do something to get your letter out of the pile. And what we did, we just asked everyone we knew. There's a guy called Charlie Pitter who was really helpful, a friend of Jum's. Do you know anyone who knows anyone who's close to Chief Minister Andrew Barr? So, and that's what lobbyists do. We couldn't afford a lobbyist, but lobbyists get your access. That's much more important than the lobbyist writing your letter. It's getting your access. Well, we didn't have a lobbyist. We needed to find our own access. Canberra's a pretty small place, luckily, so it didn't take too long before we found a conduit to Chief Minister Andrew Barr's Chief of Staff. So that was the first really good thing. Once we could get to someone and engage with them, we're in the game.
1: Who was that person who was the conduit?
0: Well, I don't name them in the book. And it was nothing that lobbyists don't do every day, but it was someone Charlie found who knew someone who knew someone, and they were kind enough to say, yeah, I know the Deputy Chief of Staff. The day you send your letter the proper way, I will email the same letter to my friend and I'll say, have a look at this. Someone's dying. You might look bad if you ignore it. And that was essentially it.
1: You'd interviewed someone who way back, had you not, way back in your archives, you found somebody related to government that you'd interviewed decades ago. But
0: it was. So when I thought this is a campaign, the first thing I thought is I know bugger all about running a campaign, and not Jum knew bugger all, and his brother Bruce, who was the third member of the inner circle, knew bugger all as well. We'd never done anything like that. And the first thing I decided to do was to ask everyone I knew who I thought might know a bit more about it than me how it worked, what you should do. And I was going through this process, and then I remembered that 10 years previously, when I was on ABC local radio, I'd interviewed former Labor minister and head of the ACTU and lead negotiator in the James Hardie negotiations, Greg Combe. And I looked up the old rundown and I found it, and it had his mobile number in it because he was coming into my show was on Sunday night, and we always got a mobile because there was no one around just in case. And so I texted Greg Combe and explained what we were doing and said, look, can we have a quick chat? And he was very generous and he said, yeah, give me a call. So I gave him a call and he outlined Like he had been the one that got that led the negotiations for months with James Hardie. So he knew about it, asbestos negotiating, and he knew about campaigning, and he gave us some great tips. And probably the most important one was don't try and be too smart and politicise it. Don't play Labor off against Liberal. Don't do any of that. Just try and set up a line of communication to the government you're trying to persuade. Be really nice to them. Don't criticise, never criticise them. Form a relationship. Just keep building community support. And I always, whenever we were kind of confused about what to do, we come back to the things Greg Combe had told us.
1: It was tested a bit later in the program, in the campaign, when I don't know, it was Labor or Liberal, that when the opposition party got hold of it and wanted to politicise it, you had to negotiate that carefully, because therefore you had both sides of Parliament supporting you, and I guess looking to make political points over it. So,
0: well, nearly. I mean, it was really interesting. The ACT government agreed to pay Jum's medical expenses, which was really good. But they essentially, it became clear they wanted the federal government to participate before they would agree to something more comprehensive that would treat Mr. Fluffy victims the same as workplace asbestos victims. So we had to get to Greg Hunt, and it was the middle of COVID, and he was the busiest person in Australia, I reckon, trying to vaccinate the nation. And in that campaign, at one point, it became clear that Katie Gallagher, who's now the Minister of Finance, she was the shadow minister, I think, for finance at the time, but she was also a former minister, chief minister of the ACT, and she was an ACT senator. She wanted to help, and she was really supportive. And she was one of the first people, the first politician for sure, who we got a clear message, we want to help you, what we can do. And I actually went back to Combe and said, she's on the opposition. We're trying to form a relationship with Greg Hunt. I was talking to one of Greg Hunt's advisors. What do I say to Katie Gallagher? And his advice was, you're talking to the government. The opposition can't help. You don't need the opposition at the moment. Oh. If things go quiet with the government, then maybe you can ask Katie Gallagher to fire up. But the last thing you want now is any sort of, you don't want someone saying, why haven't you done this in Parliament? Because it might just irritate, the government might just irritate Greg Hunt. So for the first time when we had a reasonably influential supporter, I actually had to go back to them and say, no, we're fine, thanks.
1: How did she handle that rebuttal?
0: Oh, she was great. She wrote a letter to Greg Hunt that was a really good letter. She even showed it to us before she sent it to see that we were happy to it, just saying that, she supported it and she hoped that Greg Hunt would continue with it. So
1: Greg Hunt's advisor, who you mention a name in the book, he seemed to be incredibly helpful for someone who's immersed in, the day-to-day rough and tumble of politics.
0: Yeah, look, the first time I spoke to him, it was like 7 or 8 o'clock at night, I think. No, the second and third times I spoke to him was 7 or 8 o'clock at night, because he was so busy. As I said, health advisor to the Minister for Health in the middle of COVID. It was a busy job. And I remember him saying in our first meeting that he had a family member who died of an asbestos disease, and part of me, of course, thought, poor thing, but also there was a part of me that thought, well, he'll have some empathy for this, he'll understand it. And, of course, political advisors, they can never tell you how it's going, because that's the minister's job. They can never preempt the minister. So Sam Devlin, who was Greg Hunt's advisor, he didn't give me any, he didn't say you're going to win, he didn't say I'm rooting for you, he didn't say any of that, because he couldn't say any of that. But I just got the hint that he was helping us on the inside. He was doing what he could. And in fact, I found out later on, someone told me that he had expended a lot of political capital, whatever that means. So even though at the time I didn't know, and I was always suspicious whether he was being genuinely nice to me or whether he was just being nice because then when they eventually said no, I would still think he was a good guy, I think, oh, Sam did his best, it's not his fault. Like, I didn't know. I was a political rube. I didn't know the games that they played, but I was trying to be as paranoid and suspicious as I could, so I wasn't, I wasn't just being naive and silly. So, but afterwards it became clear that he'd helped us.
1: How I Became an Accidental Activist, James O'Loughlin. The book's called The Missing Piece, instructive, funny and intensely moving, said Richard Glover. Back after the break, folks.
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1: I'm speaking today on Conversations with James O'Loughlin. James, one of his best mates, was diagnosed with mesothelioma, horrific asbestos-related illness, was faced with the problem that there was no compensation available, as they were for others who were workers with the under the James Hardie scheme. So James and his mate and Jum, the guy who was ill, start this campaign to see if government will introduce compensation for those people impacted. I won't go into it any further because it's in the book. People want to read the book. And you're very instructive about how to go about it. When did you get the news that it would be approved, that the government had agreed to pay compensation to these victims?
0: Full credit. We didn't know if we were going to succeed, and Jum was getting sicker and sicker. We thought he might last until 2022, then maybe late 21, and then the last couple of months, April, May 2021, were really fast. And whenever I got news that his timeline had been brought in, I'd immediately phone both governments, the ACT government and the federal Liberal government, and tell them, because and of course the message was,
1: so you'd ring the advisor to whom you were speaking.
0: Yeah, and I remember at one point they said, "Jesus, you're going to make it to June," because it was things got really frantic in late April, early May with his health, and the budget comes out on the 10th of May, right around the 10th of May, and that the 3 weeks leading up to the budget, Sam's advisors say we're really going to be under the pump with the budget. So it's going to be, hopefully we can do it, we can get things moving after that. So it was really, John was really dying at the worst possible time in early May. So when it became clear that I visited him on Monday, the 3rd of May, and it became very, it was clear that he didn't have long left. And so after that day, I rang, straight after the visit, actually, I rang both governments and said, if you want to do it before he dies, I don't know if you're going to do it or not. I had no idea then, but you better do it quick. And the next day they arranged to call Jum and his brother. And then the day after that, Canberra Senator Zed Seselja rang Jum, that's on Wednesday the 5th, and announced that there would be a scheme, that they would properly take care of Mr. Fluffy asbestos victims. They clearly rushed it through to so they could make the announcement before Jum died. The next day he went into the hospice and the next day he died. So
1: 2 days, 2 days yeah. beforehand.
0: Yeah.
1: Gosh, and what was the compensation? Is it publicly available?
0: Well, it's not compensation, it's financial support. And Bruce, Jum's brother Bruce and I spent the next 10 months kind of having meetings and making submissions to the ACT government about how it would be worked out, what the scheme would look like. So it was a scheme run by the government where you could apply if you got an asbestos disease from living in a Mr. Fluffy house. And then we didn't know whether they were, because this was a fully government scheme, funded scheme, rather than, you know, just the government filling in the gaps where people couldn't get James Hardie compensation, we didn't know whether they were going to treat him as kind of second class or not, pay him a bit less because it was all taxpayer money. And now for the next 9 months, sweet God, they must have got so sick of me. All these meetings, right? And I just go, well, our prime tenet is that you should not treat Mr. Fluffy victims as second class asbestos victims. They should be on an equal. And they were very polite. And I said that about 1,000 times. And full credit to them in designing the scheme, they take into account your age, your income, your dependents, and basically compensate you for all the income you lose between your time of diagnosis and what would have been your retirement years. So for Jum, that was 11 years, pain and suffering. And essentially, it meant that Mr. Fluffy victims got financial support at a level equal of workplace victims, which was our aim.
1: Was it paid in a lump sum or as a pension?
0: It's generally paid as a lump sum. We discussed all those issues and it was felt that a lump sum was better, because then people would know, you know, like dependents, Jum's wife, for example, would know what she had and what she could do with it rather than, you know, relying on it coming in, dripping in.
1: What was his funeral like?
0: It was pre-packed. I gave an eulogy, and like, I've done a bit of public speaking in my life and I know how to deal with nerves, and that's all fine. Turn it into excitement. I'm pretty good at that. I had it all worked out and I was all fine. And then they put the photos up and then they played some sad music under the photos. And I thought, I can't do this. I can't do it. And then the guy got up, said, please welcome. I was first. And I started walking up there and I just, you know those times where you just gather yourself and you think, I just thought to myself, I'm not going to bugger this up. And yeah, it was amazing. And after the funeral, it was really good too, because, you know, all us friends who'd been friends in our 20s, with 30 years later, and we all came back together. And there was one moment in particular, it was a group of six of us at uni who were really close, and the five of us were there. The five of us were just in a circle talking, and I just realised who wasn't there. And yeah, but we're a lot better at talking about important things now, our friend group, and I instigated compulsory hugs when we see each other, and one of us doesn't like, he pretends he doesn't like it, but I think he does, you know what I mean? He's like, oh, not this again, but he likes it.
1: Don't like me.
0: Yeah, but deep down he likes it.
1: Do you know how many people have been compensated since?
0: They made it retrospective, which is good, for some years. So there's definitely a handful, could be more by now. I haven't really kept a close eye on it, but there'll certainly, unfortunately, be probably a few dozen more over the next 20 years.
1: Would that apply here in Adelaide if someone was impacted by an asbestos-related disease from living in a wood? Could they apply under the scheme?
0: No, it's this one, because it's co-funded by the ACT government, applies only to those 1,000 Mr. Fluffy houses. But certainly if that ever happens in Adelaide, I'm very happy to give you some tips on what to do.
1: Well, that's the other thing. You do list the 14 steps, 14 principles of persuasion and influence. And I think you mentioned the best one initially about not politicising. Don't make it us against them, or don't make it a political issue.
0: Yeah.
1: But other than that, what are the other big issues? I know you want people to write the book, buy the book.
0: No. I think the most important one, I think, is to stand in the decision maker's shoes. We made a very conscious effort not to pick a fight, because there were three of us and the government's got an army. We did not want to be fighting them, right? We wanted to try and unite us all in a common cause. Mistakes were made. None of us made them. We can come together, federal government, ACT government and us, and together we can fix them. Too often you get people who have a good cause saying the government has to do this, and if they don't do this, they're terrible and they don't care about anyone. Well, if I was a minister, that wouldn't make me lean in. That'd make me lean out. So instead of trumpeting about how true and right and just your cause are, and we all believed that our cause was all those things, you've got to think about what's going to make Greg Hunt spend some on us rather than on a campaign to educate GPs about mental health. You know, no one's pitching the health minister terrible ideas. They're all good ideas. They're all worthy. So what can we do to make him pick ours? And one of the things we did was to just try and let him know that this Mr. Fluffy thing, it was going to go on and on and on until someone fixed it. Like, even if Jum died, next year there'll be another victim and then another one. And we tried to send the message, we're going to be offering our help to them. And every time it happens, there'll be another story in the Canberra Times being critical and probably on the ABC News. And sooner or later, someone's going to be a hero and they're going to fix it. Why not make it you? So instead of looking at us from our point of view, we tried to look at from his point of view. And even if you're trying to persuade your daughter to eat a broccoli, so telling her it's full of vitamins and, you know, isn't going to help. But if you say you're ever at soccer training and you start feeling a bit tired, you know, if you eat that thing, I reckon you'll have more energy. You're like, what's in it for them? Stop talking about what's in it for you. Talk about what's in it for the decision maker.
1: I needed to speak to you before my daughter's. As we come to the end, do you have another campaign? What's your next campaign?
0: No. I did it once, and you know, I must say it was tragic, but it was also fascinating trying to work out how this game of political decision making was played. It was like playing chess and not knowing the rules, but trying to figure it all out, I found fascinating. So, I haven't done another one.
1: It's been great chatting, James. Well, I mean, it's a sad story, but a sort of positive outcome for the family. Thank you so much for your time, James.
0: It's been a great pleasure. Thank you.
1: James O'Loughlin was my guest, folks. The book is called The Missing Piece, How I Became an Accidental Activist. And it's instructive, but some a good message in there as well. Thank you so much for joining us.
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23: A possible shower and 17 today with the 1 o'clock news. Good afternoon, I'm Mel Usher. The numbers have been crunched for this year's Fringe. The event pumped $238 million into the state. More than 6 million people attended ticketed and free events. Meantime, the new Fringe CEO has arrived in Adelaide. Canadian Mark Cann succeeds Heather Kroll. New data shows we're falling further behind our road safety targets in SA as the road toll continues to climb. 60 people have lost their lives on our roads in the first 6 months of the year, compared to 38 at the same time last year. 13 motorcyclists have been killed, equal to the worst first half result in at least 30 years, and 5 cyclists. Matt Batudes from the RAA says age can also be a risk factor in crashes.
24: When we look at age, it's often the younger drivers that are learning and learning the ropes, even once they've got their full license in their early 20s, it dips off as people gain experience. And then it's also the older age group that can become a bit more vulnerable when involved in a crash.
23: Police are at the scene of a truck rollover on the Todd Highway at Carcoo. It happened around 11:15 this morning. Traffic is being diverted. Oil prices have soared in the single biggest hike since 2020 as the market reacts to possible US tolls on the Strait of Hormuz. Donald Trump says countries will need to pay to use the key shipping lane, flagging tolls as high as $30 million per vessel. Assistant Defence Minister Peter Khalil has told Sky News the federal government wants to see de-escalation in the region.
25: We want to see the opening of those waterways under international law. And we certainly want to see, I think as a general principle, respect for the international law of the sea and also the freedom of navigation and passage of all merchant shipping.
23: People who stay up late and sleep in may be more at risk of obesity and other serious health risks. Research from Griffith University reveals those burning the midnight oil consume more high-fat, high-energy food at night compared to early risers. Professor Roseanne Kruger says night owls are also more prone to sleeping in, which can impact a person's metabolism.
26: They push all the same food that everyone else is eating to just later in the day, so it's more concentrated and therefore the risk is there. So your body can only use so much at one time, and if you overconsume at that time, it will store it. And this is what happens at the night time as well when people are eating.
23: And Freddy is coming back. Horror classic Nightmare on Elm Street is getting a reboot. Now turning to 5AA sport, and the Crows may rest Taylor Walker for Friday night's Swans game in Sydney. Tex is likely to bring up his 700th goal against Collingwood at Adelaide Oval Thursday week. Port face a tough task this weekend when they face ladder leaders Frio without a host of their key players. Mitch Georgiades, Zach Butters and Jason Horne-Francis will all miss. Collingwood head to the tribunal tonight. They're challenging Billy Frampton's one-match ban for rough conduct. The world's best golfers are preparing for the final major of the year, the Open Championship at Royal Birkdale in the UK. Former world number one Jordan Spieth feels he's due a run in contention after steadily improving his recent form.
2: There are things I can do now that I can do significantly better than I could when I was number one in the world. There should be nothing that should stop me in my own head of being able to search and believe that I can reach that again.
23: Seven Aussies will tee off from Friday morning, including former champion Cameron Smith. And Spain and France have been put through their paces in the humid Texas heat ahead of tomorrow morning's semi-final at the World Cup. Now checking 5AA traffic.
3: There's a breakdown still in the city on Port Road northbound near Phillips Street. An incident in Crafers has Piccadilly Road closed in both directions between Main Street and Old Mount Barker Road. In Seaton, crews continue works on a burst water main on Grange Road near Kidman Avenue. Also urgent works in Flinders Park on Holbrooks Road near Westall Avenue and in Regency Park on Grand Junction Road near Dunstan Road. 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Adelaide's most accurate traffic on 5AA.
23: The 5AA forecast, a possible shower 17 today, cloud clearing tomorrow 16, mostly sunny and 17 on Thursday and Friday 17. Right now it's 16 degrees on 5AA, always Adelaide.
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6: Good afternoon, everyone. Welcome along to the show. Thanks for joining us on this Tuesday, the 14th of July. It is 5 minutes after one. They've let us back 2 days in a row, which is very nice. If you'd like to be part of the show, 8223 0000. We've got lots on the show today too, and we're mixing up the order. Today, we're going to start with some fun. The very funny Kitty Flanagan's going to join us in just 1 second. Tonight, tomorrow, Thursday, Friday, the weekend, Festival Theatre. Cannot wait to speak with Kitty. We've been trying to get her on the show for such a long time. We'll also talk about the environmental issues that are happening here in SA at the moment. Mike Steer will join us. We'll talk about the dead crabs that are washed up today at Glenelg in their thousands. If you've got a question for Mike, we can take those. We'll talk about why the River Torrens is green. You wouldn't want to touch the Torrens at the best of times, but even more so now. We'll find out exactly why. We'll check in with the Bureau. Beautiful day here in Adelaide on this Tuesday. The great man Phil Hoffman will be here. We'll be talking travel with him. We've got Turkey Tuesday, your chance to win some Turkey Flat Vineyard wine. We're after your turkey behaviour. Maybe it's you, someone you know. We might even focus on the turkeys in the cars today. Maybe you're anti-reverse parking or you're someone who would leave a note if someone's parked badly. We'll talk about all of that this afternoon on the show. And we will bring you some culture because we will get our opera on tonight, because this Friday and Saturday, the Opera South Australia team are bringing Mozart's Don Giovanni to the beautiful Barossa Valley.

0: People are tuning in now thinking they've accidentally stumbled upon ABC Classic FM. But no, we'll talk about the opera and Don Giovanni a little later on in the show. Most importantly, we'd love your interaction, 8223 0000, or if you prefer to text 0448 08 1395. I'm so excited, though, to welcome at the start of the show. I was telling her off air, I've been annoying her publicist for years to get her to come on / into the show. Kitty Flanagan is here. Lovely to see you. Thank
1: Hello,
0: you for coming
1: thank
0: in.
1: Thank you for having me. And this is the first I've heard of it. Otherwise, I would have been here, Leith, as I said.
0: Well, it's great to have you here. I noticed you were enjoying the Don Giovanni little
1: one
0: clip
1: of my,
0: there.
1: One of my favourites. Yeah, that's my ringtone. Bit it's of Don.
0: Do you know any other? I don't know any other Mozart, I don't think. Is there like a, what's that app that you use to work out what the songs are, you know? Whatever that is.
1: Oh, well, it used to be my friend Liz. I always feel really bad that her job has gone by the wayside since they invented that app, Shazam. Oh,
0: Shazam.
1: She used to be a real life. In the old days, we all had a real life Shazam person in our group. Don't you remember? You'd ring up that person and go, what's that song that goes, blah, blah, blah, blah, and they go, oh, I know, and they'd tell you.
0: Because we all worked in radio and we sort of remember doing the liner notes from that album, 1979. Yeah. This is the song, this is the hook and all that. Hey, it's so lovely to have you back. You are doing 5 shows.
1: I am.
0: Festival Theatre.
1: Yeah, I'm excited. I was saying I've only ever been in that room when I supported Wayne Brady many years ago. So this is the first time I've done it by myself. So.
0: I don't know if you're the modest type. The 5 shows at that venue, like this is how big you are, Kitty. That's a big room. There's a lot of seats to fill.
1: Yeah, I don't think I knew that. Otherwise, yeah, I might have been a little, maybe.
0: No, but that's great. I mean, it shows you how well things are going for you.
1: Yeah, I've come a long way since I did the Royalty Theatre many, many years ago. Mm-hmm. But like I say, that's why Adelaide holds a special place in my heart, because it was the first time I'd ever sold out a run. It was when I did the Royalty at Adelaide Fringe many years ago.
0: I was looking at your history. So you were one of the ambassadors, I think, early doors for the Fringe.
1: I was an ambassador of a Fringe Festival when you had the parade and everything. It was one of the greatest times of my life. And I remember Virginia Trioli on ABC Breakfast gave me a really hard time about it. Gee, she was mean.
0: Really?
1: Yeah. She was saying, well, what's so good about Adelaide? And I said, well, you know, all the restaurants and this and the culture and the festival and everything. She went, ugh, just sounds like Melbourne. It's like, Virginia, rein it in. You got me on to talk up Adelaide and then you're just having a go at it.
0: I was going to say, she's called that well. It's only gone for 30 years now and it like makes billions of dollars for the state. But wow, that's crazy.
1: And she said, I bet they're just paying you to say that. And I went, well, I am the ambassador. It's part of the job.
0: I'm not quite sure
1: what's happening here. It was a bit of a gotcha interview, but I didn't quite know why I was being got.
0: If you were doing a pie graph of Kitty Flanagan's career, what chunk is stand-up? Like, because we know and love you so much from your work on the screen.
1: Okay, that's quite easy. It's the major chunk.
0: Really?
1: Yeah, I would say it's 80 to 90%.
0: Really?
1: Yeah, you've got to do stand-up all the time and that leads to all the other things, but you've got to keep doing stand-up. I learned that really early on. It's like sport. If you don't keep doing it,
0: match fit,
1: you get rubbish and people start going, oh, she stinks a bit now. So you have to keep doing it. No matter what else you're doing, you have to always be doing stand-up as well.
0: Because I guess they go hand in hand, don't they? Because the more work you get on television, the more shows we see you in, the more we love you on TV.
1: And so you've got to be able to bring it.
0: And
1: you've got to be able to bring it when you go and do the stand-up. So
0: do you fill in, like if you're filling in your stuff on the plane, are you stand-up comedian? Are you comedian?
1: I do write comedian.
0: Right.
1: Now, because I feel like that's how, you know, I make my living.
0: Mm-hmm.
1: It does come with the downside of often they get your card and they go, oh, tell us a joke then.
0: Yeah, of course.
1: But now I just go, well, give me some money. Because I only do it for money.
0: Yeah. Perform.
1: So, yeah, you want a joke, give me some money.
0: Can I tell you this, and I don't know how well you go with praise either. You know how beloved you are in this country now, though. I meant to look at this before the show and I forgot, but I'll do it in the break. But what is it, the Q score? I think it is the Q score where they work out how much people
1: I've
0: love you. Ernie Dingo was always like number one.
1: And Magda was always right up there too.
0: Oh, I think Robert Irwin's probably up there at the moment.
1: Like bet he'd have monster
0: love.
1: Q scores.
0: But I think, I don't know anyone that's ever said a bad word about you. Like, and I've checked. I've gone through the
1: site. I've done a deep dive.
0: Nobody's ever said anything bad. But we have
1: except Virginia.
0: A radio sort of legend management figure who's hired and fired the very best of them. He said to me once, Kitty Flanagan's the funniest person in this country. And I often thought, why? Did anyone ever tap you? Did anyone ever tap you to do radio? Because most often they pinch the stand-ups and they go, right, you're the new Kyle and Jackie O.
1: I have nothing but respect for people who do radio, because I come up with a show and it's an hour and 10 minutes and it's my best hour and 10 minutes of interesting things to say.
0: Mm-hmm.
1: And that's what I tour around the country. The fact that people have to do it for 3 hours every morning, I'd be finished. I'd go, yeah, I'll do breakfast radio. And after an hour and 10 on the first shift, I go, hi, guys, I'm out of stuff. I'm done. I've got to go. That's it. That's my shift.
0: Half seven kiddies out of here.
1: Yeah.
0: No, but I have often thought, has anyone asked? God, to be a gold mine if you do it. You're selling five festival theatres.
1: But you've got to be around in town. That means you can't tour and do stand-up.
0: That's
1: and
0: true.
1: Like I said, you've got to always do stand-up. So, yeah, it kind of gets in the way of doing stand-up.
0: Well, we're delighted that you're here to do that. So is that – because we see you so often. You know, you do – and I mean that in the nicest possible way, but you turn on shows and you're on the ABC or we watch the Channel 10. Have you been
1: paying – Yeah, well, like, Have You Been Paying Attention is such a fun show to do. So I'm lucky to get the tap to do that one. Mm-hmm. That's – you know, I don't do that every week, but I do that fairly regularly, which is
0: yep.
1: – and I love it.
0: That's so
1: Fisk
0: great, that
1: is,
0: show.
1: You know, comes around once every – couple of years, mm-hmm. I guess, and same with things like Utopia, or I just did Bad Company for Ann Edmonds, and that's like 5 weeks of my time, but then it sort of lives on iView. It makes it looks like I'm on TV all the time.
0: But you are really busy with that too, because with the Fisk one, you are everything, are you not?
1: Fisk takes a lot of my time, because I write that one, direct it, and star in it.
0: That's right, co-creator, co-writer, co-director.
1: I have a partner in every aspect. Like, so I have a co-director, I have a co-writer, and my wonderful cast as well.
0: Wow.
1: And that is the most fun thing I've ever done.
0: You must be organized, like the prior preparation for performance time. Are you? Because you
1: I
0: would
1: don't
0: be...
1: produce it. So okay. The producer would be the organized person. So yeah, I'm very lucky to have a fantastic producer, Nick Minchin, and she puts it all together and she makes it all happen. I just stand there going, do this now, everyone. Say this joke. Do that one.
0: But by the time you add yourself into the mix and then you've got the other shows you're doing and then you're working on your stand-up gear, like what's a typical Kitty Flanagan day look like?
1: I can do two things at once and that's it.
0: Right.
1: So I can do stand-up and one other thing.
0: Okay.
1: So I can get my stand-up show going. So that's what I've got. I've got my tour happening. And so now that my tour is sort of happening and it's mm-hmm. ready and it's going, now I can start writing Fisk again, because I can do, stand-up plus one. But if you said, now do Fisk and Bad Company, it's like, oh, I'm out. Oh, there's too many things.
0: That's
1: too
0: right.
1: Too many things.
0: One or two at the same time. Kitty Flanagan is here.
1: Exist.
0: Her show is called Glad Game, which we'll talk about in a second. Can I just go back to paying attention for a second?
1: Please.
0: If it's spoiling the magic, don't do this. You guys don't get any idea of what you're talking about in that show? Or is it literally it's the comedic genius of the six sitting at the desk?
1: We know the topics, because obviously every week it's the same thing. It's world news, then it's local news, then it's sport, then it's, so we know the broad topics.
0: Mm-hmm.
1: However, what you're not seeing, remember, like, it's edited,
0: right?
1: So we are not that quick. Like, it looks like we are coming in on that buzzer so hard. There's a lot of long pauses cut out, and there's a lot of dud answers cut out.
0: Really?
1: And if you ever got to see the show live, you would see that, there's a lot of swings and misses, and they don't make it to air. And there's also a lot of swings and, oh, that's libelous. That'll be cut out.
0: Oh,
1: so all our careers are saved by our wonderful editors.
0: See, now I'm not sure I wish I asked that. It's a bit like finding out Titanic was all sort of CGI. Because I do watch that, and as a huge fan of the show, I think if people can break you or can break Sam, I often think that's a really great line. When you can make the rest of the people laugh as well as the studio audience and those of us at home.
1: Yeah, that's the joy of it,
0: that's
1: I think, is, sitting there with a bunch of friends and all going, oh, I'll try and be funnier than you, I'll try and be funnier than you.
0: Yeah.
1: No, there's no topping that one.
0: And there's so many funny people. I was thinking about the question of, feels like we're in a golden age, but there's probably always been golden ages, to be fair. But when you look at yourself, Sam, Aaron Chin, all of these comedians who are going around now, like, we're in a good spot, are we not?
1: We're in a good spot, but then, there's always good spots. I mean, I grew up watching the D-Gen. I mean, and you thought, God, there will never be anything like the D-Gen and Kath and Kim and all those kind of things. So that was a real time as well.
0: Mm.
1: It's just cyclical, I think.
0: Yeah. I saw Aaron Chen the other day on The Daily Show in the US. He's like starring in Hollywood films now.
1: Oh,
0: so
1: man,
0: he might be
1: going through the roof.
0: Crazy, isn't it?
1: Yep, we've got our fingers crossed he'll come back and do another Fisk for us.
0: The very funny Kitty Flanagan is here. Her show is called Glad Game. It's at the Festival Theatre Tuesday to Sunday. Tickets are available via Ticket Tech. Glad Game is what?
1: Yeah.
0: Too hard to explain?
1: No, it's not hard to explain. It just dates me a little. I thought everyone knew this reference.
0: Right.
1: I've learned that nobody knows the reference.
0: I'm old too.
1: The reference is from 1913, so none of us are that old.
0: Just missed it.
1: But it's from Pollyanna. which was a storybook, which was then turned into a film with Hayley Mills, if anyone's that old. And it's about this orphan who used to do a thing called the Glad Game. And she would take any situation, no matter how miserable or depressing, and she would find a little kernel in it, something to be positive about. Mm-hmm. So that's what I'm doing. I'm trying to find little things to be positive about in all of the bad things that happen.
0: Right. So with that, are you like a musician? Are you putting it in your phone? Are you a notebook type person? Have you just got it memorized in your head where you find the humor and stuff?
1: Look, a lot of the things happen to me and then they become the show.
0: Yep.
1: You know, like something really terrible happened. Wasn't really terrible. God, I'm exaggerating. How bad is my life? A woman sort of was a little abusive to me in the street.
0: Really? I've never seen anyone be mean to you ever, apart from her in Virginia.
1: And quite, she would have really damaged my Q scores because she was not a fan. And out of the blue, she wanted to tell me about it. And that's okay, but it really did throw me for six. And for a while, I was kind of going, wow, that was so awful. And God, I couldn't stop thinking about it. But then now, the beauty of it is, it's really turned into a huge part of the show.
0: Yeah, good.
1: And I really want to run into her again and go, do you know how much money I'm making out of that mean thing you did to me?
0: What city was she from? Is there any?
1: She was in my neighborhood.
0: Oh.
1: So it was really awful. I was walking around having a lovely time in my neighborhood.
0: Do you think she knows who you are at the time?
1: Well, yeah, she did. Because she stopped me intentionally to say, I don't think you're funny.
0: Really? Isn't that weird? What a world we live in.
1: Yeah, and I was having the best day. And then she was just like, came along with that big puncture and just punctured my balloon. And that's okay. You can think I'm not funny, but maybe just keep it to yourself next time.
0: It's a little bit like talkback radio, as you know, is like that too. Like
1: people
0: will send you messages. Hey, great show. Enjoyed the chat with Kitty. Or they'll send a message. We hate her and we hate you.
1: But you know what?
0: As opposed to just turning it off.
1: You're inviting it though by saying it's talkback. You are saying, please talk to me. I wasn't walking around with a sign saying, please give me a review. I'm just walking my dogs.
0: That's hilarious. Well, let's hope she goes to your show.
1: Well, obviously she's not going to, but I'm really hoping friends of hers will go because she's not a fan, as I said, and come back and go, oh my God, did you know she's talking about you in her show? Because I really wanted to know.
0: That is so funny. Can you tell the fans of yours at a show like you're doing here in Adelaide for the next 5 days? Can you tell the people who are Fisk?
1: You're inviting it though by saying it's talkback. You are saying, please talk to me. I wasn't walking around with a sign saying, please give me a review. I'm just walking my dogs.
0: That's hilarious. Well, let's hope she goes to your show.
1: Well, obviously she's not going to, but I'm really hoping.

0: Sometimes I'll ask at the beginning, you know, has anyone ever seen me do stand-up before? Is this your first time? A lot of people are putting their hands up now. It's like, where have you been? I've been doing this for 30 years, but they've come because they've seen me on Fisk, which is fantastic.
1: Yeah.
0: So, yeah, and have you been paying attention, of course, brings a lot of people in too.
1: Because that's the thing with comedy, isn't it? That it's almost that overnight success of, I know you've had like Logie win after Logie win, but if you've only been around or watching TV for the last 10 years, you'd think, oh, this overnight sensation, Kitty Flanagan,
0: who's worked for 30 years to get there.
1: Yeah, wow.
0: Well, that's what I would say when people roll their eyes and go, no, you want all these Logies, is like, yeah, but for 25 years I didn't.
1: Yeah,
0: like, it was a long time of not winning Logies.
1: What were you doing before comedy?
0: What was I doing? I was in advertising.
1: Okay.
0: Very bad at it. I also did a lot of waitressing and a lot of bar work, but mostly I was in advertising and also writing advertorials, which don't really exist that much anymore because they're in magazines, you know, little articles that are disguised to look like an article.
1: Right.
0: But really you get halfway through and you go, God, she's mentioned Glad Wrap along a lot of times.
1: Yeah.
0: Oh, it's an ad for Glad Wrap. She fooled me again. It's so like, that was my special skill.
1: Yeah, it's commercial, not content. That's where we get in trouble in radio. If you're not careful, you get John Laws, you know, because you've got to tell people what it is. Because I often think when you, like, Vizard was a lawyer and Rob Sitch was a lawyer.
0: No, Rob Sitch is a doctor.
1: A doctor, sorry.
0: Yeah. Tom Gleisner's a lawyer, I think.
1: Yeah, so you think, God, like these careers. You know,
0: I know, they all had proper jobs. I never did. Like, why any of them left their proper jobs to do comedy? Whereas I had no choice.
1: But
0: I was fired from my advertising job. I was sitting there going, what do I do now?
1: Thank goodness you all did.
0: So, it's worked out well.
1: You get any downtime? I mean, you're no stranger to our fair city. You were telling me off air how much you love the royalty, apart from checking that out.
0: I do love Adelaide.
1: Anything you're doing in the week while
0: Adelaide's
1: you're here?
0: Adelaide's my favourite. It's got a special place in my heart because a lot of people work their show up at the Adelaide Fringe and then go and do Melbourne and they want their show in Melbourne to be the best ever. Well, do you know what I do? I worked my show up in Melbourne. I did the Melbourne Comedy Festival and then I brought it here, Adelaide. That's right. I respect you people. I get it right and then I bring it here. I'm not using you as a testing ground.
1: Is that a real thing comedians do? Like you'll go to comedy clubs?
0: Yes, and Adelaide people are sick of it.
1: Right,
0: they all say that. Oh, these people wandering on doing their half-assed shows because they haven't worked it out yet, but they want to get it right for Melbourne. Well, not me.
1: Did you scrap anything from Melbourne for here or it all just killed in Melbourne? So you're bringing it here?
0: No, by the time I got it to Melbourne, I work all the way. I do a whole lot of little tryout shows first in just little, and I advertise it as such. I do a whiteboard show where I bring a whiteboard onto the stage and just in little 90 seats, and we go through my whiteboard of
1: all my ideas.
0: Absolutely.
1: Really?
0: Cross it off,
1: I see, that'd be fun.
0: It is really fun. And a lot of people know the kind of, because I've done them a lot.
1: Yeah.
0: I do them for every show. And a lot of people now just want to see the whiteboard show because, gee, you see some rubbish.
1: Oh,
0: but it's always funny.
1: But you would be great at that because you would, well, that didn't work. We'll take that
0: You just
1: out.
0: Turn around and just cross it off the board like in front of everyone.
1: Yeah.
0: Or you say, I don't trust you people. I'm going to try that again tomorrow night and I reckon they'll appreciate it.
1: Interesting to hear comedians talk about that where they just say they walked in and just died. Like it's, and we're talking great comedians who just go, we stank.
0: Oh, and there's no way to know until you try it in front of someone. Like, I can sit at home and think, this is the funniest joke ever. This one's going to kill, and get up and say it in front of people. And you're left there going, really? I would have guaranteed that was the killer.
1: Was
0: and then something
1: delivery?
0: Else you'll say, you'll go, oh, my God, that's the one. Okay, there you go.
1: It's weird how that works, isn't it?
0: It's all about the audience and, what they go with.
1: Well, as they say in radio terms, all killer, no filler, Kitty Flanagan. Tonight, tonight, thank you for coming in on your
0: My
1: day of work.
0: My absolute pleasure.
1: So Tuesday to Sunday, literally Tuesday night, Wednesday, Thursday, Friday, Saturday, Sunday.
0: Yeah, I've got to have a word to my manager about getting a night
1: that's
0: off.
1: That's a lot. That's a lot of seats and a lot of tickets. Folks at the Festival Theatre, the funniest person in the country, bar none.
0: That's very kind of you, thank you.
1: Her Q score is off the charts, except with one of her neighbours.
0: I'm an R. That's how far I am. I've got an R score.
1: Kitty Flanagan's show is called Glad Game and you can get tickets via Ticketek. Thanks so much for coming in to
0: see us. Thank you. That was an absolute pleasure. That was a fun chat. Thank you.
1: Kitty Flanagan, my guest.
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7: Henry on the text said, Leith, I saw Kitty Flanagan a few years ago at Her Majesty. She is excellent and she is very funny. Can definitely recommend the show. Henry, thank you for that. And Judith asks a question, with street gutters full of introduced leaves, when the wet release the toxins, does this end up in the river and the sea? It has to be doing some damage to the environment. Judith, we will ask all those questions and more because Director of Sardi and Persa, Professor Mike Steer, is going to join us just after the 1:30 headlines, because as we saw and heard today on 5AA, there's been thousands of dead crabs washing up on some of our beaches here in Adelaide. After 2 o'clock, we'll catch up with Green Adelaide Director Brenton Greer because the Torrens is covered in a duckweed. What does that mean? It's looking green at the moment. I mean, the Torrens is always looking a little unusual, but more so than ever. So we'll find out exactly why. So before people jump to conclusions or buy into conspiracy theories, we'll get the details. Mike Steer after this.
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17: Good afternoon, Mel Usher with the news headlines. There are renewed concerns about road safety targets in South Australia. New figures show attendances at this year's Fringe were up more than 6% on 2025. A spike in oil could push prices up at the Bowser. And in sport, Crotex Walker could be a no-show against the Swans on Friday night to keep him fresh for the next game Thursday week. The 5AA forecast, a possible shower, 17 today. Right now it's 16 degrees. We'll have more news at 2 on 5AA, always Adelaide.
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7: Thank you, Mel. Nice to have your company on this Tuesday afternoon. It is just on 1:30. Professor Mike Steer is here from PIRSA. As you've been hearing on 5AA, is our algal crisis taking a new turn? Story today of thousands of dead crabs washing up on our shores after the bloom was recently declared the most toxic ever studied. If you were listening to Breakfast this morning, you would have heard with Will Goodings and Stacey Lee, Susan Belperio, who is a citizen scientist.
18: Like, I don't know what has caused these, actually, we think now thousands of dead crabs to wash up along the seagrass north of the Glenelg Jetty. But we do know that for other creatures that have had mortalities recently, for example, at the start of June, we had 5 dead dolphins on metro beaches within a one-week period. And we have continued to have birds wash up even as recently as a few days ago. And Professor Mike Steer has actually been on the record saying that starvation has been a prominent cause of, say, the dolphin deaths and the bird deaths.
7: Well, let's find out because Professor Mike Steer is here. Lovely to see you. Thank you for coming in.
19: Afternoon, Lee.
7: When you hear that from Susan, is it, you know what people are like. They hear the radio, they jump to conclusion. Are you concerned by the thousands of crabs who are washing up on shore?
19: Oh, not concerned, and we can go through that in a minute.
7: Yep.
19: But I think it's really important the role that the citizen scientists play in reporting marine mortalities along the coastline.
7: Yep.
19: And particularly when we've had a harmful algal bloom, and particularly when we've got a developing bird flu. So really appreciate the community to report these things through the appropriate channel. So thank you.
7: So it's good to work hand in hand because they can be your eyes and ears.
19: Oh, absolutely. And we're all in this together, right, as South Australians. Yep. So really appreciate that and encourage people to follow the directions. And if they're stuck, then just jump online. There's plenty of information around the algal bloom. There's plenty of information around bird flu.
7: Yep.
19: But in relation to the crabs that washed up, there's a couple of interesting stories here. But first of all, let's talk about some of the facts that we have with the algal bloom, which has been quite a challenge for us over the past probably 16, 17 months. First of all, there's been no detection of Karenia or low detection around that metropolitan Adelaide since before Christmas. So we've had about 7 months at least of clear conditions. And Susan did indicate that the brevitoxins that are associated with them can have a legacy. They can stay in the sediment for a little while. However, they don't accumulate over time, so they will dissipate through time. And we're doing some research at the moment to look at how long they persist, and they don't persist. It doesn't persist for as long as we previously thought. So that research is still maturing. But this is a fascinating part of the year, time of the year, particularly for spider crabs. So those, you know, the spider crabs, they aggregate during this time around the lunar phase to molt. So they come into the shallows and they do it en masse and they shed their hard exoskeleton. And you see some really amazing footage of this in Port Phillip Bay, where you just get thousands of them turn up. And you can imagine a nude crab, how delicious it'll be to everything else that will want to eat.
7: All the hard work's been done.
19: All the hard work. They've been pre-shelled and they're on a platter. And you'll get sharks, rays, you'll get fish come and predate upon them. And you also get blue crabs that will come and pick at them as well. So we think that's what's happened, is that they've aggregated. Now, we had some strong westerly winds over the weekend and we had some swell, and the poor crabs, if they're caught up in the swell, they have a real challenge to swim against it, and they can get washed up ashore on a high tide. So it's likely a combination of the ecology, particularly mm-hmm. with the aggregation of the delicious spider crabs that have been pre-prepared, and the fact that some of the predators and scavengers that have come in have been caught up with some swell. We can definitively say that Karenia hasn't been involved because we had no detection. And this is the important thing about the community reporting these things, because on the weekend when it was reported, we had fisheries officers out there collecting samples and water samples right at the spot. And we've had our experts analyse those water samples to see, well, is there Karenia species or any other harmful algal species that mm-hmm. we know. What they did detect, it was a high level of turbidity in the water, as you would expect with strong westerly swell conditions.
7: Yep. So what does that mean?
19: A lot of particles.
7: Okay.
19: Yeah. So, okay. A lot of sediment.
7: Sure.
19: In the water, which when you go to a surf break, for example, you see that sediment.
7: Yep.
19: Resuspended.
7: It's like a washing machine that sort of spun. So, is it interesting? So, I mean, Susan and what the people are doing as citizen scientists, I imagine, is helpful for you because they are seeing and reporting things. Is the difficulty for someone like you and the team there at Purser and Sardi that people are jumping to conclusions? Because now, if we see anything dead on the shores, be it a bird, be it a dolphin, straight away you're thinking, right, that's the algal bloom. It's a bit like post-COVID, where you have someone die of a heart attack. Well, that's the vaccination. But there were heart attacks before the vaccine. I'm sure there were dolphins dying on the beach before, but people are putting one and one together, coming up with three.
19: I can be empathetic to that, right? In the experience that we had with the harmful algal bloom is one that we hadn't seen before.
7: Yep.
19: And we saw some really compelling issues. We saw huge amounts of dead fish along our popular beaches. We saw insane quantities of foaming that, we don't see on a regular basis, but historically we've had foaming events.
7: Yep.
19: So there is a level of heightened concern and anxiety around it, and I can completely understand that. And it takes a little while. I think, we went through a situation where it was a marine event, but it also turned into an information event. We had we were learning a lot because we didn't have this. We hadn't experienced it at this level before. So as the information was developing, we had to translate it, and we're still learning. We were going through that response phase into that recovery phase. We've established the Office for Algal Bloom Research that's really pulling together a greater understanding of the gaps in our knowledge, whether it's the impact of the bloom, the effect of toxicology to our marine ecosystem, whether we can forecast it, whether we can understand the environment that supports these blooms. So there's a whole wealth of information that's emerging.
7: So if you've got a question for Mike Steer, he's happy enough to take your questions, 8223 0000, or if you'd like to send us a text, you're welcome to do that too, 0448 08 1395. Do we know, is there bloom out there now? Is it any part of South Australia's coastline? It's a bit I don't want to refer to COVID all the time, but, you know, like it's top of mind. It's in every news source and then it disappears. We haven't talked really a lot about the algal bloom for a while now.
19: Yeah, well, there is some heightened activity around Boston Bay, around Port Lincoln.
7: Okay.
19: And it's predominantly dominated by the algal Karenia micimotoi. That was the one we were introduced to at the beginning.
7: Mm-hmm.
19: Now, the micimotoi doesn't produce the biotoxins, the brevitoxins. So that's why we're not seeing a whole heap of dead fish washing up in that area. And it's also we're not seeing a huge amount of foaming events all being reported. The interesting thing is if we go back in history, that particular area does have higher than background levels of Karenia in the past.
7: Mm-hmm.
19: And that's one of the reasons why back in 2023 we installed a harmful algal bloom detector because there's a lot of industry there, right? Aquaculture industry really need to understand the risks of harmful algal blooms because of their production. So we've been working with them over many years. So it is a feature of the environment there. The levels are, you know, moderate and we're keeping an eye on it. And of course we should be because, you know, we've seen it in the past. The environment can change and mm-hmm. things can change very quickly. So we've learned a considerable amount around how we need to monitor, what levels of preparedness do we need going forward, how we need to inform industry and the community about these potential risks. But overwhelmingly, the bloom has disappeared throughout the rest of the state. And like I mentioned before, we hadn't seen activity along the metropolitan coast since before Christmas.
7: Yes. Do we know, will it reoccur? Are you expecting, or is that the million-dollar question?
19: This has been a frustration throughout my time. You know, with best intentions, you want to try and predict what's going on with the bloom.
7: Yep.
19: But this is something that the world struggles with. There's harmful algal blooms all the way around the world, and it's very difficult to, with a level of confidence, predict it. You know, nutrient loading could be a factor, you know, whether it's through runoff or flooding.
7: Yep.
19: Temperature changes can be a predictor, upwelling events, or even just the community in the algae can be a factor. So trying to disentangle that into a meaningful, predictable forecast is challenging. But we're rising to that challenge and that's what we're investing in at the moment to try and unpick.
7: Before we had the pandemic, we didn't really know Professor Sperry. I don't think anyone, you know, unless you dealt in her circle. Before the bloom, no disrespect, we didn't know a lot about Professor Mike Steer. Now you become sort of this public face of it. Are you constantly having conversations with people because everyone's got a theory on this? You know, and I'm sure we hear them on the radio station all the time. You would have been inundated too, I'm sure. I've heard everything from Chinese warships to Murray River runoff to desal plants to nutrients flowing through the Murray. Are we living in a constant age of information, misinformation and disinformation?
19: Misinformation and disinformation is a challenge. And another challenge with the marine ecosystem is it's never really a single smoking gun. It's normally a combination of a variety of factors.
7: Yep.
19: And it's difficult to unpick those factors. I'm empathetic to the community because like I said, it's a real challenging situation to be in. And in an area of uncertainty, it does invite people to occupy it with what they genuinely think is a contributing factor.
7: Mm-hmm.
19: Now, you know, we'll go through and have a look if any of those make any sense, but there's a couple of left field ones that clearly are not worth expending the time and energy and entertaining.
7: Yeah. Are you on social media?
19: I'm a little bit, not okay. Active. but I also I acknowledge that you know there's another platform of communication that probably didn't exist at the same level of maturity about 10 years ago.
7: I keep trying to fight the good fight for people like yourself. Can I ask and pry for your? I'm assuming it's university degrees and years of experience and all that kind of stuff. You don't become a professor overnight. That's why I think, why do we not? It's a weird thing that the community does now where we don't put the faith in people who do this for a living, who are experts in this field.
19: Yeah, I also think one of the challenges too is because we're a government research provider, I don't think people understand the cumulative expertise that we have sitting at the South Australian Research and Development Institute. I think, you know, you if you wear a government badge, it's just assumed that you're behind computer tapping away, but that's not the case. And we've got an incredible depth of some of the world leading experts in a range of science, not only in aquatic sciences, but livestock sciences, food sciences, and crop sciences, and a real asset to the state, because our role is to ensure the sustainable and economic development of our primary industries, and to stand up and provide science to help the decision makers make those challenging decisions.
7: Professor Mike Steer is here from PIRSA and SARDI. If you have a question, now is the time. 8223 0000. Kind enough to come in and join us in the studio to take your calls. If it's something about the algal bloom, if it's about the crabs, anything to do with our wildlife and our marine life, you've got a question for the professor, more than happy to take it. 8223 0000, or you can send me a text, 0448 08 1395. 1:45, we'll get to those next.
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7: 2:12, Milasha's got the latest in 5AA news on the way very shortly. Delighted to have Professor Mike Steer here from PIRSA and SARDI on the back of the story today about the thousands of crabs washing up on our beach. So in the end, just to summarise that, you're saying it's kind of a natural occurrence that happens elsewhere.
19: Well, the evidence suggests that it relates to the migration of these spider crabs molting, the predation of them, because they're pre-prepared prepared, as you mentioned earlier, and a combination of onshore choppy conditions that washed them on.
7: So the blue swimmers have come up to eat those and they've both washed up.
19: That would be where my money is at the minute.
7: Okay.
19: Because we're not seeing any evidence of any of the harmful algal bloom species in our water quality.
7: And you test all of those, anything that washes up?
19: We do. Yeah.
7: 8223 0000, or text if you've got a question for Mike. Edwin from Campbelltown, you got a question for the professor?
0: Yes, I have for Professor Mike. Professor Mike, do you really think that scientists really know what's causing the algal bloom? Because I really wonder what they do. Because there was advertisements on the radio for a while about they knew what it was, and or the thing's going to work out okay. And then after that, after a while, there was talk about we're not going to release any information about the algal bloom until after the election. And so do you really think that they really know what's going on with the algal bloom?
19: Oh, yeah, thanks, Edwin. And this has been quite a challenge for us. And just a caveat that science doesn't happen in a half an hour, CSI program. Science takes a little bit of time to catch up. So where we started with this is people have experienced, or the world experience, harmful algal blooms on a regular basis. And I mentioned earlier that there are a number of things that can support the development of these algal species, nutrient loading through coastal runoff, through flooding, upwelling events. That's when all the nutrient-rich water from the deep ocean gets pushed up to the surface. Heat waves, still conditions, a lot of light. The composition of the algae, because there's thousands of different algal species, but only a handful that are harmful. So there's all these variables. And when we experienced this algal bloom, we thought, oh, geez, this is strange. We've not experienced this before, this magnitude. What's led up to this event that's been anomalous? And we looked at a few things. We had a flood. We had a really big flood, the biggest one that we'd seen since 56 or something along the lines of, and injected all of this, organic material into the ocean. Oh, and we also had an incredible upwelling event in 24 that lasted for a long time. So another preconditioning of nutrients and chlorophyll and plankton in the system. Then we had a heat wave event that lasted a long time, the biggest heat wave event that we'd seen for many years, raising the water temperature by about 2.5 degrees. And you might remember the drought time of that period. We had very still, calm conditions with a lot of sunlight. So it seemed like that the ecosystem had been preconditioned to provide the Goldilocks sort of arrangement for this particular species to bloom. The problem that we had is we didn't have a long history of data, so we didn't have the empirical information to back it up. We've subsequently invested a lot of time and energy in pulling as much of that empirical information, so all of the data around the floods, all the data around the weather at the time, all of our understanding about the heat waves, all of our understanding about upwelling events, and we pulled all that together and said, all right, can we get any signal out of this to indicate that this were the fundamental drivers? And there's a report coming out shortly that'll indicate that there is evidence for this to be preconditioned. Now, it's really important that we understand this, because if we're going to have the capacity to forecast this into the future, then we need to know what were the fundamental drivers to begin with. And that's where the science is now investing over the next couple of years to really pull this apart, so we can improve our modelling and we can come up with a level of predictability. So we can say, for example, in these conditions over the next couple of weeks or next couple of months, there is a potential to see a bloom outbreak. And if that's the case, if we're onto that early, imagine if we were on that early to begin with, we could have let the community know, we could have let the seafood industry know, people could have been prepared, and we may have been in a position at some stage to mitigate it. And there's another area of science too.
7: Because what probably harms you is you have a politician who might utter the phrase, oh, well, when the storm comes, it'll disappear. And then everyone hangs on that.
19: Well, that was our advice.
7: Yep.
19: So, and the reason why that was our advice is because we've experienced algal blooms in the past. We've had them in South Australia with some level of regularity, and they normally dissipate. They normally dissipate over a couple of weeks.
7: But this was the perfect storm.
19: But this one got into the Gulf, and it just hung in.
7: Barry from Aldingi, you got a question for Professor Steer.
19: Oh, getting me confused with Spurrier.
7: Correct. I'm all over the shop. Barry, you're speaking to the professor.
1: Work it out, Lee.
7: I know. Sorry, Barry.
1: might sound a stupid question, but Professor, can you actually eat these or not?
19: Eat the algae?
7: No, the crabs that are washed up.
19: Oh, right. Well, I wouldn't be eating anything that's dead on the beach. And look, you can eat the blue crabs. We've got a really good fishery. In fact, one of the stories that came out of the bloom is, although initially the crabs were shut in Gulf St. Vincent because we thought that they had been heavily impacted, we subsequently found that they hadn't. In fact, they just dispersed because they were scavenging on all the other dead material, and they their catch rates came back really quickly. So that management arrangement was reversed, so you can go and fish for blue crabs. South Australia's got incredible seafood and blue crabs. There's other crab species as well that you can eat, and obviously other crustaceans, our prawn fisheries.
7: But you're saying to Barry, don't go down to Glenelg and pick up some dead crabs.
19: No, don't go and pick up anything off of the beach and eat that's been dead.
1: Yeah. Go
19: to the shops.
7: Yep.
1: What I can't work out, sorry, Professor, is what were the blue crabs doing here anyway? It's not their time of the year sort of thing.
19: Yeah, blue crabs are always there.
1: Yeah, righto. Yeah, because you always get that, what's that thing? Yeah, you can only get blue crabs in the there's an R in the month or something like that.
19: Yeah, and that's to do with their seasonality, right? So they don't just do the same thing every month. Seasons will clearly define, you know, whether they go through periods of growth, whether they go through periods of reproduction. So balancing up the catchability and the management arrangements to ensure that we've got sustainable fisheries going forward is really important.
7: I think I've heard Rowie talk about that before. Is it called the big blow, where there's something happens where all of a sudden then all the crabs are in and they know, right, this is crabbing time?
19: Yeah, there's a couple of things that sit there. And look, I've got to confess my fishing abilities are lacking.
7: We'll leave that to Stephen and to Ned. They know.
19: But Rowie and Ned will be all over
7: when there is a weather event, as you say, Barry, that's when they get going. Tom from Holden Hill, you've got a question for Professor Steer.
2: Actually, more of a comment, if I may, please. I just maybe on speaking at a turn here. First of all, I come from a family of professional fishermen who are long passed on now to a better hunting ground. But at the end of the day, what I found upsetting was how quickly the government policy turned from concern for the marine environment to more about concern for the economic environment, the economic impact of this bloom on the tourism and the fishing and all the rest of it. Instead, in nature, when things like this happen without humans being involved, it tends to naturally things sort of slow down and give stocks and things and the environment a time to basically come back by itself. But our government actually encouraged people to keep their holidays up, to keep the people fishing and eating the South Australian sea stock, rather than letting the remaining stock alone for a year or two, to give them a chance to for that stock to actually breed up and to recover, and hopefully recover far faster than if we kept hitting the stock and fishing and fishing and fishing during the algal bloom. Okay. It went from initially supposedly a concern for the environment to more of an economic concern.
7: Is that something you can answer, or is that more political?
19: That'd be outside of my area, but, you know, I'm in a real comfortable spot as part of SARDI, where we provide the science to support the decision-making, and our focus is on the sustainable economic development of our primary industry. So when you see a management decision being made on the basis of fishing closures or management arrangements, then it's normally based on the science that SARDI provides.
7: Thank you for that, Tom. I'll rapid fire these for you, Professor, before we let you out of here. Jane says, can you please ask why the numbers are so low for cuttlefish in Whyalla?
19: Yeah, cuttlefish is one of our iconic species. You know, up in northern Spencer Gulf, it's the only place in the world where you get tens of thousands of cuttlefish aggregate around the winter months. Now, we had relatively successful spawning last year. I think about 60-something thousand cuttlefish aggregated. And we've seen the population fluctuate over time. I think the biggest we had on record is about 230,000 on that stretch. They laid their eggs. Those eggs successfully hatched. And I'm sure someone will talk about the bubble curtain at some stage. But they successfully hatched. And once they hatch and grow, they're on their own. They migrate offshore, they feed on the crabs, the prawns, they swim around the northern part of Spencer Gulf, and then when they get to sexual maturity, they come back and the cycle starts again. The adults die before their offspring hatch, so there's no generational overlap. So there's a couple of things that shape cephalopod populations, so squid, cuttlefish, octopus. The environment plays a big role, temperature, food availability, the amount of predators are around, they play a big role in how it changes from year to year. But we think that last year, around December and January, the bloom pushed up towards that northern area. So it's likely had an impact on the growing juvenile subadults, okay. And has likely had an impact. So we've got one more survey to do over the next couple of weeks, and we'll be well informed about what that impact has been.
7: It's 2 o'clock. We've got to get to the news in just a second. So this is unfair, but we're getting a number of texts about dredging. You're looking into dredging. Is that something that has come across Sardi, Purser?
19: Oh, not specifically, but I think the issue that is around the cysts that sit in the sediment,
7: okay.
19: That's science that's not been undertaken. We haven't an answer for that yet. We're exploring to see whether that's an actual thing.
7: Terry from Shido Park, are you happy with this snapper ban for 7 years?
19: So the snapper ban has had a positive impact. We're starting to see some signs of recovery, which people are seeing, right? They're seeing plagues of these small snapper in our system, which is great to see. That's exactly what we want.
7: And this one said, from Steve, came across a dead seagull at Grange, reported it to the Emergency Animal Disease Hotline, super interested professional. People shouldn't be shy in contacting them if they come across dead birds. Is that the message if people see something?
19: Yeah, absolutely. Avoid, record, report. Okay. So if you see, and this is where the citizen scientists are going to come play a really important role.
7: Thanks so much for coming in, answering all the questions. Greatly appreciated. Stay off social media. I do. Professor Mike Steer from Purser and Sardi, our guest.
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17: A possible shower and 17 today with the 2 o'clock news. I'm Mel Usher. The 2026 Adelaide Fringe has been declared a major financial success. Stats out today show it generated an estimated $238 million in expenditure across the local economy. That's up 20% on 2025. Almost 1.1 million tickets were sold, the equivalent of filling Adelaide Oval more than 20 times. Road fatalities continue to surge in SA as we fall further behind road safety targets. 60 people lost their lives on South Australian roads in the first 6 months of the year. That's a 58% increase on the same time last year and equal with 2023 as the worst mid-year result since 2019. Matt Fertudes is from the RAA, says the figures are a wake-up call.
4: Never a single cause. Obviously, driver behavioural factors, things like speeding and distraction play a big part. We've seen figures released by Safehole a few weeks ago that showed almost 30% of lives lost this year weren't wearing a seatbelt.
17: A 17-year-old schoolboy has been rushed to hospital with potentially life-threatening injuries after an alleged stabbing at a college on Brisbane's south side. Amy Drew has the details.
5: Paramedics were called to the education facility in Karawartha just before midday. Police say initial investigations indicate an altercation occurred between two boys known to each other. The injured boy is being treated in the PA hospital, while a 16-year-old boy is assisting police with inquiries. Officers are currently conducting patrols of the nearby area.
17: Thousands of dead crabs have been washing up on Adelaide beaches, raising fears the effects of the toxic algal bloom are still being felt. PIRSA says samples have been collected from the crabs and are being analysed. Citizen scientist Susan Bell-Perio says a number of possible theories have been put forward.
18: One of them is that there may well be some toxin in the benthic layer, that's the bottom of the sea, or toxins lingering for much longer than we thought in the sediment, and that maybe the recent storms or the freshwater discharges from the Patawalunga have stirred up all of these sort of dormant cysts.
17: Australian researchers are helping with a global push to change the way people recover from heart attacks. A new roadmap has been developed to help people reduce their risk factors and prevent future cardiac events. Bond University's professor, fellow Julie Redfern, says it will help people across the globe.
6: There's case studies and examples of very practical suggestions people can do all over the world in all different contexts. And Australia is featured as one of the key sort of case studies of how we're trying to make a difference.
17: Now turning to 5AA sport, Hugo Hall-Kahan will come into the Crows side for the Swans clash at the SCG this Friday night. He was managed for last weekend's game against the Swans, but will be recalled this weekend following Rory Laird's injury. Hall-Kahan has lined up in five matches since being selected in the mid-season rookie draft. Well, Melbourne's Bailey Fritch and Harrison Petty are in line to return from injury this weekend when the D's go up against North Melbourne on Saturday. But vice-captain Jack Viney could be ruled out for the season after initially battling an Achilles injury and now back issues. Coach Stephen King was asked if they're close to deciding whether or not to put a line through Viney for the rest of the year.
8: I think it's getting close to that point now. Without sort of speaking on Jack's behalf, it's sort of, you know, getting to a point now where he has sort of progressed to a level, but whether it's still on the table, have to sit down with the medical team and really nut that out. Obviously, each week that goes on, it's getting more and more difficult. I'd love to have him out there, and especially at this time of year.
17: And the riders will be back on the bikes at the Tour de France tonight after a rest day. Stage 10 will be raced in the mountains, covering 167 kilometres. Now checking 5AA traffic.
9: There's a level crossing fault in Black Forest on South Road near Cross Road. In Crafers, an incident has Piccadilly Road closed between Main Street and Old Mount Barker Road. Crews are working on a burst water main in Seaton on Grange Road near Kidman Avenue. And there's urgent works underway in Flinders Park on Holbrooks Road near Westall Avenue, in Door Park on Goodwood Road near Dawes Road, and in Regency Park on Grand Junction Road near Dunstan Road. 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Adelaide's most accurate traffic on 5AA.
17: The 5AA weather, a possible shower 17 today, cloud clearing tomorrow 16, Thursday mostly sunny 17, 17 again on Friday. Right now it's 16 degrees on 5AA, always Adelaide.
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7: 6 minutes after two. Thanks for tuning in on this Tuesday. Nice to have you with us. Phil Hoffman and the team will be here from 2:30 talking all things travel. We'll catch up with the Weather Bureau. Cracking day here in Adelaide. A little bit of cloud cover, but a bit of sunshine for you to get out and about and enjoy it. We'll bring you some culture after three. The State Opera of South Australia bringing Mozart's Don Giovanni to the Barossa. We'll touch on that. And we've got a couple more environmental issues to get to as well before that. If you want to join us, 8223-0000 is my number. You're welcome to text too if you're a little shy, 0448 08 1395. My thanks to Professor Steer for coming in. Similarly, on a environmental front, the other story you've heard on 5AA throughout the day today is that if you are a regular walking along or checking out the River Torrens, you might notice that it's a little greener than normal. Nothing to do with St. Patrick's Day. Experts are saying, though, that this aquatic plant could actually be good for native wildlife. Brenton Greer is from Green Adelaide. He is the director. He joins us this afternoon. Brenton, thanks so much for your time.
12: Yeah, good afternoon, Leith.
7: Great to have you on the show. It's a green takeover of the Torrens. What can you tell us?
12: Yes, it does get a bit green, but essentially it's duckweed. So it's a particular plant, limna species. It sort of comes together in rafts. And, it can actually spread itself over quite a bit of the river.
7: We were just saying with Professor Steer, Brenton, that often when things change, people get nervous straight away. Nothing to be concerned about with this? This is a natural occurrence?
12: It is natural occurrence, and it is somewhat seasonal. We've actually had a warmer autumn, and then into it's got a bit cooler now in winter. And so that's conducive to duckweed flourishing. So nothing to be concerned about in terms of this particular plant in our river system.
7: Is it called duckweed because it's good for ducks? Do ducks take advantage of it?
12: Yeah, it is. So native wildlife, the ducks and the fish, do actually eat it. It's actually pretty high in nutrients. And in some cases, it actually takes away a bit of the nutrients that are in the river that might be conducive to some of the other bacteria in there. So it's generally a good thing, but admittedly, if you're using the torrens, it can be just a bit annoying.
7: Sure. So if you're one of the rowing clubs, for example, how would you remove? Because it's not, I guess it starts off as a smaller plant, doesn't it? And then if conditions are right, it becomes that sort of overall covering.
12: Yeah, it goes into mats like this sort of plant does. It's a floating mat. When there's flows in the torrents, which is a great thing, it can, though, push the mats downstream. And so, of course, we have the Torrens Lake, which is an artificial lake with the weir there. Water slows down and the rafts of the duckweed build up. So that does become a problem for people using the river. And the City of Adelaide are very good. Occasionally they push it into the corner, so to speak. Mm-hmm. And actually, I haven't seen them do it, but I understand it's almost like a vacuum that they vacuum up the weed.
7: Okay. Is it thick? So I'm just imagining, you know, you see these people rowing on the torrens from time to time. I imagine you probably can't go through it. You've got to go around it.
12: Yeah, I reckon you're in one of the racing eights.
7: Yes.
12: Or even worse, in a single skull, you'd be avoiding it, I reckon.
7: Is it one of those things, you know what humans are like, Brenton? People want to touch stuff. Is it something that you would recommend whilst you're saying that maybe it's harmless, probably best for us not to be curious enough to have a look at it? Or is it just like a natural kind of aquatic plant that would do you no harm?
12: It's a natural plant. People do eat it. Please do not eat the ones in the torrens. You'd only ever eat commercially produced ones.
7: Yes.
12: That have any sort of pollutants taken out. But it's not going to hurt you, no.
7: Okay. Yeah, well, we just had Mike Steve. People were saying that too. Can we eat the crabs that are washed? So we don't want people eating the dead crabs on the sea nor going to the torrens and ripping into the duckweed.
12: I'd suggest that ripping into the duckweed and cooking it up and putting it on your plate's probably not a good idea.
7: Yeah, I'm a bit of a sad salad dodger anyway, Brenton, so I'll pass on that. So what do you think? It'll disappear over time itself? It naturally will disappear or it'll be removed by the council?
12: Look, a bit of both. It will naturally disappear. And it will float downstream. It'll get caught in reeds, and it will dissipate. So that's what generally happens. It'll die off as well.
7: Yep.
12: Just all the natural processes. But it can look. Some people would think it looks unsightly,
7: mm-hmm.
12: but I guess if you think that it is a natural part of river systems, particularly in our river systems. It's not so bad.
7: No, 100%. No, I think that's that's great. I mean, it is interesting. If it's not harmful for, you know, the wildlife, then, just enjoy nature. It's something a little unusual that we don't see very often. Appreciate your information, Brenton, this afternoon. Before you go, tell us a bit about Green Adelaide and what you do.
12: Yeah, so Green Adelaide is a landscape board. Some people may remember what used to be natural resources management boards. Well, landscape boards were formed in about 2020, where the Urban Natural Resources Management Board. So we do a range of things. We spend a bit of time working with local government. Mm-hmm. They're probably our key partners. But we produce the state government's urban greening strategy. We do coastal restoration works with councils. We undertake pest, plant and animal control. Some of that the deer work that's going on in the peri-urban areas is ours. We do water affecting activity work. So we do lots of things. Many of the schools around the metropolitan area would have be aware of Green Adelaide and our nature education group. We're only a small organisation, about just over 50 people, but they're some of the things that we do.
7: Excellent. So if people want to, I assume you would like assistance or support, can people support you, or is there something they can do to help your cause?
12: Yeah, so get onto our website. So just put Green Adelaide into your search engine and have a look at the sorts of things we do. Often the best thing is actually to work through the many friends of groups. Obviously, there are National Parks and Wildlife Friends of Groups, but there are many other friends of groups spread over metropolitan Adelaide.
7: Yep.
12: Always good to be part of that. Follow our socials, because we're always promoting various activities on our Instagram and Facebook and LinkedIn sites.
7: Excellent. Well, as you've seen of recent times in the news cycle, a lot of people invested in the environment here in SA, in the city, which is a good thing. So thanks so much, Brenton. Really appreciate the information this afternoon.
12: You're welcome, Lee.
7: All the best. The director of Green Adelaide, Brenton Greer, my guest. If you'd like to go to greenadelaide.sa.gov.au, urban environmental organisation established back in 2019, all about cooling, greening and wild metropolitan South Australia.
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7: Feel a little bit like David Attenborough this afternoon, trying to get on top of all of the environmental issues of South Australia. So Mike Steer joined us, explain why the crabs are washing up on our metro beaches. Just talked to Green Adelaide about the green duck weed that's all over the Torrens. Let's move on to the bird flu. And some great news today with Conservation SA, along with Birds SA and BirdLife Australia, along with the state government, they have a new program that will empower the communities of the birding and conservationists here in South Australia to come together when it comes to our H5 bird flu response. Conservation Council SA CEO is Kirsty Bevan, joins us this afternoon. Kirsty, thank you for your time.
30: Yeah, my pleasure, and hello to all your listeners.
7: This is good news, is it not, the three groups getting together?
30: Oh, it's absolutely good news. You know, we've been through some significant issues here in South Australia. Everybody's aware of the algal bloom. And, you know, one of the things we constantly called for was better engagement with community. And really on the front foot here, Minister Burke heard what we were calling for, that we've got so many active bird observers across the whole of South Australia. Why would we not get them involved and keep them as up to date as possible and train them in how to do proper observations so that we can get the best possible information and hopefully stop what looks to be an inevitable outbreak of bird flu in SA, which is just, I guess, a heartbreaking prospect.
7: It's devastating, isn't it? So we know people love their conservation here in SA, Kirsty, but how big is the birding community of South Australia?
30: It's huge. We have got so many from, you know, early trained to quite senior trained bird observers who have been looking at bird trajectories, numbers, and recording all matter of information related to some of our most precious bird life, and not just South Australia.
7: So we know people love their conservation here in SA, Kirsty, but how big is the birding community of South Australia?
30: It's huge. We have got so many from, you know, early trained to quite senior trained bird observers who have been looking

0: together, you get the experts together, you have a look at the coastal and the wetland systems when it comes to the birds. How does this program work? What do people do?
1: I know, it's so exciting. So it's the first step in my view, and I think it will be built upon, and because it's a bit of a trial. We've not really worked in partnership with government like this before, but we're starting out with training a whole bunch of members of BirdLife SA, or BirdLife Australia and Birds SA and Conservation Council of South Australia, in how to make proper observations and what kind of data they should be providing when they call the hotline. So it's not too dissimilar to the public in terms of, you know, observe, record, report, but there is a greater level of detail that can be provided once they've undertaken that training. And then hopefully from that cohort of active surveyors, we'll be able to actually draw to a next phase down the track, particularly if we start to see more confirmed reports.
0: So that's great understanding, isn't it? And training to have that too, because the more, Mike Steele was here saying it, they have it with the marine life, the more people that it can actually see, there's eyes and ears on the ground who can actually, you know, give the relevant details to the relevant people.
1: Yeah, exactly. I mean, and it's both ways. So it's not just that they'll be able to provide more detailed information so that, you know, resources can be deployed fast in the right places. Mm-hmm. It is also in the other end, because this cohort of people who have been active bird observers, many of them for decades, will now have the most up-to-date information about symptoms, the most critical species at risk,
0: yes,
1: where the efforts are required. And so they will feel part of the solution, which I think just from a well-being perspective, we've seen what is coming from some of those global maps over time, that I just think this is a win-win situation and can only be the start of something really, really special.
0: 100%. Kirsty Bevan is my guest, the CEO of the Conservation Council of South Australia. We have five, am I right, Kirsty, now? Five confirmed cases of the bird flu here in the seabirds in SA?
1: Yeah. Look, unless the latest one, which was taken from Noosa, I believe, which has not been confirmed yet, unless that one has ticked over as a positive, which would be odd because that's kind of outside of the usual migratory path.
0: Mm-hmm.
1: But yes, at the moment, as of this morning, when I was standing with Minister Scriven, it was a confirmed five cases.
0: So there's the crested tern, there's the giant petrels. I guess what people are concerned about too, aren't they, is that you don't want any bird to suffer, particularly any bird that's wild. But gee, if it gets in the poultry industry there, Kirsty, then we are in all sorts.
1: Oh, yeah, it's a frightening. Well, when you look at what's happened internationally, I guess there's some luck for us in terms of it's not like the algal bloom where we're trying to work out what it is and how we manage it. We can really learn from things that have happened internationally and even interstate with different strains of bird flu, which has occurred in New South Wales and Victoria.
0: Mm.
1: So I definitely think us having as many thousands of people actively engaged in particularly the surveillance, we will hopefully be able to stop or at least halt the spread of an outbreak should those numbers start to grow.
0: And it's perfect to have this collaboration too, Kirsty, because to be fair, there's a lot of work being done and people may or may not know, but there's aerial patrols by helicopters and planes and drones, there's surveillance crews. Like they were doing coastlines and reefs and island 5,000 odd kilometres. So they're already doing a lot, but the more eyes, the more experts, the more people involved, that can only be a good thing.
1: Oh, you are so correct. And, you know, it costs a lot of money to send choppers in the air and everything else. But these are people that are out there every day. So, you know, the cost is very, very minimal. But, you know, the gain is just exceptional. So, yeah, you are 100% right. This is just a fantastic partnership.
0: What do people need to know if they would like to get involved or help out your cause, be it Conservation SA or Birds SA or the BirdLife Australia team? What do we need to know?
1: Oh, gorgeous. That's a great question. I think at this early stage, we are just doing current members, but I have talked to the Environment Minister, Minister Burke, about whether or not some of those really active bird observers who are not currently a part of an organisation, how we can go towards getting them involved so they can also be a part of this. We're starting small as a bit of a trial to see if this new level of partnership works, and then hopefully we'll be able to expand on that within pretty quick timeframes.
0: What are they called?

0: bird observers? You know, if you're a fisherman, you're a fisho. What are they? Are you birdies, or do we? Is there a nickname for people that love to go out with their binoculars and check out the birds?
1: Well, colloquially, they're known as birdos.
0: Birdos, but, okay.
1: Yeah, but, yeah, there's varying skill levels, I think. At this stage, we're actually really looking for people that can tell the difference between a tern and a pastoral. So
0: yes.
1: What are those migratory birds versus native birds? Not just it has wings and a beak. But, you know, there's all different strengths at different varying levels of bird observation. And my hope really is that this program can be expanded in South Australia. So we have eyes on the ground across the entire state. And then this program in SA really leads the way nationally for how other jurisdictions can start to roll out similar citizen science projects.
0: You a birdo yourself, Kirsty Bevan?
1: I absolutely love birds. I would not put myself in the category of one that's highly skilled. but yeah, I've got a long history of going out looking at birds and being under some pretty amazing people, like, you know, watching some incredible people like Dave Payton or mm-hmm. even Hugh Possingham and others. And I worked for a small organisation that ran one of the longest running bird monitoring programs in the state. That's the Nature Conservation Society. Mm-hmm. So yeah, I'm definitely around some of the more senior and more experienced bird observers.
0: Well, Kirsty, I love the bird, but there is a minor bird in my neighbourhood that does not love me. I need to just change my path with the dogs because it looks at me and knows I'm coming.
1: Well, maybe it's territorial. Maybe it's
0: correct.
1: Protecting something.
0: That's right. It's basically saying walk a different route is what it's saying.
1: Yeah.
0: Don't come by
1: just
0: me.
1: Give me a bit of space. That's right.
0: Well done. Kirsty, it's great news for everyone involved and better still for the state because that's what we need, don't we, with this potential looming H5 bird flu. So fingers crossed. Well done.
1: What we can do together is so much more. So, yeah, totally agree. Thanks heaps for having
0: Good
1: me.
0: Good on you, Kirsty. Thank you. Enjoy your afternoon. Kirsty Bevan is the Conservation Council SA CEO, playing a part, an important role in the bird flu response. New training partnership has been launched between Conservation SA, Birds SA, BirdLife Australia and the state government. It is 27 minutes after 2. Headlines with Mel next. We'll check in with the Weather Bureau and talk travel with Phil Hoffman.
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7: Good afternoon, Mel Usher with the news headlines. Almost 1.1 million tickets were sold during this year's Fringe, which has seen expenditure across the local economy up 20%. A teenage student has suffered life-threatening injuries after a stabbing at a school in Brisbane South. Bryan Adams has announced an Adelaide stop on his national tour. And in sport, Hugo Hawke-Hahn will come into the Crows side for the Swans clash at the SCG this Friday night. The 5AA forecast, a possible shower this afternoon, cloud clearing tomorrow and 16. Right now, it is 16 degrees. We'll have more news at 3 on 5AA, always Adelaide.
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0: We will talk travel with Phil Hoffman Travel in just one moment. Phil is here along with a couple of very special guests. Let's get the latest on the weather first. Robert Urbaniak joins us from the Weather Bureau. Robert, good afternoon. Look at this day.
8: Yeah, it's a beautiful day, isn't it? Few showers possible the rest of the day, and then the showers will go away tomorrow. And then pretty much for the rest of the week, we're just looking at nice sunny weather in Adelaide. A little bit chilly still tomorrow morning at 6 degrees, but those morning and daytime temperatures will climb as the week goes on and winds turn northerly. So tops about 16 tomorrow, then getting up to 17 Thursday. And by the weekend, we're looking at maximum temperatures of about 18 to 19 degrees and sunny pretty much the whole time. So a really nice sort of end to the week, to be honest.
0: I was going to say, we've had a bit of rain of recent days. So you're saying, Robert, nothing really in store for the next few days?
8: Yeah, that's right, because we had a cold front come through, but now Adelaide's under a high, and highs just usually bring really good conditions, especially when the winds turn northerly, as they will later in the week. So that just brings nice warm air from, at least this time of year, it brings nice warm air from the interior of the continent.
0: Beautiful. All right, so 16 degrees in the city right now, overnight low. Yep. What are we looking at? Around 17 degrees tomorrow? Six overnight?
8: Yeah, overnight like 5-6 tomorrow.
0: Oh,
8: then daytime temperatures are 16.
0: So. Beautiful. All right.
8: So, yeah.
0: We'll get the thermals out. Thanks, Robert.
8: Yeah, and if anyone's heading to the beach, pretty calm conditions now. Swell below 1 metre, waves around 1 metre.
0: I think Phil Hoffman's the only person going to the beach on a day like this. But thank you, Robert. Greatly appreciate it. We'll speak to you tomorrow.
8: Thank you.
0: Well done. Robert Urbaniak there from the Weather Bureau. I do know he loves a swim. Let's find out.
9: 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Thanks to Phil Hoffman Travel. For over 30 years, creating moments you'll never forget.
0: You'd be swimming in weather like this, wouldn't you?
10: No, not at the moment, Leith, because we have a mountain of seaweed from all these storms we've had lining the beach from the rocks at Holfar Shores to the bay jetty. So, no, I'd need a submarine to get through the seaweed. So I'm waiting for it to go. That's my excuse at the moment.
0: Yeah,
10: plus it's cold.
0: Sorry, Ellie, you can't go out today.
10: I'm getting getting a bit soft as I get older.
0: Got to somehow push it to, Brighton or somewhere.
10: Absolutely.
0: It's great to see you. It's been a while.
10: It has, Leith. I've had a busy year travelling, and so back now and on deck for a while. But Pete's been coming in, which has been great, and we love having you back on the afternoon session. So thank you for coming back.
0: Delighted to be here. We've got a couple of very special guests
10: very special
0: to talk to in just 1 second. Greg McCullum is here. He is the Sales and Marketing Director. And Megan Bardsley is here, who is the Business Development Manager for Entire Travel. Welcome to you both. Lovely to have you here. Yeah, thank you for coming in.
11: Thanks, Lee.
0: We're going to get you in just 1 second. Just before we do, this is Phil's chance to shine here. He tells us what's going on in the travel world before we get into that. What is happening?
10: Well, we're busy. Very busy at the moment. People have got over all the sort of blues at the end of the financial year and all the other stuff. So we're seeing a big movement. Still, Europe is selling for later in the year, but the big areas of, I think we're seeing a real growth at the moment is Southeast Asia with Vietnam and Bangkok and Thailand and Japan, number one, Japan up there. But I was talking to Greg off air, and he was talking about Tahiti and the South Pacific with Cook Islands and that, Greg. You were saying that you're seeing good movement in those destinations as well.
12: Tahiti. So there's a direct flight starting 15 December from Sydney. First time there's been a direct flight with Air Tahiti Nui for 16 years, actually. So you're now able to fly Air Tahiti Nui, Sydney, Papeete, all the way onto Bora Bora in the same day, where previously you had to go via Auckland, to our layover in Auckland, fly to Papeete for the 5 hours, overnight in Papeete, and then to Bora Bora the next day. So it's a bit of a game changer for that destination because the connectivity is super important.
10: And certainly, Leith, when we see direct flights anywhere going to that saves a few connections, it becomes very popular.
0: Yeah.
10: And as I said, up into Southeast Asia, Japan, Vietnam, all of them now people are looking at. And Europe, we're starting to see people sort of get confidence again about Europe, but Mr. Trump sort of changes that attitude every second day, so we're never sure, but it doesn't seem to be stopping people travelling at the moment. And Megan, you've just come back from travelling through, haven't you, with that area?
11: Absolutely.
10: And no problems at all.
11: No, it's easy. And people are really out there wanting to see still. So the world's on the move.
10: Yep.
0: The World Cup has been good for him, to be honest, because all of a sudden it's softened the sort of American feel, I think.
10: And the numbers have been fantastic. I thought the numbers might be down, but according to all the hotels, the numbers have been fantastic. But also just the colours and the whole ceremony stuff with it just makes you want to watch it, and it's been incredible. So I think it's been good for the Americans, but good for world travel as well, for people coming from all destinations. And some good soccer, some disappointing scores and others, but you know, it just makes people want to travel.
0: But people watching, they think, gee, I'd like to visit Brazil, or maybe I'll go to Norway. Like you fall in love with a player or a team.
10: I think Norway's a big winner with everyone getting behind their country. It's been fantastic. And it is a great destination. We're seeing a lot of Northern European travel, people going up through, you know, to Norway, Sweden, and all the other areas up there.
0: Now, I know you're going on a very big trip. This is where we will introduce Greg and Megan Edson, because this is one of the... We've talked about this many years ago on the show.
10: Well, and I think Greg and I were saying that today. It's probably 4 or 5 years that we first talked about it. And it came from you and I having a discussion also about Joanne Lumley's trip to the Silk Roads.
0: That's right.
10: And talking about it, and that's led to this. And Megan is in charge or looks after the marketing of some of the great train journeys of the world. Mm-hmm. So, Megan, thank you for coming down. She's doing a presentation tonight, a presentation tomorrow on the Golden Eagle and looking at the republics of the Silk Road. Megan, thanks for coming, and tell us all about the Golden Eagle.
11: Oh, Phil, thank you. And thanks, Leith, for having us on, because this truly is about stepping back in time. Rail travel is one of those iconic voyages where you immerse yourself not just in the various cultures of where you travel through, but also you meet the people, you see incredible landscapes. And I know Golden Eagle Luxury Trains, we've been in the business for over 35 years with that sole, mission to provide adventure travelers with a way of seeing the world, those often remote destinations, but to do it in style, comfort, and safety. And this Republics of the Silk Road that we've got with you is just an iconic voyage.
10: Yeah, I'm excited about it because it's in September next year. Great time to go. And the more I read about the itinerary, the more I read about the cultures and really turning back the clock 2,500 years, 1,400 years, you know, some of the places we're going to visit. But to do it in the style, and it's really cruising on wheels and going to and through destinations that, as I said, you can't do it any better than in Golden Eagle, which is 5-star luxury rail travel.
0: Train travel seems to have like a nostalgia to it with all the mod cons of today. It's like Uber technology versus... Like, this is how it was done in the old days, and you get to see parts of countries that you'll never see because normally you're just flying over and missing.
11: Absolutely. You know, Leith, it's that slow travel. Mm. So much of our life is hectic. You know, we have timelines, deadlines, schedules, flying. It's always rush, rush, rush. And this is truly about just allowing yourself to get settled into a cabin where you have all the amenities like a hotel room, you have your restaurants on board, you have your bar car, and you get to see the world up close. And it's about not the high-speed trains, but about slow and really immersing yourself in it. So it's exquisite, I have to say. It's absolutely exquisite way to travel.
10: And Sorry,
12: it appeals to people who, so many of your listeners will have done ocean cruises and river cruises.
0: Yeah.
12: If you ask them, you know, what are the benefits of an ocean cruise or a river cruise, most of them will immediately say the unpack once piece. Mm-hmm. Unpacking once, it'll be the intimacy subject to the size of the vessel, fine dining. And so the luxury train, particularly Golden Eagle luxury train, has all those benefits, but you're also immersing yourself in the land because you're cruising on rails or land cruising, as Megan was saying. So you can be on this particular journey stopping to Tashkent.
0: Yes.
12: Literally 60 seconds later, you're on the platform. Another minute later, you're met by a very knowledgeable, passionate guide. And 3 minutes later, in the heart of Tashkent for 4 hours, learning about the people, the culture, the food, the architecture, the history. Whereas on an ocean cruise, a river cruise, brilliant products, but it's just not as efficient. The off river cruise off ship experiences, it's just not as efficient to be able to do. So you're not off the train, you're not off the ship for 4 hours like you are on a luxury train, particularly the Golden Eagle.
0: So we've done this show together for about 20 years now, talking travel on this radio station. We don't do many places that end in Stan, I'll be honest, because traditionally they have been ones that people either have been afraid to visit or recommended not to visit, or they've been amazing but sort of majestic and, yeah, I'll get to that because I'll do the traditional touristy places first. Can you tell us about the four Stans, what they are and where you go?
11: Yeah, it's absolutely fascinating part of the world. And you just said it right there, Leith. It is one of the more difficult places to reach. So to do it, you have to fly, then get on, you know, all sorts of different modes of transport. It's not about unpacking once and enjoying. Mm-hmm. But this is a mystical part of the world. It's one of my favorite. I've been with the company. I started in the early 2000s. And I came up with the tagline after my voyage through the Stans, which is Voyages of a Lifetime by Private Train. And it's because you have a part of the world that is literally thousands and thousands of years old, where you have these ancient wonders of constructions like Registan Square and Samarkand. You also walk in the same footsteps of the Silk Road traders, where that was only accessible by foot or by camels. And it's got a variety of UNESCO-listed heritage cities like Bukhara, Kiva, 2,500 years old. And then you get that little Soviet influence in some of the other cities like Tashkent, which is a lot more vibrant. So guests get a chance to really walk in the footsteps of the ancients like Tamerlane, Timur. And they also get to experience up close and personal the different cultures there. And there's such a huge variety, from an incredible amount of Islamic with the various madrasas and the incredible ceramics and work like in Registan Square. Mm-hmm. But also you get to then the lesser known places out in Rishtan, Margolan, which is where the ceramics, where the silks are made. And so on the train voyage and on the tours, the guests not only get that train voyage, but they also get that cultural immersion and they get to meet the people. And I remember when I first did it, walking and getting back on the train and having my glass of champagne. Who doesn't like a glass of champagne after you tour? And I thought, this isn't a tour. This is truly a voyage, because it was like going back in time. The smells, the sounds, it was like stepping back 2,500 years ago.
0: Yes.
10: It's actually an immersion, isn't it? You're being immersed into that country, that, you know, republic, that culture, and what it was like, you know. And that's what I got from watching, you know, Joanne Lumley. I just sat there one night and I thought, I have to do that one day, because, you know, people say, what's your bucket list? And I said, well, this is one of them.
0: Yeah.
10: And to do it in style like this, to take all that in and do it where, you, as you say, you're travelling and travelling right into the heart of every city that you stop at, you know, it's like sort of say I'm pulling up at North Terrace and I'm going to walk around and discover this beautiful city that, you know, but it's got a history of 2,500, well, we're talking here, 200 years.
0: Yeah. More or less, yeah. Where the majority of your friends and family have never been. You always see on social media, you know, mark one if you've been to this location. No one's gone to these places, have they?
12: Leith, it's so true. I mean everyone, and it's from a travel perspective, loves the whole uniqueness, boutiqueness, intimacy, rarity.
0: Yeah.
12: There's literally up to four departures on the Republics of Silk Road in 2027. So 80 guests, you know, 40 cabins, say, for example. So you've got 320 guests globally get to experience it each year. And it is the best way to see the Stans and the Republic of the Silk Road.
0: Yeah.
12: And Phil will hopefully be taking a number of those and a lot of South Australians and probably people from outside South Australia. So it's from a rarity boutiqueness perspective, it's next level. I mean, people talk about, you know, some of these other travel products and smaller ships, etc. But this is, I don't think there's much more rarer or boutique or exclusive than this journey.
0: Every destination's amazing. But we've talked about this with your experience on Antarctica. When you're seeing something that otherwise haven't, or other people haven't, there's got to be an extra special feeling to that, surely.
11: Absolutely. You know, some of these nations are so,
0: like, you're walking in a history book.
11: Absolutely. Yeah. And Tajikistan, Kyrgyzstan, most people don't even know where they are on a map.
0: Spell it, Phil.
10: I've been trying to remember all the names. That's why I was loving having Megan here, because she's doing a presentation tonight. We've got 40 people coming tonight down at Glenelg, and she's doing the presentation to show people where we're going and how we're doing it. But some of the highlights. Now, tell me.
0: Tajikistan?
11: Kyrgyzstan. Kazakhstan. And Uzbekistan, which is a gem.
0: I reckon I'm 2 out of 4. I've heard of two.
10: Now, we'll ask you the capital cities of all those. Now, just tell us, because at lunch you were telling me about the lake and what happens on that particular, I think it's the third day of the itinerary that I can remember, where we go out to the lake and we actually participate in looking at some of the sports they played, you know, 2,000 years ago.
11: That's right, Phil. You know, we're very much like what you provide your clients, is this sort of unique experiences, those once-in-a-lifetime experiences. And so part of the trip, as we leave Samarkand, we transfer from Kazakhstan across the border of Kyrgyzstan, which is just, the border crossings themselves are always entertaining. And then we make our way to this lake called Lake Ishikul, which is known as the second largest alpine lake in the world. And on its banks, we've arranged an exclusive, only for us, nomadic games experience, which takes us back into the 3,000-year-plus history of the Kyrgyzstan people's national pastimes, archery, horseback wrestling, not riding, but wrestling, mm-hmm. and also golden eagle hunting, because that was the way that they would hunt their dinner, was by horseback with their golden eagles. And so the day is spent by the lakeside, and for those guests that really want to experience, and it is that once you were talking about, Greg, where it's that come back and say you've done something that probably nobody else has ever done, take a dip in the lake Ishikul, very rare, but also exquisite sceneries. You've got the mountains of the Tian Shan as you leave Kazakhstan, and then this exquisite lake that sits at the foothills.
10: The dimension of the lake is unbelievable, isn't it?
11: Absolutely, absolutely. Yeah.
10: And it's warm, because it's got thermal stuff underneath bubbling through the system, because everyone thinks that because the mountains, the cold, yeah. you know, the snow-capped mountains surrounding it would be cold, and evidently you can swim quite, whereas, you know, you go to Austria and that, and they say you can only swim about 6 weeks of a year in the Austrian lake, so you know, to be able to do that up there would be absolutely fantastic. Tell me some about the other highlights that grabbed you with this itinerary that, you know, I've been reading about it, but I haven't done it. That's what I'm getting excited about it. Ethan, I've been in the game a long time, but each night I read a little bit more about what we're going to see and what we're going to do, and I'm just getting very excited about it, even though it's 15 months away.
11: I know. It is, you know, it's such a variety, because we start in Almaty, which really is, it has that Soviet feeling, but also very much the Kazakh feel, too. So you have those cultures. You then go into Kyrgyzstan, Lake Ishikul highlight, but also you get to go to Bishkek, which is the capital. And then we wind our way into Uzbekistan, and that is just a gem. That's where all your cities, your Bukharas, Kivas, which are your UNESCO-listed heritage cities. And I think Bukhara probably is my favorite, because you literally, it's as if nothing has changed. Mm-hmm. It's as if time stood still. The buildings are still the very ancient buildings. And we have really in-depth connections with a lot of people. We've been traveling this area for over, 30 years. And so the people that we then introduce the guests to, the merchants, etc., are ones who have special significance to us. And I think probably Bukhara is one of my favorite places, Kiva the same. But then you get to go out to the parts of Uzbekistan that are difficult to reach, like out to Nukus, which is out in the middle of the northwestern region. And then again, through Rishtan, Margolan. And then we sneak into Tajikistan, which is, again, one of the lesser known stands. And we get to explore its capital, plus the different flavors of the Tajiki heritage. And then finish back in Uzbekistan at probably, I think, one of the most magnificent places, Samarkand, with its Registan Square.
0: I'm showing my age and my demographic here. I'm looking at the photo. You feel like Indiana Jones. Do you know, like the architecture and the feel, the beautiful colors and, you know, the mausoleums and the castles and all of that. Amazing.
11: Absolutely. And that's what I mean. It's like stepping back in time. And what's so exquisite is you have that feeling, but then at the end of the day, you're welcomed back on the train, and there's that sort of welcome with, you know, your face refresher, either hot or cold towels, plus drinks. And it's all what the rail travel's about, is really having that time to share stories.
0: Yeah.
11: Because that's what the Silk Road was a bunch of nomadic people moving around, sharing the stories as they traversed this incredible landscape from what we know as modern-day Beijing all the way through to the Arabian Peninsula.
10: And most of the dinners at night are arranged around the food of the country, the republic that we're in, and the local food. But I love the fact that it's going to be a barbecue on one of the railway station platforms.
11: Absolutely.
10: There's a caviar night with, you know, some of the best caviar in the world from the Caspian Sea. I mean, you're right there, and so much is going to go on. And that's what I just love, you know, sort of getting that feeling in depth about what you're really going to experience. I think that's what it's about. But the other thing, Leith, which I love, is the fact that on this trip, you know, everything is taken care of for you. You don't have to worry. You know, going from republic to republic to republic, you'd do it any other way, and some could be nightmares going through, you know, checkpoints and everything else. But this one, you've got the crew who have been doing it for 36 years.
0: Yeah, sure.
10: They know what's required. They know how we do it, or how they do it. And as I said, they're there to make sure that you really have a seamless journey and you're experiencing the best of the four republics.
0: So, Greg, a luxury train, food aside, what else is in the luxury? So what would we expect?
12: Yeah, I think it depends on which way you look at luxury. You know, is it changing? I think the luxury element is that being able to immerse yourself in the land, but also have all the benefits of, you know, the unpacking once and intimacy, et cetera. But I think it is how boutique it is. So, I mean, you're only sitting down in the dinner carriage, you know, with, you know, 40 couples every night. So I'm sure the socialisation is, so Megan's done the journey. I haven't done it as yet, but socialisation is a really big part of the experience, and lifelong friends are obviously made out of it, because you're literally seeing the same face. It's such a small group, you know, whether it's at lunch or at dinner. And Megan was saying about the creativity of the chefs and what the ability and what they can prepare on board, and their innovation is quite spectacular, Megan.
10: But Leith, to answer that other question about luxury, what we're seeing now is a real trend to very much experiential experiences for luxury.
0: Yeah.
10: Not so much did I get in a Rolls Royce for a transfer or whatever.
0: Gold spoon.
10: Yeah.
0: Yep.
10: What have I done on that trip? Mm. What did I experience on that trip? And that's what I think is, you know, I've just done an Outback Spirit experience up in Northern Territory, and it was the experience of being there and the spiritualization that I got from that trip, you know, in terms of you're looking at history, art, rock and all that sort of thing 65,000 years ago. Now, you know, when you do that, you go, wow. And I think it's going to be the same here. And that's what we're seeing with the luxury trend now. It's more, you know, what can I get excursions and experiences that I can get from this trip that just, I take away. And you never forget. And I think that's the thing with life as you get older, is those experiences you take with you, and you've got them for the rest of your life. And that's what I think is this trip is all about, to do. And everyone has that sort of hidden thing of, I want to do it one day.
12: Yeah.
11: Mm.
0: What's the kind of excursion we would do, Megan, on these kind of trips? What do you do when you get off the train?
11: When you get off the train, you're always greeted by an incredible team. So we have a team of the local guides, and also sometimes we have the various entertainment. So, you know, native to that area. And then, say, for example, we visit things like the Ulagh Beg Observatory, which is the oldest existing observatory. We then make our way to Registan Square. We have a private light show. And then we also have a fashion show, because there's these jackets known as Suzanis, and some of the top designers in Uzbekistan are in Samarkand. So we allow them to have but we have a fashion show where they exhibit. And the guests love that. They love meeting the artists, and then also being able to then purchase the various objects they see, be it from the silk carpets, be it from, for example, we have a ceramicist that we go and stay and visit in Rishtan. And so the guests then get that sort of, oh, I met the artist experience and watched him throw pots. Mm. And so really up close personal, taking in a lot of history.
0: So what you're saying is Phil's going to be back wearing lots of silk next time we see you, Phil. You'll be all silked up.
10: Well, we go to one of the original silk places, don't we? It has the reputation as the best silk in the world. There's another one where they say the softest wool in the world in one of the other destinations. So, you know, the more you study where we're going, what we're doing, it just is highlights that stuff. And I like the fact that they said that, you know, on the Silk Road was where silk was sold for gold and gold for silk, and, you know, it's the crossroads of all that trade that happened across Mongolia, Russia, China. It's all there in that part of the world. So very exciting.
0: It is exciting. So it is the Republics of the Silk Road Tour. I'll try and get this right. Almaty, Now, yes. Marty to Samarkand. Perfect. And it's on 14 days, 13 nights, an exclusive hosted journey with the great man, Phil Hoffman. Five-star pre- and post-accommodation, 9 nights on board the Golden Eagle Luxury Train. Departs September 12, 2027.
10: So that's like going to come around in next year.
0: No time. That's right.
10: Leith, and the other interesting thing, and I only found out this the other day when I was coming through Istanbul, when I found out that Turkish Airlines fly to Amalfi and Tashkent. So even if we're still in a situation with the Middle East,
0: yes,
10: which I don't think we'll be by then,
0: no,
10: thank goodness, or hopefully, we could still go in via Turkey and fly in with Turkish Airlines out of Australia,
0: yes,
10: and go into Istanbul and then to Tashkent and out of, into Amalfi and out of Tashkent. So we're sort of connected really well with the flights that we can do and give people another exciting stopover on the way home, whether it's Istanbul or the way going over. So there's a lot of alternatives that we've looked at as far as flights are concerned. We'll work that out later on. The main thing is to know that, you know, we've got to get this allocation, and so we've got to get people depositing very quickly to be able to secure, because we haven't got a secure allocation yet until we say this is what we're, you know, looking at, this is what we need in terms of deposits from people to sort of secure it, that we can get the 15, 20 people that we want to go, because I think it's going to make it. But I think you're right about, you know, the socialisation, the connection, everything I've done lately with groups. It's just that, you know, you suddenly go away and you meet, you know, another 24 friends that they come friends because you meet, you're socialising, and you're travelling together. And I think it's a very unique situation. So it's exciting. But we're doing two seminars.
0: Yes.
10: Tonight? Yeah, tonight is down at the Sky Deck at 6 o'clock. And Megan's doing that one. And then she's doing one tomorrow at the Navy Military Club at 10 a.m. tomorrow morning. Mm-hmm. And we've got another 40 people coming there. But we still could have more people listening, want to register, ring the office and register. Because
0: trip sounds amazing.
10: Yeah, it is. And as I said, I'm very excited about it. But Greg, did you want to say anything, or no, Megan, about other train trips that, you know, Golden Eagle's doing, that, you know, that you, some beautiful itineraries? Because I keep reading all these itineraries and falling in love with everywhere these trains are going in Europe.
11: Yeah, we've got so many trains now. It's funny. We started with just our Golden Eagle, which is the one we'll voyage on. And we now have another train called our Danube Express, which sits in Budapest and traverses a lot of destinations. Say, for example, Venice through the Balkans down to Istanbul. We have Christmas markets, New Year in Vienna, but also Paris to Istanbul. And a new train that's starting in September, actually, in China, which is, I think, going to be the benchmark for luxury rail goes. So some exciting options there too.
10: And we've certainly seen from the Australian market, Leith, how much train has grabbed people, you know, doing now the GAN and doing the, you know, Great Southern, etc., Indian Pacific. People are very excited about it. And you can see the train companies spending more money on building that luxury carriages, you know, for people wanting to do it in style. But as I said, it's a lovely way of travelling and it's a lovely way of not having to worry about anything, because, you know, you're just being looked after and spoilt. And more people want to be like that. And as you get older, Leith, and, you know, we're all getting that way slowly, but, you know, you want comfort. You really, and you don't want to worry about things. You want to be able to go away on a holiday and say, that was a holiday, or that was a great trip. That was memorable, that I'll have for the rest of my life. And that's what you go with all the time. You can have your car and you can have this and you have that, but it's up here is what, you know, I think is so valuable. And if I look over my years of travelling, it's all those great trips that you remember with certain people doing it, you know, whatever, and the excitement of it. And I can still get excited with a plane taken off at West Beach.
0: It's amazing. So how many people do you need? We want to get this full as we can.
10: Yeah, we'd like 20-plus people, you know, because it's a nice size to take. As I said, I just did the Outback Spirit, and I had 22 people on that. And in one of those. Now, you've seen our trucks, Leith, that we had at the expos when we had that. Well, you imagine a carriage all built for luxury as one of your sleeping areas, and then another carriage if we had in there for dining, and another carriage at the bar. You're in heaven.
0: You have me a barbecue. Imagine all the meats in those different countries that you'd be able to enjoy.
10: Absolutely.
0: And they will cook meat right, I'm guessing,
10: in
0: the stands.
10: Exactly.
0: Yeah, that sounds amazing. Exactly. Lovely to see you both. Megan, Greg, thanks so much for coming in. Greatly appreciate it.
12: Pleasure.
0: So tonight, 6 p.m. at Glenelg, 10 a.m. tomorrow, Naval Military and Air Force Club. Sit up straight.
11: Thank you, Leith.
0: Where's the accent from, just before we go?
11: Midwest of America, but 100% Aussie now. Kansas.
0: just south of Nebraska.
10: He's a Nebraska kid.
0: Went to Nebraska. I was trying to pick you sort of, I thought you might be sort of Nebraska, Missouri, Kansas-ish. So how long have you been here?
11: I've been away from America for about 45 years and lived in Australia now for the last 16.
0: Wow, the accent's still strong though, huh?
11: It is, huh? So wow. I guess it's all the world travels. We're all, I like to say, children of the universe, us travelers. So.
0: All right, be honest then. World Cup, we took on the USA game two. Who are you going for?
11: Australia. Aussie.
0: Fair enough. Greg, you were doing the same, no doubt?
12: Yes. I'm very much Australian.
10: But he wants England to win the World Cup.
0: Oh,
10: we did talk
12: yeah,
10: off
12: that's
10: air.
12: Controversial.
10: Yeah,
12: but,
0: is family UK
12: I'm Scottish, so maybe I shouldn't be wanting England to win the World Cup.
10: And
12: but I just think it's been a long time for them. I know a lot of English guys and girls who
0: it's got to come home at some stage.
12: Well,
0: sure,
12: exactly.
0: It would be fun,
10: but he has got a cross against him.
0: Oh dear,
10: Collingwood.
0: Oh, if I'd known that,
12: I'm not sure how I got the building to be fair.
0: We need tighter security here with Madeline and Amelia. We're going to have to work on that. Lovely to see you both.
10: Thanks,
0: Phil, great to see you back. Anything you need to know from today's discussion, pht.com.au. And I know you've got some other events coming up, but they're in August, so we'll touch on those next week when you come back. But plenty of great places to see and do, and you can do that, including the four stands. Phil Hoffman Travel. Go and see any of the great team.
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7: A possible shower this afternoon, cloud clearing tomorrow, 16. With the 3 o'clock news, good afternoon, I'm Mel Usher. Mobile phone use behind the wheel has been directly linked to the death of a cyclist. The district court heard today that Shannon Turner used his mobile 55 times while driving in the lead up to hitting and killing John Dennis at Port Pirie South in October 2023. The screen was unlocked, photos taken, messages sent, he shopped online and used Instagram and Snapchat. The Instagram app was open at the time of impact between the vehicle and the cyclist. Turner has been remanded on continuing bail. He'll be sentenced later this month. And 60 people have died on South Australian roads in the first half of the year, a 58% increase on the same time last year. Regional roads accounted for 63% of all lives lost. Matt Virtudes from the RAA says there are some simple things motorists can do to help bring the toll down.
17: We're still seeing so many people represented in the fatalities, as well as serious injuries, but especially in fatalities that aren't wearing a seatbelt. So when we say it's a very small minority of people that aren't doing the right thing, but made up in much greater numbers in the crash data, unfortunately.
7: The numbers have been crunched for the 2026 Adelaide Fringe. The event pumped $238 million into the state. More than 6 million people attended ticketed and free events. A collapsed Middle East ceasefire could see millions slugged with higher fuel prices, although some analysts believe a petrol price hike in Australia could be restrained. Oil prices have surged by more than 10% following a US blockade of shipping through the Strait of Hormuz. However, the NRMA's Peter Khoury says prices at the Bowser have so far been relatively stable.
18: We may see more volatility with the oil prices, but whatever increases are coming down the line should not be significant, not in the short term anyway.
7: A teenager is in custody after allegedly stabbing a 17-year-old student at an Islamic college in Brisbane. The incident happened around lunchtime today, just before prayers. The 17-year-old has been seriously injured and is being treated at a local hospital. The death toll from a massive fire at a Bangkok music bar has risen to 30. More than 70 people remain hospitalised, while authorities launch an urgent probe into whether the venue violated safety regulations. Bryan Adams has announced a national tour next year. He'll play the Adelaide Entertainment Centre on March 4. Expect to hear all the big hits, including this one. Now turning to 5AA sport and the Crows may rest Taylor Walker for Friday night's Swans game in Sydney, but Hugo Hall-Kahan will come into the side. He was managed for last weekend's game against the Suns. Well, Melbourne coach Stephen King says he hopes Tom Sparrow will be a one-club player as interest in the D's midfielder continues. The Bombers and Port Adelaide are reportedly both interested in the 26-year-old's signature. King says while he hopes he stays, he wants what's best for the unrestricted free agent.
19: He's in our leadership group. He's a massive part of the way we're playing at the moment and the way I'd love a midfielder to be, a two-way runner that's unconditional in the way they go about it. So, yeah, he's all in every week he plays for us, and that's all I can ask as a coach.
7: And the countdown is on for a blockbuster World Cup semi-final between France and Spain. The match will kick off tomorrow morning our time. England will take on Argentina in the other semi-final, which will be played in the early hours of Thursday morning. Now checking 5AA traffic.
20: Afternoon at Crayfest West, breakdown on the freeway down track near the tunnels. Door Park, urgent sewer works on Goodwood Road at Dawes Road. Flinders Park, more urgent sewer works there. Holbrooks Road near Grange Road. And Seaton to Bruce Waterman causing headaches. Grange Road near Kidman Avenue. Busy at South Road, Edward Sound with a camera this afternoon. Cavern Road, Dry Creek. 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Adelaide's most accurate traffic on 5AA.
7: The 5AA forecast, a possible shower this afternoon, cloud clearing tomorrow 16, Thursday mostly sunny 17, Friday also 17. Right now it's 16 degrees. Now let's hear what's happening on Nine News tonight.
21: I'm Brenton Bragless. Tonight, a killer driver's phone use exposed. What he was looking at moments before hitting a cyclist near Port Pirie. New mystery on SA beaches. Why they're covered in dead crabs. A powerful drug used by thousands at risk of being pulled from the PBS. And the Crows coach leaps to the defence of out-of-form forward Riley Thilthorpe. Nine News, your news, nightly at 6 on 9 and on 9 Now.
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0: 8 minutes after three. Thank you for joining us, tuning in on this Tuesday afternoon. We have Turkey Tuesday coming up later in the show, courtesy of Turkey Flat Vineyards. Your chance to win some wine. the beautiful rosé could be yours. All you need to do is tell us who's been the turkey this week. Might be yourself, might be someone you know, might be something you've seen. We'll get onto that and more. 8223 0000, or you're welcome to text us as well, 0448 08 1395. We're about to give you some culture, though. I'm so excited to speak to my next guest about this, because you have been hearing here on 5AA of recent times that the State Opera of South Australia are bringing Mozart's Don Giovanni to the Barossa Arts Centre this Friday and Saturday. So we're about to get some culture.

0: I often think, imagine if people just tuned in at this exact moment, Mark. They would think they've just stumbled upon ABC Classic FM. But however, they haven't, because this is the amazing work of Wolfgang Amadeus Mozart, which is part of the State Opera South Australia, Don Giovanni. You are the Executive Director of State Opera SA. Welcome. Thank you for coming in.
1: Great to be here, Leith.
0: I never felt more underprepared for an interview, I'm going to be honest, because I appreciate opera and I enjoy opera. I don't know a lot about it. So if you can, Opera for Dummies for us this afternoon. Tell us why this particular show is so great and why should be excited that we've got it here in the Barossa.
1: It's a great starting opera. So Don Giovanni by the great Mozart, as you mentioned, is a story that, look, I want to say hopefully everyone can relate to it, because Don Giovanni or Don Juan, basically it's the great lover, the man, we're in Italy. They've actually set this in the 1950s, so don't think Mozart's period, but rather more Mad Men, that sort of idea. But look, it's a pretty timeless story. It's about a dreadful womanizer. And very early in the piece, we learn from Leporello, his assistant, that to date he's slept with 2,065 women, 1,003 of them alone in Spain, so across the continent. And it's ultimately about that gentleman and how he gets his comeuppance in a rather dramatic, fiery fashion.
0: 2,000? Really?
1: Yeah.
0: He was busy.
1: He had a bit on, I suppose that's why he needed a full-time assistant.
0: That is stamina.
1: Manage the diary.
0: That's amazing, isn't it? So this is a very special year in that it's your anniversary for
1: it
0: the State
1: indeed.
0: Opera of SA.
1: So 50 years for State Opera South Australia, and we have a huge program because of that and celebrating that. Of course, proudly 50 years in South Australia, set up by the great Don Dunstan and still going strong. We've already had our La Cenerentola or Cinderella. And I think, as you mentioned, Leith, it can be a daunting art form if it's not within your cultural capital and you've been before. It's in another language. When do I clap? All of those things. Ultimately, opera's sort of old musical theatre. It's storytelling through song. And look, it does tend to be in other languages. We started the year with a Cinderella in Italian. This is in Italian. We're about to do a Hansel and Gretel in German. However, something that some people may not realise if you've not been to the opera before is that we project the English translation above the stage at all times. So you can read along. That said, music tells story very well through well, of course, the acting, but also the way the music sounds. So you'll pick up pretty early on, even if you're not reading, that Don Giovanni's not a guy you'd want to leave around your daughter.
0: No, correct. But I love it. Again, I would urge everyone, and I think as I've got older, Mark, I've appreciated this more and more, because you're right, it's the performance of your cast, you know, the talents that they present and the music that goes along with it. And I think as we're all getting older, open yourself up to something that you haven't seen before, because you might enjoy it. There might be times when you're looking at each other going, what's happened here? You might... Again, that's where the words help you out.
1: They do indeed. Look, I think the other thing which is incredible about this art form that some people don't realise is it is an acoustic art form. So, yes, you could go and see opera in a stadium or something like that, but when you see it in a theatre, we don't use microphones. So if you come and see one of our shows at Her Majesty's Theatre, 55 players in the pit with the great Adelaide Symphony Orchestra, those singers are using the human voice to project over that into the audience. So I think just the pure human feat of storytelling and projecting over that is just incredible. You will know the music. You may not know that you know it from Don Giovanni, but the music, we're doing a Carmen later in the year, another example. Carmen has been in so many ads from past to source to this to that. If there's ever anyone in a movie with any form of Spanish connotation, they'll play some of the Carmen behind it.
0: Yes.
1: So we do know it. The stories are just fantastic and something we're very proud of at State Opera South Australia. And it's important for me to note, this is a collaboration with Opera Australia. So they're the national company based in Sydney. Most of their shows happen at the Great Opera House, but they are touring nationally. And I've been with the company for 4 years now. And something I wanted to do when I took over State Opera South Australia was to bring them back. They haven't been for close to a decade. And not only are they back in South Australia, the national company touring in collaboration with us, but we're opening the national tour. So Friday night in the Barossa is the opening of a 2-year tour of this. So we are talking from Broome to Burnie, from Cairns to Karratha.
0: So how big a deal is that? Because to get South Australia first and foremost on the list where you're performing, but secondly to open it, like that's quite the coup, is it not?
1: It absolutely is. And I think it's a statement of intent for us that in our 50th year, we're stronger than ever. And we want to say, we know that South Australia or Adelaide is an incredibly strong cultural powerhouse. It has been for so long. And, you know, a state opera is only growing, as are all of our other great home companies. But we want to make sure that we're not left off the tour. And I know that your listeners will know that we've left off many tours for different things. And unfortunately, yep. This has happened. They've been touring to every state and territory but South Australia. And I wasn't going to allow that to continue. And to make up for the time, I said, and you'll open here. Mm-hmm. So two nights of Don Giovanni. And look, a really important thing for us to do as a statement of intent in our 50th year. And then, of course, in August, we're back here in the city with Hansel and Gretel, and another one that some of your listeners may have heard across the day, of course, Into the Woods, which we've got Hugh Sheridan joining us for as the baker. So we have a lot on. This programming is very much designed to be a great scaffolding or stepping point into opera.
0: Yes. Why the Barossa? Why start? I mean, we know why the Barossa, but why did you decide to have the premiere on the Friday and the Saturday in the Barossa?
1: I think we wanted to be iconically South Australian. I'm certainly not suggesting that other regional areas aren't. Mm-hmm. Look, I'm a Shiraz man as well, Leith.
0: There you go. Hey.
1: Look, that's important. look, I'm very keen for, look, we know how great, you know, down through the Fleurieu, all of these are great areas, and I hope in the future we can share this around. But I think the Barossa was close enough to town that people might make a weekend of it. Mm-hmm. But also we know that it's more a German heritage, of course, but there is a great European heritage out in the Barossa, and I think that's something also to celebrate. So this is the start. Really keen for people to support it. I really want to note, this is a full opera, so there is an ensemble touring of 13 players, so there'll be an orchestra in the pit, full set, full costumes. It's the exact same show that will be seen right across the country, but the opening night is right here.
0: I've not been there. I'm told that the Barossa Arts Centre is excellent.
1: It's really outstanding. And when I convinced Opera Australia to come over, I took them over for lunch, and the moment they saw the venue, they knew acoustically, the experience for the audience, all of those things. It's a really, really classy and first-class facility, and we can't wait to open there.
0: We have a special treat. For those who are watching on our live stream on our Facebook and our YouTube, they'll be able to see the video. For those of you who are listening in your car or listening on your digital radios, you have done a little piece, about a minute or so, of some of the actors talking about it, just a little snapshot of what we'll enjoy. So take a listen to this State Opera South Australia, Don Giovanni.
2: I think this opera really gives you everything.
3: Absolute high drama on lots of different levels.
2: But also has moments of really delicious comedy. You get characters who are real and feel relatable.
4: It's a very exciting opera, and the music is really so descriptive of how we move through that day and night.
3: It's elegant, but also dangerous. That duality is absolutely there, so I think that's at the core of the work.
4: The music of this piece is just incredible. It's some of the greatest writing ever in opera.
2: It's a gripping opera. It really holds you on the edge of your seat.
4: The opening scene, for example, starts with, you know, a chase scene and somebody being murdered.
3: It's tremendous fun.
4: I am really excited to come to the Barossa.
2: Feels really special that that's where we get to kick off this tour.
3: It'll be my first time in the Barossa, so I'll have to stop myself from having a sneaky wine or two, you know, keep my voice in check.
4: There's nothing like it. There's nothing as exciting as watching live theatre. It's actually real and happening in real time. There's nothing else that can compare to that.
0: Do you know what I love most about that? For those who got to watch it on the live stream, and people can go back on our Facebook and our YouTube and re-look at that, is that that's opera in 2026, is it not? It's different cultures, different nationalities, different ages, different, I'm guessing, you know, experience in the industry.
1: Look, that's absolutely it. I think, again, I mentioned misconceptions or preconceptions before. You know, gone are the days, I don't even like saying it, but the fat lady singing. You know, it's something that when I've done work in schools, it's the thing that kids bring up. That's what it's envisioned as.
0: But we are talking,
1: that's it. It's a caricature. But these incredible young singers. So we've got Kathy DeJang joining us. Those people who were lucky enough in 2022 to come to State Opera's La Boheme on the Beach down at Glenelg. Kathy was one of the lead sopranos in that. So she's so excited. We're so excited to have her back here. They're an incredible young, effervescent cast and, well, very varied in age. And the Commodore, and I don't want to give too much away, but he's the gentleman who we just heard mm-hmm. is murdered at the beginning but ends up coming back at the end to make sure that Don G's not going to treat anyone else as poorly as he has. Yes. So it doesn't end too well for him. Not a happy ending for Don, but a happy ending for about 2,065 women that have been treated pretty terribly.
0: Understandable. Thanks for bringing it to Adelaide. Thanks for bringing it to the Barossa for the first and foremost here for the state run. Are you noticing when, in the 4 years you've been in the job, are you noticing when you look out into the audience and you're seeing people shuffling in excited, shuffling out excited, are you seeing a change in the audience of opera? Is it the traditional opera goers, but more people are willing to give it a try, to try something new?
1: Absolutely. Look, we have people that have been coming to state opera for 50 years, you know, and we adore those people, of course. But yeah, absolutely. New, younger.
0: But the Barossa, for the first and foremost here for the state run, are you noticing when, in the 4 years you've been in the job, are you noticing when you look out into the audience and you're seeing people shuffling in excited, shuffling out excited, are you seeing a change in the audience of opera? Is it the traditional opera goers, but more people are willing to give it a try,

0: musical theatre has been that appetizer. I adore musicals myself. This takes you to that next step, and that's not about, I'm not talking about it being a higher art, but just experiencing something a little bit different. And we're absolutely seeing that. The audiences are younger, and look, it's a wonderful art form. There's a reason it's existed for 400 years.
1: Yeah. Emily on the text says, I'm hoping to see The Name I Can't Spell. I love opera. Grew up with it through my grandparents, and it makes me feel whole. So, again, people would be brought to the art form in various different ways, I'm guessing.
0: Yeah, absolutely. I think that's a very common one where they've been taken by someone. My grandmother took me.
1: I was about to say, how did you get into the game?
0: Yeah, so it's not a typical story. So my grandmother took me. My mother always had it playing around the house. Mum loves opera, but she doesn't know which one she's listening to. It always makes me laugh. I like this one, but I don't know what opera it's
1: from. Well, I said this to Kitty Flanagan earlier in the show. Maybe there is one, because I remember Vince Ciccarello from the ASO used to come in a bit on the show. Have you got a Shazam for classical music? Because I often hear, you talked about the commercials, we hear everybody knows these tunes, but I couldn't tell you who the composer is because I just know it and we can all sing it and hum it together. But
0: look, absolutely. Look, I still, as someone who's been in this industry now for, 17 years, am still finding that I'm Shazamming things, no matter what they are. A great example is people know the Figaro aria from Bugs Bunny.
1: Yes.
0: So whenever we do The Marriage of Figaro, people go, I'm waiting for that one, I'm waiting for that one. It's not in that opera. It's from the Barbara Seville, which was the prequel to that.
1: Yeah, right.
0: So, but immediately that term Figaro raises that with people.
1: Yeah.
0: So, no, there certainly is that. My background, a little bit different. Primary school principal in very remote Queensland, and always found that the arts was a great way, not necessarily opera, but the arts generally is accessible for all, and I used it a lot. When I say remote, we're talking nearly closer to South Australia than Brisbane. I was right out in the Channel Country.
1: Gosh.
0: And did that. And then in Queensland, Opera Queensland, we're looking for someone to run their education program. And here I am 17 years later as the Executive Director, CEO of the great State Opera South Australia. And that passion continues to grow. And I love seeing young people and new audiences, regardless of their age, coming to this great art form.
1: I'm imagining a classroom of noisy kids. You're in the car, classical music on, drowning out the noise of the day. The love affair just continues, and here you are. Look where you are now.
0: Do you know what I think it might also be? When you're teaching in somewhere like Longridge or further south of that, country music is pretty key. And country music and opera, they're both about storytelling.
1: They
0: quite often are a story about, whoa, I've lost my wife, my dog's dead, all of those things. Not a lot of dogs in opera, but there's certainly...
1: Car won't start.
0: Yeah, that's right.
1: Correct.
0: There's certainly people at sometimes their most challenging times, and how music can be so important in that.
1: Gosh, I wonder if there's any country and western songs about men that have slept with 2,000 plus women. There would be. I'm sure Lee Kernaghan's got a couple of those in the cupboard there somewhere.
0: Absolutely.
1: Mozart's Don Giovanni playing two shows only this Friday and Saturday at the Barossa Arts Centre in Tanunda. You can book at stateopera.com.au. Folks, this is something to behold. It's part of the State Opera South Australia's Golden Jubilee, and we are the first to see the production. It is premiering exclusively there at the Barossa Arts Centre. So it's one of the world's great wine regions. Why would you not just package it together with some opera, and it'll be an extraordinary couple of nights. Mark Taylor, Executive Director, State Opera South Australia. Thanks for coming in. Lovely
0: so
1: to see you. You're moving from the ABC? Are you going into town? Is that right?
0: A few years away. But yeah, moving to the new Topanga development between Franklin and Grote.
1: Yeah, just next to the bus. It's
0: right. And very handy to Her Majesty's.
1: Well, you can come and see us more often. You're just down the road.
0: So close. Absolutely.
1: Enjoy the Barossa. Great to see you. Thanks, Mark. 24 after 3.
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4: 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On the other side, it is Turkey Tuesday. Thanks to Turkey Flat Vineyards, your chance to win some great, delicious wines. All we need to know is who's been to Turkey. 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We've got a mixed 24-pack of the 250ml Turkey flat wine cans. These are the Rosé, the Pinot Gris and the Shiraz Grenache. 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Just how you want your finishes to be, nice and crisp. Easy to transport, environmentally friendly. You can enjoy it responsibly, the Turkey Flat wines. Who's been to Turkey? 8223 0000. Might be in the public, might be something private. You can let us know. Marion, just before we get to the headlines and the break, says, I remember the movie Amadeus at the end. It said that Mozart was buried as a pauper. To this day, I still don't know where he is buried. Well, Marion, you're right. Originally, he was in an unmarked communal plot in the St. Mark's Cemetery there in Vienna. But now, because they've been, reused a couple of times, they are not quite sure. This is in 1791. So now they think that you can go to the probable site where there is an honorary grave, which is in the central cemetery there in Vienna. But you might be right. Don't know if anyone knows, Marion, where Wolfgang Amadeus Mozart is. Headlines next with Mel.
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9: Good afternoon, Mel Usher with the news headlines. The District Court heard today that a driver used his mobile phone 55 times in the lead up to hitting and killing a cyclist in October 2023. Almost 1.1 million tickets were sold at this year's Fringe, the equivalent of filling Adelaide Oval more than 20 times. Keir Starmer will attend the World Cup final in New York if England beat Argentina. He'll then fly back to London to officially resign as British Prime Minister. And in sport, Hugo Hawke-Hahn will come back into the Crows side for the Swans clash at the SCG this Friday night. 5AA forecast, a possible shower this afternoon, cloud clearing tomorrow 16. Right now it is 16 degrees. We'll have more news at 4 on 5AA, always Adelaide.
4: So two stories out of this. 55 times, Mel.
9: 55 times, yeah.
4: Don't you get infuriated when you see somebody on their phone once, considering how much education we've had on this and how we know that it's dangerous for them and others?
9: And I think the most alarming thing is that the Instagram app was open at the time of impact when the actual crash happened. Instagram had been opened, Snapchat had been opened, a purchase had been made on a website, there had been photos taken, messages sent. Yeah, it's a very cautionary tale, isn't it? I mean, if you ever wanted to know whether mobile phone use is dangerous behind the wheel, that says it all. That should really scare you into not ever doing it ever again.
4: 100%. And then you've got to take care, because who knows if the person coming toward you is on their phone checking their Instagram.
9: Yeah, absolutely. Absolutely.
4: I've always wanted to be like 21 Jump Street. I wish I was a unmarked police vehicle so you could just get these people off the road, because sometimes the police can't get them.
9: Yeah.
4: They're not around.
9: Yeah, and we all pull up, I'm sure, at lights sometimes, and you look across and you go, that person's on their mobile phone.
4: Yeah.
9: Pretty obvious.
4: I'd love to dob. Maybe it's not Australian, but I'd love to dob.
9: I would too.
4: They deserve some dobbing.
9: I would too.
4: The other one I love, Keir Starmer. So he's out and no one wants him.
9: Priorities.
4: On your bike, and he's going to go to the World Cup.
9: And he said, well, you know, I'll do the Prime Minister thing, and if we get into the final, I'll fly myself over to New York very quickly because the time difference works.
4: Yeah.
9: And then I'll get back on a plane, fly back to London and officially resign as British Prime Minister.
4: Wouldn't you just go all out? I mean, you're on the taxpayer's dime. Why not? You're leaving the job, stay in the best hotel, get yourself the best seats there at the soccer.
9: Is he taking Larry the cat with him?
4: Take whoever you want. You're out. What does it matter? What are they going to do? You're already quitting.
9: Is England going to beat Argentina? What do you think?
4: Yeah.
9: I think maybe they're going to do it.
4: Yeah, I don't think Argentina have been playing that well. Messi gets him out of trouble all the time, but
9: Is this momentum with England at the moment?
4: Mm.
9: I just feel like they might just bring it home, as they say.
4: So
9: it's
4: maybe
9: coming home.
4: England-France?
9: Maybe. Mm. It'll all be decided in the next 48 hours or so.
4: Correct. What will FIFA want? Because you know they'll just mould the rules around whatever they want.
9: Well,
4: they'll want Messi in there, I guarantee.
9: Will Donald Trump have any say? Even though America's not playing, that might not stop him. It's on American soil.
4: Yeah. I think FIFA wants Argentina-France again. But to England would be huge.
9: It would be.
4: Imagine if they could get there.
9: Keir Starmer would be rooting for that.
4: Oh, wouldn't he just? He'd be buying beers for everyone, not
9: Absolutely.
4: His money. Thank you, Mel.
9: Thanks.
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4: Time for Turkey Tuesday. Who has been a turkey? It might be in a public sense, someone that we all know. Might have been something that happened to you or someone you know. 8223 0000 if you'd like to join us. We've got a mixed 24-pack of the 250ml turkey flat wine cans to give away. It's the Rosé, the Pinot Gris and the Shiraz Grenache. We would love to hear from you. If you've got a turkey, you can out yourself you can out someone else. Go to it. The turkey 4-pack, 24-pack could be yours. Very simply, and you'll enjoy that, the Rosé, the Pinot Gris, and the Shiraz Grenache. I want to ask you a question about cars and parking too as part of that in just 1 second. Our text messages. Dirk says, Leith, random question. Cafe Hoppability. It says it's in Fullerton. I looked it up. I've never noticed it. Is it Kent Town on Fullerton Road, or is it simply a typo? Now, Dirk, if you are going towards the roundabout there, the Decatable Terrace roundabout, so you've got Victoria Park on the right and you've got the pub straight in front on the left. If you turn that street on the left there, Kent Town on Fullerton Road there, you will be able to just see it on the left. It's about three or four businesses up on the left-hand side. So do that, heading north, and you'll be able to find it there. Brian says, regarding to police on the road, there is simply no police to do it. The police commissioner states that SAPOL is at full staffing, but the organisation is like a block of Swiss cheese. There's holes right through it. When the bosses of Northern Traffic are directed to not fill 13 vacancies, you know the structure is stuffed. The commissioner will tell you that it's all good. Brian, thank you for that. 8223 0000. If you've got a Turkey Tuesday for us, I want to get your thoughts on some of the turkey behaviour, whether it is or not, when it comes to parking. So I've been reading a few articles lately about people that don't like others to reverse park when it comes to public car parking. Are you someone that is against the reverse park? Do you not like it? Are you someone that prefers to reverse park when you go into a park? It's interesting that it gets people's blood boiling, this. I would have thought it's a lot easier for people to get out. Yes, it takes a bit of time to be able to get there and park properly. However, it's an easy escape. I often feel for people, if you go to a show at the entertainment center and you see these poor people trying to reverse their cars out, getting out after a concert, you're no chance because nobody lets you in. There's no common courtesy there. They make you wait. Whereas if you reverse your way in, you can just take straight out. I wonder how you feel about the reverse parking. 8223 0000. I want to find out if you are someone who has or would consider leaving a note on someone's car if they parked poorly. I was shocked and saddened to read the story about Lauren, our dear friend from Adelaide, who, as you know, the Adelaide podcast is part of the Nova podcast group. There was a handwritten note on Lauren's car. Now, Lauren, as you know, and Burjo, she's pregnant at the moment. So, you know, you should be nice to people anyway, but even more so, I think, when they're pregnant, because there's a bit going on in their life, you know, mentally and physically and everything else. It sparked a wave of outrage because there's a mysterious note that somebody put on Lauren's car. And it says, hello, I see you've parked blind. And this time with a crazed ferret on your face. If only you weren't so fat, which is revolting, first and foremost, and inappropriate. Why would you do it? But put all the abuse aside, which is horrendous for Lauren and her family and shouldn't be done at all. I'm interested in people that leave notes on cars. Have you ever been that irritated or had it happen to? How bad could Lauren's parking have been that somebody took the time and effort to write a vile, abusive note and put it on her windscreen? Like, wouldn't you think in this day and age you would just ignore that? Go, okay, look, that's not the greatest park we've ever seen, but is it really affecting you that much? Unless the person directly next door couldn't get in, couldn't get out, and they're the only person, that's the only park available. Oh, I don't get it. People are very passionate about their car parking. I had a situation last night where maybe you could get abusive, maybe you could speak to someone about it. But so I pulled into the service station, my local service station, you know, where they have the middle section where you have cars on the left, cars on the right. So I was on the second bowser with a person in front of me. I filled up my car, the person in front of me left, and then as I went in to pay, somebody pushed in and went to the bowser in front of me, effectively boxing me in. So I wasn't able to leave for about 5 minutes. I had to wait till she filled up her car in front of me. The car on the right in front of me filled up and I couldn't reverse because there was a car behind me. Now, could I have got out and said something? What's the point? Just let it wash over you like a wave of indifference. But clearly people get passionate about their car park. So I want to know, as part of Turkey Tuesday, your thoughts on parking Are you for or against reverse parking? Do you do it yourself? Are you someone that has ever left a note on someone's window? Have you ever experienced that yourself? Do you do anything if somebody's parked badly in a car park? Understand it can be frustrating, but is it noteworthy? Let me know. 8223 0000. I would love to get your thoughts on that. Father Joan is in North Adelaide. Good evening. Good afternoon,
12: yeah,
4: Father Joan.
12: No,
4: there it
12: feels
4: is.
12: Like evening, but it's blue sky.
4: Yes.
12: Well, I've got to say, I didn't really like reverse parking, but I do it now because I like practicing reversing. I want to know how to reverse better.
4: Mm-hmm.
12: So the more often I do it, the better I get at reversing, and I try to do it without looking at the mirrors and everything.
4: Yes.
12: I try to do it the old-fashioned way where you just look at the cars. So I don't mind it now, and it is easy getting out. But the thing that really riles me about parking, and I've never said anything to anyone,
4: mm-hmm.
12: is that when you, particularly at night, you know, I'm talking about around North Adelaide, right? So I really need my coffee, so I have to get to the bakery
4: mm-hmm.
12: or one of the other coffee shops. And there'll be somebody that's got back to their car. It happens daytime as well. And their engine's on, so their lights are all on. And then they just sit there for the next 20 minutes on their phone. So I'm thinking, well, don't turn your engine on.
4: Yes.
12: Then I'll just go past you. I'm assuming they turn their engine on for the sake of the phone. But it's really disconcerting if you're waiting for a park and, like, people don't move or don't let you know. Sometimes people just put their hand out and say, no, I'm not going, and that's fine. But it happens all the time, daytime and nighttime. And, yeah, I'm sure there's no rules about it, but sitting there with your engine on, you know, when somebody else is looking for a park, you think, well, how long do I wait?
4: Yeah, because you feel like a stalker too, don't you? Just waiting for that person to leave. So you hover,
12: yeah. You
4: drive slowly. You think, are they in that car park? Are we going to see their reversing light or their brake lights and think, okay, they're about to leave? Yeah, that is frustrating. Yeah.
12: I call it hovering with intent.
4: Hovering with intent. Love it. Father Joan, thank you for that. You're in the running for the Turkey Tuesday. 8223 0000. What have you got for us? Michael has sent in a photo. He said, Leith, this is at the Pasadena Shopping Centre and I didn't have a pen and there is a car that is literally straddling in between two car parks. It's an Isuzu registration number. Imagine if I did. Probably could. Yeah, no, see, that's that, Michael, that is pen worthy, I would think, because that's just someone completely being selfish and greedy, taking up two parks. Yes, it's a big car, but I've seen bigger. Calm down. Park in the one spot. Carl Stefanovic is a turkey, says Emily on the text. So disappointed in his bay. Yeah, it's a fall from grace, isn't it? Em, where he's gone. He was sort of the poster child, and now interesting to see where it's going. And Marco says it'll be Spain v England with Spain to win. They're the only team that hasn't conceded a goal. All right, we'll watch with interest. Trevor, Matt, Darcy are going to join us with their turkeys on the other side. You can too. It's 17-4.
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4: All right, who you got? 8223 0000. 24-pack of the 250ml Turkey Flat wine cans. The Rosé, the Pinot Gris, the Shiraz Grenache. It's all the vibrancy and refreshing notes that have made the Rosé a favourite. 8223 0000. Darcy from Greenwith. Welcome, Darcy.
25: Well, thanks for taking the call.
4: Pleasure.
25: I only reverse in, so there's one thing.
4: Mm-hmm.
25: That's just the easiest.
4: Yes.
25: But free-for-all, I don't care how people park. You can park on the curb, however. The only gripe I have with parking,
4: mm-hmm.
25: don't block in the disability van.
4: Yeah, good call. Have you seen that?
25: It happens all the time. I have a number of phone calls where staff can't get the client in because they're boxed in.
4: Yeah, you think people would be smarter, Darcy, but it's not always the way.
25: There's all sorts on the van. You can't say that as you didn't see it.
4: Yeah, I know I didn't see it. Sorry, I missed the 50 stickers that are on the van. Darcy, it's a great point. So do you reverse just for the ease and comfort of getting out more so, do you think?
25: Probably the old truck driver in me still just swings in, and I find it way quicker for me to reverse into a car park than I do forwards. But I also drive a dual cab ute.
4: So. Are you a real man, Darcy, that uses your mirrors unlike me and I'm using the reversing camera?
25: Yeah, mirrors in one hand.
4: Oh, Darcy, I can imagine it. Good on you. Thank you for that in the running. That's a great call. Matt from Seacliff. What do you think, Matt?
26: Oh, well, I just think that anyone that gets upset with somebody reverse parking or parking incorrectly.
4: Yes.
26: If you will, there's got to be something wrong with them, mate. There's got to be two wires touching that shouldn't be. It almost seems like them people are devoid of anything else in their life and love just creating drama.
4: Parking envy. You think they're sexually frustrated?
26: Well, there's definitely something going on, mate. I just don't understand why you'd waste your time getting upset about something so trivial. You know, almost like the perpetually upset, you know, of just got to keep that anger rolling. Oh, you know, they parked 1 foot from the curb. Yeah. Who cares? Like, it affects your life in little to no way. I seriously don't understand it, mate. I couldn't care less how people
4: Matt, park. I'm with you. It's a great call. You do wonder about people. They're almost default negative. They're just set on that, hating everyone and everything for some reason. Who cares? As long as the park doesn't affect you, good luck to them. If they can get in and get out, they don't affect anyone. Makes sense. Trevor from Seaford, what do you think, Trevor, about the parking situation?
0: Well, the parking situation. Mate, I believe, and you can correct me, it may have been overturned by the government.
4: Mm-hmm.
0: But unless there's a sign that says you can reverse park, it's illegal.
4: Really? So you think a reverse park in anywhere that's unsigned is illegal?
0: That's correct.
4: Oh, we've got to check
0: and,
4: that.
0: And I'll tell you something. The biggest, the furthest of all the closest, sorry, place that's got in the main street of
4: yep.
0: their town
4: yep.
0: is Karoonda, and it says reverse parking only.
4: Oh.
0: And some car parks pertaining to businesses where the signs say reverse parking only.
4: Mm-hmm.
0: And
4: really?
0: You can check with the law.
4: Oh, we will. No. We love SA Police are coming on the show.
0: And here's another one. A car drives in forward,
4: mm-hmm.
0: right, and one drives in reverse
4: yep.
0: next to each other.
4: Yep.
0: Try opening the doors on the tight car park.
4: I didn't think of that. Yeah. Oh, we'll have to try that, Trev. There is a supermarket around the corner, thank you for the call, from me, that doesn't allow reverse. There is genuine no reverse parking signs because it's a smaller car park attached to it's an IGA. But I see people reverse park there all the time too because it's a lot of people can't reverse easily out of car parks, unfortunately. They don't use their reverse cameras or their mirrors and therefore have to be like Austin Powers and do a three-point turn. So, interesting. Trevor, thank you for that. Madeline said, reversing into a 45-degree or 60-degree angle park is illegal as it is forcing you to drive against the flow of traffic. Okay. 45, 60-degree angle park. Okay, that makes sense. But in a traditional reverse park, you might be okay. Reverse parking into a 90-degree right-angle spot is legal unless signposted otherwise. Okay. So you can as long as it's not on an angle. That makes sense. Paul from Gawler East can be our last caller on this. G'day, Paul.
1: Yeah, how you going?
4: Good, thank you.
1: Well, I've driven around different states and that. Like in New South Wales, we've got a lot of angle parking. Now, we're parking in ridiculous ways with these huge cars and little car parks. Now, if all yes. these car parks are on angles, it'll be a whole lot easier getting in and out for everyone.
4: Mm-hmm.
1: And it'd solve a lot of problems because, I mean, I've had someone hit me while I'm reversing in a Panavan years ago and you can't see coming out of car parks. And a lot of people are two in a rush and I'll try to shoot past you, you know?
4: Yes. Yeah, true. That is a good point. It's the frustration or the impatience, isn't it, Paul, of other people
1: yeah.
4: doing that?
1: Oh, yeah.
4: Well done. Good call, Paul. Thank you for that. Enzo said motorbikes should not park at the back of a car parking slot. They're invisible. We're reversing into a car parking slot. Paul said, I got a couple of letters on my windshield saying they love my One Nation stickers. I had a guy pull up while I was driving to chat. We had a good chat. Kerry from Westlake said, I parked at Westfield there at Westlake. So I admit I was a bit close to the line, but it was Westfield themselves who have a flyer that put on your car. It's kids drawing half-coloured in saying, do you know how to colour between the lines because you can't park between them? Is that right? I'm going to have to try and find that, Kerry, at Westlakes. Thank you. Fred gets angry when he sees people parking in handicapped car parks. Philip said, I left a nasty note on a car. I rang the council. The company truck is 15 ton. The car was parked in a loading zone for 2 hours. We couldn't deliver a machine to a customer. Had to leave it until the next day, and the bloody thing was parked there again. And this one from Deb at Windsor Garden said, you should not reverse park because it causes too many accidents, especially in the shopping centre. Thank you for that. All right, 5 minutes to four. Sports Show is on the way. Stephen Rowe, Tim Ginever. Amelia is our intern. Lovely to see you, Amelia.
2: Hello.
4: Thank you for coming in. Day one of your university journalism internship.
2: How's it been? Have you enjoyed it?
5: Well, it's been good. We started off really strong with pizza in the office.
2: We had free pizza today. It's
5: it
2: a good
5: really
2: day to
5: good.
2: Come.
5: Yeah, absolutely.
2: Have you been learning a lot in the back office there with Madeline?
5: I have. I've been taking notes.
2: Excellent.
5: Lots to take on.
2: All right. Well, we wanted to give you your first on-air appearance of 5AA.
5: It is, yes. Thank
2: Beautiful.
5: You.
2: Well, the reason I've done this, Amelia, is that we give away 24 packs of 250ml turkey flat wine cans. If people don't win, they get angry and they text and I cop abuse. See what I've done here, though? I've just handballed straight to you.
5: Oh, great.
2: No
5: yep.
2: one's going to crack the intern, Amelia.
5: No, they have to be nice.
2: All right. So they win the rosé, the Pinot Gris, the Shiraz, Grenache. It's strawberries. It's floral undertones. It's a crisp finish. It's a can that is easy to transport and environmentally friendly. But as you know, when you're having a nice wine like this, Amelia, you need to enjoy responsibly. Who have you given it to?
5: I think I'm going to have to give it to Matt, the Who Cares. Who cares if you reverse park? Who cares if you angle park? I think we've had, maybe it's controversial, but there's been a lot of hate against reverse parking and I'm solely a reverse parker. So I think Matt's got to take the win with this one.
2: Well done, Matt. 24-pack of Turkey Flat wines coming your way. Any criticism or complaints, just care of Amelia here at 5AA. Nice job. Well done.
5: Thank
2: you. Sports show next.
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5: A
3: possible shower this afternoon, cloud clearing tomorrow and 16. With the 4 o'clock news, good afternoon, I'm Mel Usher. Shocking details were heard in the district court today regarding mobile phone use in the minutes leading up to a deadly crash. Shannon Turner used his mobile dozens of times while driving his ute before hitting and killing cyclist John Dennis at Port Pirie South in 2023. Analysis of his phone revealing the screen was unlocked 55 times prior to the crash. He watched videos, sent messages, used Instagram and Snapchat, and even shopped online. An app was open at the time of impact. Sentencing will take place later this month. New data shows we're falling further behind our road safety targets in SA as the road toll continues to climb. 60 people have lost their lives on our roads in the first 6 months of the year, compared to 38 at the same time last year. 13 motorcyclists have been killed, equal to the worst first half result in at least 30 years, and 5 cyclists. Matt Vertudes from the RAA says age can also be a risk factor in crashes.
11: When we look at age, it's often the younger drivers that are learning and learning the ropes, even once they've got their full license in their early 20s, it dips off as people gain experience. And then it's also the older age group that can become a bit more vulnerable when involved in a crash.
3: A 17-year-old schoolboy has allegedly been stabbed following an altercation with another male student in Brisbane South. Emergency services were called to an Islamic college around lunchtime. The injured boy is being treated for life-threatening injuries but is in a stable condition. A 16-year-old was arrested in a nearby suburb after leaving the scene. A spike in oil could bring prices up at the Bowser, although the NRMA says there are positive signs rises could be moderate. Conflict in the Strait of Hormuz and suggestions of a US protection toll on cargo ships has seen prices jump for oil internationally. The NRMA's Peter Khoury says while markets have reacted, there's been restraint locally.
12: The most important prices that we want Australians to be focused on are the wholesale prices or the terminal gate prices, and they are still holding relatively stable.
3: Australians have made more than 2,000 complaints about sexual extortion over a period of 6 months. Young men aged 18 to 24 were the most common victims, targeted by scammers demanding money. Most of the criminality occurs on platforms like Tinder, Instagram and Grindr. Communications Minister Annika Wells says tech companies must address the issue.
13: This is some of the most heinous content and conduct that we see online. And yet, the report has found that big tech is simply not doing enough. They have the tools, they have the resources, and yet they are choosing not to use them with full effect.
3: Now turning to 5AA Sport, and Hugo Hall-Kahan will come into the Crows side for the clash with Sydney at the SCG on Friday night. He'll replace the injured Rory Laird. Tex Walker may be rested. Melbourne vice-captain Jack Viney could miss the rest of the season with a back injury preventing him from running. The veteran midfielder yet to play this year after injuring his Achilles in the pre-season. Jed Walters has turned his back on interest from Victorian clubs, the Gold Coast forward signing a 3-year contract extension. And up to 80% of the Melbourne Storm could be sold overseas. The chairman has confirmed negotiations are underway with several parties. Now checking 5AA traffic.
14: At Flinders Park, urgent civil works in Holbrooks Road near Grange Road, Seaton Burst-Water Main Grange Road near Kidman Avenue, and in the hills at Crafers, urgent works on Piccadilly Road near Violet Avenue. That road is closed and detours are in place. Slow going right now, south road at Edwardstown, quite busy. Fullerton Road heading home through Dulwich with the camera, Duthie Street at Unley. 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Adelaide's most accurate traffic on 5AA.
3: Now the 5AA forecast.
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3: A possible shower this afternoon, cloud clearing tomorrow and 16. Thursday, mostly sunny and 17. Friday, also 17. Right now, it's 16 degrees. Now let's hear what's happening on Nine News tonight.
16: I'm Brenton Bragless. Tonight, a killer driver's phone use exposed. What he was looking at moments before hitting a cyclist near Port Pirie. New mystery on SA beaches. Why they're covered in dead crabs. A powerful drug used by thousands at risk of being pulled from the PBS. And the Crows coach leaps to the defence of out-of-form forward Riley Thilthorpe. Nine News. Your news. 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
0: Coming up, a spotlight on the injury crisis at Port. Stewie Doo is with us. Dean Brogan and Matt Crouch join us as Tex considers a rest. Plus, Eddie Maguire with his take on the footy code wars. And Andy Harper on the eve of the World Cup semis.
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2: Yes, what a magnificent, beautiful, clear, fresh, sharp winter's day. It's going to be like this all week, and it's up the platform of Tuesday. So thank you, Tuesdays, for this magnificent landing pad for a magnificent sports show that's about to happen. Stephen Rowe, welcome.
4: Talk it up all you can. It's a nothing day.
2: Jeez,
4: it's not a Saturday. It's not a Sunday. It's not a Monday after a long weekend. It's a Tuesday.
2: How much blue sky did we get today?
4: I am not saying that a beautiful weather-wise isn't a good Tuesday.
2: It's a good one, isn't it? Yeah.
4: If there were 7 days in the week, where have you got Tuesday then? Seventh.
2: A close seventh.
4: Yeah.
0: Close
4: that's
0: seventh.
4: That's what I'm saying.
2: Yeah, if the Beatles had 8 days a week, it's Sabbath.
4: There's automatically four better than it. Thursday selection night, Friday, well, the next day's a holiday, Saturday, Sunday.
2: It's
4: clearly
2: just,
4: better.
2: Just such a...
4: Wednesday's the hump day, so it's out of Monday, Tuesday.
2: Yeah, so look, and on the back of that Tuesday, we'll be talking about the management of our teams. Now, a lot of talk around Tex Walker and himself, and of course the 700th goal that didn't quite formulate on the weekend, but what do you do with him? What do you do with a problem like Mr. Walker?
4: And well, he's not a problem.
2: I think he'll be a reference rested. To Sound of Music.
4: That's it. Oh, was it really? That went straight over.
2: What do you do
4: head?
2: With a problem with Maria?
4: Mm. Okay. Yeah. Jeez, everything comes back to music. You know, look, there's six games left. There's no doubt they will pick a game for him to rest, to freshen up. There's no doubt there'll be some management in that. There might be
2: so
4: other
2: in
4: players
2: your mind,
4: in that.
2: What's the best timing for that?
4: Well, I'd rest him this week. No need to go to Sydney. Kicks his Thursday. So you got a 6 day turnaround from Sydney to Collingwood.
2: Yeah.
4: Now
2: so you prefer
4: they have to win that Collingwood game. I'm not too sure about Sydney, but
2: one less travel.
4: One less travel.
2: Thursday night.
4: So
2: it's about 11 day break. It's probably just about right.
4: And kicks his 700th.
2: And then you've got a nice run of five then into finals. And you're more than likely not playing the wild card round. Yeah. So, that works out all right, doesn't it?
4: I think that's what they'll do.
2: Yeah.
4: And they won't say it's because he's going to kick his 700th Thursday night versus Collingwood. But we are in the entertainment.
2: But it's worked out like that.
4: But we're in the entertainment industry.
2: You can manufacture
4: what you can manufacture.
2: True. But admittedly, when you got it from a coach's point of view, and Campo last night in Coach's Corner, he said no. And he said, I'd just keep playing him. He'd probably want to play, all the rest of it. So I sort of get that. But if they had it on their calendar that they wanted to rest him at some stage, now that it looks like you're not in that wild card round, you'd have to say that's two breaks in 6 weeks.
4: Yeah. No, I'd do it. It's perfect timing.
2: Hugo Hall-Cahan.
4: It's a good name, isn't it? He comes in for Rory Laird. Rory Laird's out for maybe 4 weeks with that. Slight syndesmosis. I think when you do a syndesmosis, there's not a slight. You either do it or you don't.
0: Well, low grade is what they said. Versus what Zach did is a high grade one.
4: Zach's having an operation.
2: You don't think Laird's going under the knife,
4: no,
2: do you?
4: No. So for CLK Legal, other than Hinge, Laird's the only one. Mm. Hall-Cahan comes in. I'd make another change this week. Ooh. I'd bring Archie back in. You can manage his time with 23 on the bench. There's no point playing him in the sample. He's had to. Bring him in. He's in your best 18. Bring him in.
2: So, Walker then comes out for that rest, and you're saying Archie goes in to that forward mix.
4: That's exactly right.
2: Very interesting. Here was Tex Walker on the M's about the management of him. Good self.
6: No, I won't play every week. And Nixie and I and Burnsy, we've sat down with Maccas and spoken about how that looks for me personally. So over the back stretch, I'll certainly be managed at some point. I think it's a good opportunity to do it.
2: So the good opportunity to do it is
4: was that
2: now?
4: This week?
2: Yeah, was it? Yeah, it didn't. It was a little bit edited there. So I'm not sure that he was saying that this is the game to do it.
4: But he will be managed.
2: Oh, yeah.
4: And so do it now.
2: Well, if you're a betting man, and you're not, but if you were a betting man, you'd say now.
4: Well, I would, because I want him cherry ripe for that Fremantle game, round 23, and then 24, and then you've got the finals.
2: Yeah.
4: And remember that week you've got off. So if you're in the top six, let's call it the top six, you got that week off.
2: Well,
4: that'd be
2: done.
4: Perfect timing for me.
2: Also for CLK Legal, Stuart Dew on Port Adelaide's slightly extended injury list.
1: Mitch is out. Jason's been suspended and Zach's due for an operation. Lockie Jones will be a test. Jack Lukosch is just a bit of a tricky one with him because he'll train fully, but then there's certain movements that makes that flare up, and unfortunately it was with his first mark, and he did well to try and push through. So with about four or five potentially to come in, there's a fair chance there could be someone making a debut.
4: Who would that be?
2: There was a few. I was looking deeply into the sample list to see who was there and the like. And there's ones that maybe haven't made their debut. So mid-season draft, you've got Alex Van Wyk, who came into that. You've got, also who's been on the list for his second year now, Benny Barrett. And he goes all right, Benny. He wouldn't be embarrassed at the level. But there's guys that have had opportunities before, like Anastasopoulos, Will Lorenz, Marais.
7: Will Brody,
2: of course. Yeah. So a lot of those guys have played.
4: Your two star midfielders.
2: Zerk Thatcher was there. There's Harry Ram. Yeah. So
4: you need some midfielders.
2: There's mids, and depending if Lockie Jones comes up or not, there may have to be a defender as well.
4: Okay.
2: So they're probably looking for one in each third.
4: Okay.
2: But see how that goes along. The interesting one, Mitch Georgiades knocked out, but maybe before he was knocked out, he may have signed to stay at Port Adelaide.
4: Ooh. Don't do it, Caroline Wilson. I'm led to believe. My sources tell me.
2: Somebody's leading me down a path. it's looking extremely positive.
4: Okay.
2: So
4: let's put that to
2: Stewie G.
4: Stewie G.
2: We'll
4: today.
2: Ask a question. So, and then we'll put the
4: you came into
2: coaching
4: work
2: translator
4: today.
2: On it.
4: Yeah. Skipping.
2: I felt good.
4: You felt good. Mm. Now, is this an internal rumour or an external rumour? Didn't Ditt say it the other day, apparently?
2: Yeah, he's heard the same mail. So
4: okay.
2: It's feeling good
4: but
2: now.
4: You're pretty
2: now,
4: excited.
2: On the back of that, probably the only person that in this studio, and certainly maybe in the media world, that's been saying, I'm hanging on till the very end. Whether Zach Butters goes or not, I'm saying I'm hanging on to the hope and the faith that he's not going anywhere and he's going to stay.
4: Because he lives with
2: Mitch Georgiades.
7: There's a link.
4: That's a tenuous link.
2: You reckon?
4: Of course it is.
2: There was two envelopes delivered on the same day.
4: Was there?
7: Well, they both signed is the question.
2: And
4: one might have been a DCM, don't come Monday, and the other one might have been on...
2: I may have been dressed as an Australian Post Office employee.
4: Okay.
2: And took both envelopes.
4: So but hang on.
2: In all
4: seriousness. When somebody of your calibre speaks like that and you don't talk crap, you only go with fact.
2: Well, the Mitch Georgiades one
4: this is more than a rumour.
2: I'm very confident of.
4: Yeah, that's right.
2: But I hope it is a big influence upon Zach. And maybe what it does do for all the other people that have already said he's gone... Maybe that decision still hasn't been made.
4: Okay.
7: Interesting. All right, 13 after 4. Call into the program, 8223-0000. And very shortly, Andy Harper to join us over in the United States, where tomorrow morning, and for the next day too, you'll be getting up nice and early at 4:30 to watch the FIFA World Cup semi-finals. The best four remaining are on show, and they're right on our doorstep. So looking forward to that. We'll preview all that next, and plenty of great guests with your calls coming up next on the 5AA Sports Show.
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10: 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Trump's blockade is back, what impact it will have on SA fuel prices, plus tributes from far and wide for Sam Neill.
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7: It's 17 minutes after 4 here on this Tuesday. Eddie Maguire, Dean Brogan, Matt Crouch, Stewie Jew, all to come on the program, and your chance to win 5AA locker room tickets to Port Adelaide and Frio on Saturday afternoon. 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
14: 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That road is closed and detours are in place. Slow going for works at Albertson, Port Road near Brown Place, and Canberra Savo, Cavan Road, Dry Creek, and Lefevre Terrace at North Adelaide. For nearly 40 years, Starlight's been creating happiness for seriously ill children, and you can too by making a regular monthly donation at starlight.org.au. Adelaide's most accurate traffic. 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
2: Well, the 2026 FIFA World Cup, it's hotting up. We're into the semi-finals. It's going to be two unbelievably cracking games, England v Argentina, France v Spain. And a man that helps us out a lot during the year for Channel 10 and for the A-League, Andy Harper, joins us. G'day, Andy.
20: Hi, how are you going?
4: Andy.
2: Look, it's exciting, isn't it? It's coming to a crescendo, and I think the four best countries have got through, haven't they?
20: Well, according to the official FIFA rankings, then, yeah, the top four teams are through the semi-finals.
5: it's not as cut and dried as that. Of course, there's been a lot of controversy around the competition, and it's been a wonderful tournament. Even some of the controversy hasn't taken away from what a success the World Cup has been, but as all things in life, few elements that could have been improved. But we do get to the big four, and particularly France-Spain, semi-final that in its own right could be the final. In fact, most smart money suggests that the winner of that will win the comp.
2: Yeah, well, as you say, nobody knows, do they, Andy? That's the beauty of this competition. But I think you're right. There's been a bit of controversy and the like, but I think some of the football has been unbelievable. And my highlight for this tournament has been the keepers. I reckon we've seen some of the best saves ever.
5: Yeah, well, actually, the keepers have been front and centre because there's been some excellent work. But also there's been two or three examples, without wanting to rain on your parade, of keeper mistakes that have knocked teams out. You know, Belgium and Norway, the two most recent keeper fumbles, have handed the result to their opponent. I think overwhelmingly, though, the goalkeepers have held themselves really well. The mistakes have been highlighted because they've been so rare and so pivotal in the end in these knockout matches. But they have had a good time of it, including Australia's own Patrick Beach. He was fantastic for the Socceroos.
4: Andy, I look at France, Mbappe and Dembele. England have got Kane and Bellingham, even Argentina, Messi, although he's the star. Alvarez can score up front. I look at Spain. I can't name you one player. So is it, no, but you know what I mean? It's the collective of Spain that is so good.
5: It is. They've got great talent. Lamine Yamal, the youngster who's coming through, of course, is the highlight next-gen talent. But Beach, he was fantastic for the Socceroos.
4: Andy, I look at France, Mbappe and Dembele. England have got Kane and Bellingham, even Argentina, Messi, although he's the star. Alvarez can score

0: can't have names rolling off their tongue, apart maybe from Lamal, is that really Spain haven't been grabbing a lot of attention. Their games haven't been nip and tuck. The highest profile game they had probably was Portugal in the last round, which they won with a late goal. But otherwise, the only highlight around Spain was the first game of the tournament when Cape Verde managed to see them do a nil or draw. And that, of course, got all the tongues wagging, and Cape Verde used that as a launchpad for their own exciting run. You compare Spain's matches and the talk around them with the drama of Argentina and the drama of England and how majestic as France have been, and that's probably why 4 weeks, 5 weeks in, people haven't been talking much about Spain. That might suit them. But the last couple of big tournament hit-outs they've had with France, they've prevailed on both occasions, most recently. And that may be the case, of course, tomorrow. But I can't really, if the whips get cracking, I can't see anyone beating France. I just think they're wonderful. And the difference between them and Spain, France have just got this a bit sharper in the athletic department, and I think that's what's going to win it for them.
1: Yeah, I think France is so much better than anyone else. They're just a cut above for mine. I want to go to the England-Argentina game. I'd love to see Messi go for a header and get his hand on it.
0: Well, you know, Argentina, in some people's eyes, that's unsurprising given the run they've had with decisions through the tournament. But they've applied to play this match in their away strip. Normally they play in the sky blue and white stripes. They've applied to play in their darker strip, the away strip, and the reasoning is because that's the shirt Maradona played in 1986 for the hand of God, and that's the shirt they played in 1998 at France when David Beckham got sent off in the Argentina match. And I think they're trying to channel all that stuff. I mean, there's all these different strands to the story of Argentina and England that are being woven into this match the day after tomorrow. And France and Spain semi is like a real battle of football. Given the path this far, Argentina and England and their history, it's a battle of emotion. It's which team can prevail, and they've been put on the rack in the last couple of games, both of them. Which team can arouse the emotion enough to get through? Whereas I just think Spain-France one's a complete football contest, and the Argentina-England one goes to another level again.
1: Yeah, God, I can't wait.
2: Yeah, I agree with that, Andy. What about that game? As far as up front goes, you've got the twin peaks of Kane and Bellingham. Can they beat, you know, the miracle of Messi and, like you said, maybe a couple of the decisions that go that way?
0: Well, it's pursuant to the point I just made, it depends who's got more petrol in the tank. I don't know. Look, Argentina are fueled by the suffering. Scaloni, the coach, has been talking about suffering is part of our football DNA, and the path of suffering actually makes the reward even better. And they've suffered to get through here, but equally they've had a bit of help along the way. Now, I say that, and that stops well short of saying there's a conspiracy, but there's no question that they've had the rub of the green with some of the decisions. So as opposed to England, who've, you know, for a team of their status, with the players they've got playing where those players play their club football, they make this a lot harder than they should. The internal frustration of people who follow England, they're still in it. And their last two games in particular, with a short break in between, was playing against Mexico at the Azteca at 7,000 feet above sea level with 10 men. And then backing up a few days later to go to Miami to play in 91 degrees centigrade and 68% humidity. I mean, it's punishing condition to go to extra time as well. How physically you recover from that is England's big test, and how emotionally Argentina can recover from being put on the rack game after game to get this far. That's what I'm talking about. This is how that one's going to be decided. I don't know which way it's going to go. I really don't know. I think England might just have the slight edge, but it depends on how well they've recovered after the last two matches, which have been very draining.
2: Yeah, they're big ass, no doubt about that. What are your memorable moments so far? We've got the semis and the final to go, but I'm sort of thinking to myself, you mentioned Cape Verde. That reminded me of Cameroon and Roger Miller in 1982. Yeah. You know, I love that period of time. I was at high school and we just got around the Cameroons, you know, we just loved it. And I'm thinking Cape Verde had a very similar feel to it, but I'm just wondering what your memorable moments are so far.
0: Well, I tend to agree. Cape Verde putting the frighteners through. Once they got through the Spain game 0-0 after being bombarded, they got out of the group and just had an amazing game against Argentina. Again, Argentina had to pull out the miracle to beat them. Remarkable. I think the Democratic Republic of Congo, who were up for an hour against England and lost late against them. To me, this is the story of the what might have been, and leading that charge is Japan. Hugely disappointing that having had Brazil on the rack, they just let it go. And the reason why I'm going down that path is because the extent

0: the format of the World Cup to 48 teams. It's the first time they've done it. And unfortunately, even though they've opened the doors wider, we've still got the same suspects in the semi-finals, give or take. I find that a little bit irritating. And not irritated with Cape Verde, for example. They were fantastic. But the series of decisions knocked Egypt out. I mean, it would have been great if Egypt had got through. I think Switzerland have claims to feel aggrieved. Norway also. These are the opportunities that the World Cup has lost. Japan are guilty only because of their own performance. But there are circumstances with those other examples where, you know, the system, circumstance, just contrived to see a new team fall out of the reckoning and a familiar face march on. And I think part of the whole morality of opening the competition up to 48 teams is to see some new faces in there. And, you know, they did it at the front end. Cape Verde, of course, attracted attention for what they did. But I think the real test of this is having a system that eventually we get the cartel broken. Can I put it that way? We get someone from outside the big group of countries that are always swinging punches at the end of the tournament. We get some new faces in there, and I think that's an opportunity lost in this otherwise wonderful World Cup.
1: Yeah, the talent incredible. If you think that Haaland, Messi, Ronaldo, Mbappe, Kane, they all are stars that starred. But I think the winner is going to come down to who Donald Trump wants to win. I think who he favours the most is going to be the winner somehow. He's going to have his fingers in the pie somewhere.
0: See, look, he'll be there on presentation day, I'm assuming, but I think emotionally since America bowed out, he's probably switched off, which is understandable, I guess. But that was one of the incidences that, you know, this is one of the disappointing parts of the World Cup. I think FIFA, in some senses, we'll wait and see, but it might have had its jump-the-shark moment here with some of the inconsistencies. I think it might have jumped the shark. We'll see.
1: Yeah, well, I hope not. Just in a word or two, I've been very critical of our coach, Poppy. I'd clip him. How did you see the Socceroos?
0: Yeah, you try to see it in totality, and you'd have signed up. Any Socceroo fan would have signed up before the tournament to finish second in the group. So that was a great achievement. The emergence of some players and the performances of a number of players is a huge positive. But as always is the case with these things, a lot of that gets lost in the circumstances of your exit and the circumstances of our exit, that penalty shootout. It was really disappointing, really disappointing. So there were a few discussion points going through the tournament about how Popovich picked his team and how he set his team up, and that's fair enough. Those conversations then came to a bit more of a pointed conclusion when the penalty shootout went up and the decision to bring on Matt Ryan, it's still mystifying. And unfortunately, this is just the reality of things. It just leaves a little bit of a cloud over the whole thing. But you've got to try and take a more whole view on it. And I think, you know, there's so many good things to come out of the World Cup. You shouldn't throw the baby out with the bathwater. But still, the problem for Tony, I think, is that the way it finished now leaves a couple of question marks on his decision making. And there's going to need some big results in the near future to start turning that thinking around again.
2: Andy, brilliant as usual. Really appreciate your time, mate. Can't wait for the final. Very early our time here in Adelaide, 4:30 a.m. But I'm sure we'll all get up and enjoy what will be a cracking final. But I'm looking forward to the semis first.
0: Before then, no worries. Me too. Thanks for having me.
2: Great stuff. Andy Harper, our guest, helps us out a lot. Channel 10 football expert. And can't wait for A-League season to start now, hearing Andy's voice.
3: 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Huge morning. Get up early, 4:30. Let's get to the 4:30 headlines now this afternoon. 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
6: Good afternoon, Mel Usher with the news headlines. Shocking details were heard in the district court today regarding mobile phone use in the minutes leading up to a deadly crash. A teenager has life-threatening injuries after an alleged stabbing at a Brisbane school. It's been revealed Sam Neill had pneumonia for a fortnight before his death, And in sport, Tex Walker is likely to be MIA this Friday night when the Crows face the Swans in Sydney as he's rested again. Now checking 5AA traffic.
7: Afternoon at Flinders Park, urgent sewer works at the moment. Hodbrooks Road near Grange Road. Seaton, Burstwater Main, Grange Road near Kidman Avenue and in the hills at Crafers. Urgent works on Piccadilly Road near Violet Avenue. That road is closed and detours are in place. Plus got a smash at Hawthorne Dean on Upper Sturt Road causing delays. Camera, Wattle Street, Fullerton. Yes, Adelaide Central Market is open Tuesdays till Saturdays and still the only place to find the best of SA, great specials and familiar faces at over 70 stores. Adelaide Central Market, Adelaide's most accurate traffic on 5AA.
6: The 5AA forecast, down to 6 tonight, cloud clearing tomorrow 16. Right now it is 16 degrees. We'll have more news at 5 on 5AA, always Adelaide.
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8: Stacey has the controversial square crumpet next to her face. 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
2: Yes, Dean Brogan every Tuesday, thanks to FX, EFEXIT. Get your cyber audit done now because that's the most important thing you can do as a business.
24: Oh, it is. It's happening everywhere. See Telstra, whatever with Telstra.
2: Oh, exactly. Yeah. If it can happen to them.
24: Well, it can happen to anybody.
2: Happen to anybody.
1: Who hacked them? Do we know?
24: No, it wasn't a hack. It was down in the same sort of bucket. They didn't upgrade their software and nasty bug got in there and shut down the whole of Australia.
0: Yeah.
24: That's how easy it can happen.
0: It's incredible. Well,
24: they want to invest $20,000 apparently.
1: So
24: now they're paying a lot more than that for compensation. Spend the money, team.
0: Well, also, I think something else that got shut down was Port Adelaide. In the first half against St Kilda, we were doing the game together and we went out there. We got the first centre clearance and we thought, hey, this is us. Didn't touch it, I reckon, for the rest of the quarter. Absolutely monstered. Mm. They just controlled it.
24: They did. And look, St Kilda came with a plan and they executed it really well. Other than that first centre bounce, like you just said, Timmy, Port were nowhere near it. We haven't really seen that from them. We've seen patches, but that was a half that they were just nowhere near it.
0: Yeah.
24: They've hanged their hat on their defensive side of the game. They've done an exceptional job for most of the year, but they were nowhere near it. And it looked like they were retreating, you know, in their defence. They weren't coming forward and going one-to-one, and they were either getting stepped or they were just retreating back into their back 50. And St Kilda, I think they had like 100 possessions more, like 60 more marks at half-time. And it was looking like it was going... Any other team, they play on a top-four side... They're down by more than 34 points at halftime.
0: Yeah, well, it looked like, I think they kicked 4-2, but they could have well been over that.
24: Yeah.
0: We're actually lucky to be within that margin, I thought. Talking to Camper, he was saying the pressure was so low, and a lot of that comes from the fact that they've controlled the footy, you know, kick mark, held it off you, almost like teasing you in the schoolyard, and that also lowers your pressure, but we definitely didn't have pressure around the footy, and we couldn't win ground ball.
24: No, we couldn't win anything. Our contest was off. Like I said, the matchups were probably not where they needed to be. The energy just wasn't there either. I think they were flat as well. It was a bit of a mulligan for them for the first half. Yeah. But look, what I liked is that they got to work after halftime. So whatever was said at halftime, was put on the leaders potentially, and they came out and they played. It looked like a Port Adelaide game the second half, and they were on top for most of that second half. And it wasn't for those injuries that they got. They probably snatched that. Goal kicking.
0: Yeah.
24: Some of the shots they missed. So, again,
0: I almost feel like you made the comment a couple of weeks ago on this segment, thanks to EFXIT. And you made the comment that you thought maybe they should release their mind of it and maybe just forget about it and almost go into a relaxed mode on the goal kicking. I think it's going to take a pre-season to get over this.
24: Oh, it will. You're not going to fix this between now and the end of the season. It's a pre-season thing that they need to address. And, you know, some of the shots they miss, it deflates you a little bit too. Like the players, it's just natural. Like us as supporters and commentating the game, when they miss, you go, oh.
0: Big
24: like
0: build-up, hard work to get it there. You get that opportunity and it's an easy one and you miss.
24: Yeah, it was deflating. It was deflating. So they kick a bit straighter, they win. But look, it wasn't the perfect game. It was carnage, as we know. And they still hung in there and lost by 14 points.
0: The one thing I suppose you can get out of that game is that they just didn't roll over and get smashed by 10 or 12. So they didn't roll over. They put some fight in. They moved some magnet pieces, which did come off.
24: Yep.
0: And that was probably the pleasing thing on it, that the injuries probably cost us being competitive in the last quarter to be able to take it away.
24: Yeah, and that was a pleasing thing. They were able to regroup at halftime, which was pretty poor, let's be honest. It was a poor half from Port Adelaide, and they got to work at halftime against a reasonable side. Like St Kilda are pushing for a top 10 side. They've invested a lot of money. Their list is pretty good. I thought their second half was exceptional with what they were able to bounce back on, and that's a good sign of a good team. They're not a great team now, but they're a solid, hard-working team, and that's what they need to hang their hat on, and that's what they've done most of the year. To not get blown off the park at halftime and, you know, pick up your chin, so to speak, and lift your head. I thought it was a great second half, and the leaders stood up. Jason Orne-Francis stood up. Burgoyne got moved out to a wing, stood up. You know, he's probably playing in his preferred position out in the wing. They tried him on ball again, which I'm tagging Wanganeen Millerer, which hasn't worked twice now. So he's probably not a tag. He's probably a winger.
0: Put it away.
24: But they're probably going to have six or seven changes for this game on Saturday, and they've got a big task ahead.
0: First, I have to pull you up there. No chin jokes, mate. Come on. me and you in the same room.
24: That's why I said it.
0: My Lord, come on. Now, Rowie and I had a very long discussion about biscuits because there was a metaphor about we're deep into the biscuit barrel and we're sort of rubbing around with
1: the Monte Carlo.
0: And I said, no, Monte Carlo's are right up top. So that argument ensued. But seriously, though, that it is getting to very thin.
1: The cupboard's bare.
0: It's very bare, and we're getting bashed up in the sandfill regularly. And now we're going to look at names, and we're going, do we debut somebody we haven't seen? Xavier Walsh was rubbed out for two games last night, so he's got no chance of being an option there. So do you go back to some of the ones that have had been tried, or go new? What are your thoughts? And
24: You've probably got to go who's available first. Like,
0: that's true.
24: Who's in form? Like, I looked at the game on the bit of the highlights from the Port game, and Watkins and Lorenz played pretty well. Zatto missed; he was sick, so he probably holds his spot. Comes back in. Moraes probably gets another look. Zerk Thatcher comes back in. You would think he'd come back in, and Bergman probably goes on ball. They need him on ball. Todd Marshall maybe gets a reprieve. They pulled him out on Sunday.
0: They did.
24: So that probably means he's got to come in. It is what it is. You just got to play who's available and throw him in and see how they go. And what you'd be looking for now is there's opportunities now and players playing for their career potentially. Though a lot of those names we spoke about probably playing for their careers. Mm-hmm. So you're going to get some life and death footy from these players, you would think. Probably playing for their careers over the next couple of weeks. So that's what Kari and the coaching staff and the list managers will be looking at, is like who's going to put their hand up and take a spot. So it's a massive test. I can't even imagine the SANFL team they're going to roll out this Saturday as well. That's going to be diabolical.
0: I did notice that you had some runners on, so just keep
24: my ankles are strapped. I'm ready to go.
0: Jordan Sweet on the weekend, and I'm going to ask Stuart Jew about this. I've only seen him beat a couple of times, and Tim English was one of them, I think, at Ballarat, where Tim English didn't worry about hit outs. He just took off on him and ended up kicking three on him that day, and I think poor old Jordan got dropped. And I'm a big Sweet fan. I thought Rowan Marshall did a similar job on him. How would you counteract that as a ruckman, going, this guy's prepared to lose the hit out, but he's deliberately taking off on me to be constructive elsewhere?
24: Well, they had a plan, didn't they? And that was Marshall just bolts forward and gets involved. I think Marshall ended up with 29 possessions and a couple of goals.
0: He was
24: probably second best on ground for St Kilda, I thought. And, well, I think it's situational of the game. Like, if you're not – like Port Adelaide's first half, the message probably should have got out to Sweet. You've got to run with Marshall, because the game's not going your way. When you're getting enough of the ball, you can actually cheat a bit forward and hedge your bets a little bit.
0: Yeah,
24: I thought, you know, Sweet got just that a bit of that wrong with Marshall on the day. And look, it happens. Like, Marshall's a sensational player, especially around the ground. And when St Kilda have got that much of the footy, you've probably got to go and lock on your man and run defensively. And he wasn't alone in that area either, by the way. I thought they all got it wrong. And but Jordan Sweet's had a fantastic year, and he's got a big job on Saturday against...
0: That's why I was
24: probably
0: asking.
24: Yeah, and Jackson's going to do the same. If there's correct. Anyone that can do what Marshall did, it's Jackson. He's probably the form ruckman in the comp at the moment. But
1: Talking about ruckman, De Koning's injured. I reckon you should teach him how to play defence. He's not a better ruckman than Marshall.
24: Marshall wanted to leave.
1: $1.8 million a year on De Koning.
24: Yeah.
1: Cannot ruck.
24: He's probably... He's a bit similar to Marshall, and he can get around the ground and do some things. But like Marshall wanted to leave St Kilda last year. No,
1: yeah.
24: St Kilda. Well, they've embarrassment of riches, isn't it? They've got two A graders.
1: I'm going to ask Stewie the same thing. You sit 15th on the ladder, 6 wins. You got the best percentage outside the top 10, and that's a good side. You lost 5 games by 3 points or less. You've had more injured players of caliber of stars. Now Butters is out, Bergman's been out, Rosie for the year, Georgiadis has been in and out a bit, Horn, Francis, again, Allaire, Sam Power Pepper for the whole year. Have you seen the year? But more importantly, how do you play the last 6 weeks out?
24: It's a good question.
1: When you know that the bottom 4 gets you a better draft hand to get the young fella Cochrane that you're after.
0: There'll be no talk about
1: that. Yeah. No, I know, but it is a legitimate conversation behind closed doors.
24: It is, Rowie. And
1: look, we need to talk about it.
24: You've got to have one eye on, and this is the hard part. Like, we want to win every week, and you lose sight of what they've actually, the good stuff that they're doing at the moment, because they're sitting where they sit. You look at their record and go, oh, it's not that great. But if you look at all the stats you just pulled out, like, there's enough there, and this next 6 weeks is going to be a long 6 weeks for them, I think. The injuries and that, and it gets really hard now. I think they probably stay where they stay, to be honest with you. They're going to finish bottom 4, and that it's not okay, but it's okay. Like this year, you got a bit of a pass. Yeah. And they're going to see the whole list, which is good. You got the whole list to see. So the next 6 weeks will determine who stays on the list, who's gone, who's out. All these discussions will start to happen now behind closed doors. So it'll be an interesting 6 weeks ahead.
0: Because they need some depth. They're going to 100% probably finish bottom again in the sample, which is not a good sign.
3: Dean Brogan, thank you so much for joining us,
24: thanks
3: mate.
24: Thanks for having me, boys.
3: And news from Port Adelaide in the last 10 minutes as well. Jack Lekosius won't play AFL this week. He's going to take a week out on the sidelines with that calf. And the issue he's been having with the Baker's cyst at the back of his knee as well, it's all connected.
24: Just can't get going, can he?
3: A real shame for Port Adelaide. It's all thanks to FX. 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
4: Afternoon at Flinders Park, urgent civil works on Holbrooks Road near Grange Road, Seaton, Burstwater Main, Grange Road near Kippen Avenue. In the hills at Crayfers, urgent works on Piccadilly Road near Violet Avenue. That road is closed with detours in place. Just imagine Hawthorne Dean on Upper Sturt Road, just near the old golf course, causing delays. Camera, Tasmore Avenue, Leabrook. 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Adelaide's most accurate traffic on 5AA.
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1: I mean, let's face it. 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
1: Crouchy, welcome.
13: Thanks, Roy.
1: We did the game together. The Crows pressure, they're tackling, their work rate up and down the ground. They just destroyed the Sun. 79-point drubbing.
13: Yeah, it was a bit of a mauling, wasn't it? I thought, you spoke about the pressure. I think they were plus 35 tackle, plus 13 in clearance. They dominated the contest, and, the Suns couldn't handle it. I thought, I love the four-quarter performance from the Crows.
1: Yeah. They lost hit-outs badly, but yet one stoppage. That's a good sign.
13: Yeah, it is, I thought, Moyle was really competitive against McAndrew, and it was a pretty good battle. But ground level. We spoke about the midfield battle this time last week, and the Crows well and truly got on top of the Gold Coast in that area, and that's what the difference was.
1: Now, the midfield, when there is a midfield stoppage or a boundary throw-in, you have got your midfield stars, but you've also got your other players that come up to those contests or, in general play, can join in. And I speak of the Alex Neil Bullen, Keys, Rochelle, Cook and Curtin on the wing, the way they get up and down.
13: Yeah.
1: As much as we don't have a star-studded midfield, now, when I say that, Rao, Anderson, Miller didn't get it done, and there's other teams who've got stars like that, and we've got Berry in there, Peatling in there,
13: Dawson in there,
1: and Rankin's in there. But it's the sum of all the numbers of those other guys. Mm. I look at Geelong when they won that flag, I think it was in 22. The Myers, the Gary Rowans, the Duncan and the Close that could get up and down the ground as extra midfielders, because basically that's what they are.
13: Mm.
1: They're covering exits, but they're being used on the way out, they're defending on the way back. The sum of all the Crows' parts are very, very good.
13: Yeah.
1: Because of the names I've just mentioned.
13: Yeah, and a lot of them guys are great aerobic players. Like
1: they can run.
13: Yeah, like you think of Keys, Neil Bullen, Cook, Curtin. These guys are really, really good at good runners. And I think, the small forwards, it's a tough role to play at times, because you're not always getting rewarded in terms of the footy in your hands, but you can get out, get back and help defend and set up the ground. So, they've been super. I've loved some of the roles those guys have been playing. And then ahead of the ball, I thought Rochelle and Walker got reward on the scoreboard. But, the roles that those guys play are very important. Yep.
1: Gee, Rochelle's had a good 4 or 5, 6 weeks, hasn't he? And his selfless acts are getting better.
13: Mm. Yeah, I think he's been super in terms of hitting the scoreboard. Yeah, I would have liked him when he was playing sort of midfield. I was liking the way he was developing as a midfielder. So it was interesting when they threw him back forward permanently.
1: Well, because Rankin came back.
13: Yeah, and Rankin sort of
1: winner.
13: Yeah, he's sort of gone back and played as mostly a mid. But I've loved loved the way he goes about it. There's not many that can hit the scoreboard like him and Rankin can. They got that class ahead of the ball. So I think that's what they like about him. And, as you touched on, he's playing a really good team role as well.
1: Laid out, going to be a blow?
13: Yeah, I think Hawker Hahn was obviously managed last week, so I think he'll come straight back in.
1: Yep.
13: Got Isaac Cumming, who's played Sample on the weekend. He's returned from injury as well. So there's got a few options there, but I think Hawker Hahn will come in for Lairdy.
1: Well, Laird's out, Hinge's out, that's about it. Archie's back. See, I'd bring Archie in this week.
13: Yeah, he's had one in the sample, has he? One or two? Yeah.
1: Two.
13: Yeah, he's a guy that obviously they got knowing that they...
1: And you can manage his time in the AFL.
13: Yeah.
1: He's 23 on the bench.
13: Yeah. Yeah, it's just about whether he's done enough work and he's had some soft tissue injuries, so you want to make sure that when he gets back, he's right to go. Yeah.
1: Sydney and Sydney. We play well there.
13: Yeah, we do. And they're obviously going really well, aren't they? They're that forward handball that they're known for now, and they want to move the ball really fast. They've got Curnow ahead of the ball, who's leading the Coleman. So they've got a few weapons. But I think, as you spoke about with the Crows, their pressure and ability to get up and press teams. So it's going to be interesting with Sydney wanting to handball the ball, whether the Crows can put that pressure on again this week.
1: Get that frontal pressure. They're going to have to keep it up over 200. Taylor Walker, the great man, he had, I think, 4 touches up to half time with a couple of points, ended up with 5 goals for his second half. Was terrific. He was asked today on the Brekkie team that he's on as a regular with the M's about this week.
14: No, I won't play every week. And Nixie and I and Burnsy, we've sat down with Maccas and spoken about how that looks for me personally. So over the back stretch, I'll certainly be managed at some point. I think it's a good opportunity to do it.
1: What do you think?
13: No, I wouldn't rest him, Roey. I think he's missed a bit of footy this year through injury and suspension. Yep. And I just think he found some form on the weekend. So whenever you're in form, you want to keep playing. And I agree that he'll have to rest at some point in this home and away season on the run into finals. But I don't think Sydney and Sydney is a good one to miss.
1: No, okay. And Timmy, you had a good point. You said you want to play your best team against the best teams.
0: That's what
1: And Texas is in the best
0: that's
1: team.
0: That's how I feel, is that especially, you know, you want to meet Sydney somewhere along the line in finals. Well, you want to test yourself out. And I think you want to put your best line up there.
1: Mm.
0: So all the talk about the 700's got to disappear. When you talk about winning, putting your best team on the park, then I'm with you. I think he's had those couple of weeks break. He'll get another one in the wild card round.
13: Yeah.
0: Perhaps don't rest him.
13: Yeah, I agree. I think at the moment where the Crows are at, obviously it's a massive achievement to be able to kick 700 goals, but I think it's more important going to Sydney and winning a game of footy than the milestone.
0: Did you hear him say that they sat down with Burnsy and Nixie and Macca's? Like, what are they doing eating McDonald's? I thought Hungry Jack's
13: that's
0: was the HBT
13: guy, isn't it?
24: Ian McEwan.
0: Yeah, I was just joking. I know Macca's. He's a good lad.
1: He was from Port, wasn't he?
0: He was, little Ian.
1: But again, the other part of it is your fans. And to see him against Collingwood, a six-day break on a Thursday night, I'm just playing the devil's advocate here, and he's one goal away, which he'll kick against them for the fans. I mean, we're in the entertainment industry.
13: Yeah, I get that, Roy. But we're also, as a Crows fan, I'd rather us go well in finals and be a real red hot chance to win the grand final. So, he'll
1: hard
13: get there.
1: Hard to debate.
13: Yeah, so, no, I think they've obviously got to make the right call on him, and we'll see what happens this week.
1: So he's playing.
13: Oh, I would play
1: He'd
13: him for sure.
1: He'd want to play, wouldn't he?
13: I think so, especially in the form he was in on the weekend, especially in that second half. He was super. Yeah.
1: Well, he couldn't draw you one the first
13: time. No, he was struggling, the big fella, wasn't he? Yeah.
0: How do you manage, if they were to rest Tex, which I'd be surprised if they did. But
1: they probably won't.
0: What do you do? Does Toby remain? If he stays in, does Toby come out? What do you? So Thilthorpe's probably the one concern in that forward line.
13: Yeah.
0: As far as form. I think he played a long time with that bad back.
13: Mm.
0: And I think he lost his confidence because of it.
13: Yeah, I agree. I think I've heard a bit of commentary around Thilthorpe being out of form and not playing the footy that he'd like, but I think he takes the best defender every week. And I think, he's really important to the Crows. So it'd be great to see him in some better form, but I think he'll click as the next few weeks go on. And
0: If that back's right, that's the thing. I wonder whether he's still carrying it.
1: He's foxing. He's going to be our September
0: man. It's foxing. It's a clever fox.
1: He will be our September man, Timmy G.
0: Look forward to that.
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13: Thanks, boys.
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4: Down to 6 tonight, cloud clearing tomorrow and 16. With the 5 o'clock news, I'm Mel Usher. Extensive mobile phone use behind the wheel in the lead-up to a deadly crash was detailed in the district court today. The screen on Shannon Turner's phone was unlocked 55 times before his ute hit and killed cyclist John Dennis at Port Pirie South 3 years ago. He accessed Snapchat 48 times. Instagram was on the screen 13 times. Photos were taken, videos watched, and he was shopping on Google Chrome. Sentencing will take place at the end of July. He faces a maximum penalty of 15 years behind bars. Well, the numbers have been crunched for this year's Fringe. The event pumped $238 million into the state. More than 6 million people attended ticketed and free events. Meantime, the new Fringe CEO has arrived in Adelaide. Canadian Mark Kahn succeeds Heather Kroll.
5: Really tremendous growth period, and so the opportunity now is for me to look at it and say, you know, what's next and what does that look like for not just the team, but for the organisation and the community as well.
4: In Queensland, police have charged a 16-year-old boy following a stabbing at a school in Brisbane South. It's alleged the boy was involved in an altercation with another boy at the Islamic College of Brisbane just before midday. A 17-year-old was wounded with a small knife, causing life-threatening injuries. He's now in a stable condition in hospital. The 16-year-old will front court tomorrow. Oil prices have soared in the single biggest hike since 2020 as the market reacts to possible US tolls on the Strait of Hormuz. Donald Trump says countries will need to pay to use the key shipping lane, flagging tolls as high as $30 million per vessel. Assistant Defence Minister Peter Khalil has told Sky News the federal government wants to see de-escalation in the region.
6: We want to see the opening of those waterways under international law, and we certainly want to see I think as a general principle, respect for the international law of the sea and also the freedom of navigation and passage of all merchant shipping.
4: The time of day we eat may have more of an impact on our metabolic health than how much we consume. Researchers at Griffith University studied a group of night owls and early birds and found that those who ate food late at night may be more susceptible to obesity and other health issues. Professor Roseanne Kruger says while both groups ate similar amounts, a person's metabolic rate is typically slower in the evenings.
7: When we eat food early in the morning, our insulin and hormones and metabolism work are more at work at that time, but when we are at rest in the night, our internal metabolism also goes into rest, and therefore we don't process the food as well.
4: The British Prime Minister isn't going to let leaving the job get in the way of attending the World Cup final if England make the cut. Keir Starmer has revealed plans to fly to New York for the decider and then fly back to London to officially resign from the top job. Now turning to 5AA sport, managing Tex Walker means he's expected to miss the Crows' trip to Sydney for Friday night's clash with the Swans. Coach Matthew Nix says they need to be thinking ahead as they near the pointy end of the season.
11: We're 6 weeks, before, hopefully a final series, but we've got some work to do to still get there. So what we're looking at now is how do we best set ourselves over this 6 weeks? One, to get there and play in September, and two, to be at our best if we do earn that opportunity.
4: Hugo Hall-Kahan will come into the side. He'll replace the injured Rory Laird. Injuries are hitting hard at Alberton. Confirmation today that Jack Lukosius will be sidelined this weekend as he continues managing a Baker's cyst issue at the back of his knee. And the riders will be back on the bikes at the Tour de France tonight after a rest day. Stage 10 will be raced in the mountains, covering 167 kilometres. Now checking 5AA traffic.
19: At Mount Osborne, a breakdown on the freeway up track to Mount Barker Road, Flinders Park, urgent civil works there, Holbrooks Road near Grange Road, and Seton Burstwater Main, Grange Road near Kibben Avenue. In the hills at Crafers, urgent works on Piccadilly Road near Violet Avenue. That road is closed tonight, got detours in place. That'll be very slow for the drive. And look out for works at Keswick, which is slow at the moment, South Road near Stirling Street. Camera, Gawler Road, Virginia. 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Adelaide's most accurate traffic on 5AA.
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4: Down to 6 tonight, cloud clearing for your Wednesday, 16. Thursday, mostly sunny, 17. Sunny and 17 on Friday. Right now, it's 15 degrees. Now let's hear what's happening on Nine News tonight.
3: I'm Brenton Bragless. Tonight, a killer driver's phone use exposed. What he was looking at moments before hitting a cyclist near Port Pirie. New mystery on SA beaches. Why they're covered in dead crabs. A powerful drug used by thousands at risk of being pulled from the PBS. And the Crows coach leaps to the defence of out-of-form forward Riley Filthorpe. Nine News. 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
1: Oh, Eddie, welcome. The old umpires again. I think they're the scourge of the AFL at the moment. Even old Matt Stevick's had a stinker.
31: He went early, didn't he? It's a tough one. The umpires, again, look, I think we say this just about every week. I think that they're still out of position on the ground. I don't know why they want to continue to go down this road that leads them every week into disaster. Rather than sitting back and saying, righto, if we invented this game right now, how would we umpire the match? And I think we need to get to that. I think, I mean, by and large, the umpires do a pretty good job. They make mistakes, and plenty of players make mistakes, as we know, in the course of a game. But they're getting themselves too caught up in you know, these things. So the stand rule has become, you know, a rod for their own back. The lining up for goals after a siren, these types of things. Things that have never been heard of before. We've played the game for over 130 years, and then suddenly in the last year or two, these things have become, you know, just so much of a focus. It's I don't know what's happened. It's just gone mad. It's just lost its way. It needs to be reclaimed. We need to recalibrate, boys. What do you reckon?
0: spot on there, I think, my friend. One bloke that might have to recalibrate is Damien Hardwick. Now, the Crows have given his team a little touch-up, no doubt, an old-fashioned hiding. But he's coming down through the crowd, and somebody's had a bit of a crack at him and said something about, oh, you won't be coaching a flag this year or something like that. And he went, he reacted quite strongly and the like, and he's had a go afterwards in the presser. Now, is it a bit of a storm in a teacup overreaction? Do we have to do something about Adelaide Oval, get a Pope Mobile or something to run him out to the middle, or what?
1: You need to mentor him, Eddie, because you cop it from all angles, mate.
31: Well, I used to, but that was all part of the fun of the game.
1: Of course it was.
31: What was going on. But don't forget, back in the day, I led the campaign against the football park with your stupid square posts and naming the teams from the forward line and the tin seats, which I hope one day we'll actually get hit by lightning so I could take a few out in one go.
0: I'm still upset about the forward line not being at the top.
31: All that sort of stuff. But I mean, I remember at the time that we had a couple of incidents over there which were beyond the pale, but anyway, big deal, part of it all. It used to happen at Victoria Park and places, but that doesn't mean it's acceptable. But I remember saying, remember the old race, the away race at Football Park? And you came along, and it actually made you go along about 10 or 15 metres along the fence before you came out on the ground, instead of coming straight out on the ground. So it sort of gave a couple of bays a real swing at you if you were coming up that way. It was just designed poorly. And I remember saying at the time, all you need to do is put up some plastic, see-through plastic, barriers there when the teams are running onto the ground so that no one's spitting or pouring stuff or anything else like that. Now, yeah, that's going back to Victoria Park and Windy Hill and all those days back in the 60s and the 70s and the 80s. The same thing can happen in Adelaide. There is a design fault coming down from the coach's box, although I do believe that there is a back way you can go. So if the coaches of the away team don't want to go through the crowd, I think there is. Now, it might be slightly cumbersome, but you can get that sorted. You just need to have an attendant so that the coach doesn't get lost on his way to the ground. But you can have somebody there. Otherwise, maybe that's all they need to do is get a couple of people in as the coach is running down to hold up some perspex there and let them get through. Coach should be able to get through without being annoyed too much. But there should be a way to do that. If it's there, then use it. If you want to walk through the crowd to march full-chested onto the ground, well, you know, cop your whack and just get on there and don't worry about it too much.
1: Yeah. Eddie, this
31: again,
1: is more...
31: It's easy sorted. I can never understand. I mean, you guys are there all the time. There is a way onto the ground without having to go through the crowd, isn't there?
1: Yeah, you can. You can go down the back stairs.
0: Like you said, it's a bit cumbersome. You've got to go back through the sacker rooms, basically, and then up the race.
1: But it's like the MCG. Oh. The MCG, you've got to go downstairs. You miss a bit of the play if you want to get out.
0: Yeah, but you can get a lift and do that.
1: Or you can. Mm. Okay, they've got a lift. All right, well, whoopsie-do.
31: But it's a pretty simple. It's an interesting one. I remember standing at Marvel Stadium. Back then it was going to be called Victoria Stadium and became a Colonial Stadium. But I was standing there one day and I was there right for the initial turning of the first sod and went down a few times. It was, you know, it was all coming together and looked around. It was fantastic. Anyway, this day they're all proud as punch, the architect and the designers and the AFL standing there. And I said to them, where's the coach's box? And there was silence. And that's why we've got those stupid coaches' boxes on the half-forward flanks at Marvel Stadium. They forgot to build them.
0: No, I didn't know that.
31: This was a stadium built by the AFL for football.
0: Wow.
31: And later on, when they were rebuilding the members and the northern stand of the MCG, similarly they had. They'd had all the sort of the corporate areas and the, you know, the function rooms and everything else. And I remember actually being at this, you know, the last look at the blueprint type of thing and ringing Mick Malthouse at home and saying, are you happy with it being at this level, you know, the same as where the commentary box is? And he said, oh, that'd be fantastic. We redid it on the spot. So my point is, people forget about the coaches' boxes when they build all those facilities. They get caught up in all the other things. So I would suggest that what should be done, because guess what? We're going to be playing a few more football games in Adelaide. just get it sorted. It's not that hard.
12: Get the
31: architects back in, sort it out, and stop this carry-on every week.
12: Yeah, we'll just make sure they send you the blueprint plans for the Tasmanian stadium.
0: Make sure
12: they got some coaches' boxes in there. Hey, the NRL, are they ahead of the AFL? That TV deal they got, God, they're making more than inroads. They're more than a competitor for the AFL, aren't they, on that eastern border?
31: Well, it's great, but let's not forget that the AFL did the most magnificent deal, you know, 2 or 3 years ago. So, you know, got the jump. We've got 3 years of a fair bit of money coming to the football and probably set the tone for what Peter Volandis and Andrew Abdu have been able to do. And have they done a great job? Don't forget, at this stage of the game, getting money out of any media organisation or television organisation is like trying to get blood out of a stone. So they have done a great job. What does that mean to us? It means so there's two parts of it. I'm always optimistic on these situations. One is that there is an absolute future for free-to-air television and pay TV for sport, and it's getting bigger and bigger. Have a look at the way we're watching the World Cup of soccer in the last couple of weeks and building up towards it. Even Wimbledon, all these major events are bigger and bigger. And to me, sport is the antidote to AI, and for people who get isolated, you still go to sport, you go there in your tens of thousands, you interact with people. So sport is this great community. I've always said over a long period of time that sport has almost become the new religion, where people come together in their various flocks and their you know, match day traditions, etc., etc. So for me, there's a great upside. But what the AFL have to admit, and I think they're starting to now, something again that you and I have been talking about for the period that I've been on this show, and that is stop talking the game down. In, for example, you can't have a grand final on a Saturday afternoon and get the ratings that you will get and leave 1 to 2 million customers behind by not playing on a Saturday or a Sunday night. It's as simple as that. Now, you have a look at what's happened with rugby league. They had to come from a position of getting donkey whipped by the AFL. So they looked at everything and said, right, how do we make it better? Right, we have to really lean to state of origin. Yeah, we'll play at the MCG. You know, they're all screaming about it not being in New South Wales, not being in Queensland. But we'll play it there and get 90,000 people, and the television audience will be off the charts, which it has been three times this year. The State of Origin series was fantastic. So we bring back State of Origin this year. We half-assed into it, to be honest. Now, they're going to announce a new way of looking at the State of Origin at the AFL, I believe, in the next couple of weeks. But you've got to lean into these things. You have to take people on. You can't make everybody happy. You've got to make the right decisions. And this is my criticism of the commission. The decisions they have to make are not popular decisions. They are the correct decisions. So a night grand final is one, an obvious one. Get the fixture right. And we've been banging on about this for how long? We talk about this every other week on this show. Get these things right, and suddenly the excitement comes. I mean, we're seeing this year, you know, everyone complained and bitched and moaned about, the wild card round. Now everyone who's in 12th position on the ladder thinks it's the best thing since sliced bread. You know, teams are still in it. There were some teams who are out of the competition by round three this year, if you listen to the media. So you've got to keep the excitement going and build it up. But, you know, that's what the AFL has to learn. It's not a bad thing for the AFL to be coming off the back foot, having led for such a long time. And full marks to Peter Volandis and his team. They have absolutely set the tone.
0: Hey, Eddie, just a quick one. The Tasmanian job seems like there's the best of three, Longmire, Hinkley and Buckley. Any inclination as to who might be just ahead?
31: No, I think they're just taking their time on that. I think the Tasmanian, what they're trying to do as well is make sure they get their director of football stitched up. I mean, there's one guy who I think has got a major role to play in this Tasmanian job, and it's probably not for another 12 months, and that is Chris Fagan. I think Chris eventually will finish at Brisbane either this year or next year, depending on what happens.
0: Mm.
31: And I think he's the ideal candidate. He doesn't want to live in Tasmania, even though he is Tasmanian, because his family all live in Melbourne these days. But I think he could come back. But I think he could play a fantastic role as the Melbourne-based football director of Tasmania, because I think that team's going to need somebody in at headquarters on a regular basis. But if you've got him into your organisation, you've got Brendan Gale and you've got all these other really good people coming through, it becomes an attractive job for somebody like a Ken Hinckley and Nathan Buckley and John Longmire, if that's what he wants to do. Bucks has been the one who's so far put his hand up. But as you guys know, I think behind the scenes, Ken's been pretty interested in it the last 12 months, and he's done a great job in the media. In fact, John Longmire hasn't done much in the media, but does a little bit on Fox Footy. But the other two guys have done pretty well. And Buck's going back to Geelong. You know, he said that he's all in for this job. So it's going to be an interesting one. I don't know necessarily who is that person just yet. I think you'd be guessing. And, you know, as we saw this week, you don't want to be guessing about coaching jobs too much. You get a rap over the knuckles from the Coaches Association.
0: Yes, exactly. Good one. Well done, hey, Eddie, thanks for that, mate. And somebody's asked on the text, will you be back on the podcast next week, arriving in your Lexus?
31: I will be indeed. I'll be arriving in my Emirates flight first because I'm still here. You guys have been very kind to me, but I'm actually in Santa Margarita at the moment, just about to go for a walk down to Portofino. So I'm not that worried about whether Damien Hardwick's copping a spray from the crowd in Adelaide, to be perfectly honest.
12: I'm more worried about the next Aperol Spritz.
31: I'll be back in town ready to go for the run. And, of course, the biggest rivalry in football, Collingwood-Carlton this week. Don't worry about that showdown business. The big one is on this week, boys. It's a bit Santa Margarita at the moment, just about to go for a walk down to Portofino. So I'm not that worried about whether Damien Hardwick's copping a spray from the crowd in Adelaide, to be perfectly honest.
12: I'm more worried about the next Aperol Spritz.
31: I'll be back in town ready to go for the run. And, of course, the biggest rivalry in football, Collingwood-Carlton this week. Don't worry about that showdown business. The big one is on this week, boys.
12: Well done, Eddie.
31: It's a big one this week.
0: Beautifully done.

0: 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From cooking appliances, washing machines, dishwashers, TV and more, new stock arriving weekly, Harvey Norman Clearance Centre, 919 Marion Road, Marion.
1: How's telecommunication? He's on the other side of the world. I mean, it sounded like he had a lisp, but God, it's amazing, isn't it?
0: Yeah.
1: Clear as that.
0: Incredible.
1: So he's in Italy.
2: Yeah.
1: Swanning it up.
2: Very nice. Portofino. I wish I could be there too. 22 minutes after 5 on this Tuesday night. Here's traffic.
3: G'day there, Amanda Osmond. A breakdown the freeway up track to the Mount Barker Road area. Flinders Park, urgent sewer works on Holbrooks Road near Grange Road and Seaton, Burstwater Main, Grange Road near Kidman Avenue. In the hills of Crayfords, urgent works on Piccadilly Road near Violet Avenue. That road is closed with details in place. And in Canberra tonight, Martins Road, Parafield Gardens. 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Adelaide's most accurate traffic on 5AA.
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3: 27 after 5, Stewie Jew from Port Adelaide coming up very shortly, and we'll go through lots of injuries that have come out. With Jack Lukosius confirmed today, he won't play either this weekend with that calf concern. Your chance to win tickets to the 5AA locker room still to come on the program. And if you are keen on the South Australian's caravan camping and outdoor sale, which is on next Thursday to Sunday at the Adelaide Showground, tickets are available online or call in now. We've got four tickets to give away. 8223 0055.
4: Hello, Sam.
5: Hey, Stephen, how are you?
4: Good,
5: I'm
4: Sam.
5: Just a bit concerned about the man Tex, because he had a rest a couple of weeks ago in the showdown. He didn't play, did he?
4: He got injured in the showdown with a hammy, mm-hmm, and then missed.
5: No, that was the first one, Stephen. He didn't play in the second either.
4: Well, I thought he got injured in it.
5: No, he played, but he didn't get a kick.
4: The first one, he did too.
5: Yeah, but he didn't play in the second one.
4: Correct.
3: Yes, he did.
4: He did?
3: This year. Yeah.
4: Did he?
3: He did play.
4: Okay.
5: Yeah, but he didn't get a kick, Stephen. I'm just trying to tell you.
4: Okay.
5: He had a rest that weekend as well.
4: Oh, funny. Ha-ha, Sammy.
5: Yes. Well, he didn't play. All he did was have an argument with a dude in the crowd.
4: Okay, is your name Sam Pang?
5: Don't be silly.
4: Thanks, Sam. Hello, John at Norwood.
6: Stephen, Timmy,
7: hey,
6: I thought Adelaide would want to go in and beat Sydney because they're playing for third spot, aren't they? Like,
4: yeah,
6: they beat Sydney, they're cemented in the four.
4: Yeah, it's exactly what Timmy said,
7: yeah,
4: John.
7: That's the
4: You're
7: logic.
4: Spot on. That is the logic.
6: I just can't believe they should go in with their best side.
4: Well,
6: they are beatable.
4: They haven't.
6: They did beat them at home
4: last time when they
6: played them there. So I think, coming up finals, if you can cement in top three or top four, means a lot.
4: Oh, bloody oath. You're spot on. And they haven't rested him yet, Johnny. Let's wait and see the teams drop on Thursday. It's only two up Tuesday.
3: Let's hear from Matthew Nix. He spoke today in regards to it.
8: We're 6 weeks, you know, hopefully a final series, but we've got some work to do to still get there. So what we're looking at now is how do we best set ourselves over this 6 weeks? One, to get there and play in September, and two, to be at our best if we do earn that opportunity. And part of that will be how we manage Tex. We manage one or two over the next six, and we'll just work our way through that. Will it be this week? But maybe not. But, yeah, we'll look at it over the next 6 weeks.
4: Yeah, of course they will.
7: Yeah.
4: Let's get in the four first. Let's get as high as we can in the four with our best team, get some continuity. And as you said, Timmy, they have that bye the week before the finals.
7: Correct. Yeah, which is will come racing along. Just a quick one from Paul at Somerton Park. Timmy, are we doing everything to keep Zach Butters? Could he be going to Tasmania as captain? I think that's not an option, Paul, so I'm pretty confident I can say no to the Tasmanian option. But there's no doubt as in a club, doing everything we could. So firstly, we told them any money will match. So that's not an issue. It's then, do you want to stay with us in our environment and where we think we're going, as opposed to whatever option you've got on your plate?
4: Well, someone's got to get that $5 million sign-on. Tasmania, $5 million sign-on.
7: Yeah, I'm happy to take it.
4: Here's $5 million, then here's your contract.
7: Mm-hmm.
4: It'd be a lure for someone like Zach Butters,
7: from the ground up. You should watch that Sam Pang six-episode series. Very good ground up.
3: It is very good. It's time for the 5:30 headlines. 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
9: Good evening, Mel Usher with the news headlines. In Queensland, police have charged a 16-year-old boy following a stabbing at a school in Brisbane South. Extensive mobile phone use behind the wheel in the lead-up to a deadly crash was detailed in the district court today. A popular Toy Story 5 collector cup sold at Hoyts is being recalled nationwide due to a dangerous manufacturing defect. And in sport, the countdown is on for the blockbuster World Cup semi-final clash between France and Spain tomorrow morning, our time. Now checking 5AA traffic.
10: Afternoon to Mount Osmond, a breakdown to look out for. The freeway up track in Mount Barker, Rabbit. Good news, no great delays tonight on the freeway. Flinders Park, urgent sewer works there, Holbrooks Road near Grange Road, and Seaton Burst Water Main, Grange Road near Kidman Avenue. Quite busy at the moment at Fullerton Road, driving home through Dulwich. Quite slow Main North Road at Enfield, heading out of the city, and a camera South Terrace in the Parklands. 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Adelaide's most accurate traffic on 5AA.
9: The 5AA forecast, down to 6 tonight, cloud clearing tomorrow 16. Right now it's 14 degrees. We'll have more news at 6 on 5AA, always Adelaide.
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3: At 25 minutes to 6, Travis Dodd to join us. We're talking world game action. Lots coming up in the FIFA World Cup. The semis from 4:30 tomorrow morning. The last four teams. That will be amazing to watch the next couple of days ahead of the final. And your chance to win 5AA locker room tickets. We have a double to give away before 6.
7: Well, Port Adelaide went down to St Kilda by 14 points, the exact same margin as they went down in the first round at Adelaide Oval, but it was a slightly different affair. So to talk about it, midfield coach and senior assistant Stuart Jew, welcome.
17: How are we going?
7: Not too bad, my friend. I'm going to give you my summary and then you can give me yours. Mine was first half, deplorable. Third quarter, amazing comeback. 5 in-game injuries cost us a game. How'd I go?
17: Yeah, probably that was a good long story short. Yeah, we were a bit off the pace early and you know, still had a chance to... I think the back half of the second quarter, we got it closer to our terms, but weren't able to peg the margin back as much as we should have, and then obviously had a really good third quarter, and yeah, she was all downhill there physically from then.
7: Yeah, that was very disappointing, unfortunately, and Lukosius right from the first contest. But one thing that we can't hide away from, our pressure was 152. It's our lowest for the year, and that really summed up that first half.
17: Yeah, and St Kilda were, you know, very clean. We weren't able to pressure them into any mistakes, and I think that's been not. I think we've been pretty consistent in that space, you know, and particularly in tight games, we've been able to pressure the opposition, but we weren't able to put that onto them, and obviously they made us pay. We made a few blues even after we started really well, but they got ones back. We let it out the back, gave up too many uncontested marks, so it was all on their terms.
7: And as a coaching group, did you have a chat yourselves and say maybe we had two halves as well?
17: We probably were trying to arrest control. And the problem was, I think they probably had somewhere near 80 to 100 possessions more. So we felt like if we could actually get our hands on the ball, would have been okay. But we shuffled a few things at halftime, but kept it pretty simple. Just dealt in fact, really. Said, look, we've been too easy to play against. We've got to get back to our ruthless contest, and we're able to get it back to 3 points a few times.
7: Yeah.
17: However, you know, we spent the tickets doing that, and then obviously the injury started to mount.
4: Well, there's no doubt you had the fight, Stewie. It was great that third quarter. Can we go back to the start? You had young Burgoyne on Wanganeen Miller again. Whose call was that?
17: We're exposing Jace. We were hopeful of getting, you know, at different times we knew they were going to run with Zach. So we tried to get Zach to him at different times as well, just to see what they would do. But we did. It felt like the first 8-10 minutes, he was running around too freely. And he was able to spit out the front, which, you know, we were chasing our tail from there. And he starts racking him up from the kick-ins also. So, you know, as we miss an opportunity, it's a double whammy because it gets the ball in his hand. And with the stand rule, it's actually hard to defend those handball receives. But we folded back way too much.
4: Yeah. We know Rosie's out now, Horn Francis, Zach Butters, Mitch Georgiadis, Sam Powell-Pepper. There's a lot of talent there. Is there a tipping point?
17: We haven't seen it yet. You know, we've probably had a few guys out on a number of occasions. We feel like our best games have been when people maybe perhaps don't expect us to play well or even get near a result. So obviously we're up against the juggernaut of Fremantle at the moment. So I think it's a great challenge, you know, guys that have been searching for opportunity and even in different positions, you know, greater exposure. Well, we're certainly going to get that this week. So, you know, that can go two ways, but we're hoping that it goes the right way and that they take their opportunity.
4: Yeah, I think you got a sider on that. We look at the Geelong game, certainly the Crows game. So you've got that fight. There's six games to go. You're on six wins. Your percentage is over 100, the best out of the top 10. You're 15th on the ladder. You got more injuries this week. Your game's built around team defence, and your numbers are terrific with that. How have you seen the year to date, Stewie?
17: I think the percentage for me is always a measure of how competitive you are. And, you know, I think we'll whatever happens the next 6 weeks, we'll look back on this year and a lot of close losses, a couple of close wins as well. Mm. So we've been in the fight. And I think, you know, for our group, we've obviously got some really experienced players, but then we've had some younger players that perhaps might end the year on 15 to 20 games when perhaps they were thinking they could be somewhere between 0 and 8 games. So, you know, I feel like we've certainly exhausted our list in terms of exposure. So we should have a good platform and some handy recruits come pre-season. You know, like Connor's hardly played the year. Obviously, Miles has only just come back in and Sam Powell-Pepper. So I feel like, you know, we'll have some fresh faces anyway. But some of these younger players that we've unearthed, I think, you know, like Bammett looks like a ready-made player. And he was probably one in the first half that was really going at the right intensity. Joe Berry's getting better every game. Big Jack Whitlock, really love what he's doing, and, you know, he's flying under the radar a little bit. But for a key forward at 19, I think he's doing a great job.
7: I love Jordan Sweet, and you're probably working very closely with him. I reckon the times I've seen him get beaten. Tim English ran off him once at Ballarat and got him, I think, last year. And I reckon Rowan Marshall got him. And he was interviewed, Rowan Marshall, on 3AW after the game. And he said, I probably conceded. I knew we wouldn't win hitouts against him. He said, but I thought I might get him around the ground. And he's ended up having 29 disposals, 11 marks and a goal. How do you then sit with Jordan to counteract that in coaching a midfield?
17: Yeah, and I think a little bit of that, Marshall was able to get forward really early because they were winning that ground ball battle and the outnumber.
7: Yes.
17: So I think Sweetie really does rely on those mids getting after it, and that way he can actually get involved.
7: Yep.
17: And at different times, he was tracking Rowan, but then other mids were popping out. So, you know, a good learning curve for Sweetie was he was seeing that happening. He needs to drag some of those mids back with him. And Marshall played a little bit different last time. I think he got a hold of Whitlock in the ruck early in the year and grabbed a lot, got more clearances. But this time, yeah, he certainly made the most of the fact that they had dominance with the ball in hand.
7: Yeah, good one. Now, anybody make a debut this week? I know we've got a few names that we can sort of put back in, but anybody might pop up as a newbie?
17: Well, yeah, there's a fair chance there could be. We've got match committee, well, main session tomorrow and then match committee, but at this stage, you know, it's looking like obviously Mitch is out, Jason's been suspended and Zach's due for an operation. Lockie Jones will be a test. Jack Lukosius, just a bit of a tricky one with him because he'll train fully, but then there's certain movements that makes that flare up, and unfortunately it was with his first mark, and he did well to try and push through. So with about four or five potentially to come in, there's a fair chance there could be someone making a debut.
7: Okay. One thing, Cal Wilkie, I thought you looked like you tried to put Lukosius with that injury on him in the third term, and he didn't do too bad. I think he only had sort of five disposals. But did we release that in the last term? Because he just ran amok in the last quarter. I think he had some ridiculous amount of 13 disposals, something, 8 marks and 5 intercepts. So I was like, Jack, get on your one leg and get over there.
17: Oh, no. Well, that was the thing. I mean, we probably took the view where Jack was probably getting worse and starting to really hinder him. And I think he was hindered anyway from the start, which is why we went to that role. And, he certainly racked up a lot of the lateral ball as well. And a couple of times he was just quicker to react, you know, if we surged the ball from stoppage, and he's all Australian level. So that's what he does. And, you know, we really needed to bring it to ground, but Jack did his best, but at different times, if there was too much movement involved, he wasn't able to get to him, which is why we thought, well, this is going to go one way anyway, and we just weren't able to curb his influence.
4: Did Todd Marshall get taken out of the SAM for last week because of the injuries, or was he injured?
17: No, he was the travelling emergency.
4: Okay.
17: And then because of the injuries, we were probably discussing it in the last quarter, really, to try and give Serge as much notice in the SAM as possible to say, well, obviously Zatto had pulled out sick, so he'll be available and fresh, and Toddy. Just the risk factor of if we then played, and then those lads would have had one less day break as well. So just for a bit of security. And but Todd was totally fine. Yeah.
4: Yeah. Okay.
17: He was due to fly back and play.
4: Okay. Yeah, we're probably smart. We're hearing Mitch Georgiadis has recommitted to the club.
17: Yeah, I got asked that yesterday. We haven't been told. And
4: okay.
17: The club tell us that when that happens, we're normally first to know, and I think they'll get that out officially if and when it happens. But that was certainly a rumour that went through yesterday.
4: Okay.
17: But so I heard that from about 5 different people outside of the footy club. So I thought, no, that must be someone started that. And it's not the case. But we'd love it to be the case.
4: Oh, God.
17: Yeah. Well, that'd be nice, wouldn't it?
4: Well, I hope it's true, because Timmy in the sports room today said that Mitch and Zach are a package deal.
7: Well, they do live together.
17: Yeah, they do. Well, I'm not. Yeah, Mitch is. I said, how's it go at home? He goes, well, Zach doesn't speak much because he sleeps all the time.
7: Oh, so,
17: I'm not sure how much company he is. Zach reckons he can sleep for 14 hours at a time. So
7: jeez,
17: he loves his sleep, Zach, and probably because of the way when he is awake, he's going flat out. So when he's resting, he needs to recharge.
7: Good call.
4: Well, they say the best form of recovery is sleep.
7: Yeah.
4: No wonder he's a bloody energy bunny, bloody legend.
7: Is.
4: So, and did I catch, when's he having an operation? So if he's having an op, I would suggest that season.
17: Well, he's having an op this week in the coming days, and then he texted me yesterday saying, I'll be back for the last game. Now, that's not Dr. Zach, but he's hoping to be back for, I think it's Essendon, but, you know, obviously once they go in and assess and obviously get the surgeon's opinion and the experts will have their say. So if he does, obviously that'd be a quick turnaround. However, as you know, there's some guys that actually are quick healers, you know, also at Brisbane with Lachie Neale with his calf that just looked like he was never going to play, and there was one person that thought he would, then slowly over the weeks he convinced others with his movement. So I'm sure Zach's probably going to itch to play that final round for the season.
4: Yeah, well, let's hope he can.
7: Oh, absolutely. I don't care if he gets back for the last game, but if he's back next year, I'm really excited. So all the best for that. Hey, Stewie, big task this week, but we know you'll put up a fight. Good man.
17: Thank you. We're looking forward to it.
7: Stuart Jew, the midfield and senior assistant coach at Port Adelaide, our guest.
3: He does a brilliant job. 12 minutes to 6. Well, if you'd like to get along to the 5AA locker room on Saturday afternoon when they play the Dockers, call in now, 8223-0055. We have these two tickets in hand, and you just have to go nearest the pin without going over in Timmy's quiz straight after we check traffic.
10: Evening there, a man Osmond, a breakdown to look out for. The freeway up track to Mount Barker Road, but no great delay, so that's a good thing. Flinders Park, urgent sewer work still getting sorted out there. Holbrooks Road to Grange Road and Seaton, Burst Waterway, Grange Road near Kidman Avenue. In the hills of Crayford, urgent works on Piccadilly Road near Violet Avenue. That road is closed and detours in place. And a camera, Cavern Road, Dry Creek. 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Adelaide's most accurate traffic on 5AA.
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6: Bit of unknown about it. There were a few players pulled out of the sandfall on the weekend, so maybe they come in. I think Marshall was one of them for the forward lines, but yeah, a little bit of unknown, but I would take whoever plays and expect their best. They've been a bit unlucky with close games, and you know, if they were able to win a couple of them, they'd be, you know, up a bit higher on the ladder in the top eight, so we expect their best.
3: Now it's Brendan Cox from the Fremantle Dockers ahead of their game on Saturday. If you want to get there,
7: yes, correct. We love the locker room, the 5AA locker room double pass up for grabs. Nearest the pin without going over. So we're going to the phone call. It's Rob at Andrews Farm. G'day, Rob.
24: Rob. G'day, mate. How are you?
7: Okay, the question tonight is, Rob, Josh Carr played 207 games at both Port Adelaide and Fremantle.
24: Yep.
7: What was the most number of disposals that he had in one game?
24: I'll go 41.
7: 41 for Rob. Let's go to David at Northgate.
25: 38.
7: 38 for David. Paul at Toorak Gardens.
26: 33.
7: Sandra at Kingswood.
27: 39.
7: 39 for Sandra. Wally at Athelstan.
28: 28.
7: Thank you, Wally. 28. And the number nearest the pin without going over, the answer was 39. Sandra, congratulations. Excited or what?
27: Absolutely. Can't wait.
7: All right. You've been in the 5AA.
27: You've made my night.
7: Oh, excellent news. Have you been in the 5AA locker room before, Sandra?
27: Once before.
7: Fantastic.
27: I have, a few years ago. Yes.
7: Awesome. Are you going to take the person that helped you with that answer?
27: My husband, yeah, I don't
7: know. Yeah, good. Oh, that's exciting.
4: The drink's
7: for
4: you, Sandra.
7: Yeah, that's right. You could shout him for the whole game. Done. How's that? So,
27: absolutely.
7: Oh, you get fed pre-game, you get a half-time village, you get a continuous five-hour beverage package, you get to see the boys warming up, singing the song, you name it.
27: You've put me in the good book. Thanks.
7: Oh, well done. Well, there you go. Sandra. I'm sure you're always in there, Sandra. Yes. Thank you very much. Good on you. Thanks
27: Thank
7: for
27: you.
7: Playing.
4: How good's that?
7: Excellent stuff. You want to get tickets, go to portadelaidefc.com.au. This Saturday, 12:45, looks like track fine, hard, good. Fast, and weather perfect.
4: Oh. Good.
7: Yeah.
4: You'll
7: whole
4: need
7: weekend's going to be
4: Saturday.
7: Like that. No, that's exactly what we how good's like. That?
4: Fair to your partner saying you're in the good books. I can't remember the last time I was in the good books.
7: Yeah, just
4: are you in the good books a lot then?
7: More a matter of how deep, not really.
4: I know.
7: Yeah.
4: Good on. Well done, Sam. Hey, for all the AFL records, and we know what they are, they throw them down our throat. Crowds, TV ratings,
7: yep.
4: You know, memberships, all clubs' memberships are up, TV deals. And the reason that is commercially they're just a lot better. Now, they're the commercial realities, and you can't deny them. And they do, and they've got millions of dollars in there at AFL House to do so. But there's been a raft of what you'd say catastrophic governance problems. And it's World Cup, you know, World Cup pundits, you'd say own goals, Timmy.
7: Oh, own goals.
4: Own
7: right.
4: goals. Yeah, so, yeah. So I've just read a few out. There's been three, not one, not two, not three. And in previous years, you'd like to have one of these. Timekeeping errors. They lost a minute and a half in one game. Four goal umpiring errors that have cost goals that were poor. The ball was clearly over the goal line. There's still no goal line technology with as far as cameras. I know they're coming in. Some of the 50-metre penalties just in the last 2 weeks have been embarrassing. One by the most experienced umpire the game's ever seen. And you'd have to say the umpiring is below AFL standard. Would you say that?
7: Well,
4: I don't know what the standard is.
7: I was just about to say.
4: But
7: where is that standard?
4: It has deteriorated. There is no doubt this year it has deteriorated, and maybe because we've got more focus on it, but the game for me just seems to lurch from one catastrophe to another. They're not catastrophes. It's a game. Let's not get too dramatic about it. But I think fans speak with their feet, they speak with their voice, and they speak with their actions. And I know the AFL fans I speak to, and they're all like me. This is still the greatest game on earth. It is. Timmy, you agree?
26: Oh, look, it is a great game.
4: To play, to watch, to support, it is still the greatest game.
26: I just think that article by John Ralph is hitting a nail on the head, that we're all feeling the frustration of being over-officiated.
4: Well, and we laugh at it now. Like, there used to be anger and frustration. Frustration went to anger. But now you just go, it's the AFL. It's become accepted. Like, if you saw a car crash every day, the first one you saw, God, holy hell. Yeah. The second one was shot. But if you see 100 a day, you're going, it's just another car crash.
26: If you become apathetic to it, then you may lose interest and you may lose passion, and then you pull away.
4: Timmy, that's what I'm going towards. That's the word. It's too big a word for me. Mm. I told the story of a car crash.
26: Yep.
4: If you've seen one and you see a lot of them, you become
26: immune. And
4: immune, that's the word. Another apathetic. Great word.
26: And apathetic to the cause.
4: That's where we are at the AFL. So be careful, AFL.
26: Very.
4: Get it right.
26: Get
4: your head out of the sand, you bloody emu heads.
26: Hello, Naomi. How are you?
4: Naomi.
8: Hello. How you going, guys?
26: Good.
8: We have a theory with Butters and his whether he's coming or going.
26: Oh, I like theories.
8: And that is, you know, you hear the media with all their blah, blah, blah, and the last time they did that was, numerous times they did it with Robbie Gray. They did it with Travis Boak. They did it with Ollie Wines. They did it with Bergs.
26: Yep.
8: And the only one that ever came out and said, I'm staying, look what happened to him.
26: He left.
8: That's right. Yeah. Whereas the others kept quiet.
4: Who was that left?
26: Yeah, this is a good theory.
9: Houston.
26: Yeah, Dan Houston.
8: He was the one that kept saying, no, I'm staying.
26: Yeah.
8: The others just kept quiet and said nothing.
4: I like your theory, Naomi, and Timmy is grasping onto it. I look at his face.
26: I feel like I've got one person in my corner.
8: it's a good theory, right?
26: The other
8: thing is there has been a message, and I know this, there has been a message passed through two Butters, passed through various means, that has told him this is his Travis Boak moment.
26: Oh, I think I might have said that on air.
4: I think I've heard that name.
26: You remember I said that?
4: But it's true, Naomi. Great theories, and that's positivity, glass half full. I don't have a theory on it. I try to steer away from these sort of ones because it's such an individual case.
26: I think a lot of Port Adelaide people are a little bit fed up with, especially Victorian media, just doing the scenarios about where he's going to the Bulldogs or whether he's going to Richmond. And they're talking about it as it's happening, and it's all a foregone conclusion.
4: It's just a matter of which club.
26: And it's one of those moments where you just want to say egg on your face.
4: Yeah.
26: With the blessing of all the football gods in the world, I hope that happens.
4: I bumped into Ken Hinckley in the media box on the way through. I had a great chat. It was bloody terrific. It was good to catch up with him. And a lot of people would be amazed, being a Victorian, a proud Geelong boy, that he's come over here. This is his 14th year, and he's chosen to stay and live in Adelaide.
26: Yep.
4: Now, I know he's had kids and they've settled and all of that, but he could have easily gone back to Victorians. It's a bloody great state.
26: Yeah.
4: It is the best city to live in Australia now, voted. That's fact.
26: Yep.
4: It is a great state. We have great things here. We are better than you. So don't be so surprised when people actually want to stay here.
26: Mm. Good call.
4: Don't be surprised.
9: Mangroucha stayed
4: the
9: here.
4: The greatest state in the world to live.
26: Mm. Yep. Spot on.
4: So stick that in your pipe and shove it fair where the sun don't shine.
26: You know what? We're going that well. We're going to start attracting influencers.
4: Look at, hey, look at who our premier is.
26: Yeah, hey, exactly. Leading the country.
4: What did you call him? Pete.
26: Premier Pete.
4: I call him Mr. Malinowskis.
26: Yeah, and I call him the premier.
4: Look what we got. You haven't. You've got some loser over there who's bankrupt your state, you losers.
9: Mudslinging late in the program. 6 o'clock time for the news. We have Travis Dodd talking World Cup and World Game next.
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13: Down to 6 tonight, cloud clearing tomorrow and 16. With the 6 o'clock news, I'm Mel Usher.
2: Mobile phone use behind the wheel has been directly linked to the death of a cyclist. The district court heard today that Shannon Turner used his mobile 55 times while driving in the lead-up to hitting and killing John Dennis at Port Pirie South in October 2023. The screen was unlocked, photos taken, messages sent, he shopped online and used Instagram and Snapchat. The Instagram app was open at the time of impact between the vehicle and the cyclist. Turner has been remanded on continuing bail. He'll be sentenced later this month. Almost a week on from the major Telstra outage, customers are still reeling at the losses incurred. Carol Bennett from the Australian Communications Consumer Action Network says it's not easy to get compensation.
10: The onus, it seems to be, on consumers to prove loss or harm, and then there is an assessment process, which could possibly be a two-step process. If you're not happy with your telco, you have to go to the ombudsman to get a resolution.
2: A teenager has allegedly been stabbed at a Brisbane school. More from Amy Drew.
13: Emergency services were called to the Islamic College of Brisbane in Karawatha just before midday. Police allege two boys were involved in an altercation before a 17-year-old was wounded with a small knife, causing life-threatening injuries. He was rushed to the PA hospital and is now in a stable condition. A 16-year-old boy was arrested in a nearby suburb after allegedly leaving the scene. He has been charged with one count each of acts intended to maim, disfigure, disable and unlawful possession of a weapon, and will face the Richlands Children's Court tomorrow.
2: The 2026 Adelaide Fringe has been declared a major financial success. Stats out today show it generated an estimated $238 million in expenditure across the local economy. That's up 20% on 2025. Almost 1.1 million tickets were sold, the equivalent of filling Adelaide Oval more than 20 times. A popular Toy Story 5 collector cup sold at Hoyts is being recalled nationwide due to a dangerous manufacturing defect. Product watchdogs warn the character figurines on the cups can easily snap into small pieces, posing a fatal choking hazard to young children. Parents are being urged to immediately take the cups away from children and return them to any Hoyts venue for a full refund. Brian Adams has announced a national tour next year. He'll play the Adelaide Entertainment Centre on March 4. Expect to hear all the big hits, including this one. Now turning to 5AA's sport, and the injuries are piling up at Alberton ahead of Port's home game against Freo on Saturday. Confirmation today that Jack Lekosius will be sidelined as he continues managing a Baker's cyst issue at the back of his knee. Assistant coach Stuart Dew telling Rowie and Timmy G, we could see a new face pull on the boots this weekend.
14: Mitch is out, Jason's been suspended and Zach's due for an operation. Lockie Jones will be a test. Jack Lekosius, just a bit of a tricky one with him. With about four or five potentially to come in, there's a fair chance it could be someone making a debut.
2: Hugo Hall-Kahan will come into the Crows side for the Swans clash at the SCG Friday night. He was managed for last weekend's game against the Suns. He'll be recalled this weekend following Rory Laird's injury. Hall-Kahan has lined up in five matches since being selected in the mid-season rookie draft in June. Tex, meantime, is set to be rested. And one of the most successful clubs in the NRL could be sold off to a Chinese consortium. The Melbourne Storm's owners are in negotiations to hand over 80% of control of the club. Now checking 5AA traffic.
15: 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Agent Steelworks look out from the drive home tonight. Holbrooks Road near Grange Road. Burst Water Main at Seaton. Grange Road near Kidman Avenue. And in the hills at Crafers, urgent works on Piccadilly Road near Violet Avenue. That road is actually closed tonight. Got detours in place. Keep it in mind for the drive. Camera, Wakefield Road in the Parklands. Crispier, crunchier, more flavour. 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Adelaide's most accurate traffic on 5AA.
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2: Down to 6 tonight, cloud clearing tomorrow 16, Thursday mostly sunny 17, Friday sunny also 17. Right now it's 12 degrees. Now let's hear what's happening on 9 News tonight.
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3: Welcome back. 9 minutes after six on this Tuesday night. We're going to speak the world game with Travis Dodd very shortly, all thanks to Football SA. And take your calls, 822-3000 for a $50 Pals voucher. A few texts as well there, Rowie, on the unique homestyle foods.
4: Yeah, there was a real good one on the back of the phone call from Maria, I reckon it was. Jason here. No, Naomi.
26: Oh, Naomi.
4: Naomi had a great call. But I believe all the players that have said that they are staying and left were on 5AA.
3: Oh, that's curse. True.
4: Eddie
3: the
4: Betts. Curse.
3: Yeah, it's true.
26: Well, yeah, because Houston was on 5AA Brecky, wasn't he? Yeah, at the time.
4: Tippett, Dangerfield.
3: Yeah, hey, you know what's scary? Danger.
26: Yeah.
3: Riley O'Brien's on our show.
4: Oh, Riley O'Brien.
3: No. I hope that doesn't.
26: You reckon that's
3: occur.
26: Our fault?
3: Well, no, I'm just fearful.
4: Well, he's got 2 years to run on his current contract.
3: Mm.
4: He's a Monty for another club to pick him up. He's far too good not to be in the AFL.
3: He loves Adelaide, though.
4: No, well, he does, and he's married to Adelaide but girl.
3: We don't need another addition to the curse.
26: But you do want to play at the highest level.
3: You do.
26: And, yeah.
4: Well,
26: what's I'm trying to think of some clubs that may be deficient Port? In their ruck stocks.
4: Port?
26: Yeah.
4: Who's Sweet's backup?
26: Well,
4: he's got number one now, no doubt.
26: He's,
3: West
26: yeah,
3: Coast?
26: He's number one, I think. West Coast have got a deficiency.
4: They do.
26: Yeah, they do. Yeah, they got a guy that's basically a midfielder rucking. He's a big midfielder.
3: Mm.
26: Yeah, but
4: he's far too good not to be playing Bailey in the Williams AFL.
26: That could be a good option. WA.
4: Yeah.
26: You'd think that either clubs and or managers would be doing something in that
4: space. But you know what? Yeah. If I had 2 years and I'm ingrained in Adelaide life, which he is, lovely bride in business with Nettie, starting another business.
26: You're saying you'd sit there?
4: Oh, shit, yeah.
26: Mm. Okay.
4: Pay me $800,000, I'll play sample. I bet you would too, Timmy.
26: Well, if you're offering right now, yeah.
3: That's a good gig. This is The World Game with Travis Dodd, proudly brought to you by Football SA, bringing South Australian communities together.
26: Absolutely. I tell you what, we've got a lot of local action, but this man was overseas last time we spoke to him.
4: China.
26: Looking after the Joeys.
4: Yes,
26: and how did you end up, Trav? What was the whole excursion like?
0: Oh, boys, it was a good trip. We won it. We lost our first game to China. We won our second game against Nigeria, which was a great result, winning 4-2. And then we lost 5-3 to Tanzania in the final game. But Tanzania have been, their group's been together for just over 2 years. They're funded by FIFA, so as we expected, they played some really good football, and our boys had basically four training sessions. So yeah, it was a good hit out, great experience for the boys playing international football. We had probably 10 or 12 debuts, so no, it was a fantastic time for them. And now I'm in Canberra at the AIS with the under 16. So next year's group.
26: Wow. Excellent. So you get the 16s ready to be Joeys, is that right?
0: Yeah, correct. Yeah, so they're in the prep stage now for getting them ready. They've got a trip coming up to China next month or the month after. I can't keep up with all the travel that they do. So, but yeah, I'm just gearing up for Europe. My holiday to Europe.
26: Beautiful stuff, mate. Well, we'll get a few local results out of you first, mate. First of all, the Federation Cup sounds like the final at everything.
0: It did, yeah. It was goals galore and red cards, red cards as well. So we did expect it. Well, I should say I expected it to be a one-sided affair, given that FK Beograd are coming fourth in the league, and Cumberland are just below mid-table in State League One. But to Cumberland's credit, they came out strong. They were leading the game 1-0, and then FK Beograd showed their the reason that they're flying high, and they came back and got up 2-1. Cumberland, to their credit, came back to get it 2-2. Down a player already. They had a red card 10 minutes before half time. Unfortunately, they copped another red in added time in the 90 minutes. The game did go to extra time, but it was a task too big for Cumberland. Ultimately went down 5-2 in extra time. So FK Beograd getting the chockies there.
26: Wow. I tell you what, you got your money's worth, though, if you went out and had a look. There's no doubt about that. The Apex deal, WNPL, how's that going? What have we got happening with the final?
0: Yeah, another big game, that one, because that was first and second. West Adelaide against Bacala in the WNPL. So, yeah, big game there. Dylan Holmes, Adelaide United player, opened the scoring early on in the game for 41st minute. Burks, played well, but ultimately West Adelaide were too strong. They ended up winning 2-1. That's their third cup in a row that they've won now, West Adelaide. So they're flying in the league there. And they're 10 points clear in the league as well. So it's been another great year for West Adelaide there, and very unfortunate for Bacala.
26: Great crowds too across the three nights. 10,000 people attended. So that is sensational for the game here in Adelaide. That is awesome. Hey, mate, there was also the Australia Cup round of 32 is coming up this Wednesday.
0: Yeah, well, that's actually kicking off tonight around the country. So there are games that are starting now. So that's fantastic. But FK Beograd are in action again tomorrow night. So they take on North Sunshine Eagles from Victoria. Now, they're in the equivalent of State League One, and they're at the bottom of the table there. So it's a really good opportunity here for Beograd to not only win the cup, but get through to the round of 16 in the Australia Cup. So a really big night for them. Kickoff's at 7:30 at Frank Mitchell Park. So they always get good crowds, and North Sunshine Eagles are a well-supported team as well. So expect a few followers to come over from there as well.
4: Where is FK Beograd?
26: Oh, that's Woodville West.
4: Oh, is that Woodville West?
26: Yeah,
4: yeah, I know where that club is.
26: Not far from my house, actually.
4: Okay.
0: Not far from my house either.
26: There you go. About, well, it's mate in the middle, Trav.
4: Yeah. Hey, France, tomorrow morning, take on Spain, 4:30. I might get up about 5 and see France probably 2-0 up. I think they're going to be too good, France.
0: Well, it's going to be very interesting. That's going to be a great game. It'd be great if this is the final, but France with Mbappe and Argentina with Messi shaping up to be a huge clash. I tend to think that'll be on the Euro. I think it'll be France that'll get up in that one and make another final.
4: And England, Argentina, the hand of God. Wouldn't it be great if Messi did something similar?
0: I think VAR will get him this time.
4: Well, I looked at the highlight of that one. We did it today, didn't we, Timmy? The goalkeeper immediately said handball.
26: Yeah, absolutely.
4: Everyone in that stadium knew it was a handball by the ref.
0: Interesting times. But yeah, even like with VAR, the Norway game that they lost to England, they're saying that Norway are adamant that the goalkeeper cleared a ball, it hit the wire on the spider cam, which caused deflect down, and England scored from that play. And if that happens, it's meant to be a drop ball. But
26: Correct. They
0: gave the goal, and yeah, it was a very controversial moment in that game as well.
4: God,
26: it's had a lot of controversy, hasn't it, Trav? But I was saying this morning, we interviewed Andy Harp, and I was saying there were just some amazing moments out of it. I thought the keepers were incredible. I thought their saving power was just on display nearly every game. But also just those marvellous stories like Capoverde just going so far into the tournament that nobody sort of said they'd get that far with a population of just over 500,000.
0: Yeah, it has been amazing. Even you talk about things outside of football as well. There was a player from New Zealand and there was a Spanish guy that was doing a review of players and gave him a shout out on Instagram, and he had 5,000 followers, and then before the World Cup he had 5 million followers. And the same thing ended up happening with the Capoverde goalkeeper. He's ended up with like 15 million followers or something ridiculous. So it's literally life-changing for these guys. And now they're talking about the Capoverde keeper going to Inter Miami. So it's so many good things that can come out of the World Cup, and particularly for the Aussies as well. We've seen the young boy that did miss the penalty, Lucas Errington. He's back in Australia now. They're talking about him getting his German passport, to have a European passport. And there's talks that Barcelona are circling Bayern Munich. So much good stuff to come out of this World Cup.
4: Well done. What does it mean if I've got no followers, Travis?
26: You're not an influencer.
0: It just means you're like me, right? That's it.
4: I'm proud to be just like you,
26: Correct.
4: Travis.
26: Yeah, Dodd. Yeah. Look, it's better to be anonymous.
4: Have a safe trip to Europe, mate, and thanks for your time.
0: Cheers, boys. Pleasure as always.
26: Great stuff. Travis Dodd covering it all off for us, locally, internationally, Joey's, you name it, and the World Cup.
4: He's a busy boy.
26: So
4: just on that, so if you've got a certain amount of followers, you become an influencer automatically. You can call yourself, what is it, a million? Is it 2 million?
26: A million would get you in as an influencer.
4: So you're an influencer. So then what do you do? Do sponsors come to you, or I go to them?
26: You do both. Okay. You do both. I saw one for the very famous Brecky Creek Hotel, you know, in Brisbane, where a lot of people go to enjoy meals and everything, looks
4: so
26: out over the river.
4: So the go there and expect to get free breakfast because they give them a good rating
26: More than that, they want to charge. So the guy ended up posting.
1: They want to get paid to be there.
26: They want to get paid.
4: Oh, really?
26: Oh, yeah. And a lot of them get paid some good coin to promote your business.
4: Why would you do that?
26: So, because they say, look, I've got 2 million followers, I can do this. So what happened? This bloke said, well, I'm not doing that. Anyway, sat on a stool outside the Brecky Creek Hotel, which is pretty impressive, let me tell you, and sat there and said, I'm just letting you know, an influencer was going to do exactly what I'm doing, and they wanted $30,000 to do it. He said, I'm doing it for free. He said, have a look at my hotel. It's pretty good, isn't it? Come down and have a beer. It was brilliant.
4: Good.
3: Good ad.
4: And well, that's a smart
26: it
4: man.
26: It was brilliant. Anyway.
4: Smart man.
26: Yeah, it was sort of put a few noses out of joint in the industry, let me tell you.
3: Oh.
26: The thing about
4: it is... So is it an industry now, influencers?
3: Yeah. Content creators massive, and, yeah, massive. It's a totally different
4: really?
3: World.
26: It's a different world altogether.
4: Oh, I'm in a different... Are they AI or are they real people?
26: there are some...
4: Do most of them have false lips and bolt-ons?
26: Oh, some do, I suppose. Most of them aren't they? Some of the men do, I suppose.
4: They have really shiny foreheads. Really shiny foreheads.
26: No word of a lie. There was, you know how the guy got 5 million followers that Travis Dobb was talking about? The interesting thing for that is if you're talking about being an Australian, walking up to the Brecky Creek Hotel and saying, yeah, I'll promote it. I got 5 million followers. Yeah. Problem with that is you don't know the data on that or where it is and all the rest of it.
3: Correct.
26: Now, 4.990
4: are
26: overseas. Doesn't matter. Are they coming to the Brecky Hotel for a special on Sunday? No.
4: Oh, God.
26: So you've got to be very careful with the advertising.
3: Do you have any influencers come to Complete Windscreen as to advertise?
4: Well, I think ultimately it's up to the owners of businesses, and I'm one of those. If someone did, I'd tell them to go forth and multiply. I spend my money on 5AA and it works.
3: There is the premise.
26: Oh, brilliant.
3: And the takeaway. Right there.
26: Hail Mary.
4: Hail Mary. Timmy, all due credit, we keep ourselves in our job. 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
4: Well, I think ultimately it's up to the owners of businesses, and I'm one of those. If someone did, I'd tell them to go forth and multiply. 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
3: There is the premise.
26: Oh, brilliant.
3: And the takeaway. Right there.
26: Hail Mary.
4: Hail Mary. 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
26: Complete
4: on screens.
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8: Very clever.
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5: That's exciting for this club. 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
8: You beauty. 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
7: 26 minutes after 6, Eddie Maguire on the show very shortly. Back to your calls. Let's head to Ingle Farm. Hi, Ken.
5: Hey, Ken.
13: Groups, how you going, boys? Great. Yeah, Eddie, I don't really listen to Eddie too much now because, you know, he's him having a go at Trump, and then he says he's flying on the Emirates Airlines and Iran's bombing all the Emirates Airlines. I mean, well, real good, Eddie. Anyway, we'll get off that. Rowie, I think you're great, right? And what you said about Port getting beat by 15 goals is I thought was... you're still there?
5: Yeah, your radio's on it. Hang on, we dumped that, but come back. No, get hang Ken on, back. Yeah. Just don't mention the name Chinese in that vein. We've got you, Ken.
13: Nah.
7: What's your point, Ken?
13: Right, no, that comes straight out of Mike Burgess's mouth, by the way.
5: That's all right.
13: Anyway, Roy, I think I was talking to many Port members since the start, and they said the same thing as you did. But they said a bit less than 15 goals. But they said still 10 goals, and that was women and men that own businesses here in South Australia. So I don't hear none of the Port supporters or some of these other ones coming out and bagging them, right? Yeah. So that's a fact. Now, the thing is, Timmy, you'd be the worst

0: one I've ever heard on the radio when Port are getting beat, mate. I mean, you go real shocking. And if you want to go back and listen to yourself, mate, you were absolutely atrocious, mate. It was everyone else's fault. Oh, the free kicks. Oh, this and that. Mate, come on. It's just a game. It's a game, mate, right? Now, the thing is, and you're all getting paid good money to watch it and play it and everything, so enjoy the life that we've got. And right, I was talking about Norway.
1: Oh, hang on, now, Ken. Hang on, Ken. Tim wants to rebutter that. Get into him, Ken.
2: If he doesn't like my passion, that's fine. You just listen to Crows games, Ken. Enjoy yourself.
0: Listen, Timmy, did I say I didn't like your passion?
2: Well, you just listen said you don't, to what like, I'm me, saying, you don't mate. Like me talking like I do. That's my passion.
0: No, I said you all your Port supporters are ringing up and having a go at Rowie, and I'm a Crow supporter.
2: I sat here for a week and listened to Rowie say all of that and didn't say a word, Ken.
0: I'm talking about weeks. Listen, mate, that's my opinion. You go back and listen to yourself.
2: 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All week about 10 goals, 15 goals, or 20 goals.
1: Did I try to get a bite from him? No, I couldn't.
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1: all right, Kenny.
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1: Oh, Eddie, welcome. The old umpires again. I think they're the scourge of the AFL at the moment. Even old Matt Stevic's had a stinker.
15: It went early, didn't he? It's a tough one. Umpires, again, look, I think we say this is about every week. I think that they are still out of position on the ground. I don't know why they want to continue to go down this road that leads them every week into disaster. Rather than sitting back and saying, righto, if we invented this game right now, how would we umpire the match? And I think we need to get to that. I think, I mean, by and large, the umpires do a pretty good job. They make mistakes, and plenty of players make mistakes, as we know, in the course of a game. But they're getting themselves too caught up in you know, these things. For the stand rule has become, you know, a rod for their own back. The lining up for goals after a siren, these types of things. Things that have never been heard of before. We've played the game for over 130 years, and then suddenly in the last year or two, these things have become, you know, just so much of a focus. It's I don't know what's happened. It's just gone mad. It's just lost its way. It needs to be reclaimed. We need to recalibrate, boys. What do you reckon?
2: Spot on there, I think, my friend. One bloke that might have to recalibrate is Damien Hardwick. Now, the Crows have given his team a little touch-up, no doubt, an old-fashioned hiding. He's coming down through the crowd, and somebody's had a bit of a crack at him and said something about, oh, you won't be coaching a flag this year or something like that. And he went, he reacted quite strongly and the like, and he's had a go afterwards in the presser. Now, is it a bit of a storm in a teacup, overreaction? Do we have to do something about Adelaide Oval, get a Pope Mobile or something to run him out to the middle, or what?
1: You need to mentor him, Eddie, because you cop it from all angles, mate.
15: Well, I used to, but that was all part of the fun of the game. What was going on. But don't forget, back in the day, I led the campaign against the football park with your stupid square posts and naming the teams from the forward line and the tin seats, which I hope one day will actually get hit by lightning so I could take a few out in one go.
2: I'm still upset about the forward line not being at the top.
15: All that sort of stuff. But, I mean, I remember at the time that we had a couple of incidents over there which were beyond the pale, but anyway, big deal, part of it all. It used to happen at Victoria Park and places, but that doesn't mean it's acceptable. But I remember saying, remember the old race, the away race at Football Park? And you came along, and it actually made you go along about 10 or 15 metres along the fence before you came out on the ground instead of coming straight out on the ground. So it sort of gave a couple of bays a real swing at you if you were coming up that way. It was just designed poorly. And I remember saying at the time, all you need to do is put up some plastic, see-through plastic, barriers there when the teams are running onto the ground so that no one's spitting or pouring stuff or anything else like that. Now, yeah, that's going back to Victoria Park and Windy Hill and all those days back in the 60s and the 70s and the 80s. The same thing can happen in Adelaide. There is a design fault coming down from the coach's box, although I do believe that there is a back way you can go. So if the coaches of the away team don't want to go through the crowd, I think there is. Now, it might be slightly cumbersome, but you can get that sorted. You just need to have an attendant so that, you know, the coach doesn't get lost on his way to the ground. But you can have somebody there. Otherwise, maybe that's all they need to do is get a couple of people in as the coach is running down, to just to hold up some perspex there and let them get through. Coach should be able to get through without being annoyed too much. But there should be a way to do that. If it's there, then use it. If you want to walk through the crowd to march full-chested onto the ground, well, you know, cop your whack and just get on there and don't worry about it too much.
1: Yeah. Eddie, this
15: again,
1: is more...
15: It's easy sorted. I can never understand. What, I mean, you guys are there all the time. There is a way on the ground without having to go through the crowd, isn't there?
1: Yeah, you can. You can go down the back stairs.
2: Yeah, like you said, it's a bit cumbersome. You've got to go back through the sacker rooms, basically, and then up the race.
1: But it's like the MCG. The MCG, you've got to go downstairs. You miss a bit of the play if you want to get out.
2: Yeah, but you can get the lift and do that.
1: Or you can. Okay, they've got a lift. All right. Whoopsie-do.
15: But it's a pretty... It's an interesting one. I remember standing at Marvel, what is now Marvel Stadium. Back then it was going to be called Victoria Stadium and became a Colonial Stadium. But I was standing there one day and I was there right for the initial turning of the first side and went down a few times. It was, you know, it was all coming together. I looked around. It was fantastic. Anyway, this day, they're all proud as punch, the architect and the designers and the AFL standing there. And I said to them, where's the coach's box? And there was silence. And that's why I've got those stupid coaches boxes on the half forward flanks at Marvel Stadium. They forgot to build them.
2: No, I didn't know that.
15: This was a stadium built by the AFL for football.
2: Wow.
15: And later on, when they were rebuilding the members and the northern stand of the MCG, similarly they'd had all the sort of the corporate areas and the, you know, the function rooms and everything else. And I remember actually being at this, you know, the last look at the blueprint type of thing and ringing Mick Malthouse at home and saying, are you happy with it being at this level, you know, the same as where the commentary box is? They said, oh, that'd be fantastic. We redid it on the spot. So my point is, people forget about the coaches' boxes when they build all those facilities. They get caught up in all the other things. So I would suggest that what should be done, because guess what? We're going to be playing a few more football games in Adelaide. Just get it sorted. Yeah. Not that hard.
1: Get the
15: architects back in, sort it out, and stop this carry on every week.
1: Yeah, we'll just make sure they send you the blueprint plans for the Tasmanian stadium.
2: Make sure
1: they got some coaches' boxes in there. Hey, the NRL, are they ahead of the AFL? That TV deal they got, God, they're making more than inroads. They're more than a competitor for the AFL, aren't they, on that eastern border?
15: Well, it's great, but let's not forget that the AFL did the most magnificent deal, you know, 2 or 3 years ago. So, you know, got the jump. We've got 3 years of a fair bit of money coming into the football and probably set the tone for what Peter Volandis and Andrew Abdu have been able to do. And have they done a great job? Don't forget, at this stage of the game, getting money out of any media organisation or television organisation is like trying to get blood out of a stone. So they have done a great job. What does that mean to us? It means so there's two parts of it. I'm always optimistic on these situations. One is that there is an absolute future for free-to-air television and pay TV for sport, and it's getting bigger and bigger. Have a look at the way we're watching the World Cup of soccer in the last couple of weeks and building up towards it. Even Wimbledon, all these major events are bigger and bigger. And to me, sport is the antidote to AI. And for people who get isolated, you still go to sport. You go there in your tens of thousands. You interact with people. So sport is this great community. I've always said, over a long period of time, that sport has almost become the new religion, where people come together in their various flocks and their you know, match day traditions, etc., etc. So for me, there's a great upside. But what the AFL have to admit, and I think they're starting to now, is something again that you and I have been talking about for the period that I've been on this show, and that is stop talking the game down. For example, you can't have a grand final on a Saturday afternoon and get the ratings that you will get and leave 1 to 2 million, you know, customers behind by not playing on a Saturday or a Sunday night. It's as simple as that. Now, you have a look at what's happened with rugby league. They had to come from a position of getting donkey whipped by the AFL. So they looked at everything and said, right, how do we make it better? Right, we have to really lean to state of origin. Yep, we'll play at the MCG. You know, they're all screaming about it not being in New South Wales, not being in Queensland. But we'll play it there and get 90,000 people, and the television audience will be off the charts, which it has been 3 times this year. The State of Origin series was fantastic. So we bring back State of Origin this year. We half-assed into it, to be honest. Now, they're going to announce a new way of looking at the State of Origin at the AFL, I believe, in the next couple of weeks. But you've got to lean into these things. You have to take people want. You can't make everybody happy. You've got to make the right decisions. And this is my criticism of the commission. The decisions they have to make are not popular decisions. They are the correct decisions. So a ninth grand final is one, an obvious one. Get the fixture right. And we've been banging on about this for how long? We talk about this every other week on this show. Get these things right. And suddenly the excitement comes. I mean, we're seeing this year, you know, everyone complained and bitched and moaned about, oh, the wild card round. Now everyone who's in 12th position on the ladder thinks it's the best thing since sliced bread. You know, teams are still in it. There were some teams who are out of the competition by round three this year, if you listen to the media. So you've got to keep the excitement going and build it up. But, you know, that's what the AFL has to learn. It's not a bad thing for the AFL to be coming off the back foot, having led for such a long time. And four marks to Peter Valenti's and his team. They have absolutely set the tone.
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5: Well, the 2026 FIFA World Cup, it's hotting up. We're into the semi-finals. It's going to be two unbelievably cracking games, England v Argentina, France v Spain. And a man that helps us out a lot during the year for Channel 10 and for the A-League, Andy Harper joins us. G'day, Andy.
6: Hi, how are you going?
1: Andy.
5: Look, it's exciting, isn't it? It's coming to a crescendo, and I think the four best countries have got through, haven't they?
6: Well, according to the official FIFA rankings, then yeah, the top four teams are through to the semi-finals. It's not as cut and dried as that. Of course, there's been a lot of controversy around the competition, yes. And it's been a wonderful tournament. Even some of the controversy hasn't taken away from what a success the World Cup has been, but as all things in life, few elements that could have been improved. But we do get to the big four, and particularly France-Spain, semi-final that in its own right could be the final. In fact, most smart money suggest that the winner of that will win the comp.
5: Yeah, well, as you say, nobody knows, do they, Andy? That's the beauty of this competition. But I think you're right. There's been a bit of controversy and the like, but I think some of the football has been unbelievable. And my highlight for this tournament has been the keepers. I reckon we've seen some of the best saves ever.
6: Yeah, well, actually, the keepers have been front and centre because there's been some excellent work. But also there's been two or three examples, without wanting to rain on your parade, of keeper mistakes that have knocked teams out. You know, Belgium and Norway, the two most recent keeper fumbles, have handed the result to their opponent. I think overwhelmingly, though, the goalkeepers have held themselves really well. The mistakes have been highlighted because they've been so rare and so pivotal in the end in these knockout matches. But they have had a good time of it, including Australia's own Patrick Beach. He was fantastic for the Socceroos.
1: Andy, I look at France, Mbappe and Dembele. England have got Kane and Bellingham, even Argentina, Messi, although he's the star, Alvarez can score up front. I look at Spain. I can't name you one player. So is it, no, but you know what I mean? It's the collective of Spain that is so good.
6: It is. They've got great talent. Lamine Yamal, the youngster who's coming through, of course, is the highlight next-gen talent, but Aldo and all these other guys, Rodri in midfield. The thing about Spain, 4 weeks, 5 weeks into this World Cup, that people can't have names rolling off their tongue, apart maybe from Lamal, is that really Spain haven't been grabbing a lot of attention. Their games haven't been nip and tuck. The highest profile game they had probably was Portugal in the last round, which they won with a late goal. But otherwise, the only highlight around Spain was the first game of the tournament when Cape Verde managed to see them do a nil or draw. And that, of course, got all the tongues wagging, and Cape Verde used that as a launch pad for their own exciting run. You compare Spain's matches and the talk around them with the drama of Argentina and the drama of England and how majestic as France have been. And that's probably why 4 weeks, 5 weeks in, people haven't been talking much about Spain. That might suit them. But the last couple of big tournament hit-outs they've had with France, they've prevailed on both occasions, most recently. And that may be the case, of course, tomorrow. But I can't really, if the whips get cracking, I can't see anyone beating France. I just think they're wonderful. And the difference between them and Spain, France have just got this a bit sharper in the athletic department, and I think that's what's going to win it for them.
1: Yeah, I think France is so much better than anyone else. They're just a cut above for mine. I want to go to the England-Argentina game. I'd love to see Messi go for a header and get his hand on it.
6: Well, you know, Argentina, in some people's eyes, that's unsurprising given the run they've had with decisions through the tournament. But they've applied to play this match in their away strip. Normally they play in the sky blue and white stripes. They've applied to play in their darker strip, the away strip, and the reasoning is because that's the shirt Maradona played in 1986 for the Hand of God, and that's the shirt they played in 1998 at France when David Beckham got sent off in the Argentina match. And I think they're trying to channel all that stuff. I mean, there's all these different strands to the story of Argentina and England that are being woven into this match the day after tomorrow. And France and Spain semi is like a real battle of football. Given the path this far, Argentina and England and their history, it's a battle of emotion. It's which team can prevail, and they've been put on the rack in the last couple of games, both of them. Which team can arouse the emotion enough to get through? Whereas I just think Spain-France one's a complete football contest, and the Argentina-England one goes to another level again.
1: Yeah, God, I can't wait.
5: Yeah, I agree with that, Andy. What about that game as far as up front goes? You've got the twin peaks of Kane and Bellingham. Can they beat, you know, the miracle of Messi and, like you said, maybe a couple of the decisions that go that way?
6: Well, it's pursuant to the point I just made, it depends who's got more petrol in the tank. I don't know. Look, Argentina are fueled by the suffering. Scaloni, the coach, has been talking about suffering as part of our football DNA, and the path of suffering actually makes the reward even better. And they've suffered to get through here, but equally they've had a bit of help along the way. Now, I say that, and that stops well short of saying there's a conspiracy, but there's no question that they've had the rub of the green with some of the decisions. So as opposed to England, who've, you know, for a team of their status, with the players they've got playing where those players play their club football, they make this a lot harder than they should. But the internal frustration of people who follow England, they're still in it. And their last two games in particular, with a short break in between, was playing against Mexico at the Azteca at 7,000 feet above sea level with 10 men, and then backing up a few days later to go to Miami to play in 91 degrees centigrade and 68% humidity. I mean, it's punishing condition to go to extra time as well. How physically you recover from that is England's big test, and how emotionally Argentina can recover from being put on the rack game after game to get this far. That's what I'm talking about. This is how that one's going to be decided. I don't know which way it's going to go. I really don't know. I think England might just have the slight edge, but it depends on how well they've recovered after the last two matches, which have been very draining.
5: Yeah, they're big ass, no doubt about that. What are your memorable moments so far? We've got the semis and the final to go, but I'm sort of thinking to myself, you mentioned Cape Verde. That reminded me of Cameroon and Roger Miller in 1982. Yeah. You know, I love that period of time. I was at high school and we just got around the Cameroons, you know, we just loved it. And I'm thinking Cape Verde had a very similar feel to it, but I'm just wondering what your memorable moments are so far.
6: Well, I tend to agree. Cape Verde putting the frighteners through. Once they got through the Spain game 0-0 after being bombarded, they got out of the group and just had an amazing game against Argentina. Again, Argentina had to pull out the miracle to beat them. Remarkable. I think the Democratic Republic of Congo, who were up for an hour against England and lost late against them. To me, this is the story of the what might have been, and leading that charge is Japan. Hugely disappointing that having had Brazil on the rack, they just had a go. And the reason why I'm going down that path is because the extended format of the World Cup for 48 teams, it's the first time they've done it. And unfortunately, even though they've opened the doors wider, we've still got the same suspects in the semi-finals, give or take. I find that a little bit irritating. And not irritated with Cape Verde, for example. They were fantastic. But the series of decisions knocked Egypt out. I mean, it would have been great if Egypt had got through. I think Switzerland have claims to feel aggrieved. Norway also. These were the opportunities that the World Cup has lost. Japan are guilty only because of their own performance, but there are circumstances with those other examples where, you know, the system, circumstance, just contrived to see a new team fall out of the reckoning and a familiar face march on. And I think part of the whole morality of opening the competition up to 48 teams is to see some new faces in there. And yeah, they did it at the front end. Cape Verde, of course, attracted attention for what they did. But I think the real test of this is having a system that eventually we get the cartel broken. Can I put it that way? We get someone from outside the big group of countries that are always swinging punches at the end of the tournament. We get some new faces in there, and I think that's an opportunity lost in this otherwise wonderful World Cup.
1: Yeah, the talent incredible. If you think that Haaland, Messi, Ronaldo, Mbappe, Kane, they all are stars that starred. But I think the winner is going to come down to who Donald Trump wants to win. I think who he favours the most is going to be the winner somehow. He's going to have his fingers in the pie somewhere.
6: See, look, he'll be there on presentation day, I'm assuming, but I think emotionally, since America bowed out, he's probably switched off, which is understandable, I guess. But that was one of the incidences that, you know, this is one of the disappointing parts of the World Cup. I think FIFA, in some senses, we'll wait and see, but it might have had its jump the shark moment here with some of the inconsistencies. I think it might have jumped the shark. We'll see.
1: Yeah, well, I hope not. Just in a word or two, I've been very critical of our coach, Poppy. I'd clip him. How did you see the Socceroos?
6: Yeah, you try to see it in totality, and you'd have signed up. Any Socceroo fan would have signed up before the tournament to finish second in the group. So that was a great success, a great achievement. The emergence of some players and the performances of a number of players is a huge positive. But as always is the case with these things, a lot of that gets lost in the circumstances of your exit and the circumstances of our exit, that penalty shootout. It was really disappointing, really disappointing.
5: Andy, brilliant as usual. Really appreciate your time, mate. Can't wait for the final. Very early our time here in Adelaide, 4:30 a.m. I'm sure we'll all get up and enjoy what will be a cracking final, but I'm looking forward to the semis first.
6: Before then, no worries, me too. Thanks for having me.
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31: Down to 6 tonight, clouded clearing tomorrow and 16. With the 7 o'clock news, I'm Mel Usher. Shocking details were heard in the district court today regarding mobile phone use in the minutes leading up to a deadly crash. Shannon Turner used his mobile dozens of times while driving his ute before hitting and killing cyclist John Dennis at Port Pirie South in 2023. Analysis of his phone revealing the screen was unlocked 55 times prior to the crash. He watched videos, sent messages, used Instagram and Snapchat, and even shopped online. An app was open at the time of impact. Sentencing will take place late this month. Four charges against former broadcaster Alan Jones were dropped today during pre-hearing arguments in a Sydney court. The 85-year-old is now facing a total of 22 charges relating to six complainants. Jones denies the allegations and has vowed to fight the charges against him. Queensland remains free of bird flu. A sick bird on the Sunshine Coast testing negative More from Amy Drew.
2: The giant petrel has been in quarantine since Saturday after being recovered by a wildlife carer from Noosa Beach. It means Queensland remains free of the bird flu outbreak. 13 cases have been recorded across Western Australia, South Australia and New South Wales. Despite the negative result, the state government says collaboration with Biosecurity Queensland continues to ensure robust preparedness and response arrangements are in place for any future potential cases.
31: The ceasefire between the US and Iran is in tatters as both sides continue to trade blows. The US is carrying out strikes against Iran after President Donald Trump reinstated a blockade of Iranian shipping. Iran says it's targeted an American airbase in Jordan with missiles after striking oil tankers in the Strait of Hormuz, killing at least one person. Well, it's July the 14th. A Bastille Day military parade has been staged on the Champs-Élysées in Paris. French President Emmanuel Macron was in attendance along with a number of other European leaders, including the German Chancellor and British Prime Minister Keir Starmer. French fighter jets took part in a flypast, leaving a trail of the French national colours of blue, white and red behind them. A new international roadmap has been developed to transform how people recover after suffering a heart attack. The plan shifts the focus from short-term cardiac rehabilitation to lifelong heart health support. Bond University's Professor Julie Redfern says it could help prevent future cardiac events.
13: So the roadmap itself has been commissioned by the World Heart Federation and put together by a large group of people, experts, clinicians, patients all over the world to try and really unpack how we can do better.
31: And Freddy Krueger is coming back. Horror classic Nightmare on Elm Street is getting a reboot. Now turning to 5AA sport, Tex Walker is looking like an out for the Crows' trip to Sydney to face the Swans on Friday night. There's talk he'll be rested. Coach Matthew Nick says they're looking ahead with finals not too far away.
15: Part of that will be how we manage Tex. You know, he wants to play every single week, as every player does. But with Tex, he'll miss. When I say miss, he'll be managed one or two over the next six, and we'll just work our way through that.
31: Port face Frio at home on Saturday. The club isn't ruling out a debutante as injuries take their toll. The first World Cup semi-final will be played early tomorrow morning our time. France and Spain meet in Arlington. And another swimming retirement. Gold medalist Shayna Jack has called time on her career on the eve of her third Commonwealth Games, saying she's ticked all the boxes in her long career. Now the 5AA forecast.
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31: Down to 7 tonight, cloud clearing tomorrow 16, Thursday mostly sunny 17, Friday sunny also 17. Right now it's 11 degrees on 5AA, always Adelaide.
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17: Yes, good evening to you. Here on 5AA Nights once again. It's been a while. It's been 7 months or so. Eight, I think. So a long time, but loving to be here with you tonight through till around 11:37 when we take you over to Australia overnight. And having a chat, of course, on 8223 0000. 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Anne is already off the mark. Good evening, Matthew. Big smile emojis all the way through. Can you tell I'm glad to welcome you back tonight? Thank you, Anne. Very kind of you, and right off the mark too. Well done to Leith Forest, the ratings out today, and to everyone here at 5AA. Just a fantastic result across the board, every show going up. Nights by a fair bit, always hard to follow that act because sometimes inevitably ratings self-correct. Streaming figures are much more valid these days anyway than the ratings figures, but nevertheless, always good to record a win. And there it is right across the day on 5AA weekends as well. Fantastic result. Thank you all for listening. And tonight, listen through. Look, lots of room to take your calls. We'll certainly be doing that. But also on the program, we'll talk about bird flu. There was a bit of an announcement today, how we can all get involved in helping spot birds that may be suffering the effects. We'll talk about that at around 7:30. About 8:30, Bob Sampson will join me from the National Railway Museum. They have their family fun fair getting underway from Thursday, the 6th tomorrow, maybe. Anyway, he'll tell me. It's either tomorrow or Thursday and running through till Sunday, and it's always a good event in the middle of the year. A lot of family activities at the National Railway Museum down at the port, and hoping to speak to somebody regarding Stop the Chop. Put in a call to Kieran Snape a little while ago from the Adelaide City Council on Stop the Chop, which was a protest on the steps of Parliament today. Their petition has hit over 10,000, which means there will be a parliamentary inquiry into the planned cutting down of trees around Vic Park for the MotoGP, which I just wonder how much yellow ribbon. I look at all the yellow ribbon as I drive around the parklands, around every single tree, and there's a bit I noticed today on a no-standing sign as well. We worried that might disappear, for goodness sake. But anyway, they put a yellow ribbon around that as well on Bartels Road, so good on you. But I reckon the MotoGP people need to get together and come up with a bit of a committee that goes around, a bit of a rally, just like the Parklands Preservation people did, and take down all the yellow ribbon. You'll fill a few bags. There's every tree in the Parklands just about, or within sight of the road, has been ringed by yellow ribbon. There's so much of it. But anyway, someone's got to take that down eventually. Why should it be the Adelaide City Council? It shouldn't be their job. Protesters, I mean, it's littering in a way, isn't it? But anyway, it's all out there. It's not doing anything for the trees, I don't think, not decorating them in any good way. But anyway, we'll speak to somebody, hopefully, Kieran Snape or Matt Monty or maybe Jack Batty. I notice he's commenting in Daily today saying that too many trees will go. Well, we don't know that yet. We don't know how many will go. But anyway, that's something that occurred today. All right. Love to hear from you, as I said. Luke has texted too. G'day, Matthew. Good to hear you back on Nights. Thank you, Luke. Very kind. All right. A lot of anniversaries today for the 14th of July. And on this day, the decision... In fact, let me talk about... Well, I've just been on the Stop the Chop. There was a protest, as I said, and a lot of people commenting about the parklands and making sure that the trees are saved. And, of course, I've lost my spot now on the control here. Hang on, where's it gone? Bear with me a sec. It's been a while since I've been on Nights. No, can't get to it easily. Why can't I get to it easily? Click on that. Yeah. No. All right, I'll come back to it. I've got some audio to play you, but I just can't get to it for the time being. 10 past 7, we might take a quick break. Maybe first I'll have a chat to our 10 past 7 regular, Peter at Marlston. Hello, Peter.
0: Good evening. I'm on the bus.
17: Are you? Hello to everybody on the bus. We on loudspeaker?
0: We've got three people. I'm going home. I've been up since 3 a.m.
17: Have you? What for? Yeah. Doing your surveys.
0: Yes, and then I went to Norton Summit, meditated, came back to Glenelg, had a lovely meal at the Andrews Uniting Church, and I'm currently on Anzac Highway, yeah.
17: Okay. All right, well, hello to everyone on the 167, is it? 190, whatever you're on?
0: It's 168.
17: Okay, I was close.
0: Yeah, and by the way, Matthew, that bus service, the GL1...
17: Yeah.
0: Like you remember, they're not well patronised. Yeah.
17: Yeah. No, that's still running, isn't it? That's come back because there's no trams. Yeah.
0: Till Sunday. Yeah. Mm. All right. Have a great night.
17: Thank you, Peter. Was that it? Okay. Very good. Thank you. Stay safe on the bus. Hello to everybody on the bus with Peter listening into his conversation. All right, you know the number, 8223-0000. I'll line up. I found the audio again. I'll line it up. This is some of what went on at the Stop the Chop rally in the city today. I'll get to that right after these words.
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17: Past 7. Okay, organised now. The Stop the Chop campaign hitting a major milestone. Organisers have enough signatures to send their fight to Parliament. The petition could trigger an inquiry into the golf course and the MotoGP legislation. The state government saying it's pressing ahead with both projects in regards to MotoGP. The government and the Premier's previously said the only reason we've got it is because MotoGP wants a street race and Melbourne, Victoria wouldn't agree to it. So we've got it here. Nevertheless, this is a little bit of Kieran Snape, who's organised the petition, now over 10,000 signatures, and he's confident of getting a lot more as well. But 10,000 is enough for a parliamentary inquiry into it. Here's what he had to say at the rally today.
26: It is not too late for the government to change their mind, to change direction and save hundreds and hundreds of our trees.
17: Hmm. All right. Will it be hundreds and hundreds? Don't know. Wait and see, I suppose, when they finalise the design of the track. Maybe it will. Maybe they're right. But I'm sure they'll be trying to minimise it. You can imagine, can't you? The Premier would be saying to all concerned, as few as possible, to get the protests off his back, if nothing else. Matt Monty is with the Adelaide Parklands Association.
27: We have cracked 13,500 signatures on our petition to investigate the maladministration of this government when it comes to the Adelaide Parklands.
17: Government saying it's going to press ahead, though. I don't know, you know, 10,000, 13,000 signing a petition is going to change anything. And I'll come back to that in a sec. Robert Sims, of course, from the Greens here in South Australia. He was at the rally as well.
28: We're calling on the government to halt any further works on the North Adelaide Golf Course or MotoGP while this parliamentary inquiry does its work.
17: Alrighty, so there we go. That was Robert Sims. The government, in response, Khaya Ma, who is acting Premier at the moment, had this to say.
32: The redevelopment of the North Adelaide Golf Course is something that the Labor government took to the election and Labor re-elected. Parliament's entitled to do what Parliament sees fit, but again, the government also is entitled to do what we think is in the best interest of South Australia.
17: So you can imagine a MotoGP coming to Adelaide and thinking of Formula One and how big that was back in the day, and this is in the same vein, but motorcycles instead of F1 cars. The government today touted the Adelaide Fringe result in terms of financing. And they say the 26 Fringe delivered an economic boost to SA, with artists, audiences, venues, businesses and the community all benefiting from the festival. It generated an estimated $238 million across the economy, up 20% on last year. $165 million new expenditure brought into the state by visitors and people who travelled to SA for the Fringe, or extended their stay to attend, an increase of 15% over last year. So certainly successful. That's what these things do. And, trees, no one wants to see them cut down. I totally get that. It would be a shame if it happens, and I get it too. Planting three for one, I mean, they'll be saplings to start with, even if they get more mature trees. They're not going to be the giants that have been there for decades. I understand that, but future generations will enjoy them, the new trees. And in the meantime, jobs, money, visitors, it's all good, I think. But I'd love to get your thoughts. 8223-0000 is the number. Today also, another big day, the anniversary of Peter Falconio's murder. Paul Kadak from 7 News with this report.
0: In July 2001, Peter Falconio and Joanne Lees were in their combi van on the trip of a lifetime north of Alice Springs. Bradley Murdoch gets them to pull over. He shoots Falconio point blank, ties up Joanne. She manages to escape, hiding for 5 hours. Just released from police files, this photo taken soon after she was rescued.
2: She's still got that terrified look on her face. You can see there's some patches on the front of her shirt. That blood turned out to be Murdoch's blood.
0: Critical DNA evidence in convicting the truck driver. Other images of Lee's injuries from her restraints, the same ties found in Murdoch's toolbox. Peter's blood on the van on the highway where he was murdered 25 years ago.
7: If you do want to sit down though, or you want to
10: just get this over and done with, for sake, stop moving.
0: 3 weeks after this, Murdoch would be dead, never confessing or saying where Peter could be found.
11: But Murdoch's death did not mean the end of this case. Northern Territory Police are still offering a reward of $500,000 for information leading to the discovery of Peter Falconio's remains and hopefully some closure for his loved ones. Paul Kadak, 7 News.
17: There is a school of thought Murdoch may have told one of his cellmates where he's buried Peter Falconio. Well, if he has done that, that's along the journey, because he was heading to Alice Springs and then went up to Broome after that. So potentially Peter Falconio's remains could be anywhere along that sort of trek. But the school of thought is he was buried before Murdoch arrived in Alice. But anyway, we may never know. That'll be a mystery that goes on. Here's a little bit more on the story.
12: Guns out, Northern Territory Police are stopping everybody on the Stuart Highway. They're looking for an armed man who attacked a British couple last night. The tourists had stopped to help the gunman, whose vehicle appeared to have mechanical problems. Police fear that act of kindness could have cost the British man his life.
13: Clearly, in terms of the fact that the female tourist said she heard a gunshot.
14: Was it a single gunshot?
13: Yeah. And she didn't see her companion after that.
12: It was the start of a terrifying night for the English woman. After the gunshot, the attacker grabbed her from the couple's combi van and tied her up. When he returned to his own car, the 27-year-old took her chance and fled into the bush near Barrow Creek. She hid there for 4 hours.
13: And during that time, as I said, the person was searching for her with his torch and his dog, so obviously an incredibly terrifying further aspect of what had already happened.
12: The woman wasn't safe until she flagged down a passing driver at 2 in the morning. Police say there's no obvious motive for the attack. They don't know whether the British man is alive or dead.
17: So that was one of the reports in the day, the 24 hours after the incident occurred. And this is a little bit of Peter Falconio's mother pleading while Bradley Murdoch was still alive for information as to where her son is.
1: You still hold hope that after all this time has passed, someone in Australia may know something?
4: Yes, I do. Yes. I hope so. And I hope they come forward. If anybody knows anything, anything at all, please get in touch with the police.
17: Hmm. Well, it may be a little bit too late, unfortunately. But he is out there somewhere. 22 past seven. Graham's caught in from Henley Beach. Hello, Graham. How are you?
15: Hey, Matthew.
17: You good?
15: You've hit my little hot button.
17: Oh, yeah?
15: Tonight,
17: yeah.
15: The MotoGP track, the North Adelaide golf course redevelopment, and the trees that have to go. Now, the North Adelaide development, it appears that the heat's gone off that. No one's really talking about now they've gone to the MotoGP track.
17: Yeah.
15: It's like, I'm against... Hey, Matthew.
17: You good?
15: You've hit my little hot button.
17: Oh, yeah?
15: Tonight, mate.
17: Yeah.
15: The MotoGP track, the North Adelaide golf course redevelopment,

0: But the first question, I mean, they had John Schumann on this morning on Will Gooding's show, and they interviewed him, and he said, oh, well, I love motorcycles, but I don't want to see trees go for it. And I'm sure John, he genuinely likes motorcycles, and I like the guy, he's got great music. But the first question I would ask him, okay, well, if you don't want trees to go there, are you happy with trees going in Tasmania for transmission lines? Are you happy with trees going in Victoria for wind farms, for solar battery farms? You're happy for trees to go there, because the more we go down the green transition we're doing, there are thousands of trees being cut down every day for this.
1: Yeah.
0: And those people ring up, and all they're worried about is what's in their backyard. And that, to me, I find that quite a bit of hypocrisy there, if you like.
1: Yeah.
0: For anyone that rings up, first thing I'd ask them, okay, you don't want trees to go there. What about the ones in Victoria? What about the ones in Tasmania?
1: Yeah.
0: What about the ones in prime agricultural farmland in South Australia that will be going over the next 3 or 4 years to continue down our green dream? Are you happy with that? If they say they're happy with that, then I'm happy, because that means that'll just show the hypocrisy
1: of
0: the whole thing.
1: Yeah, I hear you, Graham. And I was amazed when we took a drive down to Portland a couple of years ago now, past Mount Gambier into Victoria and down the coast. And there's a town along the way, just a dot, really. It's just a few shops and whatever. It's called Heathmere.
0: Yeah.
1: And when you go through the back blocks, as we did, off the highway, and you'd see it from the highway anyway, where they've got the transmission lines going through, it's just staggering. We were in basically a forest, and all of a sudden, it's clear. And there's a lot of forest debris all over the ground. And you think, what's going on? Then you look up and you realise this is for high-power lines that are going across. They've got the towers built in, you know, big towers, the big metallic towers, not just your pole, but the big things, and the lines on top. And there's about 100 metres cleared either side of what would have been, you know, what you go around Adelaide, you get arrested or fined or whatever if you pick up a log as firewood because some rare ant or something might be nesting in it. But when it comes to putting up a power line, there's no thought for clearing hundreds of metres for kilometres in a straight line or whatever the course is for power lines. It's incredible, the hypocrisy of it.
0: Brings up my other point, the guy about the butterflies.
1: Yes.
0: I mean, how many butterflies are being destroyed with that massive amount of tree loss in Tasmania, in Victoria, in South Australia, that aren't in your backyard? So there's all those people that are going to ring up and carry on about, we don't want trees cut down. And the first question I go, okay, do you want trees cut down anywhere? And if they say no, then let's forget the green dream. Let's go nuclear.
1: Yeah, yeah. Well, exactly. But we'll still need power lines for that, though. You can't get away from that.
0: Yeah, but nuclear can be a lot closer to a suburban or a city.
1: If we want it to be.
0: Unfortunately, as we've seen, no one wants it in their backyard, so no one wants a solar farm right next to their house.
1: Yeah.
0: No one wants a large battery. That's why they built it out at Jamestown.
1: Yes.
0: Because no one wants it near Adelaide.
1: Yeah.
0: So this is the hypocrisy of everything. Everyone wants everything.
1: Mm.
0: But if it's in their backyard, no.
1: Forget it.
0: But if it's out yonder, then they can put up with it.
1: Remember,
0: not me.
1: Remember how we didn't want lights at the Adelaide Oval, so we had to come up with retractable lights that failed miserably?
0: Yeah, they got blew down in the storm.
1: we've got, or collapsed for whatever reason, but now we've got, you know, lights and footy on every weekend. It's great.
0: And everyone loves it.
1: Yeah, that's right.
0: But, as I said, if anyone rings up today, mate, that's the first question I ask. Okay, you don't want trees cut down there. Do you want trees cut down anywhere? And it'll be interesting to see what their reaction is.
1: Absolutely. Good on you, Graham. Thanks for the call.
0: Cheers, mate.
1: Tom says the people who designed the F1 track back in the day in the streets of Adelaide did not remove any trees. They were told to design around them. I think your commentary about this is extremely poor. Rage baiting, in fact. Can you not see what's wrong with this, Matthew? Says Tom from Cromer. Hello, Tom. Well, I don't know they designed the F1 track because it's a street track. We didn't put, apart from within Vic Park, we didn't put any new roads in for it. We used the existing roads. But yeah, you're right. They kept the trees. I think, I don't know if any came down. 1985 was the first race. So that's

0: a little beyond my memory, but certainly the fencing along Wakefield Road where the track is, and then through the chicanes and the side streets through there along East Terrace. The fencing is obviously in front of the trees, so none came down that I know of anyway back in 1985. However, you know, this is MotoGP. It's a different thing. There's bodies, not race cars. So certainly the people concerned, the Adelaide Parklands people, are using, there's probably no yellow ribbon left in the world, the amount they've used around the parklands. We'd have a yellow ribbon shortage, I reckon, internationally. Anyway, we'll see, Tom. Thank you. Somebody, no name, says, all those beautiful old trees in the parklands are habitats for wildlife. Birds, bats, possums, they provide food sources for them. Planting replacement saplings will take many years to mature. You're certainly right on that. I hope that nesting boxes and roosting places are provided on remaining trees. P.S. Didn't the state government ignore the 140,000 signatures to keep the Repat hospital open? Spot on. Well wishes to all. It finishes. It was more than that, I reckon. I think there was 160,000 signatures for the Repat. But whatever it was certainly up there, as you say. And yes, the government of the day completely ignored it. Despite the veterans standing out the front of Parliament House in all weather, collecting signatures. And they certainly got a few. Chaz says, Matt, good grief, so many trees have been and are being cut down over hundreds of years. Otherwise, we would be living in a forest in a tent. Come on. On you, Chaz. Thank you. Right on 7:30 on 5AA. Back soon.
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0: 27 to 8. Well, we'll come back to your calls, and there are calls and texts on the issue of trees for the MotoGP and the Stop the Chop rally in the city today. But sort of related to that, in that birds live in trees, but more widely, bird flu, because the state government has today announced a plan for birders. I didn't know that's what bird watchers were called. I thought bird watchers might be the title, but birders is the title given to people who like birds and want to contribute to their welfare. There's a training program, rather, empowering birders to contribute to the bird flu response in South Australia. So volunteers will be invited to sign up for the Bird Observers Network and get specialised training to identify sick birds that may be showing signs associated with H5 bird flu in the wild and record and report observations to the state government's response. From Birds SA, the President, Stephen Langley, is on the line. Stephen, good evening. Thank you for coming on.
14: Evening, Matthew. Thanks for having me.
0: Now, there's a lot of concern about this H5 bird flu here in South Australia, and that's obviously understandable.
14: Look, it is, Matthew, and it's understandable because it's proved to be absolutely devastating to bird populations in Europe and the Americas. And to give a sort of relevant example, in Peru, more than 40% of their pelicans died within the matter of 3 or 4 weeks.
0: Really?
14: So, yeah, I know. It has a massive, massive impact. Look, and one thing that we're particularly concerned about bird flu here in Australia and in South Australia, there's a couple of things that are a little bit different here. So one thing is that in Australia in general, much of the rest of the world, the populations have been exposed to earlier, less virulent forms of bird flu. So they've sort of gathered a bit of community resistance, and those earlier forms and versions didn't actually reach our shores. So, you know, sort of good in the short term, but in the long term, it means that our bird population don't have that community resistance.
0: Mm.
14: So that's one issue. And I think the final point to say is about South Australia. Of course, you know, all of us are acutely aware of algal bloom. And this has really impacted a lot of our coastal species because, you know, it's killed a lot of their food sources. So hooded plovers, for instance, had their worst breeding season in decades. So what we've got in our coastal species, we've got weakened populations and weakened individual birds coming into this. So, you know, going back to your question, Matthew, you know, there's lots of reasons why we should all be very concerned about the potential impact of bird flu.
0: Yeah, absolutely. I see the government saying 5 confirmed cases in SA, 4 have been giant petrels, which are migratory, and 1 greater crested tern. So what sort of species are especially at risk? Is it those or is it any bird?
14: Okay, look, again, great question. In fact, the short answer is we're not absolutely certain because it's been quite astonishing. You know, we're quite lucky in speech marks that we're the last place on Earth to be experienced this. So we have got some references from around the rest of the world, and what we learn from the rest of the world is that even species that are remarkably similar can react very differently. So we can't be absolutely certain, but what we have seen convincingly and consistently around the rest of the world is that birds that nest in dense colonies tend to really, really get hit, Matthew. Mm. Really, really get hit. So pelicans, as we know, we've seen, you know, you see them if you go in the Coorong, they live in big colonies. So all birds that live in colonies can be really badly impacted. Gannet colonies in the UK collapsed by more than 75%. So we are really concerned with any birds that nest in colonies. And I think two iconic birds that we should all be really fearful of are pelicans, as I said, because we know that in Peru they've been badly hit, but swans.
0: Really?
14: Swans, Matthew.
0: Yeah.
14: They are really, really susceptible. And I believe there was some research in Australia where they exposed some sample birds to this, and they had 100% fatality.
0: Really? Okay.
14: Black swans. So,
0: that's not good.
14: It could be scary.
0: Yeah, it could be. They're not native, though, are they? So, I mean, are they a nuisance bird at all? Probably not.
14: No, black swans are definitely native.
0: Actually, now you say that, I think of WA. It's on their state coat of arms, isn't it? The swan. That's why they're called swans.
14: They're native. In fact, quite funnily, when Captain Cook and his crew came over, at the time they came over, there was an expression in the English vernacular at the time. When they didn't say, that'll be a flying pig as an indication of something that was impossible, they said, oh, that'll be a black swan. So, because obviously, all swans were white they found a black one.
0: Yeah, how about that? Government today announcing this collaboration with experienced birders. Is that the term? Scott says, I always thought bird watchers were called twitchers. Do you have a name for yourselves? Are you birders these days?
14: Yeah, I think that we would all happily refer to ourselves as birders. Yeah, okay. I think that's right, Matthew.
0: All right.
14: I'm a birder.
0: Okay. how will this collaboration help? What will it do?
14: Yeah, okay. Look, I think that's another really good question, because this is a very valuable initiative. So, what I think experienced birders can do is that they can bring their identification knowledge of specific species. So, now, what we've got at the moment, you said a few minutes ago, Matthew, you referred to these giant petrels. Well, and they've come from the Antarctic and these near Antarctic islands where we know bird flu is, established. So if we can accurately identify that these are migratory birds, these long-distance migratory birds that are coming from these places, then it's highly likely that they're an at-risk species and they might be carrying it. So if we can, as experienced birders, we can tell the difference between, a petrel or an albatross and what to the general public might just be a large seagull, then we can better contribute to that. So I think that's one area. I think another area, when I discussed a few minutes ago about pelicans and swans, these birds breeding large colonies. So what I'd be expecting my fellow birders to be doing is, when I'm out on a bird walk and I see a large colony, I'd be looking really, really carefully at every bird in those hundreds of birds in that colony, and I'd be looking for a dead bird or a bird that is looking like it's in distress. So I'm looking for the first signs of illness within those colonies. And I think those are two areas that where we can really help.
0: Okay, all right. And for people in general, I suppose keep a lookout too for that. Is that what, we can do?
14: Hey, look, that is really important. What everybody on this, that's listening in today can do, I'd refer them to the SA Health bird flu website. So there's a specific page on the SA Health website which gives some really good information on what to do and how to keep themselves safe. But there's three actions: avoid, record, and report.
0: Mm.
14: So what that means, avoid, don't get too close to suspicious or dead and sick birds. But do record, so don't get close, but please do take a photo so that it can be correctly identified. Do record your, be aware precisely where you are. And also record any contact. So if you're seeing a, unusual behaviour, just write some notes down about what you actually saw and how that bird was behaving, so that you can then get to step three, and that's to report it.
0: Okay.
14: So this is really important. Everyone can really, really help by reporting, you know, unusual instances to the Emergency Animal Disease Hotline, and that is 1-800-675-888. So avoid, record, report, and everyone can play their part, because early surveillance, early reporting means that, you know, our authorities can respond, and we do whatever we can to try and mitigate the impact of this.
0: Fantastic. Stephen, how many birders would you say in South Australia, by the way?
14: Okay, so our Birds SA is the largest.
0: Yeah.
14: Putting a plug for us, we're the largest and the oldest state bird club, and we've got nearly 1,000 members. But always keen to have more people who love birds, are interested in birds, and want to support the natural environment.
0: Yeah, fantastic. All right. I appreciate your time, Stephen. And if anyone wants more information on any of that, your website, I suppose, as good as any to start.
14: That's right. There's some information on our website, and a combination of that and SA Health, and you'll be good. So thank you very much for having me on, Matthew. Appreciate it.
0: I appreciate your time. Thank you. Stephen Langley, President, Birds SA. We've got Kirsty Bevan on the line as well, Conservation Council CEO, also responsible with the government, Birds SA, all coming together to help with this new nation-leading training program to help anybody really, but the birding community, the conservation community, contribute to the H5 bird flu response. Kirsty, thanks for your time too.
15: Thanks for having me.
0: Obviously very important, and coming together like this, well, it just shows there's a committed effort to try and make sure this doesn't take hold.
15: Yeah, absolutely. We've seen some of the maps of what it looks like globally and the timeline of how it's moved across the globe. I think the fact that it's now entering our shores was an inevitable kind of moment in time we were preparing for, and I know the government had put considerable resources to trying to prepare for it. And now, so that it doesn't fully take hold and that we can stave it off as long as we possibly can, we just need as many eyes on the ground as we possibly can get.
0: Mm-hmm. What should people be looking for in birds that might be unwell?
15: So I think the signs of a sick bird are fairly obvious. We all know what bird behaviour looks like. They're fairly flittery, flighty, they take to the skies. Birds who are injured do look lethargic. And I think if you're not sure, I would record, absolutely. I'd sort of observe what they're doing. And if there's any doubt in your mind, just record what you're seeing, where you are, and report it instantly, because the government have got a triaging process they will go through.
0: Okay. So, I mean, it's got to be obvious, isn't it? They're going to be staggering around or, you know, flying into walls or something.
15: Yeah, well, I mean, think about it in terms of the flu-like symptoms we get. It's very similar in the birds. Droopy heads, unable to hold themselves up. Mm. All the sort of symptoms we get of lethargy and so forth with the flu.
0: It strikes me, Kirsty, as we sort of go down this path, we do seem to be ahead of the curve. I don't know if that's observing, but this hasn't taken hold, and yeah, we seem to be ahead of it.
15: Yeah, I totally agree. Isn't it quite a novel concept of being ahead of it?
0: Yeah.
15: I mean, we didn't have that luxury with the algal bloom. It kind of caught us unaware. But I think with the bird flu, because it has happened internationally over several years, we've had different strains of bird flu in New South Wales and Victoria. But this H5 particular strain, we have had the luxury of foresight, and I think understanding very early on that we have an active part of our community of bird observers, that we could actually get them reporting and teach them what they're to look out for, get them part of the active, trained bird observers, we will turn, you know, hundreds of people into thousands of people across the state.
0: Yeah, absolutely. Well, it's an opportunity for birders to, I mean, they're out there doing their hobby, obviously, but now they've got a far more important reason to undertake that.
15: Yeah, exactly. I mean, they're out there, and some of them have been doing this for decades in the same area. They're fully aware of what the normal bird behaviour is, so they'll be able to spot it much quicker The other thing is, we believe that in time, they'll actually be able to make other observations. So if there is very clear, you know, lack of normal behaviour or the normal number of birds, they'll be able to actually start to build that database up as well. And we're hoping also in time we'll get into further tiers of training with different bird observers that wish to go that far, where they can actively go out and be one of the triage to work out if it is something that is likely to be bird flu, that will also assist in getting those sick and injured birds out of the environment as quickly as possible.
0: Yeah, absolutely. Kirsty, appreciate your time. Thank you so much.
15: Yeah, thanks for having me.
0: No worries. Very important message. And if you're a birder or twitcher or whatever you want to call yourself, if you like looking at the feathered variety, then you can help out, because stopping H5, bird flu, get into colonies of birds and into poultry. I mean, can you imagine what's going to happen to eggs, the price of them, if poultry farms get affected by this? It sort of did happen, didn't it? We had a shortage of eggs not that long ago, a few months back. So there's some real issues if we get H5 bird flu in our bird population. We gotta try and get it out before it takes hold. And being on top of it is the way to go. So that number that Stephen gave out before, 1-800, he says, turning the page, 1-800-675-888 if you see a bird in distress. All right, 7:49 on 5AA.
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0: Seven to eight, Tim at Woodcroft. Hi, Tim. Tim.
6: Yeah, hi, Matt. How you going?
0: Yeah, I'm good. How are you?
6: Yeah, very good. Thank you, Matt. I just want to say, apparently cutting the trees out in the parklands. My brother, he was doing, he worked for the council. When the very first Grand Prix started, they had to take out 3, 4, 5 limbs of trees to stop, because that was stopping the satellite getting up to the thingo.
0: Yeah, right.
6: We don't want to cut trees now, but, depending on what you want to do, that's what you got to do.
0: Yeah. Well, no one wants to see the trees cut down, but you're right. If we want to have a world event in our city, well, that might be the result.
6: Yeah, well, that's right. And I must admit, back in those days, I don't know how far back I'm going, actually.
0: Yeah, 40
6: but
0: years.
6: That was when the greenies were running rice, and they had to get up and go to work and started doing it 4 o'clock in the morning.
0: Yeah, right.
6: So they didn't get people chained to the trees and all that sort of crap.
0: Yeah, this is 40 years ago, mind you, the Grand Prix, 1985, 41
6: really?
0: Years
6: okay.
0: ago. Yeah.
6: I'm giving up the age now.
0: Yeah, aren't we all? Gosh, 41 years ago. It's unreal. Good on you, Tim. Thanks.
6: No worries, Matt. Thanks, mate.
0: Have a great night. Cheers. A few other comments on that. I wonder how many trees were chopped down as the Torrens water was being polluted for the first time building our square mile for Light's vision 1836 onwards, asks Joe. Peter says, Matthew, Graham's call earlier, I agree 100%, he presents his case well. And Andy at Christie's Beach says, who in Adelaide can even name 5 MotoGP riders? Less people than sign the petition is my bet. It's all ego-driven spending, not what SA actually needs. Andy, to be honest, I can't name 5 current MotoGP riders, although I know because Graham has told me the story, Graham from Henley Beach, about 2 brothers who are MotoGP riders. So I know that much. Hope that's right anyway. That's what I remember. I can name 3 former world champions in Wayne Gardner, Mick Doohan, and was it Casey or Chris? Casey, I want to say. Stoner. Going back. He was before Mick Doohan, wasn't he? I reckon he was. Or was that Gardner that was before and Casey Stoner after? Chris Stoner? Casey sounds right. Anyway, so I can do that at least. Thank you, Andy. Look, again, no one wants to see the trees go. No one wants to see hundreds go, that's for sure. But, okay, there will be more. Yes, they'll take decades to grow. Yes, they absolutely will. On that, John Schumann, that Graham mentioned a bit earlier, he sang the song on 5AA Breakfast. Was it Monday morning, yesterday morning? I think it was yesterday. Gee, it feels like a lifetime ago. I don't think it was Friday. I'm pretty sure it was yesterday. This is a little bit of it.

0: It's a long way from, I was just 17, but he can write a song, John Schumann. 7:55 to 8, news is coming up shortly. Hello, Matthew Pantelis here. 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
11: Partly cloudy down to 7 tonight, cloud clearing tomorrow and 16. With the 8 o'clock news, I'm Mel Usher. Extensive mobile phone use behind the wheel in the lead-up to a deadly crash was detailed in the district court today. The screen on Shannon Turner's phone was unlocked 55 times before his ute hit and killed cyclist John Dennis at Port Pirie South 3 years ago. He accessed Snapchat 48 times, Instagram was on the screen 13 times, photos were taken, videos watched, and he was shopping on Google Chrome. Sentencing will take place at the end of July. He faces a maximum penalty of 15 years behind bars. Well, the numbers have been crunched for this year's Fringe. The event pumped $238 million into the state. More than 6 million people attended ticketed and free events. Meantime, the new Fringe CEO has arrived in Adelaide. Canadian Mark Kahn succeeds Heather Kroll.
12: Really tremendous growth period, and so the opportunity now is for me to look at it and say, you know, what's next and what does that look like for not just the team, but for the organisation and the community as well.
11: In Queensland, police have charged a 16-year-old boy following a stabbing at a school in Brisbane South. It's alleged the boy was involved in an altercation with another boy at the Islamic College of Brisbane at lunchtime today. A 17-year-old was wounded with a small knife, causing life-threatening injuries. He's now in a stable condition in hospital. The accused will front court tomorrow. A new report has found tech companies are not doing enough to protect young men from sextortion claims. The eSafety Commission has received more than 2,000 complaints from July to December last year. The most common victims are males aged 18 to 24. Communications Minister Annika Wells is urging the coalition to back tougher laws targeting tech companies doing the wrong thing.
13: They are leaving us all to fight with one hand tied behind our backs. The Albanese government won't let that happen, because big tech is looking for shortcuts. We will do everything in our powers to stop that from happening. Angus Taylor and the coalition should be doing that as well.
11: The British Prime Minister isn't going to let leaving the job get in the way of attending the World Cup final if England make the cut. Keir Starmer's revealed plans to fly to New York for the decider and then fly back to London to officially resign from the top job. Now turning to 5AA sport, and managing Tex Walker means he's expected to miss the Crows' trip to Sydney for Friday night's clash with the Swans. Coach Matthew Nick says they need to be thinking ahead as they near the pointy end of the season.
14: We're 6 weeks, before, hopefully a final series, but we've got some work to do to still get there. So what we're looking at now is how do we best set ourselves over this 6 weeks? One, to get there and play in September, and two, to be at our best if we do earn that opportunity.
11: Hugo Hall-Kahan will come into the side. He'll replace the injured Rory Laird. Injuries are hitting hard at Alberton. Jack Lukosius will be sidelined this weekend as he continues managing a Baker's cyst issue at the back of his knee. Well, James Hird met with the Bombers today in his bid to replace Brad Scott. The meeting coming 3,983 days after he departed as coach of Essendon. And the world's best golfers are preparing for the final major of the year, the Open Championship in the UK. Former world number one Jordan Spieth feels he's due a run in contention after steadily improving his recent form.
15: There are things I can do now that I can do significantly better than I could when I was number one in the world. There should be nothing that should stop me in my own head of being able to search and believe that I can reach that again.
11: Seven Aussies will tee off from Friday morning, including former champion Cameron Smith. Now the 5AA forecast, partly cloudy tonight down to 7, cloud clearing tomorrow 16, Thursday mostly sunny 17, Friday sunny also 17. Right now it's 11 degrees on 5AA, always Adelaide.
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0: Thank you, Mel. 8:05 on 5AA. Well, a half hour's to go of the program. 8223 0000 is the number. Over to Ingle Farm. Hello, Ken. Ken. Let's hook you up properly. There we go. Hello, Ken.
16: How you going, Matthew?
0: Yeah, good, thank you.
16: Yeah. No worries. Good to hear you.
0: Thank you.
16: It's been a long time. Have you been on at nights for a while, have you?
0: No, not since December.
16: Oh, right, no worries. Well, I'm glad you're on tonight. Anyway, it's great,
0: Excellent, thank you.
16: Because you've got a great voice, simple as that.
0: Yeah.
16: Oh, no, I don't really know you that well, do I?
0: No.
16: I can't say you're a great bloke.
0: No, you
16: but
0: can't.
16: But I know you're a decent fella.
0: No,
16: right?
0: Good on you, thank you.
16: No worries. Look, there's quite a few points that we've got tonight. I've had a couple of points. The first one is, I'm all for bringing events to South Australia, right? Mm.
0: Yeah.
16: I'm one of these people that voted Labor and Liberal for the last 40 years,
0: mm-hmm.
16: right? And now I'm voting One Nation,
0: uh-huh.
16: Right? And today I was talking to a young Iraqi lad who's working, and he seen my hat, and he was shaking my hand, and he was going, "We need him in Iraq now to take care of the they're trying." He says, Al-Qaeda and all that are getting back in Iraq.
0: Mm-hmm.
16: Right? And I said, that's where the security services here in Australia should be doing a lot more too, because apparently Afghanistan now is home to a dozen or more terrorist groups.
0: Mm.
16: Right? That's why Pakistan's gone in and started squashing them. Right? Because they've had enough, Because they were facilitating them too, letting them cross the border, and it was just all political. And But innocent people were dying from it, right? And as you said, the poor women in Afghanistan, they haven't even got a voice.
0: Yeah.
16: And you don't hear many people and women in this on your radio station ringing up and having a go at our government. Mm. And I'm ashamed of these women here, because the women in Afghanistan have been getting, they can't even talk. They can't even go out the house. Yeah. Right? But do you know, Matthew, we have Taliban sympathizers here. I know one of them. He works here. He showed me his phone when he went back to the holiday, and I looked at him and I said, I don't want to see crap like that, mate.
0: Yeah.
16: And he went, oh, he was surprised, you know. He must have thought, he's Aussies, you're with us. I can't believe it. You know why he was like that?
0: Why?
16: Because he'd been over there for a holiday.
0: Have you?
16: Now, our government.
0: Ken, I'd be ringing ASIO, frankly.
16: Well, they're listening. They're listening.
0: That's true.
16: Right?
0: That's true.
16: I said this about a few months ago on the radio.
0: Yeah.
16: Right? And I give them the heads up. Mm. But as far as I'm concerned, if they haven't got the heads up already, mate,
0: yeah,
16: we need Trump more than ever, mate. I'm telling you now.
0: Mm.
16: You know, because these clowns, they've been infiltrated,
0: mm,
16: you know, years ago. And I'm really, you know, but anyway, we'll get off that. What I'm really on about is, why are we in Australia, the Albanese government, letting people from this country go to a terrorist-run country for a holiday, and then coming back to our country and trying to show people like me, who are disgusted in the way they treat their women, photographs of him walking around his village with a gun, and the head Taliban chief, man. And this is what he's saying to me. And I said, listen, mate, I won't talk to you much more. This is it, you know, bye-bye.
0: Mm.
16: That
0: shouldn't be happening. We shouldn't be letting people go on holidays to terrorist strongholds, if that's the case. No, I mean, Iraq is not Taliban-run. Afghanistan is. So you reckon he went to Afghanistan?
16: Yeah, he's from Afghanistan. I was just saying that this young lad, I've met him today, and he was from Iraq.
0: So Taliban, you know, well, they're not a friendly group of people, as we know, and certainly, as you say, treat women in that country extremely poorly. No education for girls, no school, no rights. And why do we do that? I mean, it's like the Bondi shooters. We know they went, ASIO knew they went to the Philippines and to a region of the Philippines where terrorists operate and are based. Apparently they didn't meet up, is the latest, or some of the research that was given out early on. I don't know if that's evolved since then, but nevertheless, not great for our country, is it?
16: No, that's right. And of course, where is the media? Where's the great ABC, who was running down America, right? I mean, these people, mate, I'm telling you, I mean, what is, that's why I'm voting One Nation, mate. I've had a gutful of them. And, I, that really got me when he was trying to show me these on the phone. And I went,
0: tell me why, as somebody who's voted Labor and Liberal, tell me why you reckon One Nation have got the answers. Is it just that you've had a gutful of the other two and you just want an alternative, or do you think they'll really make a difference?
16: Well, I think that, as I said, I've voted for them for 20 to 30 years.
0: Yeah.
16: Have a look at the state of our country now.
0: Yeah, yeah.
16: All right? You know, I rung up many, many years ago and said, why aren't we building more places to put the people that have chose to use drugs? Now, I can tell you stories about a person I knew, right? I met him when I first come to Adelaide, right? And he was only a few years older than me there. And, you know, like I was in my 20s.
0: Mm.
16: Right, late 20s, and a lot younger, mm, and he ended up, as you said, he chose his life, he told me, right, he said, I chose to do drugs, and he said, you know, he said, I've made the wrong decision, and I know it,
0: yeah,
16: he said, and you know what I'm going to be, and I said, what, and he said, I'm just going to be fish food in the next few years,
0: oh,
16: I owe too many people money,
0: wow,
16: and that's what he, you know what happened to him? He ended up dying in his bed, coughing up, choking, because, as I said, all he'd done, he was a smart lad.
0: Mm.
16: He was a very smart person. He could fix cars. He could do a lot of things. But he chose. I've seen him one day, Matthew, right? He was over the shops here at Ingle Farm. And I've come home, and somehow he knew where I lived. He must have followed me one day and found out, right? Mm. But anyway, he's at my door.
0: Mm.
16: And I said, what the hell are you doing here, Steve? And he's got a case of beer on his shoulder. He's just run from the bottle shop at Ingle Farm, took it, and of course, he knew that he was going to get caught eventually. He could just keep and hide in a few people's houses.
0: Yeah.
16: And but that was his life, and this is what he said to me, right? But the thing is, we've got people. I've bumped into another one today up at Tea Tree Plaza.
0: Mm-hmm.
16: He walked past me. He goes, "Oh, hey, mate, how you going? I'm living the dream." And I looked at him and I went, "Yeah, thanks, mate, I am." Then he said, I said, "Look, I'm on the phone." I said, "But stand there." I said, "I'll have a chat to you."
0: Yeah.
16: And so he stood there. And anyway, he said to me, I've just come across from Woodley House. I've got another couple of days to go."
0: Mm.
16: And I went, "What's Woodley House?" And he goes, "That's where all those drug addicts go." And he says, "It's great. We go in there and we get fed. We looked after for months."
0: Mm.
16: And then they just let us back out. And then he back onto the same stuff, he said again. He said, "But, I'm living the dream."
0: Okay.
16: He said, "I'm trying to keep away, but it's hard now, and all this." And I said, "Yeah, mate, no worries. I understand your problem." I said, "But who's paying for all this?"
0: Yeah.
16: And he said, "All the suckers."
0: Yeah.
16: He said, "Because us people," he said, "we should be put somewhere."
0: Mm.
16: "They should make an island for us," he reckons. This is him out of his mouth.
0: Yeah.
16: He said, "They should put us all on an island. And, they have the facilities there, but they've got to grow their own food. You've got it all set up first."
0: Yeah.
16: "Obviously, they're not going to be eating grass, because I know some of your woke supporters here, on the station, not your supporters, Matthew, but just some of these wokies, will not understand what I'm saying. I don't just mean stick them on the island with nothing. So get that out of your heads and don't bother texting Matthew rubbish, right? Listen to what I'm saying, right? And, set it all up first. And then you say to him, now you grow your own food, and of course, you're not going to go anywhere." And he said, "And they've got to make sure we dry out on there."
0: Okay.
16: And "I can't dry out here because every workplace I go, there's someone I know that's peddling this crap to me."
0: Yeah, it's a struggle, Ken. Thank you for the call. Got to move on. Got other callers on the board, but thank you for ringing through. Bill at Richmond with an idea about the MotoGP. I can't wait, Bill. Hello.
17: Good evening. How are you?
0: Yeah, all right. Thank you.
17: Yeah. So I want to say, it's good to have this freedom of speech, And so I'm going to use this opportunity to say something on behalf of speechless or so-called trees.
0: Mm-hmm.
17: So this partial solution between conflict between motorcycle riders and trees. I was thinking for a while, so maybe some of the trees could be saved. For example, trees would have protective foam barriers around them.
0: Mm.
17: And another thing would be, I hope that any of these protective clothing manufacturers are listening. Maybe that would be a unique opportunity for them. So I was thinking if this protective clothing for motorcycle riders would be assembled with airbags.
0: So have airbags in the clothing?
17: Yes, correct, including in helmets as well.
0: Right.
17: So I know, while these airbags would be in standby mode, would be able to be activated only by pressing a button that is located close to handle on the motorcycle. So that way, airbags would be activated only at the moment when a rider's hand would go off the handle.
0: Yeah.
17: Because it is not the same if you are hit by something that is moving at 20 kilometers per hour or 2 kilometers per hour. For example, majority of these injuries are happening when with falls of the bikes.
0: Yeah.
17: So I had opportunity only once to roll at about, I fell off the motorcycle and my body was rolling at about, let's say, 20 kilometers per hour, and I narrowly missed the traffic light pole.
0: Yeah.
17: And I was thinking what would happen to me if I hit into the traffic light pole, and how many bones I would have broken, or if I would hit with the head,
0: And that's the end of
17: So, yes, that would be like partial solution for I know that there would be, like, for example, instances where riders would forget themselves and to disable this standby mode for airbags, and, you know, they would look funny if airbags would be activated while they're getting off the bikes. And
0: I want to know, Bill, where the airbag goes in the helmet, because where's the room going to be for your head if the airbag goes off in the helmet?
17: Well, it'll be different differently designed helmets.
0: Okay.
17: So from outside part, same as with clothing. So all of this is possible, you know. I mean, if there is a willing, obviously there is a big market for it.
0: Don't you reckon they would have come up with this? Like, if surely some genius in motorcycle safety would have thought of this, and it must be impractical.
17: So that's me talking about me. Yeah. I'm a genius.
0: Yeah, of course you are.
17: So, that's what I was thinking. I mean, it's not like a complete solution, but it would definitely significantly reduce the number of serious injuries with the falls of the motorcyclists or even bicycles, you know, maybe in a future. But, you know, not to be compulsory, this protective clothing, except for the racing, you know, racing motorcycle riders. So those situations should be compulsory, because obviously, you know, that is how majority of them end with serious injuries or death. And so yes, there would be activation button.
0: You know how it would work better? This is how it would work. Lynette has texted, and she says some horse riders wear a jacket that inflates if you fall off. It's activated by a cord attached to the saddle. If you come off the saddle, it pulls the cord and it inflates. So you don't have to worry about them letting go of the handles. They just have to be attached to the bike. If they come off, the cord will stretch and then inflate the airbag. I mean, that's how it would work. You don't have to go into technicalities about, you know, anything else. That's a good idea. Lynette, thanks. How about that?
17: Yes. Well, that is like applicable for motorcycles.
0: Of course.
17: This would be an event when a rider would leave his hand off the handle, automatically would activate like airbags in his clothing.
0: Yeah, and here I was thinking you were just an ordinary genius when you're an exceptional genius.
17: Sorry?
0: Here I am thinking you were just an ordinary genius when you're actually an exceptional genius.
17: No, I'm speaking on behalf of trees. You know, I'm also speaking on behalf of riders. But, you know, trees obviously have no one to speak on behalf of them.
0: No, they don't. Unless they're in Lord of the Rings.
17: Yeah, I don't know. I don't watch cartoons like this.
0: All right.
17: So I'm a little bit too old for that.
0: Mm.
17: So, yeah, statistically, that would be proven that would significantly reduce number of injuries with the riders, especially racing riders.
0: Yeah.
17: Motorcycle.
0: It would, though. Yeah. I mean, you're right, it would. And I do like that idea from Lynette. If they do that in equestrian, well, why not do it in motorcycles?
17: Yes, correct.
0: Good on you, Kent. Bill, sorry. Thank you. Why not? Right? The RAA today, in fact, maybe I'll take a break and talk about this, but I want to talk about motorcycles. The RAA, just very briefly, and I'll talk about this more when I come back after the ads, talked about road fatalities today. You would have heard it on 5AA News. Road fatalities surging. South Australia falling further behind in road safety targets. And I'll let you know my thoughts on that next. But Ken says, was just thinking about your last few callers. This is only your first night of 6 months on Night Show. Welcome, mate. Next ad break, turn off your mic and scream out loud.
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6: 25 past 8 on 5AA. Lucas asking, when's the next full moon? Actually, I don't think it's far. I reckon it's in just over a week, 10 days, something like that. But there's a bit of overhang around from the last one, obviously, Luke. Thank you for the text. Now, the RAA have put out a statement. You've heard it on 5AA News. There's been a 58% increase in the first 6 months of the year in the number of people who've lost their lives on SA roads, 60 people. In the first 6 months, the number of lives lost, it's 30% above the five-year average. We have the third highest number of lives lost per capita in Australia when compared to other states and territories. Regional roads account for 63% of all lives lost. 13 motorcyclists have been killed, equal to the worst first half result in 30 years. Five cyclists have died, matching the five-year average annual cyclist figure. A March recorded 19 lives lost, the highest March total since 2005. June recorded 13 lives lost in SA, more than double the five-year average for the month. And the Adelaide Hills recorded the most regional lives lost, 8. Northern Adelaide recorded the highest metro total with 10. So 13 motorcyclists out of that 60, which is, you know, one-fifth and a bit, which is terrible. And my thought on motorcyclists, don't get me wrong, I'm not suggesting we should get rid of motorcycles, but one of the basic reasons people have died out of the 60, I don't know what the breakdown is, I don't think I do anyway, no, I can't see it here, is people not wearing seatbelts. It's one of the leading factors for crashes, for fatals in South Australia, is people not wearing seatbelts, which is the easiest thing you can do out of anything to try and protect yourself in a crash. But people aren't wearing seatbelts. And it got me thinking, okay, if wearing a seatbelt is important in a car, what happens with motorcycles? Well, obviously we know if a motorcycle crashes, the rider comes off, and with or without a suit equipped with airbags, thank you, Bill, the person is going to be injured, or worse, they're going to die, depending on the nature of the crash, etc. But we're serious about seatbelts. We want to be seatbelts in cars to restrain you from going through the windscreen. Yet on a motorbike, there's nothing restraining you. Now, 99.9% of motorcyclists are good, responsible, law-abiding people. But obviously, they're overrepresented in crash statistics, in injuries and fatalities, because of the fact they're not restrained. I don't know what the answer to that is, but if we're serious about cutting back on people dying on our roads, then surely, and no one's going to do this, so don't worry about it too much, but surely we've got to look at the use of motorcycles on the roads. It's cut and dried to me. It's obvious. Again, not having a crack at motorcyclists. 99.9% of you who ride bikes, fantastic. Do the right thing. Look after other motorists. Do, you know, look after yourselves. Everything hunky-dory. No issue. There's always, you know, the few that don't. And we see them. They're in cars. They're on motorbikes. But if we're serious about seatbelts, why aren't we serious about people injuring themselves on bikes? That's the question. And given the overrepresentation of motorcyclists injured and killed, well, surely it'll take a politician with big kahunas, though, big Yamahas, to stand up and say we're going to get rid of motorbikes. I don't think that's going to happen. But got to be one of the things, does it not, if we're serious?

0: I don't know. Love to get your thoughts. 8223-0000. Again, not calling for motorbikes to be banned, but I kind of am, I suppose. Love to know your thoughts. Coming up to 8:30, we'll take a quick break on 5AA.
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0: Twenty-eight to 9 on 5AA. Well, one of the annual events coming up at this time of year, it's always time for the school holidays, of course, and the kids love it. Mums and dads, grandees do too. Bob Sanson from the National Railway Museum at Port Adelaide, the executive officer on the line. G'day, Bob.
7: G'day, Matthew. How's things?
0: All right, thank you. The family fun fair at the port getting underway again on Thursday through to Sunday.
7: Yes, this is our most popular event for the year, and it's directly aimed at young families where the grandparents or the parents can bring their kids down, and it's full-on entertainment with train rides, with song and dance, with Fritz Sandwich the Clown, a Digger Dino where people can build and play with dinosaur timber pieces, do colouring ins. It's just all day, every day, and it's a wonderful experience. And, of course, it's aimed directly at our major audience, and that is young families with children mainly under 10 or 11.
0: Yeah, it's I went along back in the day with my kids when they were quite young, and they loved it. They loved it.
7: Yeah, no, it's look, we've been doing this for many, many years. It's changed its name a few times, but basically it's the July school holidays. It's been on for many, many years. And the combination of riding on the 1950s Red Hen trains, which I'm sure you went to school on, Matthew.
0: Yeah, I reckon you were probably the guard on the trains.
7: Exactly, clicking the ticket.
0: Yeah, I think so.
7: But in addition, of course, to the Red Hens, we've got our famous Blue Engine Bub taking rides for people around the whole huge site. We've got catering with Prospect Scouts doing their barbecue on the weekend and Rotary in the cafeteria car on each of the 4 days. And we've got our great friends from the Murray Bridge Lolly Shop. Mm. And they have a wonderful collection of lollies. Not that some of us might go for lollies, I know, but...
0: Yeah, so there's something for everyone, and the train rides, they'd be the highlight, wouldn't they, whether it's the little train, the bub train, or the Red Hens, to reminisce of journeys from the 60s, 50s, 60s, 70s and 80s.
7: Basically, there's a direct link between the number of people who attend the event and the number of rides we get on the train. The Red Hens normally are in alignment with the visitation number, but the little... Bub steam train ride, there's almost double the number of rides on that to the admission, but that we're used to that. We can handle it.
0: Yeah, that's the way. This would be one of your big fundraisers, wouldn't it, for the year in terms of keeping yourselves afloat and operating 365 days?
7: Oh, absolutely. I mean, apart from the Semaphore Railway, which generates, a third of our total net income comes from the Semaphore Railway, which we've been doing for 33 years now. Mm. This Family Fun Fair is the next biggest single event. I mean, we have 6 or 7 events throughout the year, and they're all aimed at different audiences. You know, there's some adult sort of history stuff. There's behind closed doors where we open up a whole series of engines and carriages that aren't normally open, and that's also very popular. So, yeah, the Heritage Transport Expo, though, in October is one of my favourites, because that's when we really get the Bluebird going, the Red Hens. We have them. Classic motor vehicles, but we also have the bus preservation boys running their buses around Port Adelaide. So, yeah, the October event's pretty big as well.
0: Okay. No excuse for people who don't have a car now, because you get the train going all the way into the port.
7: Absolutely. I was about to say that's been a huge success not just us, but for Port Adelaide businesses in general. We're up, believe it or not, we're up to nearly 20% of the total visitation come by train. And the interesting stat is that of the first-time visitors, that's 70-odd percent.
0: Is that right?
7: It's incredible numbers that are using that train, and it pulls up right next to the museum.
0: Yeah.
7: And our own Red Hen train, of course, parallels the Adelaide Metro services as they come in and out. So it's a great experience for those that are on board our own Red Hens. Paralleling the Adelaide Metro train.
0: And your Red Hens, and eventually when you get your super trains up and running, they would have worked alongside the actual Adelaide Metro trains, wouldn't they? They were both in service at the same time.
7: Oh, absolutely, particularly the Adelaide Metro trains that run to Port Dock, the 3000 series. They were running
0: concurrently.
7: When the Red Hens were still running and not withdrawn.
0: Yeah, amazing. In terms of running a museum, Bob, I interviewed the mayor of Peterborough last week on 5AA Mornings, and because the Steamtown Museum, which is a railway museum for people who don't know, up at Peterborough, has been running, 20, 30 years up there, has closed, and it closed, you'll probably know better than me, but a couple of years ago, and the volunteers couldn't run it anymore and they handed it to the council. It's been shut ever since. Council hoping to reopen it before the end of the year. But I imagine finding the people to run it, finding the money to run a museum of old trains and real trains, that they were obviously real trains, in service and doing their job around SA, must cost a fortune.
7: Yeah, look, I've been mixed up in this volunteer business for over 50 years, and while some of it might seem pretty simple, I can assure you getting the right sort of people with the right attributes, the dedication, a bit of experience and skills, it's not easy, and it's getting harder and harder. And really, to running any of these groups, like, for instance, Pituitary Railway, Steam Ranger, the Friends of Borough done a fantastic job, and there's many others, but it's not easy. It's not easy to get the right sort of volunteers who are dedicated.
0: Yeah, yeah, amazing. So do you reckon it's going to reopen, Peterborough? You hopeful?
7: Well, I hope it does. I mean, it's a wonderful attraction, and sound and light show that ran at night. For anyone who's never seen it, it's really worthwhile sitting there in the dark, seeing the history of Peterborough and the railway development over decades of time. It's a great experience, and they've got a good collection of rolling stock in the old diesel depot shed at Peterborough. It's certainly worth seeing it, and I do hope that it can reopen and have some degree of management structure in place to make sure it continues to be an attraction for the visitors to Peterborough.
0: What would happen to all that stuff, all the rolling stock, if they don't reopen, if they can't afford to reopen or whatever the case is? Does it go to museums around the country? I mean, transporting it would cost a fortune.
7: Yes. One of the things we all deal with in the rail heritage area is heavy things.
0: Yes.
7: They're big and they're heavy.
0: Yeah.
7: And to use cranes to lift them, transport them and unload them, you're talking about tens of thousands of dollars to move some of these locomotives and things around the countryside. And that in itself becomes a big problem for someone who might be interested, and I stress might be interested, if any of the stuff at Peterborough was available for acquisition.
0: Yeah, unreal. All right, well, this weekend anyway, or from Thursday, day after tomorrow, the Family Fun Fair gets underway at the port and people can go and enjoy.
7: Yeah, there's plenty to see and do, plenty. Yeah.
0: Excellent. Good on you, Bob. Thank you for your time.
7: Yep. Thanks, Matthew. See you.
0: All the best. Bob Sampson, Executive Officer, National Railway Museum at the Port, which is worth visiting. If you haven't been or haven't been for years, then it's certainly worth a visit. Go and check out their exhibits. And the next 4 days, well, they'll be chockers with families enjoying clowns and all sorts. All right, 20 to 9 on 5AA, 8223-0000 is the number.
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20: 5AA Nights with Matthew Pantelis.
0: 7 degrees tonight is where we're heading as a low. Currently in the city, 10 degrees. So on the way, tomorrow 16 cloud clearing. So that's good. Vic, hello, Vic.
21: G'day, Matthew. How are you?
0: Oh, well, how are you?
21: Yeah, not too bad. Just want to talk about motorbikes and also about languages. First of all, with the motorbike situation, I think a lot of people are trying to save a bit of money these days because cash is tight.
0: Yep.
21: And if you don't have the proper tyres and proper suits, et cetera, helmets that are good, et cetera, you're going to have problems.
0: Yep.
21: Not to say that it wouldn't happen. You know, you could still have the best gear and be cured on a bike, but also the training, a lot more training involved as well. If you're not an older rider, a lot of younger people get their licence and, don't know how to ride a dirt bike or ride in wet weather or slippery conditions. And they should do all that before they actually start riding again, you know.
0: Yeah,
21: for sure. That's one of the problems there.
0: Totally.
21: And also on bigger bikes, you know, a lot of people get themselves quite a big bike. I don't know what the law is now. I think it's over 250cc you can have as a learner and all that. So, and some of those bikes are pretty high powered now.
0: Yeah, they are. Yep.
21: So I think there's more training involved on a bike than it is in a car.
0: Yep. Don't disagree.
21: Yeah, yeah. The other thing too quickly is something from Spain that I read the other day. It says here, speaking more than one language could shave years off the age of your brain. People who spoke two languages were found to have brains that appeared 6 years younger than their real age compared to those who spoke one. Speaking three languages was linked to having a brain that is 7 years younger, and those who spoke four had brains 13 years younger.
0: How about that?
21: And they've done that research from Spain. So that's quite interesting.
0: In five different languages.
21: Yes. Imagine trying to do that. But there we go. That's what they reckon anyway.
0: Yeah.
21: I mean, it is be good to learn another language. Why not?
0: I wouldn't dispute it, though, you know. I reckon there's something in that. Just stretching your powers of thinking.
21: Yeah. Something from Stephen Wright I read the other day. He said, imagine how deep the oceans would be if there weren't any sponges.
0: Very good.
21: And the other one here, there's a bumper sticker I saw.
0: Yeah.
21: It said, I always hoped one day we could have flying cars, but no matter how many Volvos I push out of the nest, they never learn.
0: Oh, very good.
21: Anyway, you have a good night,
0: good
21: mate.
0: Good on you, Vic. Thank you.
21: I'm just in Adelaide at the moment doing stuff, so
0: excellent.
21: I'll hit the sticks later on.
0: Good on you. Cheers, mate. Thanks for the call. Good to hear from you. Somebody I haven't spoken to in about 8 months as well as Vic is Maggie at Athelstan. Hello, Maggie.
22: And good evening to you, Matthew, and welcome back.
0: Thank you.
22: You are a breath of fresh air.
0: Oh, thank you.
22: Mm-hmm. Now, look, I've always got a lot to say about all sorts of things, but at the moment, words that are on my mind, and how one can expand upon, perhaps two, one being silence and the other destiny. So, silence, an old saying is that sometimes deafening by the silence, whatever, however that term goes.
0: Yep.
22: Number two, in regard to, silence can, for me, be bliss. I've got that damn radio in the background going on and I thought I closed it all. Anyway.
0: I can't hear it. I can't hear it, Maggie. So, not bothering me.
22: Yep. And then absence makes the heart grow fonder.
0: Yep.
22: One could go on about that word and what silence, perhaps slash absence means.
0: Mm-hmm.
22: And also I could elaborate on that silence word, and then destiny too.
0: Mm. You think they're all linked in some way?
22: No, just two simple words, which, many people might have their viewpoints.
0: Isn't it funny that silence can be deafening, as you said, and can also be bliss, depending on the situation?
22: Oh, absolutely. Yeah. And, you know, silence, we in built-up suburbia, when it's quiet, many think that it's silent.
0: Yeah.
22: But it's not so. That dull background, for want of a better term, the noise, that we're mostly unaware of, it is always present. To get true silence and bliss, in my view, one really has to go far, travel out back, off the beaten track, to a remote area. And all one hears at times, especially at night time, are those distant insects or whatever on occasions.
0: Yeah. Yeah, or if you're in the country, you might hear a cow lowing.
22: Oh, no, we've got this low scale, I believe, noise, sound that we don't really hear, but it's forever present, particularly in built-up suburbia. Yeah.
0: But you know what? It's in suburbia at 3 a.m., you realise how quiet the city is. Or in a suburb. Yeah, on the whole, unless you live on a main road where there's always a car going past or something.
22: A distinct difference between quiet and silence, in my view.
0: Okay, all right. Okay, fair.
22: Mm-hmm. Yeah. And then destiny, too. Yeah. It's an interesting word.
0: Why? Why is destiny interesting?
22: Oh, well, for many reasons. Just for one, we've got, every individual, it's either somehow destined one way or another.
0: Mm.
22: And for whatever reason, and sometimes, with not good outcomes.
0: Mm.
22: But, let me say, if in my life I had done a couple of things differently, everything from then on would have changed on many levels the rest of my life.
0: Absolutely. Totally.
22: In that the children that I have today, I would not have.
0: No. You'd have different versions, maybe.
22: Somehow be different.
0: Yeah, completely true. The sliding door effect.
22: Oh, well, whatever. Hmm. I've got so much to say about all sorts of things, but sometimes, like tonight on my mind, the word silence and destiny and
0: absence. Well, interesting. Maggie, thank you for the call. Words. And, words can conjure up different meanings for all of us in terms of, you say a word to a person or to two people and they can both have completely different interpretations. Words are fascinating. in how they're used and everything else. All right, we'll take a break at 7 minutes to 9 o'clock on 5AA. 8223 0000 is the number. Some text messages first. And Anne says, hopefully the golf course goes ahead. It's good for business and tourism. So many going broke. Hope those tree lovers are keeping leaves picked up and don't need them. Don't let them go down the drain out to sea. It's not good for the environment's health. Right. I reckon, Anne, by the time those leaves went through the drainage system and out to sea, the majority would have composted. There'd be nothing much going out, and they've probably cleaned the water on the way out. Anyway, what that's worth. Stephen says, hi again, Matthew. My idea for the next big event in Adelaide would be another World Masters Games following the great success in Sydney back in 2009. I and a few others... friends competed in that. In table tennis, one of 28 different sports, coming up against a number of great junior champions of the past from countries all around the world. I really struggled, but was a better player at the end of the games than the beginning. It's not an event that would make millions or attract younger generations to this rapidly aging state, but would be something different and properly publicised. Should attract around 25,000 competitors, give more good recognition to Adelaide and SA. I remember your David Pemberthy referring to us mob as a bunch of oldies shuffling around in tracksuits. Yet his better half, Kate Ellis, did a great promotional job at the time, engaging much interest in getting South Australians going to Sydney in 2009. Stephen from Aberfoyle Park, PS. Maybe you could take part in your preferred sport, Matthew. Have they got a category for recliner watching Netflix sports? I can do that. Oh, I could excel in that. Just ask my wife. Recliner TV watching, you betcha. Thank you, Stephen. You're right. Look, any big event in Adelaide that attracts thousands of people's a win, in my view. Evan says, I had a beautiful decaf cappuccino coffee at Inglefarm Shopping Centre Sunday, and the lady that spoke, Maggie, sounded exactly like the owner. I hope... it's the same person. If not, you're bringing back good memories. Oh, wow. All right. I don't think it's Maggie, but you never know. Maybe it is. Making cappuccinos in Inglefarm Shopping Centre. Right side of town, at least. Thank you, Evan, for the text. The news is not far away on 5AA. On the other side, we're going to talk more about trees because I'll be joined by Matt Monty from the Adelaide Parklands Association. On the rally held today, the Stop the Chop campaign hitting a major milestone. Organisers have enough signatures to send their fight to Parliament, and the petition could trigger an inquiry into the Premier's golf course. So it's happening as far as the protesters are concerned. All right. Ha, ha, ha. Funny man, Matthew, says Stephen. Thank you, Stephen. Ange says, nice to hear you on tonight, Matthew. Ange from Richmond. Thank you, Ange. Keep the texts coming through. Keep the calls coming through. You'll get straight through, actually, just after the news at least. And as I said, Matt Monty from the Adelaide Parklands Association is not too far away on 5AA.
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20: 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Always Adelaide.
9: Cloud clearing tomorrow and a top of 16, down to 7 tonight. Good evening, I'm Mel Usher. Mobile phone use behind the wheel has been directly linked to the death of a cyclist. The district court heard today that Shannon Turner used his mobile 55 times while driving in the lead up to hitting and killing John Dennis at Port Pirie South in October 2023. The screen was unlocked, photos taken, messages sent, he shopped online and used Instagram and Snapchat. The Instagram app was open at the time of impact between the vehicle and the cyclist. Turner has been remanded on continuing bail. He'll be sentenced at the end of the month. Almost a week on from the major Telstra outage, customers are still reeling at the losses incurred. Carol Bennett from the Australian Communications Consumer Action Network says it's not easy to get compensation.
24: The onus seems to be on consumers to prove loss or harm, and then there is an assessment process, which could possibly be a two-step process. If you're not happy with your telco, you have to go to the ombudsman to get a resolution.
9: A teenager has allegedly been stabbed at a Brisbane school. More from Amy Drew.
25: Emergency services were called to the Islamic College of Brisbane in Karawatha just before midday. Police allege two boys were involved in an altercation before a 17-year-old was wounded with a small knife, causing life-threatening injuries. He was rushed to the PA hospital and is now in a stable condition. A 16-year-old boy was arrested in a nearby suburb after allegedly leaving the scene. He has been charged with one count each of acts intended to maim, disfigure, disable and unlawful possession of a weapon, and will face the Richlands Children's Court tomorrow.
9: The 2026 Adelaide Fringe has been declared a financial success. New stats out today show it generated an estimated $238 million in expenditure across the local economy. That is up 20% on 2025. Almost 1.1 million tickets were sold, the equivalent of filling Adelaide Oval more than 20 times. A popular Toy Story 5 collector cup sold at Hoyts is being recalled nationwide due to a dangerous manufacturing defect. Product watchdogs warn the character figurines on the cups can easily snap into small pieces, posing a fatal choking hazard to young children. Parents are being urged to immediately take the cups away from children and return them to any Hoyts venue for a full refund. Bryan Adams has announced a national tour next year. He'll play the Adelaide Entertainment Centre on March 4. You can expect to hear all the hits, including this one. Now turning to 5AA Sport, the injuries are piling up at Alberton ahead of their home game against Frio this Saturday. Confirmation today that Jack Lukosius will be sidelined as he continues managing a Baker's cyst issue that's at the back of his knee. Assistant coach Stuart Dew telling Rowie and Timmy G, we could see a new face pull on the boots this weekend.
3: Mitch is out, Jason's been suspended, and Zach's due for an operation. Lockie Jones will be a test. Jack Lacoste is just a bit of a tricky one with him. With about four or five potentially to come in, there's a fair chance there could be someone making a debut.
9: Hugo Hawker-Hahn will come into the Crows' side for the Swans' clash at the SCG Friday night. He was managed for last weekend's game but will be recalled following Rory Laird's injury. Hawker-Hahn has lined up in 5 matches since being selected in the mid-season rookie draft in June. Tex Walker is set to be rested. That's sport. Turning to the 5AA forecast, down to 7 tonight, cloud clearing tomorrow and 16. Thursday, mostly sunny and 17. Friday, sunny as well and a top of 17. 5AA, always Adelaide.
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0: 9:04 on 5AA. I got a lovely email from Faye who says, welcome back. Nice to know you're still with us. Oh, Faye, glad you're still with us too. I've missed you through all this time. With regards to the road toll, I remember seatbelt legislation was first brought in somewhere in the 1970s. No, you're spot on. 74, I want to say. But one more thing needs to be made mention of, and that is speed and alcohol and drugs of all sorts. As a person with a vision impairment, I've never driven and never will be able to, and thank goodness for that. But our road toll is nothing short of disgraceful. Again, welcome back, my friend. Cheers from Faye at Windsor Gardens. Thank you, Faye. If you were driving, you'd be like Mr. Magoo, wouldn't you? I reckon. He was great, Mr. Magoo. One of those cartoons we'd wake up to on school holidays or a Saturday morning. Good old days. Might talk about that in a bit, but I want to talk about the parklands because today there was a big rally on the steps of State Parliament. The petition to force Parliament to have a look at the legislation has reached over 10,000 and I think it's at 13,000. They're confident of getting it to 15 and who knows, maybe 20,000. Doesn't mean the government will pay heed to it, but Matt Monty on the line from the Adelaide Parklands Association. He's the president. Hello, Matt. Thanks for your time.
10: Thanks for having me.
0: Now, I suppose from your point of view, you've reached a milestone.
10: Yeah, I mean, it's a really exciting day today. So we were proud to announce outside Adelaide Town Hall that we've reached 13,500 signatures on our physical petition. Now, some listeners might remember we had an online petition a few months ago that reached 50,000 signatures to stop the destruction of Possum Park, where the North Adelaide Golf Course is. Unfortunately, the South Australian Parliament is a bit behind the times. They don't take online petitions. So we've had to start this physical petition to force the issue to a parliamentary inquiry. The threshold for that was 10,000 signatures. We were really excited today to announce we've surpassed that and we're looking even bigger now.
0: Okay. Is Parliament behind the times? I suppose they are in terms of computers and all the rest in accepting a petition like that. But is the association behind the times in the government saying as an election? I mean, you would have heard Kaya Maher today saying, well, we took this to the election and people voted us back. They knew exactly what they were going to get, and it's this.
10: Yeah, look, it's been a bit of a disingenuous argument from the state government. I think whenever state governments want to do something, they point to a state election, and then whenever they want to ignore something, they go, oh, well, it wasn't part of the state election. So, you know, state elections
0: but
10: are more than just one issue. Yeah, but people talk about a hell of a lot of things during a state election, and not all of them come to fruition. And I think a lot of South Australians weren't actually aware of this prior to the state election. We were trying our best to get the issue out there. But, I mean, people would understand in a media cycle like ours, there are a hell of a lot of issues floating around during a state election, and the parklands weren't necessarily the biggest one. I think once people saw the fences go up around the North Adelaide Golf Course, they saw the trees coming down, that started to change a lot of minds in South Australia. And I think a lot of people signing our petition now probably voted for the Labor government, not realising this was something they were voting for.
0: I reckon that's a bit disingenuous with all due respect, Matt. I think people knew before the election that the golf course was moving to Adelaide and extensive renovations was needed. We had, you know, visits by Greg Norman and a lot of talk about Liv moving to the Adelaide area there, the golf links, and they would be drastically altered to make it an international competition, an international venue.
10: Well, the vast majority of people we're speaking to as we're getting signatures for this petition are saying they didn't know. So, you know, as we go out and people, you know, we have a lot of small businesses across South Australia from the far north down to Victor Harbour hosting this petition, and people are coming in to sign it going, I had no idea this was going to happen. I didn't know that these trees were coming down in North Adelaide. I certainly didn't know that MotoGP was going to mean even more trees coming down in the eastern parklands. So there are at least 13,500 South Australians out there who are opposed to what's going on. And we think there's a hell of a lot more, and we'll be making sure we get as many signatures as possible.
0: Graham is asking on the text line, please ask if they're concerned with the tens of thousands of trees being cut down around the country for power lines to be put up through native forests and the like.
10: Yeah, so any destruction of trees in native forests obviously is awful as well. Our purview as an association obviously is around the Adelaide parkland, so we can't make a broad sweeping assessment of other situations, but in general, our support for the parklands includes the trees that reside there because they are, you know, the beating heart of our city, and the Adelaide parklands should be maintained as they are currently. Beautiful.
0: Mm, okay. So where to next? You're still collecting signatures, obviously, before you present the petition?
10: Yeah, so we won't be able to present the petition until Parliament resumes in August, which means we still have weeks now to collect even more signatures. We're hearing from people that they've got sheets of this petition with them that they haven't been able to hand in yet. So we know there are at least a couple thousand more signatures waiting to be counted. But we're asking people to keep up the fight, keep pushing. We want to make this as big as possible, 15, 18, 20,000, as big as we can get, so that when we hand this petition to the Legislative Council, there will be no choice for parliamentarians but to pay attention.
0: Okay. We've seen in the past governments ignore petitions. They ignored the one for the North Adelaide Golf Links. So somebody made the point earlier, government didn't pay attention to the petition gathered outside Parliament House over some months, 150-odd thousand signatures to save the repat back in the day, about 10 years ago. Ignored it completely. What makes you think they'll listen to this?
10: Well, it's not about whether or not the government listens. It's about the political outcome. So, you know, I mean, governments can decide whether or not they listen to petitions, but they ignore the will of the people at their own risk. I seem to recall Tom Koutsantona saying on election night that if the people of South Australia see this government acting arrogantly, they will react accordingly at the polling booth. Well, I think this state government should be a bit worried about how voters are going to react next time they head to the polling booth. When it comes to the arrogance of this government around the Adelaide parklands.
0: 3¾ years' time. It's a little bit too little too late, isn't it? Because we would have had LIV Golf by then at the new venue. We'd have MotoGP at the venue in the parklands, and fait accompli from the government's point of view.
10: Absolutely. But the thing is, we want to make sure this never happens again. So we can't just give up, because that's exactly what this state government would like us to do. If we just accept that we've only got a state election coming in 3.5 years, well, then they can do this again in the next term of Parliament. We need to maintain the outrage. And people are going, well, not to the voting booths, but they're certainly going to be voting for local government elections next year. And that's going to be our first opportunity to really see people across the state, whether they are voting in people to local government who support the parklands. So we're going to be doing everything we can to make sure that our movement has an impact when it comes to local government.
0: Okay, Matt, appreciate your time tonight. Thank you.
10: Thank you.
0: Matt Monty from the Adelaide Parklands Association on the petition today, where some 13,000 plus people have signed it. I'm reading Caesar's text. He's been texting during that interview. He says, the new aquatic centre is amazing. Don't forget the voice to Parliament. We still have one in state Parliament now. And an overwhelming number of people voted Lucy Hood back in. I can't wait for the new golf course. Right. Jacqueline says, thank you for raising the MotoGP. We did not vote for masses of ancient trees to be axed or for the equivalent of 6 Adelaide ovals to be under asphalt. The motocross is worse than the golf course because this is permanent. How could we have possibly known the extent of the drastic renovations on the golf course when we haven't seen the final plans? More importantly, why did the state government need to transfer Commonwealth land into fee simple titles owned by the state government? Says somebody on the text line, no name. All right, thank you for those texts. 8223 0000. It's a free board at the moment, pretty much. Craig from Port Adelaide, we'll get to you shortly. And then plenty of room for your call as well. 8223 0000.
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0: 16 past 9 on 5AA. Somebody on the text line says appalling six Adelaide Oval equivalents are going to be tarred over in the parklands as a monument to Mallee, trees older than the Australian nation, chainsawed. I don't know, are there any trees older there? Oh, they're old, but were they planted after 1836? Oh, maybe not. I mean, certainly you think of the tree they tried to save at Burnside, the village shopping centre there. That was hundreds of years old, the one they built around. I mean, as if that was ever going to work, but at least they tried, I guess. Craig at Port Adelaide. Hello, Craig.
1: Hello, Matthew. What I talk about, Tony Albanese said someone was telling me they're going to give the pensioners some sort of boost in July in their pensions. Is that true?
0: Not that I'm aware of. You normally get a boost in September and March, don't you?
1: Yeah, that's right. That's what I was thinking. I think it's just hearsay. But, I mean, I don't know what the rise is going to be in September with the way inflation is going. And they never really give you that much anyhow, just to keep up with with inflation. And, you know, you can go down and, you know, say, I want to buy 3 litres of milk, and they say, oh, inflation is 4%. And I think, yeah, well, look at the price you put on top of the milk. If it's just say it's $4, you reckon that, you know, they put up the milk 16 cents? I don't think so.
0: Yeah.
1: You know? I mean, I think it's a lot more than that. I mean, basically, but, I mean, talking about electricity, you know, they're talking about, you know, bringing the price of electricity down. When's that great miracle going to happen?
0: I know. Wasn't it meant to come down $275 when Albo was elected?
1: That's the deal.
0: Still waiting.
1: Well, and you know, the bloke there was talking about, you know, people talking about the great green dream and nuclear, but how long's nuclear going to take to happen? When's that great miracle going to happen?
0: Ages, and I don't know that it'll bring down power prices, not initially anyway.
1: I don't think so, because the maintenance on all that would be so much to bear, and they would have to spend so much money, then someone's going to have to pay for it.
0: Mind you, I think we'll have to do it eventually. I mean, if we're truly serious about green energy, well, that's the way to do it. And the ridiculous hypocrisy of us digging up uranium that we send to countries for their power around the world, yet we refuse to use it ourselves, it just blows your brain up, doesn't it, thinking about it?
1: Well, I don't know, because, see, I mean, a lot of countries have gone nuclear, right?
0: Yeah.
1: But then I see what's happened in Ukraine, and I think if the enemy were to send a ballistic missile to Australia, what would they hit? Our nuclear power station?
0: Yeah, maybe, or just a city centre in general.
1: That's right, yeah, well, that's the danger. He said, I don't want this in my backyard, but maybe we don't want that in our backyard either.
0: No,
1: you know?
0: That's right. Yeah, I know. Yeah, well, no one wants it in their backyard. That's the problem, isn't it?
1: That's right, yeah. But, I mean, with the pension, I can't see, I mean, with this war continuing, you know, inflation is going, petrol prices are going to go up again, you know? And basically, inflation gets fueled by energy prices and fuel prices, and they have to pass the cost on to the consumer.
0: And interest rate rises too, don't forget.
1: And interest rate rises as well. So, I mean, any rise that Albanese is going to give the pensioners is going to be taken away very quickly, you know?
0: Yep.
1: And, I mean, Clive Palmer, I think it was someone told me, he wanted to increase the pensions by 50%, but how's he going to fund it?
0: Exactly right. It's all very well for politicians to make promises. We got to pay for stuff.
1: You know, wishful thinking, mate. Yeah. You know what I mean?
0: Yeah, totally. 100%. You know, it's like the Greens wish list. They want free breakfast, free lunches for school kids, all of that. Free public transport, free this, free that. Some of it I agree with. Some of it, ultimately, how are we going to pay for it all?
1: Well, I mean, even Peter Magalaskas, he's spending a lot of money too, but I don't know where he's getting the money from. Is it more borrowing?
0: We're borrowing. That's why we're going to have $50 billion of debt in the next few years.
1: Well, I mean, people are saying our grandchildren and our children or whatever have to pay for this in the future.
0: Yeah.
1: I mean, then you got Then you got Pauline Hanson, who was up in the polls, but she's dropped a little bit in the polls now.
0: Yeah.
1: But all I can see what Pauline Hanson wants to do is she's going to basically say anybody that's not sick or disabled, off the welfare and back to work to pay taxes to pay for all this.
0: Yeah.
1: I mean that's Liberal Party policy and Pauline Hanson's way of thinking. And I mean, what do they say? I mean, no pain, no gain. I mean, how much pain do you want to take?
0: Well, the deeper we get into debt, and I mean, we've done it in the past. We've clawed our way back by selling things, whether it's ETSA or nationally Telstra and the Commonwealth Bank. There's nothing left to sell. So,
1: no, there's not.
0: What are we going to sell? Our souls next? I don't know. Can we sell the RA? Maybe Calvary can run it cheaper. They can certainly build it cheaper than the RA. You know, what was it?
1: I mean,
0: $3 billion compared to $350 million.
1: Well, look at the health system. I mean, that's a big bill. And what's his name? Mark Butler. He's making cuts to the NDIS and restructuring that.
0: Mm.
1: But I mean, even the health system itself, it's overloaded and under-resourced. And
0: arguably, the feds are making it worse with the cuts to the concession that pensioners got for private health insurance, because suddenly their health insurance is going to cost them however much more per month and per year than it does now, because that concession's gone in the last budget. So they're going to drop their private health and end up in the public system, which is just going to get more overloaded. It's the last thing they should be doing.
1: It doesn't give anybody enthusiasm to go into private health, does it?
0: Not anymore.
1: No, and then somebody else has got to pick up the tab.
0: Yep.
1: I mean, at the end of the day, you know, you've got to pay the piper, mate.
0: Exactly.
1: You know?
0: 100%, Craig.
1: Okay, bye.
0: Good on you. See ya. All righty. Susan, hold on there. I'll get to you right after these words.
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7: 9:26. Susan, a prospect. Hi, Susan.
8: Hi, Matt. How are you?
7: Yeah, good, thanks. How are you?
8: Yeah, thank you. Yeah, well, thank you. And I appreciate the opportunity to call in. This time is regarding the parkland. And, you know, there's many things that have been said already, but one issue that I feel quite strongly about is our youth. And, you know, the youth that is learning about environmental and wildlife protection and, you know, what the message is sending to them, future generations. So that's, you know, one issue that I really wanted to raise. There's a lot of comments, obviously, online that those, you know, youth that are old enough to access social media at this point and follow what's occurring and what's being said, you know, that sends a strong message to them. I think, you know, all those that are commenting on social media need to be aware of that, those messages that are being sent. So that's one issue that I do feel strongly about, because you're seeing a lot of negative, you know, they need to feel that they can have a voice and, yeah, you know, not be shut down and ignored.
7: What's the best way of addressing it, do you think?
8: Well, I think as far as the youth, I think that they, as I said, they need to feel that they can have that voice, and what they're seeing from, you know, comments, a lot of negative comments online about those that are trying to advocate for the preservation of our parklands. You know, they're seeing that, and I think that, you know, should be a strong message to people to consider that these are the future generations of environmentalists that will protect environment and wildlife, and that's just so important. So, that's a good question. What is the answer to that? I think it's just that people do need to consider that, not be shut down every time somebody advocates for that protection. Because there are a lot of negative comments that are just, you know, said over and over again, and you know, there are youth online
7: That. There would be a lot of young people, though, thinking, well, bring on the Live Golf in the City. I can't wait for that. Or bring on the MotoGP. Mm-hmm. Love motorbikes.
8: Mm-hmm. Yeah, that's a good point. But it's how it's achieved and at what cost. And there are other options as well. But, yeah, I think it's all that bypassing the Wildlife and Protection Acts to actually achieve that. So I don't see, you know, that needs to, if it needs to occur, then it needs to be done in a certain way that has that as much environmental protection as

0: possible. And that's not shutting that down. And there are, yeah, of course, there's a lot that are interested. And so that, as I said, it's just the way in which it's done, and it has to be seen as, you know, we are considering this as well, and be transparent about what's occurring so that they can see what's occurring and learn about that.
1: Susan, you'd argue then the government's got a responsibility. I mean, it's obviously going to go ahead with its plans no matter what the Parklands Association throws at it, for instance, but it would have a responsibility then to look after the other side as well. To do the things you're suggesting. To do the things you're suggesting to empower youth in that regard.
0: To empower youth to be able to, to be able to learn about the processes and how you know that it's that obviously it's transparent out to the community and out to the public as to what is occurring and what the plans are. And I think that's been one of the main issues is to advise what their plans are, and so that we have that transparency, and that's important.
1: Disagree with that.
0: But
1: we need to know the plans.
0: Pardon?
1: We need to know what the plans are, and we haven't
0: really
1: seen anything yet.
0: We need to know what the plans are.
1: Yeah,
0: that's
1: totally
0: right. And I think that's where the government's responsibility is to be seen to do that for those generations coming up, that they need to be able to feel that they have hope, that if they want to, you know, to want to advocate for something, that they will be listened to. And that's really important.
1: Yep. No argument with that. Thank you, Susan, for the call.
0: Yep. Thank you very much.
1: Good on you. Cheers. Joe, hold on there. I'll be with you right after this.
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1: 26 to 10. Joe at Manopara. Hello, Joe.
9: Oh, Hello to you. I'm having a great time here. I'm having a lovely French wine.
1: Oh, lovely. What sort of French? What, red?
9: From a small town in France called Casque.
1: Mm. Okay. Red or white?
9: White.
1: White. Mm.
9: Did that go above your head? The town's called Casque.
1: Casque, as in cask wine. Yeah, gotcha.
9: Yes. I got a conundrum, or whatever you want to call it.
1: Mm.
9: From your studies at university, school, whatever,
1: yeah.
9: The atomic bombs that were let off in Maralinga, seven of them.
1: Yes.
9: Isn't that the daftest thing? We were one of the few places on the planet that's had an atomic bomb go off, seven of them.
1: Mm-hmm.
9: And now we're not. And it was the British, don't get me wrong, it wasn't Menzies going, okay,
1: yeah.
9: Let's get one of those, I'm sure he'd have liked it. But way back then, from about 54 to about 64, something like that.
1: Yeah, yeah.
9: Seven, and all the other, it's, you know, they've got to do little test ones as well. And then we're in that, this is the conundrum of not selling uranium, like you mentioned earlier on, to India and other places.
1: US, yeah.
9: No doubt, is that, but yeah, we're not keeping it ourselves. But it always comes back to, it's the cost.
1: Yeah.
9: And it is a cost.
1: I'm sure it is.
9: And that, you know, we're a small country compared to the rest. You know, if there was two people living in Antarctica, it'd be bigger than Australia type thing.
1: Yes.
9: You know, we are a landmass with nobody in it.
1: Yeah.
9: And so, but, it, you know, people mustn't forget, or if they didn't know, you know, we had those atomic bombs go off at Maralinga. And Woomera, you know, still looked after by the Air Force. And the British did pay compensation, but they just dug a hole. Then dug up the stuff and shoved it in that hole they dug up.
1: Yeah,
9: there was a Royal Commission about it.
1: Did they move the Indigenous people living in the area at the time?
9: Yeah.
1: They did. Okay, well, that's something.
9: Yeah, and they came back.
1: Yeah.
9: And the soldiers, the percentage-wise of the soldiers that died, they were made to crawl, walk, run, sit, sneeze, whatever, deep breath. You know, and a fair percentage of Australian and British soldiers, of course, because it was a British mission, died.
1: Yeah. And they said to them,
9: after knowing the effects,
1: just turn your back on the explosion. And so they did. It's crazy.
9: And who in the right mind as a human being is going to stand there with their fingers or their hands over their eyes and not have a wee peek?
1: Yeah.
9: You know, just sneakily, even though the sergeant says don't, of course you're going to open two fingers up, but not a long way, because the sergeant said it will hurt your eyes. But, you know, it's human nature. You're going to have a look.
1: Yeah.
9: So that was my thing of just the conundrum of that.
1: Yep. The hypocrisy. Yeah, I get it. Yeah, Joe, it's a fair point. Totally.
9: Yep. Yours and buses.
1: Thank you. See ya. Paul says, Matthew, I caught bird flu during the outbreak a couple of years ago. I was coughing up white feathers for a couple of weeks. Thank you, Paul. Jen says, inflation rates from 1987. I'm glad some things are wrong, although I haven't bought orange juice for a long time. She sent me a chart. Let's enlarge it a bit. Hang on. Okay. Wow. So 1987. This is the prediction. What things will cost in 2010? Bread was $1.14. It'll cost $6.69. Is it six or eight? Six, I think. $6.69. Well, it costs a bit less than that. So that's good. Orange juice, $2.45 in 87. $14.38. Well, that's a bit wrong. Apples, $1.69, presumably per kilo, would cost $9.92. Snappy Tom. Was that cat food? I think it was, wasn't it? Snappy Tom. 72 cents, $4.22. I don't reckon that's right. Although I don't buy cat food, so I'm not sure. A cheese sandwich, $1.30 in 87 would cost $11.15. Well, that's really wrong. Tram fare to Glenelg, $1.30 in 87. $7.33 in 2010. Well, that's almost double what it is, depending if you peak or off peak, or if you've got a seniors card where it's free. Taxi fare Adelaide to Dulwich was $4.50 in 1987. Was it really? Wowee, that's cheap. Would cost $25.42 in 2010. I reckon you could almost double that today. Adelaide Airport to Dulwich. Bottle of wine, $8 in 87, would cost $35 in 2010. Well, that's about right. Got that one right. Dinner for two, $50 in 1987. $293 in 2010. Oh, there's always KFC. Return airfare to Sydney was $438. $2,571.70, to be precise. Return airfare Adelaide to Sydney. Return to London was $1,500. It would cost over $8,000, $8,500 roughly. Return Adelaide to airport. Men's suit, $350 in 87, $2,055 in 2010. Shoes, $90. The prediction was $528 in 2010. A tank of petrol was $30 in 1987. If only. $176.14. Almost. Car service was $50. In 1987, $293. I don't reckon that comes close today. Depends where you go and what sort of car, I suppose. New washing machine, $685 in 1987. $4,021 was the prediction for 2010. Family car, sedan, $18,000 in 1987. $105,000 in 2010. Well, that didn't happen, thankfully. Although if you buy an EV, kids bike, $185, $1,086. Well, depends, doesn't it? You'd certainly pick up a bike for a grand, or you can go to Kmart and get a kid's bike for $200. First home, $50,000 in 1987. Prediction in 2010, $293,573. Two tickets to the movies were $17. The prediction, $99 in 2010. Age pension, single, $106 and $177 for a couple back then. And the prediction was 2010, $623 or is it $823? I'm not sure. And $1,038 for a couple in 2010. And school fees at a private school, $2,000 in 87, $10,800 in 2010. I reckon that's, depending on the school, of course, more or less right and wrong. So, yes. You need to act, it says, if you want to have a reasonable lifestyle by the time you retire. Well, by the time you retire, hopefully you're not worrying about school fees. Jenny says, I'm glad some things are wrong, although I haven't bought orange juice for a long time. Now, orange juice, the freshly squeezed stuff in supermarkets, $3 for the 300ml bottle. So what was orange juice? $2.45 back then. Well, orange juice has not been affected by inflation, it seems. Jenny, not in any big way anyway. Very good. Thank you for that. How much was a motorcycle airbag suit in 1987? Good one, Norman. Apparently, and people have been ringing in off air. I wish some would come to air. But they do have an air vest thing built into them, apparently, in Formula One. Somebody was saying off air to M Producing today. So, you know, there's something in that. Bill was kind of around the mark, believe it or not. Karen at Ranella. Hello, Karen.
10: Hello. How are you?
1: I'm good. How are you?
10: Oh, well, your last person talking about Maroinga, I've been trying to ring up the station and sort of talk about it. I've got an envelope at home. My dad was there in 1956, I think it was.
1: Wow.
10: And my dad reckons it was. And now, my dad was actually in the Second World War, and he was on a submarine. Now, he reckons what happened at Maralinga was worse than the war.
1: Really? How so?
10: Yeah. Yep, because they made all the guys stand around in a circle, okay, when it all happened. They were not told to turn around. They were not told to close their eyes. And, of course, It stressed my dad a hell of a lot, and I can't get rid of the information that I've got, and I won't actually. But my dad wasn't well, and he had a doctor, and his doctor was English, and my dad being German, okay, mm-hmm. Well, me too, and they were friends, and every time he went to the doctors, all he was interested in, what was it like? Can you tell me what the war was like? Mm. And it was the worst thing that this doctor could have ever asked the question, because Maralinga was worse than the war.
1: Yeah, just the explosion part of it, the fact it was so bright, and obviously they were so close.
10: They were all standing around waiting for it to happen. Mm. Right, and they weren't warned about it happening. I suppose they just thought it was something simple, something little. I don't know. But a fair few people did sort of take it to court. The English government did pay compensation, but the people in Australia, my dad didn't get a cent, but he suffered for a long, long time over it. Don't talk about it.
1: Did he get any illness as a result?
10: No, not really, because living on a property and having like a mini farm, and then going up to Kersbrook, and I think that sort of helped him. He wasn't a very talkative person. No, you never talked about it. I mean, he just loved his private his life on fresh air. But I think about, as I'm getting older, actually, I'm thinking about it more. Because I don't think it was fair for him to go through what he went through.
1: No.
10: And then sending all the letters over to the government and sort of saying, hang on a minute, I'm entitled to compensation.
1: Yeah.
10: And, of course, the doctor had to sort of sign the papers as well. And the doctor just sort of turned around, oh, you know, it's nothing to worry about, you know, nothing, you know, you're okay. I mean, he was a diabetic. It was horrible. It was absolutely horrible for him to sort of go through the pain, because especially going through the war, and then sort of coming to Australia for a better place. But I got it off my chest now.
1: Good on you, Karen. I'm glad
10: you
1: have.
10: But I'm not going to throw anything away. This is something I can't do. I've got drawings of how it all happened and when it all happened. And the men that were sort of there were not told about it. They did not, were not told to sort of say, oh, you know, close your eyes or turn around.
1: Yeah.
10: And they did not, they were not told.
1: We didn't look after people well back then, did we? Stuff like this, honestly. Yeah.
10: No. But, you know, we sort of, with the government at the moment sort of saying, you know, we can't sort of, the young generation can't buy a house, they can't do this and they can't do that. Why don't they go and march Parliament House like they did in Vietnam, right, march, and sort of say, hang on, we've got rights.
1: Yeah.
10: We've got rights, because I've got grandchildren and they just sort of feel, you know, they'll never get a chance.
1: No. Yeah. Well, they're all gone now, aren't they? A lot of them are gone from that generation. I mean, they'd have to be 100 years old if you served in World War II. You'd have to be at least 100 now.
10: Yep. Oh, yes. Yeah, it is. I can't let go of things.
1: No.
10: That's my biggest problem.
1: Yeah.
10: You know, I've got memories, and how do you delete memories?
1: No, that's right. You can't. Although sometimes, you know, you need to compartmentalise and park them away, put them behind a closed door, and don't open it unless you really want to.
10: Yes.
1: Mm.
10: Yep.
1: Karen, thank you. Thank you for calling. It's lovely to hear from you. And I'm sorry your dad went through that, and all those people went through that. It's unreal. Charlie from Happy Valley. G'day, Charlie. How are you going?
11: Yeah, I hope you get patched in with Karen, actually, because my late wife's dad was a range overseer at Maralinga when some of that was going off.
1: Really? Yeah.
11: And she was just a teenager when he went mad with cancer that she reckons he got from that.
1: Mm.
11: But, oh, yeah. Well, that's all I can add, really.
1: Yeah. So how old was he at the time? So he died young, obviously, as a result.
11: He may have known Karen's relative.
1: Yeah.
11: That's what I was. Yeah. That's why I sort of rang up.
1: Okay. Karen's gone now, but, yeah. Maybe.
11: My late wife said that he went away in a pretty angry sort of not nice from the cancer that he allegedly got from that.
1: Yeah.
11: And my wife had a genetic sort of bone things. Mm. I can't find the right word now.
1: Yeah.
11: But I asked a neurologist at Flinders Hospital one day if that might have been related to that, and he just dismissed it out of hand.
1: Mm.
11: And I thought, well, that's odd.
1: I wonder which way. Wonder which way the cloud would have blown once those bombs went off. I suppose obviously the way the wind was blowing, but if it was coming down towards Adelaide or going across towards Melbourne or Sydney, I wonder how much radiation dust it would have carried.
11: Well, think of the sun going off in your face.
1: Yeah.
11: What protection have you got?
1: Yeah, none. Yeah, none, Charlie. Thank you for the call. It's a terribly sad period, wasn't it, in the 50s with people involved in that in turn, and they probably thought, well, this is going to be fine. Trust what the army says. And there we are. Leo at Paraka. Hello, Leo.
12: How you going, Matthew?
1: I'm good.
12: Yeah, it's been a while since I've spoken to you, Matthew.
1: A long time.
12: I really want to ring up and remind you to say hello to you, but it's good to talk to you again, Matthew. Yeah.
1: Likewise. You been well?
12: Yeah. Not too bad, Matthew. I've been a bit cooked with the flu and that, but...
1: Yeah. Everyone's had that.
12: It's winter time, yeah.
1: Yep.
12: Matthew, I was just thinking just a while ago, because you live in the... not far from the radio station. You live in town, don't you?
1: I do, yeah.
12: That's right. I was saying to myself, yeah, you drive to work, don't you, Matthew?
1: Sometimes. Sometimes I drive, sometimes I walk.
12: Oh, fair enough. You ever thought about buying yourself a 50cc motorbike?
1: No.
12: That's all right, Matthew. Yeah, because it'd be cheaper for you to run too, you know what I mean?
1: It would be cheap, it would be fast, but I don't want to be on a motorbike in traffic, you know.
12: Yeah, I know what you mean.
1: I've done too many stories and seen too many people on their mobile phones. Why would you want to be vulnerable like that when there's maniacs on their phones?
12: Yeah, I don't... Just something to talk about, Matthew. I didn't know what to really talk about, so I brought that up.
1: Were you a motorcyclist?
12: No, never have been. No, my parents were a bit funny in those days, Matthew. They were a bit strict, you know.
1: Just
12: driving motorbikes, no.
1: Just as well, I reckon.
12: Sorry, say that again, sorry?
1: Just as well.
12: Yeah, they were right, but the thing I don't like about them, Matthew, you've got no support of you.
1: Yeah.
12: You know, you've got no protection around you.
1: Correct.
12: Yeah, on a motorbike.
1: Absolutely right. Yeah.
12: And, I've known a few, three or four guys have been killed on motorbikes too.
1: Yeah.
12: So,
1: and that's my point earlier. Like, we're worried about the road toll and people not wearing seatbelts who are dying in car crashes. Well, what protects you on a motorbike? Nothing.
12: Yeah, that's it. Yeah. Matthew, I just want to bring something. I want your opinion about this. Now, You might remember the show. It used to be on TV. The Extraordinary. Remember that show? It used to be on TV years ago?
1: Extraordinary. Not really, but go on.
12: And it was a show about mysteries like... like ghost stories and stuff like that. You know what I mean, Matthew?
1: There's something like that on SBS at nights. at the moment. But anyway, go on, yeah.
12: Yeah. Anyway, Matthew, one night he had talking to Telly Savalas, you know, the
1: yeah.
12: actor?
1: Yeah, I know, yeah.
12: And he had him on the show, and Telly Savalas was saying that he didn't believe in that sort of stuff, you know, ghost stories and all that. He said his mother did. And he was saying that one night he went to see his girlfriend, and after he finished, like, seen his girlfriend, he left.
1: Yeah.
12: And he got in his car and drove down the road, and he realized he ran out of petrol.
1: Yeah.
12: So he started to walk. He had a petrol can in his hand, and he started walking down the road, and all of a sudden this black limousine pulled up.
1: Yeah.
12: And he said to him, "What's wrong?" He said, "Oh, I ran out of petrol." Well, he said, "Jump in, I'll give you a lift to the service station." Anyway, so he took him to the service station to get some petrol, and Sally said to him, "Listen, give us your..." He said, "I've got no money on me." He said, "Give us your phone number and your address, and I'll drop the money off to you."
1: Mm.
12: And so he wrote all down. Went and got the petrol, came back, got the car going. Anyway, Matthew, 24 hours or whatever it was, he rang that number up, and the guy's wife answered the phone.
1: Yeah.
12: He said, "Could I speak to someone?" Well, she said, "He's been dead for 18 months. My husband died 18 months ago."
1: Ooh.
12: He said, "No, he picked me up." And she thought it was a crank call, so she hung up on him.
1: Wow.
12: So he had the address, Matthew. He had the guy's address, so he went to her place.
1: Yeah.
12: That's why I want your opinion about this, Matthew.
1: Yeah.
12: And so he went to that guy's house, knocked on the door, and the lady came to the door, and he said, "Excuse me, man." He said, "I'm telling you, Savalas, the actor." And she said, "Oh, yeah, blah, blah, blah."
1: Mm.
12: He said, "I'm the guy that rang up about your husband." She said, "It can't be." She said, "My husband died 18 months ago, committed suicide."
1: Wow.
12: And he said to her, "Well, here goes the note he gave me." And she looked at it, she said, "That's right. Do you believe that sort of stuff, Matthew, or not?"
1: How about that?
12: And this is Telly Savalas saying that he never believed. He said his mother believed that sort of stuff, like ghost stories, but he never believed in them. And he said they happened in 1958, I think he said.
1: Wow.
12: He said, to this day, from 1958, it still haunts me.
1: Goodness. Well, I had shivers down my back as you said that.
12: Matthew, you sort of believe that sort of stuff or not?
1: I don't, Leo, I don't. But, you know, great story. I don't know if it's true, but it's a great story.
12: Yeah, you know, I mean, say, Telly Savalas, he don't mug, you know what I mean, Matthew?
1: Yeah. No, totally.
12: Yeah, I don't think he would go on in and make up a cranky story like that, you know what I mean? So,
1: you never know, Leo.
12: Matthew, another thing I forgot to tell you about that.
1: Yeah.
12: Then he said to that lady, she said, "Your husband had a cranky voice, a squeaky voice."
1: Mm-hmm.
12: And she said, "He shot himself in the neck."
1: Oh, wow.
12: Yeah. All right, Matthew. Anyway, you have a good night, all right?
1: Yeah, I will. Leo, thank you for calling.
12: Cut out.
1: Good to hear from you and the ghost story. Oh, believe it or not, eh? The Extraordinary was hosted by Warwick Moss, I think. Hang on. Let me double check. Yeah, Warwick Moss, who would narrate to the audience true life tales of the paranormal. Stories involved alien abduction, ghosts, tales of clairvoyance, and cryptozoological creatures such as the Yowie. The show had a distinct local slant. Stories on the 87 Nullarbor incident, the UFO incident. Remember that? Or the appearance of a headless ghost in a music video for the band 1927. The Nullarbor UFO incident, that was a bunch of yobbos or, you know, whatever, driving across the Nullarbor, and they reckon they were buzzed by a UFO which landed on the roof of their car and made huge headlines for a while, left the white dust on the car. And, you know, why do UFOs always land on cars in the middle of nowhere? Why don't they land on a car on Main North Road at Salisbury? Well, they probably have. Or, you know, somewhere on North Terrace or in Sydney or Canberra or in New York. Why do they pick yobbos in the middle of nowhere to land on? I don't get that. They seem to have a poor judgment, aliens. They come all this way and then pick the human representatives of the planet Earth, the best they could find? Really? I don't know. It does stretch my imagination a little bit, I got to say. Because they always go somewhere nondescript, not somewhere populous. And you'd think smart creatures, aliens, coming from billions of light years away would be able to know where to go, you would think. Rightio. Coming up to 10 o'clock on 5AA. News is next.
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14: Partly cloudy down to 7 tonight, cloud clearing tomorrow and 16. Good evening, I'm Mel Usher. Shocking details were heard in the district court today regarding mobile phone use in the minutes leading up to a deadly crash. Shannon Turner used his mobile dozens of times while driving his ute before hitting and killing cyclist John Dennis at Port Pirie South in 2023. Analysis of his phone revealing the screen was unlocked 55 times prior to the crash. He watched videos, sent messages, used Instagram and Snapchat, and even shopped online. An app was open at the time of impact. Sentencing will take place later this month. Four charges against former broadcaster Alan Jones were dropped today during pre-hearing arguments in a Sydney court. The 85-year-old is now facing a total of 22 charges relating to six complainants. Jones denies the allegations and has vowed to fight the charges against him. Well, Queensland remains free of bird flu. A sick bird on the Sunshine Coast has tested negative. More from Amy Drew.
15: The giant petrel has been in quarantine since Saturday after being recovered by a wildlife carer from Noosa Beach. It means Queensland remains free of the bird flu outbreak. 13 cases have been recorded across Western Australia, South Australia and New South Wales. Despite the negative result, the state government says collaboration with Biosecurity Queensland continues to ensure robust preparedness and response arrangements are in place for any future potential cases.
14: The 2026 Adelaide Fringe has been declared a major financial success. Stats out today show it generated an estimated $238 million in expenditure across the local economy. That's up 20% on 2025. Almost 1.1 million tickets were sold, the equivalent of filling Adelaide Oval more than 20 times. It's July the 14th. A Bastille Day military parade has been staged on the Champs-Élysées in Paris. French President Emmanuel Macron was in attendance along with a number of other European leaders, including the German Chancellor and British Prime Minister Keir Starmer. French fighter jets took part in a flypast, leaving a trail of the French national colours of blue, white and red behind them. A new international roadmap has been developed to transform how people recover after suffering a heart attack. The plan shifts the focus from short-term cardiac rehabilitation to lifelong heart health support. Bond University's Professor Julie Redfern says it could help prevent future cardiac events.
16: So the roadmap itself has been commissioned by the World Heart Federation and put together by a large group of people, experts, clinicians, patients all over the world to try and really unpack how we can do better.
14: To 5AA's sport, Tex Walker is looking like an out for the Crows' trip to Sydney to face the Swans on Friday night. There's talk he'll be rested. Coach Matthew Nick says they're looking ahead with finals not too far away.
17: Part of that will be how we manage Tex. You know, he wants to play every single week, as every player does. But with Tex, he'll miss. When I say miss, he'll be managed one or two over the next six, and we'll just work our way through that.
14: Still on footy, and Port face Frio at home on Saturday. The club isn't ruling out a debutante as injuries take their toll. Well, the first World Cup semi-final will be played early tomorrow morning our time. France and Spain meet in Arlington. And another swimming retirement today. Gold medalist Shayna Jack has called time on her career on the eve of her third Commonwealth Games. Jack says she's ticked all the boxes in her long career. That's sport. Now the 5AA forecast, partly cloudy, down to 7 overnight. Cloud clearing tomorrow, 16. Thursday, mostly sunny, 17. Friday, sunny, also 17. 5AA, always Adelaide.
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1: Seven past ten on 5AA. Kay says maybe the aliens come here to see if it's true that we really are this stupid. Maybe, Kay. Max says there's a book by Frank Walker about Maralinga describing the treatment of Australian servicemen during the British nuclear testing. It recounts how Australian airmen were ordered to fly through radioactive mushroom clouds just seconds after atomic bombs detonated in unpressurized craft while wearing only shorts and no protective equipment. When they returned to the airfield, they were met by scientists dressed in full protective gear who collected samples from the plane and crew, a stark contrast that highlighted the risks the airmen had been exposed to. Graham says, evening Matthew, good to have you on Nights. Lived in Woomera in the 60s and 70s. Many friends have since died from various cancers. Have a good night. Thank you, Graham. Adrian on Maralinga. G'day.
27: G'day, Matthew. I ring up your producer because there's a video out or a CD that you can look on YouTube. And I would strongly suggest that you look at it and you'll get your eyes wide open. It's called Silent Storm, and there's lots of Silent Storms on YouTube. This one is Silent Storm underscore part one, WMV. And they talk about not only the Maralinga explosion, but also the after effects, and the after effects of the disaster ones, because the wind was blowing and it blew towards the middle of Eyre Peninsula, I believe.
1: Wow.
27: But it also came down north of Port Wakefield.
1: Gee.
27: And that's where I came into it, because I knew an old fella at Port Wakefield. He wasn't old when I knew him, but fairly old. And he had a skin disease, very red skin. And he said that when the bomb went off, he was in the schoolyard, in a little school north of Port Wakefield.
1: Yeah.
27: And a group of his mates were there with him. And they looked up and they saw this big cloud going over the school.
1: Yeah.
27: About 20 years later, there's an outbreak of farmers dying of cancer in that area. And I'm not going to go into those, but if you look at that video, they talk about the cloud affecting milking cows, and the cloud went over, and I believe, north of Adelaide, maybe even parts of Adelaide, and then even down as far as the Fleurieu Peninsula.
1: Wow.
27: And there was a big cover-up with, I think it's strontium 90, they call it, that was found in cow's milk after that explosion. And I just urge you to have a look at the video, and even your listeners, have a look at it and view it with an open mind.
1: Yeah.
27: It's compelling viewing.
1: How long is
27: it? I'm an old man now, but and this happened back in 57 or something.
1: Yeah, yeah, 50s, yeah.
27: But I would urge you, Matthew, have a look at it and even chat about it tomorrow night.
1: Good on you, Adrian. A Silent Storm underscore part one WMV. Got it.
27: Yes. Thanks very much.
1: Thank you. Amber. Hello, Amber.
0: Oh, wow. What an interesting night.
1: Yeah.
0: now, Leo's story, I've heard many versions of it. Sean Perry and Liz McCaskill used to have, I forget whether it was called, I think it was called Witching Hour, late on a Friday.
1: Yeah.
0: You have to have a talk to Liz and start it up again because it was awesome. Now, the story I got was called the Port Wakefield Ghost.
1: Yeah.
0: And so many people rang up and they had been included in this. One guy was so terrified by it that he went to a police station, and there was someone that had his address and went to the woman's place, and but he died much earlier. So he always had an old-fashioned Air Force uniform on.
1: Mm.
0: It was always late at night or early in the morning, and it was always raining. And that's, you have to speak, and if Liz is listening, she could bring up and tell the whole story because she's had so many people talk to her about it.
1: Yeah.
0: And so, yeah, it's fascinating. But you wouldn't believe if she comes on and tells that story, so many people ring up, and it's always, and he's wet, and so they stop and give him a ride. He hops in the back seat.
1: Yeah.
0: But, nine times out of ten, they turn around to ask him where, and he's not there.
1: Ah. Wow. Okay.
0: It's called the Ghost of Port Wakefield.
1: Rightio. And I got to say, Neil Humphreys, and I think John Laws too, recorded a song called Ghost Truck 308 or similar. And it's about a bloke who's broken down, his rig is broken down, and this truck pulls up and says, the driver says, mate, you want a lift into the nearest town? And he does. So he gets the lift, he gets dropped off, the truck rumbles away, and he goes into the pub. It's late at night, whatever, the pub is still open. He goes in and says, my truck's down the road, and I've got a lift. And they said, who gave you the lift? And he describes the truck. And everyone's face goes pale because the truck is, you know, not real. It's a ghost.
0: A ghost truck.
1: Yeah. I mean, really?
0: So you're a skeptic.
1: Yeah.
0: Yeah.
1: I am a skeptic.
0: Well, maybe they don't come near the cities because they're scared of us. Maybe. We've got so much electricity, our electric feed buggers up there. Oh, you are a skeptic. You need to go and live out in the bush for 6 months. That's when you see them.
1: Yeah, okay. All right. I'll be hitching for a ride and, you know, some ghost will pull up. Is that what will happen?
0: Oh, you are a skeptic.
1: Yeah, I am, Amber. Sorry.
0: You haven't been around. Okay. Trust me, from someone that's lived in the outback in the Northern Territory, there's something out there. I don't know what it is, but Yep, they move too fast, and they'll be sitting around, and then they just zoom up, and that's not a rocket or Anyway,
1: I give you credit for that though, because there are so many stories about the outback and, you know, spiritual presence. Friends of ours, their son works at Moomba. And he was out there in a car going from A to B around the area, and he, for whatever reason, he stopped at a crossing. I don't recall if his car broke down or he just stopped. And anyway, he said, you know, the skin on his back started prickling. There was, you know, he felt a presence in the area just a dusty outback road, literally the outback. You know, we're talking Moomba. Yeah. No one's around, probably for 100 Ks or so or more. Yeah, and he's felt this vibe out there, and he can't explain it. So I'll give you 5%.
0: I've rung Nathan on. Tony has this wonderful guy. You've probably heard him. Oh, I don't know if you do that till night, midnight to dawn.
1: Yeah, yeah.
0: And he's an airline pilot, flies the big ones, and a vet.
1: Mm.
0: And he's got a few stories.
1: I have heard him. Yeah. Yeah.
0: Yes, yes. And I told him that one. He's very interested. I told him one. I won't go into it. It's too long. About working at what was Ayers Rock then. We're talking about 46 years ago, when it was all around the rock and lights coming in and everything. But anyway, okay.
1: Hey, Amber, I tried your local Macca's. I was up there one morning I thought, I got to go in and chat, hoping to see you. But I had brekkie in there, a cup of coffee and a McMuffin or whatever I had, and I thought it was very nice, but very quiet for a McDonald's.
0: It is
1: like.
0: That's what everyone local say.
1: Yeah, very quiet.
0: It's very quiet. And
1: it's in a wrong spot. I don't get it. The thinking of the owners parking a McDonald's there, because, you know, McDonald's thrive on through traffic. There's no through traffic apart from what's going on with the submarine.
0: Just the locals.
1: Yeah.
0: Do you want to know something funny? This is a true story. I drove my gopher through the drive-through.
1: Did they let you?
0: The first time they did, but then they didn't. But it was when it had just opened, and the little girl there burst out laughing, and she said, "I was looking for the car. I didn't realise you were on a scooter." And I got away with it that time. Oh, it was a hoot. Just something to put in my, what I've done at my ripe old age.
1: Yep, yep.
0: The next time there was a young guy there, and he said, "Oh, you'll have to go inside. Are you right? I can give you a hand." And, he was very fast. But I got away with it once.
1: Good on you, Amber. At least they let you get away with it once.
0: you've got to do something different every day.
1: I agree.
0: Makes you feel good.
1: 100%. Good on you.
0: Okay.
1: Thank you. See ya. Have a good night. Peter, thank you. That song is Phantom 309. Good on you. That's exactly right. I think I must be thinking Holden's or something. But anyway, I think because I like playing it when I was a kid, he says. I've got a CD. And chatting with Humpy back in the day about it, he had no idea. And I said, "You're kidding, aren't you? You knew this." He goes, "No, I didn't." He had no idea it was about a ghost truck. Just sang the song and recorded it. And had no idea it was about a ghost. So come on, mate. Yep, you're pulling my leg. But no, he was adamant he had no idea. All righty. Thank you, Peter. Phantom 309. Exactly right. I'll see if I can Google it, see if it comes up anywhere. I've got it on CD at home. Maybe I should bring it in and we'll give it a play and talk more ghost stories. 18 past 10 on 5AA.
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1: Did you know we have a little bit of the Netherlands right here in SA? 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
1: We were talking about the parklands a bit earlier tonight and all the timber. Margaret at Happy Valley says, what is being done with all the timber from the parkland trees that they're chopping down? I reckon they're making benches for LIV Golf, aren't they? I don't know. That's a joke. I don't know what they're doing with it. Hopefully they're recycle. I'm sure they would be. Surely they would be recycling it in some way. I mean, we've got a housing industry to support, don't we? You'd hope they're doing something sensible like that, but I don't know. Here's another topic we can talk about. I saw this flash up today. Australian actress Christine Whelan-Brown. Sorry, Christine, never heard of you. She's a theatre stage actress, so, you know, she's probably not as well known as television. But anyway, she's warning about an insurance company scam after losing her car and being asked to pay, on top of it, $10,000. The 44-year-old caught up. Her car was rammed and she tried to follow up on her claim with her insurer, which happened to be Amy. As it now turns out, the scammers had put their phone number under Amy Claim Support. So I called the number and they were like, yep, we'll bring you a replacement car within half an hour. Before I knew it, someone came, gave me the car and took mine for repairs, allegedly. She contacted the insurance company again and this time got through to the real Amy and was told they hadn't organised a replacement car. She rang the number again, got the scammers who told her she would need to pay $10,500 of damage to a car to get it back. She says, so I've got this car they gave me. I'm driving around in it. They've got my car and they won't give it back. Amy is investigating and working with her to get a car back, and will work with her to provide assistance, including legal support to help her get a car back, Amy says. Once we have a car, we can start repairs. We encourage any customers who suspect they're a victim of a scam to contact us immediately. She received an ad for a scam website when she searched Amy's claim number on Google. They gave me, I'm driving around in it, they've got my car and they won't give it back. Amy is investigating and working with her to get a car back, and will work with her to provide assistance, including legal support to help her get a car back, Amy says. Once we have a car, we can start repairs. We encourage any customers.

0: look it up independently online or, you know, the old-fashioned way with a phone book if you've got one. Does anyone still have a phone book? And double-check and make sure you're calling the right number or you're on the right website. You know, if it's got odd email address or website address and it's not straightforward, as in amy.com.au, and it's something else purporting to be Amy, then obviously double-check it. Double-check it anyway before you find yourself giving your details to someone. That's appalling. But people will try anything for a few bucks. And, you know, what are they going to do with the car? Probably fix it on the cheap and sell it if they can, I imagine. Otherwise, what's the benefit? They've given her a loan car. You can imagine how crappy it is. No details on that. But there she is without a car. At least she's got a car. And who knows who that belongs to ultimately. Could that be stolen as well? And on it goes. Crazy, isn't it? Just on other sort of international news, the US has positioned itself as the guardian of the Strait of Hormuz and set to launch another blockade of the crucial shipping passage, the latest step towards all-out war. But the warning is we may all pay the price in terms of, what, fuel going up? Or the Americans wanting to levy payment for getting ships through? Reed Butler from Nine News on the Iran war.
1: US sea drones hit targets on the Iranian coast. Salvos fired in the battle for control over the Strait of Hormuz. But the trump card is an American naval blockade on Iranian ports. And now it's back.
2: And I think in the end, we will end up discontrolling the whole thing.
1: The United States will be charging allies for safe passage at the rate of 20% on all cargo shipped for any and all costs necessary to do the job of providing safety and security, Donald Trump posted.
2: I want to be reimbursed because we're protecting a very rich portion of the world. We're spending money.
1: Iran's military command pushing back. We will under no circumstances allow the United States to interfere in the management of the strait. Global oil prices have shot up 9.6% to more than $83 a barrel. That's the biggest daily jump since 2020 and $10 more than in February before the war began. As both sides continue to trade fire, Trump vowing there's more to come.
3: And there's not a damn thing they can do about it.
4: A 20% fee on cargo effectively equates to a major new tax on one of the world's busiest global energy corridors. And that could send the price of gas and oil soaring around the globe. At the moment, those ships, they're just not getting through. Pre-war, more than 130 vessels a day transited the strait. Now it's as few as 14.
0: So things aren't getting better, fair to say. Yes. All righty, it is 28 past 10 on 5AA 8223 0000 is the number, of course. It's a free board at the moment. Gee, we've chatted a few things. Parklands tonight, Maralinga, ghost stories. Got some texts here on all of that. But Jenny says at LMB Gardens, I'm enjoying the show. It's been very informative. Thank you. Thank you, Jenny. If they're letting off nuclear weapons in one area, it does move to another. I'm not surprised to hear people are affected by this. It makes common sense. Nuclear is crap, says Evan. Every episode, Steve says, with of The Extraordinary with Warwick Moss is on YouTube. There we go. Gwen says, did you see Cozzy's Facebook page about giveaways to struggling South Aussies on a subscription lottery? I think it backfired on him reading all the comments. $10 a month. Right. Going back a bit, regarding Australia Day, Stephen says, I will give Cricket Australia some free advice that won't cost them thousands of dollars in consultancies. Number one, Australia Day is on 26th January. That's the day our National Day should be celebrated. Number two, Cricket Australia should play cricket on Australia Day. Of course they should. And three, Cricket Australia should proudly play our national anthem. Simples, he says. Yeah, Stephen, don't disagree with any of that. Thank you. All right, keep them all coming. Have I got some more? Yes, Carol says, how sustainable is Mallee's events-based economy anyway? It's great to bring people into the state and spend money in the hospitality sector, but it'll just take another

0: 9/11 or global pandemic for travel to grind to a halt and for hospitality to fail? Why not invest in more sustainable ventures? Early in 25, Trump and Elon Musk killed off a bunch of research projects with overseas partners. Surely there's an opportunity to import US and overseas brain power and invest in research South Australia can then sell to the rest of the world. In another example, Melbourne's Equatana Festival has just announced it has come to an end. Mally could look at picking up that and running Equitana in conjunction with the Adelaide Equestrian Festival. No bitumen is needed to be laid. No trees are chopped down. There's so many things we could be offering that don't require destruction of the people's parklands. And Graham says, just the reaction I thought of in your interview with the Parklands person. If it's not in my backyard, I don't give a stuff. Pathetic, really. Talk about hypocrisy. Kay says, can't help think most of the people who signed the tree petition are simply anti-Labor. Our future is in our young people and bringing money into our state, which is what's happening. How many young fellas would rather sit under a tree than be at the MotoGP? Thank you, Kay. We'll take a quick break. Back with more after this. And the board is free. 8223 0000.
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9: I was out on the West Coast trying to make a buck. And things didn't work out. I was down on my luck. Got tired of roaming and bumming around. So I started thumbing back east toward my hometown. Made a lot of miles the first 2 days. And I figured I'd be home in a week if my luck held out this way. But the third night I got stranded way out of town. At a cold, lonely crossroads, rain was pouring down. I was hungry and freezing, done caught a chill, when the lights of a big semi topped the hill. Lord, I sure was glad to hear them air brakes come on. And I climbed in that cab where I knew it'd be warm. At the wheel sat a big man. He weighed about 210. He stuck out his hand and said with a grin, "Big Joe's the name." I told him mine. And he said, "The name of my rig is Phantom 309. Well, I asked him why he called his rig such a name. He said, "Son, this old Mac can put them all to shame. There ain't a driver or a rig a running any line that's seen nothing but taillights from Phantom 309. Well, we rode and talked the better part of the night when the lights of a truck stop came in sight. He said, "I'm sorry, son, this is as far as you go, because I got to make a turn just on up the road." Well, he tossed me a dime as he pulled her in low and said, "Have yourself a hot cup on old Big Joe." When Joe and his rig roared out in the night, in nothing flat, he was clean out of sight. Well, I went inside and ordered me a cup, told the waiter Big Joe was setting me up. Oh, you could have heard a pin drop. It got deathly quiet, and the waiter's face turned kind of white. "Well, did I say something wrong?" I said with a halfway grin. He said, "No, this happens every now and then. Every driver in here knows Big Joe. But son, let me tell you what happened about 10 years ago. At the crossroads tonight where you flagged him down, there was a busload of kids coming from town. And they were right in the middle when Big Joe topped the hill. It could have been slaughter, but he turned his wheels. Well, Joe lost control, went into a skid, and gave his life to save that bunch of kids. And there at that crossroads was the end of a line for Big Joe and Phantom 309. But every now and then, some hiker will come by, and like you, Big Joe will give him a ride. Here, have another cup, and forget about the dime. Keep it as a souvenir from Big Joe and Phantom 309.
0: Yeah, how about that? Not Neil Humphrey's version, obviously. I would have preferred that. That is Red Savine, Phantom 309 from 1967. The old ghost truck. Great story, isn't it? Great yarn, but you call me a skeptic, right? All righty. Raymond at Myrtle Bank. Hi, Raymond.
10: Good evening. I haven't spoken with you before, but I'd like to talk a little bit about the price of electricity. We have been charged much more than we should be.
0: Yes.
10: By far.
0: Of course.
10: I've got a letter which arrived to me telling me that the supply charge is going to go up by 15%, and the energy cost is going to go up by 10%. Now, 10% would bring the price up to about 40 cents per kilowatt hour. But if we did the right thing and we tried to increase productivity, we could get the price of electricity down to 2 cents an hour, kilowatt hour. Now, that's a huge difference. And basically what we have to do, we just have to increase productivity by doing things the smart way.
0: Yeah.
10: Not by working harder, not by working longer hours, but by doing things which will give us the right answer.
0: And what would some of those be? What would you suggest?
10: Now, the first thing would be is to recognize that we can do something about it. And there would be probably, my estimate would be something like 7 million customers who would love to have solar power on their roof, but they can't because they're renters. And there's no, as in multi-story buildings or in buildings where the landlords don't allow it. So that should be changed, but they don't have to have solar panels on the roof. They can put into solar farms. And at solar farms, the cost of generating electricity would be somewhere in the order of 2 cents per kilowatt hour. And in order to get that done, so that there's no excessive work to be done, they could should be able to buy into solar farms the panels they need and get dividends from them. And that would be done as paperwork. There would be no need to install them on a roof. There would be, and to install them on a roof, it is dangerous work. You've got to put in scaffolding. You've got to change wiring. You've got to change kilowattometers. It is very labor intensive, and that is not necessary. So by doing it that way, they could get relatively cheap electricity. Furthermore, the Australian energy market operator cannot take advantage of the electricity, which is basically wasted, because the quantities they could contract to are too small. But if they would be on solar farms, they could contract them and pass on the cost savings to all consumers. So there's a huge amount of savings which can be done by doing that sort of a system.
0: It's not a silly idea, not at all.
10: And it works, because I was in the electrical industry for nearly 40 years. And the things which are going on was... we did a very good job, and there was not really any problems until they decided to destroy the big power station at Port Augusta, which was a northern power station.
0: Yes,
10: and they did that for political reasons. They said they were going to install a 150 megawatt machine to replace two 250s. And they were going to use this solar mirror one. And that was a pipe dream. The cost of energy there would have been at approximately 18 cents a kilowatt hour. Now, who in their right minds would pay 18 cents a kilowatt hour if they can get it for 2 cents a kilowatt hour?
0: Yeah, that's right. Where does the 2 cent figure come from? Your estimation?
10: Oh, yes, yes, I can calculate that.
0: Okay.
10: Well, I used to do the estimates. For ETSA, I worked for ETSA for a very long time. And I did the main electrical design work for the two biggest power stations in South Australia. It was Transnet B and the Northern Power Station.
0: Have you tried taking your... I mean, obviously then, you're very familiar with what it's all about, and most of us look at our bill and scratch our heads trying to figure it out. But have you tried selling this idea to political parties, to governments, oppositions, as a solution?
10: Nobody wants to know.
0: Yeah, I bet.
10: Because there's so many fingers in the pie.
0: Yeah.
10: For instance, the system which is being set up at present, it is highly beneficial to rorters and scammers. Because, they've even rung me up how many times the scammers say, why don't you have rooftop solar? And I said to them, I live in the shade. So they don't bother me anymore. So, but this is a system which should be applied.
0: You know, energy companies would rather sell for 40 cents a kilowatt hour than 2 cents, though, wouldn't they? I mean, that's your biggest obstacle, overcoming that.
10: Well, it's not so much energy companies, but it's all the ones who get side benefits from them.
0: What about the generators? I mean, obviously, they're the ones who spike the prices, particularly gas. When demand is there, the generators switch on, the gas generators to make electricity, and bang, the bill goes through the roof.
10: Well, it does go up high, yes. But the beauty about the scheme, which I told you about, is there would be large quantities of electrical energy which they could get from the solar farms,
11: yeah, yeah.
10: Because they would be getting batches of 100 megawatts or so, and they use 100 megawatts more or less as an increment for which they bid for. As they cannot do this on a smaller amount, which just come from normal household consumers, because they're much too small.
11: Yes.
10: But that system really suits the rotors and the scammers.
11: Yeah, it does.
10: They stopped ringing me because now they know. Now they've got hold of my phone numbers, they got hold of my Christian names, they got hold of all the details.
11: Yeah.
10: So how they get it, I have no idea, but they do.
11: Yeah.
10: Probably by bribery or other means.
11: I think, you know, sometimes we enter a competition or whatever and the details are unsold, and that's how it happens. But, yeah.
10: Now, the other thing, too, is I'd like to mention about nuclear power.
11: Mm.
10: Nuclear power should not be applied.
11: Why?
10: Because the costs are going to be horrendous.
11: Yeah, okay.
10: And the expenses and maintenance are also going to be very high.
11: Yeah.
10: So why should they spend the money on nuclear? There's all the other environmental problems likely to occur, and they can get it for 2 cents a kilowatt hour.
11: Yeah.
10: It's crazy.
11: Yeah.
10: It really is crazy.
11: Have you got solar? You must have.
10: No, I don't.
11: No? Okay.
10: Now, the other thing about solar is I've got a tiled roof. Now, with a tiled roof, when they put solar on, you've got to have lightweight people working on the roof. Because if they're not lightweight, or young boys, then they crack some tiles and get hairline cracks in them.
11: Yeah.
10: Over time, they open up and they leak water.
11: Mm.
10: So you're up for maintenance. So I can't even do that if I wanted to.
11: How does the weight of the solar panels on a tiled roof go? Does that affect the tiles?
10: No. It's when the people install them.
11: Yeah, okay.
10: When they step on the tile, yeah. And if they're a little bit heavier, they might put a crack in one of the parts in the cement tiles.
11: Mm.
10: And then eventually they open up. And when they open up, they leak.
11: Yeah.
10: And then the water comes on the ceiling. So you're going to be in a lot of trouble.
11: Mm.
10: Whereas with governor's iron roofs, you don't have that problem.
11: Yeah, yeah. Interesting. Yeah. Raymond, thank you for the call, and I'd love to hear people's thoughts on that. But you're saying, basically, let's have more solar.
10: Oh, yes, but it has to be done the correct way.
11: Yeah, yeah.
10: Because when they get it from solar farms, they can have 100 megawatt increments, which they can use with Australian Energy Management.
11: Mm.
10: Now, Australian Energy Management has produced probably the highest electricity prices probably in the world because of the way they work.
11: Really? Okay.
10: Yes.
11: So avoid that.
10: We can avoid it, but we have to be smart about it.
11: Mm.
10: It's not working harder or longer or whatever. We have to be smart and clever about it.
11: Yeah, definitely. We haven't been that over the last 20 years.
10: We are certainly not going to do that if we have nuclear power, because it has the same problems as steam power stations.
11: Yeah.
10: You've got to do maintenance.
11: Yeah, yeah. Interesting. Raymond, thank you. Very informative. Appreciate the call.
10: You have a good night.
11: You too. Thank you. 11 minutes to 11 o'clock on 5AA. Cheaper power is the pipe dream, isn't it? And, okay, if you were in early with feedback tariffs with solar, you know, years ago, 20 years ago now and more, good on you, because you have reaped that reward, and that's wonderful. But if you're getting in now, there's almost no point. You need a battery. Don't put any of it back in the grid. Save it all up for your use at night. And the middle finger goes up to your retailers and generators and everyone else trying to squeeze your wallet dry. But anyway, not sure I like this brave new world in terms of... And why can't our power bills be simple in the way that phone bills, mobile phones, were very complex? Trying to understand your mobile phone bill 20 years ago was a nightmare. Leon Biner did whole shows on people wanting to be put through to the communications ombudsman back in the day. But electricity still is impossible to work out what your bill is telling you, unless you're Raymond, who's worked for, you know, in the industry for years. The rest of us don't have a hope. 10 minutes to 11 o'clock.
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12: 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And Taylor Walker has 699 goals.
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1: 5AA Nights with Matthew Pantelis.
11: Evan says solar is the way. My friends are doing it. Their neighbours are doing it, saving money and everything else. Maria says, "Hi, Matthew. Can Raymond please contact One Nation people here in SA to have a similar discussion with them like he did with us tonight?" Kimberly at Croydon Park. Hi, Kimberly.
19: Hi, Matthew. How are you doing?
11: Good. How are you?
19: Yeah, great. Oh, the electricity bills are not easy to understand.
11: No.
19: It's a deliberate tactic, isn't it?
11: Yeah, I think it must be, don't you?
19: Illusion in its worst form, in some ways. Yeah, it's a bit of a shame, really, because the solar feed-in tariff is just, I'm getting nothing. I'm only getting 2 cents.
11: Yeah.
19: Mine.
11: Yep.
19: And I've got to go through the trouble of kind of trying to find another supplier and find someone who's maybe offering a better deal, but
11: what, 3 cents?
19: 3 cents. Yeah. I was lucky. I was on 20 cents for a while, which was really good. And you know, I don't have a battery. So if I had a battery, I think I might have more options.
11: Yeah, that's right. Well, then you don't give any to them. You know, just keep it all, or as much. Fill it up, and then what? They can have the overlap. But as long as your battery's full, and then you use it at night.
19: I'd be happy to share it with my neighbours even.
11: Well, yeah, know? Sure.
19: Something, you know, maybe you could just, would it be good if you could just get together with some of your neighbours and probably buy one together? I don't know.
11: Yeah. I wonder if that's possible. That's a good idea.
19: I don't know. Anyway, how are you? Are you good?
11: Yeah, pretty good, thank you. Good to be here. Yeah, I'm happy with that.
19: Yeah, so you're on for what, the whole month?
11: Well, or? Till December, I guess.
19: Oh, yeah, great.
11: Yeah.
19: Excellent. Yeah, good. And Andrew's still on the weekend?
11: Weekends, yep. Good? Yep.
19: Yeah, cool. Yeah. Just quickly let you know, I was on Wakefield Street this evening near Glover Playground.
11: Yep.
19: With the trees.
11: Yes.
19: Just doing a little bit of a pop-up sort of, you know, placard holding. And I was talking to a lady came over whose son is actually goes to Christian Brother College.
11: Yeah.
19: Furious at the school and not even prepared to have a discussion with the parents about the playground coming down.
11: Is it coming down though?
19: Well, that's where, if you look at the map of where they're building the track, it's all that is going, that corner is.
11: But so that's not finalised though.
19: Well, look, everything's just all smoke and mirrors at the moment.
11: It is.
19: It's really hard to know what's fact and what isn't.
11: Yeah.
19: I suppose we're just trying to mitigate for the worst.
11: Yeah.
19: The best, you know. But, it's interesting times ahead. But keep fighting the fight and hopefully more people will become aware of the issue and, you know, maybe the Adelaide Pipeline Association will have a bit more oomph now. I don't know. It's really, it gets depressing, but it's also very motivating when you hear people that are supporting, you know, the cause.
11: Yeah. You know. Although, you know, I mean, the petition, great, you've got, you know, 13,000 signatures, you get it up to 20, there's no doubt. But the government's not going to pay attention to it. You know this, right? Like the government didn't pay attention to keeping the repad open with 150,000 signatures.
19: Yeah, I do. I don't have the answers for that. I really don't. I just feel like we're just like this little scratchy noise in the background and they're just sort of pushing us aside, you know. I don't know. There needs to be more sort of, I don't know, I think more protests outside of Parliament House is what would do it, you know. And people would be prepared for that, but don't know how far away that's going to be. But build on that and maybe it might be a shameful shame them into doing the right thing.
11: maybe you get a roster going where you're there 6 a.m. to 6 p.m. 7 days a week outside Parliament.
19: I don't know. Look, I just reckon power in numbers.
11: Yeah.
19: You know, I really believe so. You know, doing a protest march is one thing, you know, but not everyone's able to do that.
11: Yeah.
19: But, you know, get off the train and public transport straight in front of Parliament House. They don't like that.
11: Mm.
19: So, I don't know. I'm a bit of an agitator, but I really just want to, I just care about the trees and the animals that live in them, really.
11: Yeah. Oh, fair enough.
19: There's a lot of stuff that I don't understand, but, you know, if we're not in a simple world anymore.
11: No, we're not. That's for sure. That's absolutely true. Good on you, Kimberly. Yeah.
19: Great show. Thanks a lot.
11: Bye. Have a good night. See ya. A couple of minutes to 11 o'clock. News is on the way here on 5AA.
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24: Cloud clearing tomorrow and a top of 16, down to 7 tonight. Good evening, I'm Mel Usher. Mobile phone use behind the wheel has been directly linked to the death of a cyclist. The district court heard today that Shannon Turner used his mobile 55 times while driving in the lead up to hitting and killing John Dennis at Port Pirie South in October 2023. The screen was unlocked, photos taken, messages sent, he shopped online and used Instagram and Snapchat. The Instagram app was open at the time of impact between the vehicle and the cyclist. Turner has been remanded on continuing bail. He'll be sentenced at the end of the month. Almost a week on from the major Telstra outage, customers are still reeling at the losses incurred. Carol Bennett from the Australian Communications Consumer Action Network says it's not easy to get compensation.
25: The onus, it seems to be, on consumers to prove loss or harm, and then there is an assessment process, which could possibly be a two-step process. If you're not happy with your telco, you have to go to the ombudsman to get a resolution.
24: A teenager has allegedly been stabbed at a Brisbane school. More from Amy Drew.
26: Emergency services were called to the Islamic College of Brisbane in Karawatha just before midday. Police allege two boys were involved in an altercation before a 17-year-old was wounded with a small knife, causing life-threatening injuries. He was rushed to the PA hospital and is now in a stable condition. A 16-year-old boy was arrested in a nearby suburb after allegedly leaving the scene. He has been charged with one count each of acts intended to maim, disfigure, disable and unlawful possession of a weapon, and will face the Richlands Children's Court tomorrow.
24: The 2026 Adelaide Fringe has been declared a financial success. New stats out today show it generated an estimated $238 million in expenditure across the local economy. That is up 20% on 2025. Almost 1.1 million tickets were sold, the equivalent of filling Adelaide Oval more than 20 times. A popular Toy Story 5 collector cup sold at Hoyts is being recalled nationwide due to a dangerous manufacturing defect. Product watchdogs warn the character figurines on the cups can easily snap into small pieces, posing a fatal choking hazard to young children. Parents are being urged to immediately take the cups away from children them to any Hoyts venue for a full refund. Bryan Adams has announced a national tour next year. He'll play the Adelaide Entertainment Centre on March 4. You can expect to hear all the hits, including this one. Now turning to 5AA Sport, the injuries are piling up at Alberton ahead of their home game against Frio this Saturday. Confirmation today that Jack Lukosius will be sidelined as he continues managing a Baker's cyst issue that's at the back of his knee. Assistant coach Stuart Dew telling Rowie and Timmy G, we could see a new face pull on the boots this weekend.
27: Mitch is out, Jason's been suspended and Zach's due for an operation. Lockie Jones will be a test.
0: Jack Lacoste is just a bit of a tricky one with him. With about four or five potentially to come in, there's a fair chance there could be someone making a debut.
24: Hugo Hawker-Hahn will come into the Crows side for the Swans clash at the SCG Friday night. He was managed for last weekend's game but will be recalled following Rory Laird's injury. Hawker-Hahn has lined up in five matches since being selected in the mid-season rookie draft in June. Tex Walker is set to be rested. That's sport. Turning to the 5AA forecast, down to 7 tonight, cloud clearing tomorrow and 16. Thursday, mostly sunny and 17. Friday, sunny as well and a top of 17. 5AA, always Adelaide.
1: In Adelaide and across South Australia, this is 5AA, always Adelaide. 5AA Nights with Matthew Pantelis.
11: That story in the news that you heard with Mel, she's had it in bulletins throughout the evening. I keep meaning to comment on it, and now I will, and it's still before the courts, so got to be careful what we say. But this man will be sentenced later this month, and hopefully the judge decides to throw the book, because mobile phone use, as you heard, behind the wheel directly linked to the death of a cyclist, Shannon Turner, using his mobile while he's driving 55 times. 55 times in the lead-up to hitting and killing John Dennis at Port Pirie South in October 23. The screen was unlocked, photos had been taken, messages sent. He shopped online while he was driving. He used Instagram and Snapchat. The Instagram app was open at the time of impact between the vehicle and the cyclist. Turner has been remanded on bail. He's been on bail the whole time, but he will be sentenced, and he faces up to 15 years in jail. Well, you know, what can you say? And hopefully the judge acts accordingly. This is the Channel 7, Deanna Williams report tonight from court.
6: 72-year-old grandfather John Dennis was just shy of his 50th wedding anniversary when he was struck and killed by Shannon Turner, whose ute ploughed into a group of cyclists near Port Pirie in October 2023. Mr. Dennis's wife Julie and extended family watched on as the court heard Turner's phone was unlocked a staggering 55 times leading up to the fatal crash. The prosecutor said Turner spent the entire journey accessing and alternating between Instagram, Snapchat and Google Chrome, adding he was on Snapchat a staggering 48 times and Instagram on 13 occasions. But that's not all. He was taking photographs while behind the wheel, viewed four videos and was shopping for wireless chargers and car kits. This was not a once-off. His phone usage was sustained, flagrant, prolific and shocking. Turner read a letter of apology, but there was no mention of his phone. The court heard Turner didn't brake, take evasive action or leave a 1.5 metre clearance while passing the cyclist at 110 kilometres an hour. Julie Dennis said, "The hurt, the loneliness, the emptiness doesn't go away. The loss inflicted upon us will remain forever." He'll be sentenced at the end of the month. Deanna Williams, 7 News.
11: And the worst part about it, because I recall a similar case going back 10 years, I suppose, in a similar part of the world. It was up that way on the Augusta Highway, or close enough to. It was in the northern part of the state, heading that in that direction. Don't recall which side of Port Augusta it was now, but I reckon it was on the Augusta Highway between Adelaide and Port Augusta, or Port Wakefield and Port Augusta, to narrow it down a bit, where this bloke was watching either UFC or some sort of fight videos as he was driving. And he's involved in a head-on crash that, again, from memory, it killed the driver coming, the innocent driver, who had his eyes on the road. And this bloke's watching videos. So, you know, it's happened before, and it sadly will happen again. Just tragically will happen again. But at what point don't people, or do people rather, start getting the message? At what point? And perhaps the point is, when these blokes are sentenced, I can't remember what sentence the other fellow got now, too long ago, but, you know, perhaps part of getting that message across to people is long sentences. And I guess the judge will use his discretion to sentence accordingly, and hopefully he does what we would all like him to do. and the 15 years is applied in full would be fair enough, I would say. But anyway, the judge will make his decision and the reasons will be given. But we'll wait and see. Crazy, isn't it? The people we share roads with and hope will be safe. No one thinks they won't get out of the car at the end of their journey and get on with their lives. That's the thing. And it's morons like this that can change lives either for the victim or end lives for the victim and the family's lives changed forever. Just unreal. Sam Neill. Now, obviously, the news broke yesterday, and I'm sure some of you spoke about it last night. But, you know, I've heard a lot today, particularly about The Dish. Good movie. Nothing wrong with it. Jurassic Park. Great movies. Bit of fun. You know, Jaws on land. No problem. But no one's talked about Riley Ace of Spies, which is the first time I'd seen Sam Neill. And I remember it was 1984. And the reason I remember is it was a weekly series, about eight parts to Riley Ace of Spies. Never forgotten it. Standout series. First time I'd seen Sam Neill. He would have been about 25, I reckon, maybe 30. But standout series. And the reason I remember it was 84 is because I went to New Zealand one particular week and missed an episode, which is why 84, right? So remember that. I've looked for it. It's probably around on an old DVD somewhere, but I've looked for it online. I haven't tried YouTube, actually. I did streaming services. Didn't think of YouTube, but I've got to give that a go and see if it's around. But it was absolutely brilliant, as is everything Sam Neill put his hand to. The Dish is, you know, the go-to, I reckon. The Dish, the one with Nicole Kidman on the yacht, great movie. Hugo Weaving, I think, was the villain, wasn't he, from memory on that? And Jurassic Park, they're the go-tos. Oh, yeah, Sam Neill did those movies. Hunt for the Wilder People, excellent movie. Everything he did was excellent. But Riley Ace of Spies, just pick of the bunch for me. And only seen it the once and didn't see episode 5 or whatever it was. ABC's Thursday night, I reckon, or Wednesday nights, maybe. Midweek, give or take. Long time ago. Gosh, that's 42 years ago. My goodness me. Scary. Witnesses sought to a serious assault. This came out at about 5 o'clock today, but it occurred in February. But police are investigating an incident from earlier this year and seeking help. It occurred around lunchtime, about midday, roughly. 3rd of February, it was a Tuesday, 23-year-old man sustained serious burns in Salisbury Downs at Broughton Place after a man poured petrol on him and set him alight. The victim returned home, called SA Ambulance, rushed to hospital. He sustained life-changing injuries, which resulted in being placed in an induced coma for 2 weeks. Northern District commenced an investigation. Identified 4 suspects, 3 men and a woman, left the scene in a white Ford sedan. The vehicle discovered to be stolen and has been recovered by police. 3 people have been arrested over the stolen vehicle and charged with illegal use. But investigations into the assault are ongoing. Police have released CCTV of the sedan and the victim's black Alfa Romeo in the area. But how appalling is that attack? What is wrong with people? Seriously. Anyway, all right, on to happier things, I hope. And I think I've heard from almost everyone that I've heard from ever in Nights Tonight, including Heather from Pennington. Hello, Heather.
7: Hello.
11: How are you?
7: Yeah, good. You okay?
11: No, I'm very well, thank you.
7: That's good. Now I heard Kimberly tonight. Mm. Now, I might have the wrong person, but I think I've got it right.
11: Mm-hmm.
7: So someone please correct me if I'm wrong.
11: Okay.
7: I remember Kimberly... I'm sure it was her living in her car with her dog for some years, at least 2, I think. I was gobsmacked to hear this.
11: Mm.
7: Till someone came along and stole her car.
11: Oh, wow.
7: Yeah, and her friend got her to help her to find a place.
11: Right.
7: It's unreal to steal her bloody car. I don't know.
11: Mm.
7: That's her living accommodation. The whole, everything in that car.
11: Yeah, yeah.
7: And I don't think she ever got it back.
11: Wow.
7: So, you know, but she had, when somebody helped her out, and then she got somewhere to live. And, you know, Sam Neill had pneumonia prior to his death.
11: Okay.
7: But maybe a fair bit before, you know what I mean?
11: Yeah, yeah.
7: Yeah, sometimes the doctors say everything's cleared and it's not and all that. Well, who knows?
11: Yep.
7: Anyway, I wondered where she had gone. You know, interesting. Unreal. You know, and I hadn't heard from Kimberly for some time.
11: Mm.
7: And all of a sudden she came out the other night. I think it was Andrew.
11: Mm.
7: Yeah. So anyway, it'd been interesting hearing about the ghost stories and all that.
11: Yeah.
7: And others and listening and dear old Raymond. Yeah. And I know I heard, I think Jenny and Amber come on, didn't they?
11: Amber did. Jenny texted. Yeah, I read a
7: text
11: from
7: Jenny.
11: Yeah, that's
7: it. Yep. Ah, okay. So how do you feel in that time slot there?
11: Here? Oh, good. No, I've always...
7: How you were before.
11: Yeah,
7: hey,
11: it was. It was. Yes, I was. Indeed.
7: Yeah.
11: I got to say, I'm sick of the yo-yo, the merry-go-round, you know. I just want to settle down in one spot now.
7: You already planted right where you are. That's what I reckon.
11: Mm.
7: I think it's richer.
11: Here? Yeah, okay. Yeah, all right. Yeah. Well, if you say so, Heather.
7: Hey?
11: If you say so, I'll stay.
7: Yeah. Anyway, that's okay. No, I just, I just been sitting back here. I went out tonight to a birthday celebration and, I'm just,
11: Was it your birthday?
7: No, one of my kids.
11: Oh,
7: and,
11: okay. Nice.
7: It was really nice. And at the old British, I think it's the British Hotel there.
11: Okay.
7: Near where the fodder story used to be.
11: Near where the fodder
7: store. In the port.
11: In the port, yeah.
7: Are you saying that you don't really know?
11: This is up the end of Commercial Street, right?
7: Yes, you're right.
11: Yeah.
7: Very good.
11: Yeah.
7: And I'll tell you what, I had a schnitzel and that, and I'll tell you what, they made right from scratch the pepper sauce with the little, you know, the, what do you call them? The peppercorns.
11: Yeah, nice.
7: Beautiful. Where some other places you don't get that.
11: Yeah, it's true.
7: This is made from scratch. It was really quite nice. It was $20 or something like, because it's schnitzel night on a Tuesday night. You see?
11: Brilliant.
7: They have themed things.
11: Yeah, love
7: at different places.
11: Nice.
7: Yeah, and so on a Tuesday night it's schnitzel night, and I think it's only $20.
11: Excellent.
7: And I think that's a pretty good deal. And
11: I do too.
7: Yeah, absolutely. Seriously, when you go to places, you pay for all the hierarchy, buddy, you know, all the expensive looking place.
11: Mm.
7: We're not eating that. We want a food.
11: Yeah.
7: We want expensive real estate. You know where they buddy, what do you call it? Where they rent it, you know?
11: Okay, yeah.
7: I think that's what happens. Do you think so?
11: I'm not 100% sure of the point you're making. So you mean where the pub is placed and so therefore you're paying?
7: No, not about the pub now.
11: Okay.
7: Another thing.
11: Right.
7: Anywhere else where you go, I feel like you've got to pay for the renovations that they've done.
11: Right.
7: Or,
11: okay, gotcha.
7: Yeah, or the high.
11: Or if they're somewhere, you know, highfalutin, then it costs you more.
7: That's what I'm trying to say. Sorry.
11: Gotcha. You're right.
7: Jumbled up there.
11: No.
7: Yeah.
11: Makes sense.
7: So anyway, it's good to hear from you.
11: Thank you. Good to hear from you too. Thank you, Heather.
7: Yep.
11: Have a great night. Cheers. 18 past 11 on 5AA. We'll take a quick break.
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11: A lot of texts I haven't got to. Thank you, Rosie, for yours. Wojo, for yours. Betty, thank you. And Maria, lots of others too. Thank you, everybody, for those. They're very kind. Now, just a question, and maybe I'll explore this tomorrow, but I was driving along with my sons in the car earlier today, and we were debating whether a litre of milk and a litre of water is the same in terms of weight. And I was saying it would be because it's a litre. But they were saying, no, milk is denser. And, you know, it's got fat in it and whatever. It shouldn't matter, should it? Is a litre of milk and a litre of water the same? I think I've left this too late because I'd love to thrash this out. To me, it is. It's like saying if a ton of feathers is dropped off a cliff and a ton of engine parts, which would hit the ground first? Well, they both would because it's a ton. A ton is a ton, even though there'd be a, you know, the feather bundle would be a heck of a lot bigger, I imagine, to get a ton of feathers. But a ton's a ton. So a litre's a litre. Would it weigh any more if you had a litre of milk compared to a litre of water in the same container, everything else being equal? Would the litre of milk weigh more if you put it on a scale in terms of grams and kilos potentially? I don't know. Maybe it would, but it's still a litre. So, all right, help me out on that. Somebody's texting through. I've seen it twice so far, maybe more. Happy birthday after midnight to Linda Ronstadt, 80 years old tomorrow. Her song Damage, such a hidden gem, well worth playing. You might recall, I do go out in about 10 minutes from now with a look at tomorrow birthdays on this day type thing, and birthdays usually include a song. I do have Linda Ronstadt on the list, and I was going to play a Linda Ronstadt song till I found somebody else who you've never heard of probably. But you have heard the music, so I will get to that as we go in about 10 or so minutes' time. But thank you for the text. And Damage is a great song. The cause of speeding fines. This is, who is this? Navman. So they would know, right? self-interest study. A new survey from the Dashcam brand revealing that speeding fines are often the result of momentary lapses in attention rather than deliberate risk-taking. Everyday distractions, missed signage, unfamiliar roads contributing to drivers unintentionally exceeding the limit. The findings highlight the importance of driver awareness and tech, such as dash cams that can help motorists. There's the kicker. So, you know, get it, Navman. The idea is you don't ever speed. Well,

Probably not. Maybe. 26% of Australian drivers said they got a fine because they weren't paying attention, the number one reason why people get fines. 19% didn't see signs because they were too small, confusing or poorly positioned. 17% of drivers said they were in an unfamiliar area. So what's that? That's about 60-odd percent. So I don't know about the other 40-odd. But they say it's easy to lose track of changing ever speed. Well, probably not. Maybe. 26% of Australian drivers said they got a fine because they weren't paying attention, the number one reason why people get fines. 19% didn't see signs because they were too small, confusing or poorly positioned. 17% of drivers said they were in an

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0: Who, that's Michael's voice.
1: Michael Painter.
0: Yeah, isn't he good?
1: Oh, exceptional. Wow. Goosebumps, goosebumps.
0: Yeah, it is goosebumps. Well, just before we let you go, it was a great loss, and a lot has been spoken about it. I think the news yesterday was about it was influenza, it was flu.
1: For Sam Neill,
0: yeah,
1: we lost Sam Neill.
0: Yeah.
1: I just a few years ago, I was very fortunate. I was asked to moderate a Q&A with Sam. Can you wait for it? Sam Neill and Brian Brown and Rachel Ward. And I had to keep those two, like Brian and Sam.
0: Yeah.
1: Oh, gosh, it was a beautiful, beautiful night. And I was so nervous because, yeah, can you imagine?
0: Where did you do that?
1: Oh, I think it was at the Cinema Nova. And they came to town. It was a movie called Palm Beach. And Rachel Ward, I think, was the director. And those two, when you get those two chatting, it was, I didn't even have to ask more than like a couple of questions. They were just, the banter was amazing. So just wanted to pay tribute and say that, of course, Sam Neill will be sorely missed. He was he was a phenomenal human.
0: Be sorely missed when you leave, but thank you.
1: Oh,
0: thank you,
1: thanks,
0: Donna.
1: Thanks, Tone.
0: Donna's a diary, a regular contributor to Australia Overnight. Talkback, we get into it the other side. Come and join us, 133693 for Australia Overnight. Good morning.
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3: Hello, I'm Jamel Wells. The federal government may offer further fuel relief as hostilities intensify between the US and Iran. Drivers currently save 16 cents on each litre of petrol and diesel after the cut to the fuel excise was extended until August the 2nd. The cost of fuel will come under pressure with the Strait of Hormuz again closed to cargo ships. Opposition leader Angus Taylor says he criticises rival One Nation with a heavy heart. Mr Taylor's trying to improve the coalition's standing in the polls as the party lags in third spot. One Nation has snatched coalition voters across the country. Mr Taylor says he understands people are frustrated with the major parties, but One Nation is not the answer.
4: I say what I say about One Nation with a heavy heart, frankly. I say it with a heavy heart.
5: Why?
4: Because I know many of the good people I want voting for us. I have been.
5: So you're conflicted when attacking One Nation.
4: No, but here I am not conflicted, and I'll tell you why. Because they do not have a

0: a plan for the future of this country.
1: Tech giants are being accused of failing to combat sexual extortion on their platforms. eSafety has received more than 2,000 complaints in 6 months. Men aged 18 to 24 are the most frequent victims. Victoria's public school teachers will hold a 24-hour statewide strike next Thursday over pay and conditions. The union says the action's necessary because Victoria's schools are the lowest funded in the country. The state government has urged the union to return to the negotiating table. Last-minute talks between BHP and unions have failed in Western Australia, with staff ready to walk off the job. Chelsea Bowden reports.
2: It was the ninth bargaining meeting between the mining giant and unions since October. For the first time, the Fair Work Commission was in attendance to help the sides reach a fair deal, but to no avail. No deal was reached, and the 10th meeting has been booked for next Tuesday. In the meantime, the Combined Ports Union says its members will go ahead with an 8-hour strike at BHP's Port Hedland Export Terminal on Thursday. It'll be the first time this century that union workers have agreed to take strike action in WA's Pilbara region. Chelsea Bowden, Perth.
1: A West Australian greyhound trainer has been suspended for 2 years after a dog died in training. Kevin Phillips was riding a quad bike as he exercised dogs. One died after getting tangled in a leash. And a charity memorial garden has been targeted by thieves in Western New South Wales. Plants worth $2,000 have been stolen from the National Association for Loss and Grief Garden in Dubbo.
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1: The AFL Tribunal has downgraded a one-match rough conduct ban for Collingwood's Billy Frampton. He's now available for Saturday's blockbuster with Carlton. In the NRL, Bulldogs captain Stephen Crichton has been named on an extended bench to face the Tigers on the weekend as he battles an arm injury. The world's best golfers are preparing for the final major of the year, the Open Championship at Royal Birkdale in the UK. Former world number one Jordan Spieth says he's in contention after improving his recent form.
5: There are things I can do now that I can do significantly better than I could when I was number one in the world.
1: And the men's A-League grand final has been set down for early next June, with the women's final to take place mid-May.
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0: OMG, what a voice. Remarkable voice. Helen in Greensboro. Morning, Helen.
1: Good morning, Tony. You're back to normal, back to the grindstone?
0: Well, it is the grindstone. Thank you, Helen. Yes, I am. And loving it, Jerry. Loving it.
1: Can I mention two things, please?
0: Please.
1: Donna was saying about haunted houses.
0: Yeah.
1: Many years ago, my husband and I went to Murray Bridge, and there was this old hotel that we stayed at. It was so, so old. It looked like the Western era or the Gold Rush era. It was that old. And you had a room, and very ornate with the four-poster bed, and you washed yourself in a hand basin. There was no bathroom. And if you wanted to go to the bathroom, everybody shared it.
0: They did, yeah, in those days, yeah, those buildings, yep.
1: Yeah. Mm. Yeah, and you shared it outside. And if you wanted to go to the toilet during the night, heaven help you, because the floors creaked as you went up and down. And where you had breakfast, like it was like a B&B, and where you had breakfast, it was just so, so old. And you only had toast, like there was nothing else but toast that you had. Oh, and cereal, sorry, those packets of cereal. And that was the breakfast that they gave you. So that reminded me when Donna said about the haunted house. The other thing I was going to say, when you're in Queensland, if you really wanted to try an experience, which I wouldn't with luggage, the maximum $1, you can go from where you were on the Sunshine Coast to the Gold Coast, maximum $1, because they've got the 50 cents fares now. Because then it's, if you go over the 4 hours, it's considered two trips, so then you pay $1.
0: On a bus? Yeah, really?
1: On bus or trains, whatever, you go with their go-card. Their go-card, they've got them on their go-card, because I've got their go-card, but I used it to go up and down, up. You know, you can go as far as, I haven't gone further than Brisbane on it. But I decided, but without luggage, I just went on my own for a trip and came back down again. I just did it in a day. But with their go-card, it's like they've got the maximum 50 cent fares.
0: Well, the brother didn't mention that to me.
1: Yeah, with it, if you want to rough it with their and take your luggage, like I'm too old now to be carrying luggage along with me, but I have done it. I've gone on their I love their buses and that little monorail or whatever it is that they've got in the middle of surface. I went to the end of that just to see what's at the end of it.
0: That's fantastic. That's great. Helen, thank you. It's always good to talk to you on the program. I love it when you call through. In Frankston, Justin, good morning.
2: Good morning, T-Mac. How are you, mate?
0: Did you miss the wonderful Donna de Meyer? Wasn't you fantastic talking about Donna's diary, all those little things that are coming up in Victoria, in around Australia? Just remarkable.
2: Definitely, yeah. I was wanting to ask her what was her fondest memory of Sam Neill, but I didn't get to have a chance to ask her.
0: Well, she will be listening and she will text and give me the outline of her fondest memory.
2: Yeah,
0: many of us will remember him for a long time. So the reason
2: why I'm ringing, I'm actually watching the FIFA World Cup at the moment. Spain and Belgium are playing and it's 1-1 in the second half.
0: Excellent. Thank you for bringing us up to date.
2: Yes. Mm-hmm. And also, too, I just wanted to pay my respects to Sam Neill, who, of course, died yesterday.
0: Yeah.
2: I mean, what a great actor, great director, you know. Such a sad loss that we lost one of our own Aussie contingency. But, you know, I feel sorry for his family and friends, especially the movie business and, you know, I just want to pay my respects to him and pay my respects to his family and that.
0: Now, which game are you watching as we speak?
2: So I'm watching Belgium and Spain. So it's a...
0: It's a replay.
2: No, it's live.
0: We're just having a look at it now. Are you sure it's on now?
2: Yeah, it's on SDS Viceland. Well, sorry, I shouldn't say the name of the TV company, but no, it's on Viceland. Yeah, SBS Viceland.
0: So we're just trying to find it. We think it's a replay.
2: Well, this is a chance to a spot against...
0: yeah, it's a replay. So it was played the other day, the game. Spain wins. Thank you. So keep watching. Thank you. I think that's right, isn't it, Jay? Otherwise, we're going to make fools of ourselves.
3: Yeah, that's correct. We're just having a look at it now. Saturday, the 11th of July, was the match. Spain,
0: it's a replay.
3: Kicked two goals against Belgium.
0: I didn't think they were doing it during the week.
3: No.
0: I thought it was usually Thursday, Friday, Saturday, Sunday, something like that.
3: Yeah, there's another one coming up this morning. That's France and Spain, 5 o'clock.
0: Okay, from 5 o'clock, our time.
3: Semi-finals.
0: Gee, that's going to be a cracking game too. Have to race home and have a look at that. Good on you, Justin. Thank you. Rick Milne, Antiques and Collectibles. That's just around the corner. It's all part of Australia Overnight.
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0: Bless him. Thank you for the 4.8 million texts saying, Justin. Spain is playing France. That's the next game that comes up this morning. That is on the Eastern States. at 5 o'clock this morning. So for those listening in Perth, it will be at 3 o'clock in the morning when it starts. But a big game. Spain and France will be one to watch, I would imagine.
5: 5 o'clock, it won't work.

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5: Just like Lionel York, he's an antique and collectible. He is wonderful. He is Rick Milne and a regular contributor to the program. Of course, I'm looking at a giant brand licorice bag. Look at that. Isn't that gorgeous?
6: Show bag. And it's worth about $250.
5: No.
6: Yep. There are people. There are some very, very serious show bag collectors.
5: What are you looking for?
6: I'm looking for just a few things today. Early postcards or photos of anywhere in the country. It could be Capital City, it could be Swan Hill, it could be Kalgoorlie, it could be Border Town, wherever, it doesn't matter. If you've got any early photos or postcards of those areas, I've got somebody who's very keen. Also, we're looking for cameras. We've got a cameraman. And finally, if you've got any of the old footy cards, we've got a couple of footy card people. So if you've got any of those or badges, anything to do with footy, give us a call. 0418 339 103.
5: Good on you, Rico. Talk to you next week.
6: We will.
5: Happy days. Rick Milne, Antiques and Collectibles. We haven't got time to do this, but it's a Who Am I? We'll have a bit of fun with that in the next hour. Plenty of time for open line calls. Come and join us. Anything you want to raise, any questions, thoughts, ideas, feel free to join in.
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7: Hello, I'm Jamel Wills. The cut to the fuel excise could be extended as oil prices rise due to the Middle East conflict. A ceasefire between the US and Iran is in tatters as both sides continue to trade blows. US President Donald Trump wants to tax all ships that use the Strait of Hormuz, claiming the US is providing free protection. Federal Minister Mark Butler says all options to keep petrol prices down will be considered.
8: This conflict, this war can't end soon enough. Obviously for innocents who are caught up in it in the region, but also for the broader global economy. Of course, we continue to monitor this situation. And if we have to make decisions in the interests of households, we'd obviously look at that at the appropriate time.
7: A sick bird on the Sunshine Coast has tested negative to the H5 strain of bird flu. Amy Drew reports.
9: The giant petrel has been in quarantine since Saturday after being recovered by a wildlife carer from Noosa Beach. It means Queensland remains free of the bird flu outbreak. 13 cases have been recorded across Western Australia, South Australia and New South Wales. Despite the negative result, the state government says collaboration with Biosecurity Queensland continues to ensure robust preparedness and response arrangements are in place for any future potential cases. Amy Drew reporting.
7: Australia's largest super funds are failing to meet basic customer service standards. A survey's found a quarter of customers have been told to go online to find basic details when they phoned for information. Super Consumers

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6: Girl, I love this program. There's a text here that says, Tony Mac, the Mini Mole Californian was the best. And then there's a correction. Oh, no, sorry, that should be the Mini Moke. That's funny. The Mini Mole. We'd all buy that.
5: News as it happens. This is Adelaide's 5AA.
7: Hello, I'm Jamel Wells. The federal government may offer further fuel relief as hostilities intensify between the US and Iran. Drivers currently save 16 cents on each litre of petrol and diesel after the cut to the fuel excise was extended until August the 2nd. The cost of fuel will come under pressure with the Strait of Hormuz again closed to cargo ships. Opposition leader Angus Taylor says he criticises rival One Nation with a heavy heart. Mr Taylor's trying to improve the coalition's standing in the polls as the party lags in third spot. One Nation has snatched coalition voters across the country. Mr Taylor says he understands people are frustrated with the major parties, but One Nation is not the answer.
8: I say what I say about One Nation with a heavy heart, frankly. I say it with a heavy heart.
9: Why?
8: Because I know many of the good people I want voting for us, I have been.
9: So you're conflicted when attacking One Nation?
8: No, but here, I am not conflicted, and I'll tell you why. Because they do not have a plan for the future of this country.
7: Tech giants are being accused of failing to combat sexual extortion on their platforms. eSafety has received more than 2,000 complaints in 6 months. Men aged 18 to 24 are the most frequent victims. Victoria's public school teachers will hold a 24-hour statewide strike next Thursday over pay and conditions. The union says the action's necessary because Victoria's schools are the lowest funded in the country. The state government has urged the union to return to the negotiating table. Last-minute talks between BHP and unions have failed in Western Australia, with staff ready to walk off the job. Chelsea Bowden reports.
10: It was the ninth bargaining meeting between the mining giant and unions since October. For the first time, the Fair Work Commission was in attendance to help the sides reach a fair deal, but to no avail. No deal was reached, and the 10th meeting has been booked for next Tuesday. In the meantime, the Combined Ports Union says its members will go ahead with an 8-hour strike at BHP's Port Hedland Export Terminal on Thursday. It'll be the

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4: We have the news coming up very, very shortly in the newsroom, and then we will have a look at the papers as well. Plenty of text. I eat a box of TV snacks and I listen every night. You eat the chocolate, you let it melt in your mouth. Just beautiful. OMG. Nurse and...
3: News as it happens. This is Adelaide's 5AA.
5: Hello, I'm Jamel Wells. The cut to the fuel excise could be extended as oil prices rise due to the Middle East conflict. A ceasefire between the US and Iran is in tatters as both sides continue to trade blows. US President Donald Trump wants to tax all ships that use the Strait of Hormuz, claiming the US is providing free protection. Federal Minister Mark Butler says all options to keep petrol prices down will be considered.
6: This conflict, this war can't end soon enough. Obviously for innocents who are caught up in it in the region, but also for the broader global economy. Of course, we continue to monitor this situation. And if we have to make decisions in the interests of households, we'd obviously look at that at the appropriate time.
5: A sick bird on the Sunshine Coast has tested negative to the H5 strain of bird flu. Amy Drew reports.
7: The giant petrel has been in quarantine since Saturday after being recovered by a wildlife carer from Noosa Beach. It means Queensland remains free of the bird flu outbreak. 13 cases have been recorded across Western Australia, South Australia and New South Wales. Despite the negative result, the state government says collaboration with Biosecurity Queensland continues to ensure robust preparedness and response arrangements are in place for any future potential cases. Amy Drew reporting.
5: Australia's largest super funds are failing to meet basic customer service standards. A survey's found a quarter of customers have been told to go online to find basic details when they phoned for information. Super Consumers Chief Executive Xavier O'Halloran says a number of issues have been identified.
8: Calls not getting through in the majority of cases. The biggest super fund in Australia is Australian Super. We're talking a lack of empathy and support for people who are struggling and trying to get their money out of that superannuation fund.
5: The timing of daily meals could be as important to prevent obesity as food eaten. New research shows people with later bedtimes choose high-calorie options during hours normally reserved for sleep. Griffith University professor Roxanne Kruger says night owls are also more prone to sleeping in, which can affect metabolism.
9: They push all the same food that everyone else is eating to just later in the day, so it's more concentrated and therefore the risk is there. So your body can only use so much at one time, and if you overconsume at that time, it will store it. And this is what happens at the night time as well when people are eating.
5: And actor Sam Neill is understood to have had pneumonia before his sudden death in Sydney on Monday. The 78-year-old had been receiving treatment for blood cancer, which was in remission.
1: The 5AA.

0: just so silky and beautiful. Real name, Maria. Maria Linda Ronstadt. 80th birthday today. Linda just fell in love with her all those years ago and remain so. And as I've read more recently, didn't know about it for much, but recently, she was pretty instrumental in saying to the members, or what the early members of the Eagles, get your act together. You meet this one, you meet this one, got them together, and the rest is pretty much history. It was more complicated than that, but essentially it was Linda Ronstadt who orchestrated them and kicked their clackers into gear. Julie and Jack Kenny will come to you straight after this. It's Australia Overnight.
1: Apparently, a proper radio ad needs a professional voice actor and some somber music to remind you that what you're hearing is important and to really pull on the heartstrings.
2: We're not doing any of that. No paid actors, no music. Just the two of us having a genuine conversation, which is what Bear is all about.
1: See, the funeral industry has always operated a bit like those radio ads. A lot of pomp with very little substance. Polished showrooms, mahogany coffins, and the quiet suggestion that the more you spend, the more you love someone. And to be honest, in many cases, that suggestion isn't even a quiet one.
2: After hard losses of our own and experiencing the cost and complexity of funerals firsthand, we left our careers behind and set out to change the way Australians say goodbye, starting with the funeral parlour itself.
1: When you think about it, funeral parlours are a rather odd thing. They're an unfamiliar and uncomfortable place where you're rushed to make decisions about someone you love, while the cost of that very room is being added to your bill. All this before the next appointment starts.
2: At Bear, we decided to do away with funeral parlours and all that comes with them. 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
1: While other funeral directors told us our approach would never work, 7 years later, here we are. 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
2: So that's us. That's Bear. We're here if you need us. 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
0: My friend and colleague here at 3AW, Tony Moclair, or as we like to call him, the old Tony, did a great segment yesterday with names that are now, by the younger, cooler kids, are considered to be old-fashioned. We're going to run out of time to do it this morning. We might look at it again tomorrow and or Friday morning when we have a bit of time, but it was fascinating. Those names that you and I were given 5, 10, well, no, more than 5 or 10, 30, 40, 50, 60 or 70-plus years ago are now considered uncool. Or are they? It was a fascinating conversation they had on the program here on 3AW yesterday. We thought if we get time, we'll do it across Australia. Not now this morning, but maybe tomorrow. And names. And why you particularly ended up with the name? How did you end up with the name that you have is probably the linking as well. For example, if I said to you, Jay, why were you known as Jay? What was the origin of that? Were you ever told?
7: Well, I think I started, I just liked it because it sounded nice, but also I did a lot of community radio back in the day.
0: What do you mean you liked it? What about your mum and dad? Didn't they name you that?
7: No, well, my nickname was, the full nickname was Mickey Pop. That was my nickname.
0: No, but...
7: Mickey Pop. They called me Mickey.
0: No. Yeah. When you came into the world,
7: they
0: said you were Mickey Pop.
7: Thereabouts, yeah. It was from my brother's mate.
0: So on your birth certificate, you are Mickey Pop.
7: Well, no, not on the birth certificate.
0: What's on the birth certificate?
7: No, Jason. Jason.
0: Okay, yeah. So it's Jason. That makes sense. Mickey Pop.
7: Yeah, it's really? Always... I don't know. I've never been real comfortable with Jason. It just sounds too... Jason. Yeah.
0: Jay. It's
7: I like Jay. Jay's a bit more fluffy.
0: No, I'm going to go back to Jason.
7: Oh,
0: there's got to be there's got to be some very famous Jasons.
7: There must be. Jason Alexander.
0: Of there course. From
7: George,
0: Seinfeld.
7: George.
0: George on Seinfeld.
7: Mm. Yeah, but I've always gone, yeah, call me Jason if I'm in the bad books, Jay if I'm in the good books.
0: Yeah, well, I got that at home too. Anthony, you knew her in the SHO, you know what. Julian, morning.
8: Good morning. You might remember that Linda Ronstadt did the Broadway and the film version of updated Gilbert and Sullivan musical, The Pirates of Penzance.
0: I didn't, but it doesn't surprise because she was so gifted and talented. Just amazing.
8: Right. She did come to Melbourne to the Arts Centre. Now, the film version had Kevin Klein, Angela Lansbury, and Linda Ronstadt. When it came to Melbourne on stage, it had Marina Pryor.
0: Oh, well, there you go. How amazing was Marina Pryor's career?
8: Yes, and she's going back to London and Broadway to do a new production of Les Miserables.
0: Is she?
8: Of yesterday being some... Bastille Day yesterday, wasn't it?
0: Fantastic.
8: So that production also had Tony DeMont was in it for a while, and June Bronhill was in it back in the 80s. You may remember when that Pirates of Penzance film came. Can you give me the whole cast?
0: No, I can't. Was John English in that?
8: Yes, he was in it too. Mm. It opened what's now called the Hamer Hall. Back in the early 1980s.
0: Yep.
8: So you asked about Tony Barber. He wrote a book called I Am Me. Have you got that? It's a black cover to the book.
0: No, I've not. I didn't know he'd written that.
8: He's written his own autobiography. Could you look it up if it's still available?
0: Yeah, I will at some point.
8: Tells his story, how he came to Australia as a 10-year-old and joined the Navy.
0: Did we ever determine as to whether or not he actually, we won't mention the brand, of course, but did he actually do the whistling for that commercial?
8: No, he didn't.
0: He definitely didn't.
8: It was done by the great Australian actress, Gloria Dawn.
0: Who did the whistle?
8: Gloria Dawn, a veteran actress whose last major show in Melbourne was Gypsy. And she died 2 years later, and she was so sick, she had to be replaced by Tony DeMond.
0: Fantastic. And she did the whistling for the commercial.
8: That's right.
0: Wow.
8: Her daughter is the Australian actress, Donna Lee. Have you heard of her?
0: I don't know that I have, Julian.
8: Well, Donna Dawn was originally born in Port Melbourne.
0: But she was eventually born there. Where may has she been born had she not been born there?
8: In Port Melbourne. Now, you want to ask you a question about old advertising.
0: Mm-hmm.
8: Does Rick remember the old Coppertone ad? We used to be everywhere.
0: Was.
8: With the little girl with the pants of her bikini, her swimming top.
0: Her little nicks were being pulled down by a puppy dog?
8: That's right. That ad has disappeared, hasn't it?
0: Oh, well, I hope it hasn't, because it was iconic, really.
8: It was an international or Australian?
0: It's a great question. We'll look it up. It was Jodie Foster.
8: It was Jodie Foster, really? I didn't know that.
0: We'll just check. She was only 3 when she appeared in that Coppertone TV commercial, making the start of her acting career. Since then, starred in more than 50 films and earned more than 1 Oscar for Best Actress in the process. But it was Jodie Foster's Little Bottom.
8: Really, another ad, of course, that disappeared when they merged the Herald with the Sun was the Rooster Daily at Dawn that disappeared.
0: Daily at Dawn.
8: That was the Rooster that used to appear above the masthead of the Sun. Pictorial.
0: Yes, it was forever and ever. And as I look up the front page of the Sun now, the Rooster hasn't been there forever.
8: That's gone, long gone.
0: Well and truly gone.
8: You see, they tried the Sun, the Herald Sun, as an afternoon edition.
0: Maybe, is that what it was? Maybe we should demand that they bring back the Rooster. We liked a bit of that's Rooster right. First thing in the morning.
8: That's right. And the Age tried two different newspapers in the afternoon. There hasn't been a Melbourne afternoon newspaper for many, many, many years.
0: How many editions of the Herald in Melbourne were there?
8: Well, Dad had the Port Melbourne newsagent from 62 to 67.
0: Right.
8: We would get the four editions. And, of course, they would have the football scores on a Saturday, first, right through to the last final edition, four editions. And, of course, the Sporting Globe, we had a big queue, and it was always late.
0: Always late. Always late. I used to do that from the news agency, Mr. Waters' news agency down in Glen Iris. And I think we've spoken about this before. And you'd wait for on a Saturday night, wait for that paper to come in because you just knew. So everybody wanted, because of all the sport was there, all the racing was in there. And it was really good for tips. Julian, thank you, my friend. Always good to chat. Jack, good morning.
9: Morning, Tones. I've got five stories for why you shouldn't ride motorbikes if you'd like to hear. But I'd firstly just like to say my first job was with the Herald Gravure, which used to do all the colour additions into the paper, if you remember. Anyhow, I have a Winfield and they used to print the Australasian Post and New Idea and I think they were Mitre 10
0: And that was all done on Flinders Street?
9: No, that was Herald Gravure in 230 Burwood Road, Hawthorne, just down from the Glenferrie Hotel.
0: Okay, right.
9: When Johnny Cain banned cigarette advertising, I took a retention package in 91, which, you know, let's just say it was happy days for me. But anyway, which were the five stories? I've got five stories to say why you shouldn't get on a motorbike.
0: Well, just briefly give us reason number one.
9: Well, I recall a number of people that have been very badly injured on bikes, but the worst one I've heard, I've had my own personal accidents, but the worst one I heard in recent times was somebody ringing in. They rode in a group of riders every Sunday, and it was bad weather. Because of the state of the roads, a car ahead had to brake heavily, and out of their five riders, one of them couldn't pull up quick enough in the heavy weather and had to veer out to the right. And I don't want to say what happened because it's a bit like a Mad Max movie when let's just say that part where his eyes light up. So then they were riding with only four the next time they went riding.
0: What's another reason?
9: Don't do it, mate.
0: What's another reason?
9: I can tell you of my own stories of being on bikes, but I can think of another one of my sisters when I was young. One of their friends was on a bike with a pinion passenger, and someone came out of a T-intersection, and bang. Let's just say their face was shattered on the old steering wheel, so they went through the window. So don't do it, Tony.
0: All right, Jack, thank you. I'll take that recommendation on board. The idea is curiously, and I'm not too sure why, curiously appealing, but you know, need a fair bit of skill, training, and ability, and the novelty of it may wear off. I'll let you know, Jack. Thank you for that background, that feedback, much appreciated. Kenny, Con, Nev, Sandra, you're next. Come and join us wherever you are, right around Australia. Good morning to you. What an old-fashioned light-burn motorbike, Tony Mac. Jenny Summerton, hello to you. So glad the Serial and Tony Mac and Jay are all back on the airwaves. It was nice to be back. Thank you for that. Motorbikes, my father used to say, you never get on the road on a motorbike, son. Shortcut to the cemetery. It's not about the motorbike, Tone. It's mainly about the leather gear. Yes, it is. Maybe that's why I want to do it. Just for the leather. Tony, the most suitable motorbike for you would be the one that fits in with the comments you would get from family and friends that would be a Yamaha. Mark in Scoresby, very clever. Well done, you. And hey, Tone, you strike me more as a person who drives an older style Jaguar car with a white Panama hat on the back shelf and playing smooth operator on repeat on the radio. The older biker type. Thank you, Valentina. You're probably right. You're probably right. Maybe it's just a thing and it will pass.
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0: Look at the text line now. It goes in, gets very busy this time of the morning. If you've just woken up for the first time, nice to have your company. The forecast for Melbourne today, I can tell you, pleasant enough. Thank you, Jay. Melbourne, 9 degrees, top of 15, bit of cloud around. Chilly, but, you know, if you're out and having a walk and you rug up, not rug up, but you wear some nice clothes and goes for a brisk walk for 45 minutes or so, it's a lovely thing to do. But a top of 15 degrees, Perth, 8 degrees right now, sunny and a gorgeous day, really. 24 degrees, we should all be on the plane. Adelaide, 10 points, so nearly 11 degrees and a top of 16. Tone, you may have the very best training, be the best rider, but it's all the other numpties that you got to worry about, not to mention the state of the roads, just dreadful potholes everywhere. There is that, and that is a real concern. Another one, Bruno says, Tony on a Vespa. What a sight to see. Famous Jasons. Did you love this, Jason? I'm talking to you, Jason.
17: Yes, Tony. Anthony, sorry. Anthony.
0: Jason. We're going to change it to Jason now. Friday the 13th. Famous Jasons, Friday the 13th.
17: Look out, yeah, Friday the 13th. The white mask.
0: Linda Ronstadt's song, Just One Look. What we might do, if we get time in the next half hour, We should ask the audience about the best. I'm going to select my best of Linda Ronstadt. Now, if you've just woken up, she hasn't passed away, but she is having an 80th birthday today. Linda Ronstadt, 80, singer, musical career, when she was just a child, really, with the Stone Ponies. An extraordinary performer and voice. But the duet that she did with Dolly Parton and Emmylou Harris, and she covered, or they covered, one of the great songs of all time. We might do that if we get time in the next half hour. It's just brilliant piece. Kenny, morning. Kenny's gone to sleep. Con in Adelaide. Morning, Con. Welcome to the program.
13: Good morning, Antonio.
0: Antonio morning, is here. Antonio. G'day, Con.
13: Before my topic, I just want to say, ask you, have you ever seen a motorcyclist wearing a seatbelt?
0: Very good point.
13: Yeah. Don't do it, Tony. Yeah, I just wanted to... on Linda Ronstadt, I loved her version of Blue Bayou.
0: Oh, yeah, which became a very big hit for her.
13: Yes.
0: Her version of it was just so beautiful.
13: That's right. Mm. Now, I'm talking to someone deep in the heart of AFL land, but can I mention tomorrow morning's England-Argentina semi-final?
0: We'll all be up for that game, I think.
13: Or second half you can watch.
0: Yeah.
13: I know the Poms are pretty angry still about 40 years ago, The Hand of God by Maradona.
0: Yeah, sure.
13: But get
0: do
13: this.
0: Do you think they'll ever forget? I don't.
13: No. Get this. The Argentinians go further back.
0: Yeah.
13: 60 years ago, in 1966, in England, when England was the host, the captain of Argentina, who passed away last weekend, hence the lads had
0: armbands.
13: Antonio Ratin got sent off in the quarterfinal against England. Forget this, dissent. The German referee, who didn't understand Spanish, sent him off for dissent, and the Argentinians will never forgive it.
0: Never?
13: Never.
0: Never. Yeah. It's an intriguing game, and the excuse me, I'll admit that this is the first really, the first time that I've got close enough, spent enough time watching, listening, and learning from others about how important it is. And having done so, I'm pleased that I've got far more understanding of the game than I did as recently as maybe 3 or 4 weeks ago.
13: Good.
0: And loving it, I've got to say, Con. Loving it. Thank you. Good to hear you, Con. Well done, you. In Leongatha, Nev, morning.
18: Good morning, Tony.
0: Are you a bikie?
18: Beautiful day for it.
0: Gorgeous day.
18: Yes, mate, I am.
0: Hey, yeah. How long have you been riding?
18: I'm 65 now, and I had one when I was basically right through my life.
0: The overall audience is telling us we shouldn't be doing it, Nev. How many spills have you had?
18: Look, I haven't had any. Well, I had one on a Lambretta step-through motorbike when I was about 8 years old. Mum said, don't ride the motorbike without long jeans on. I went into a drain. It sat on my leg, burnt my leg, burnt a hole in my leg because of the exhaust. And she said, I told you.
0: Told you so.
18: Yep. But look, Tony, all you got to do, it's bloody awesome out there, mate. We're all grandparents that ride out in Gippsland, around the Gippsland Hills. And I'm telling you, all you got to do is leave room and look ahead. It's like I drive a 68.5-ton truck and I've driven road trains and everything. You always got to drive for the idiot on the road.
0: Yeah.
18: I'm not saying everyone's an idiot, but you've got, when you come up to a T-intersection, you've got to look into that. And if you use common sense, I love my bike because we only use it for enjoyment. That's all we do it for. We put, as you know, my son Michael passed away, and we put his ashes into a nitrous oxide bottle, and guess what? I take him for a ride sometimes.
0: Yeah, I love the idea of that. What about the gear that you wear, Nev?
18: Yeah, no, we're all the leathers. And the other thing is, Tony, that half of it, we're not a group. We're just grandparents that love our bikes, you know. And we've got grandkids, and some of them have got great grandkids. So like they're in their late 70s, and we just enjoy it, you know.
0: Does size matter when it comes to the bike itself and the roar of the engine, or is it more sedate than that now that demographic? No.
18: Look, they say Harleys are cruisers. That's correct. They don't go. They go hard if you spend a lot of money on them. But we go out to enjoy it. And there's another thing. Not all people have got tattoos. Not all people that ride with us have got tattoos.
0: That's a very good point, Nev. I was not thinking about the tat, but maybe who knows what might happen in the future. Good to talk to you, Nev. Keep in touch with the program, Australia Overnight.
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3: 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Wasn't it Jason, who stuffed up one of the two radio serials last year? Oh, yes, how people don't forget, Jay, do they? People do not forget. It is Australia Overnight. Good morning.
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4: Good morning, I'm Dusty Fitzpatrick. The United States President Donald Trump has walked back his threat to charge a fee for shipping in the Strait of Hormuz. Mr. Trump now says the key route would be open to all traffic except for Iran. The United Nations is urging both sides to halt attacks immediately and to return to their ceasefire agreement. The oil price has surged by more than 10% since the renewed strikes between Iran and the US began. Australians have made more than 2,000 complaints about sexual extortion over a period of 6 months. Men aged 18 to 24 were the most common victims, targeted by scammers demanding money. Most of the criminality occurs on platforms including Tinder, Instagram and Grindr. Communications Minister Annika Wells says tech companies must address the issue.
5: This is some of the most heinous content and conduct that we see online. And yet, the report has found that big tech is simply not doing enough. They have the tools, they have the resources, and yet they are choosing not to use them with full effect.
4: A 16-year-old charged over a Queensland school stabbing is due to face court today. Police say he was in a fight with a 17-year-old boy at a Brisbane college. The injured boy is in a stable condition. Melbourne University Interim Vice-Chancellor Professor Glyn Davis is today expected to give evidence at the Royal Commission into Anti-Semitism. Professor Stephen Prower yesterday told the inquiry pro-Palestinian protesters invaded his office on campus. He said some students were disciplined over the incident, but up to 15 of the protesters were never identified. A woman has saved her husband from being sucked out of a plane window on a flight from Greece to Germany. They were asleep on a Ryanair flight when the window near them shattered. The man's head and shoulders were outside the aircraft before he was dragged back in. Also making news, a new office will be established within the Prime Minister's department to oversee Australia's artificial intelligence strategy. And hundreds of fans are at Sydney's Tumbalong Park this morning, watching the World Cup semi-final between France and Spain. No registrations were required. Spokesperson Adam Schumach says fans there says there'll be another big crowd for the semi between England and Argentina.
6: Obviously, the Bali Army is quite a passionate part of the English community, but look, we're expecting a broad range of visitation and, you know, we expect them to be loud, we expect them to be proud, and lots of colour and movement down here at Tumbalong Park.
4: Checking the markets, the Dow Jones is trading down 1 point. The Nasdaq is trading up 259 points. One Australian dollar buying around 69.4 US cents.
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4: France and Spain go head-to-head this hour to battle it out for a spot in the FIFA World Cup final. Collingwood's Billy Frampton is available for Saturday's blockbuster with Carlton after the AFL Tribunal downgraded a one-match ban for rough conduct to a fine. West Tigers coach Benji Marshall has criticised reports he's fallen out with Jerome Luai. It follows the club's decision to move Luai on at the end of the season, 12 months earlier than planned. The coach has set the record straight. straight.
7: The fact that people can make up rumours that we're having a

0: relationship breakdown or a rift between our friendship is absolutely bullshit.
1: The Storm will be without Cameron Munster for up to 6 weeks as they fight to keep their finals hopes alive, and Wallabies fly half Ben Donaldson says he'll be fit to face Italy in Saturday's Nations Championship Test. That's news and sport.
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12: What's the temperature?
13: 32 degrees.
12: Oh, thank you for that. Lovely. Melbourne, 7 degrees right now on the way to that 15. Perth, 9 degrees, the top of 24 in Perth, and Adelaide, 10 degrees for 16. Only one referee, no stand rule. Should be a cracker of a game, Bruno. I'm sure it will be. It'll be amazing. Just to repeat, wasn't it Jay? And it was you, Jason, who, remember, I think we had two consecutive weeks where we the serial got completely triggered. I don't think you were here. But ultimately, you take the responsibility for the serial.
14: That's right. I put together the run sheet, the numbers on the run sheet, and it's had a bit of a...
12: And I think it was either Ethan or Jackson. They do what you tell them to do.
14: And I put them in a spot that, my apologies.
12: However, it goes, how people remember this, I think this is so funny, how ironic that the serial killer on Friday the 13th name is Jason.
14: Serial killer.
12: There you go. Thank you. Tone, stay away from cars. Look in the mirror. Always look ahead. And when the right gear, try to stay in the middle of the road, never too close to the curb. I just got a very funny email from OS. Who makes the point, feel free to ride a motorbike. We need as many donations from various parts of the body as we can get. which is a pretty good point, a defining point, I guess. G'day, Tone. May have the best training, be the best rider, but it's still the other numpties you've got to be very careful about. Beverly, good morning.
15: Yes. Good morning. On TV last night, I watched a documentary about the life of Nelson Mandela. And at the end of the film, just heard his voice saying, I thought was quite profound. He said, "You have learnt to hate. You can learn to love."
12: Yeah.
15: Well, love comes
12: we're living
15: naturally.
12: Through that now, aren't we?
15: Yeah, but then he said, love comes naturally to the human heart.
12: Yeah.
15: So
12: yeah. Why are we going, it feels like we're going through, in Australia, we're going through a period of loathing.
15: Really? Is it that bad?
12: Oh, yeah. I mean, we've got a royal commission gives you an indication of how important it is. I don't know why you're surprised by that.
15: Well, see, I don't listen to the news during the day.
12: Well, you know, ignorance is no excuse. So it's about the idea. We've got a royal commission into why people are so brutally nasty about other people. Essentially, that's what it is. More to it than that, obviously. But essentially, why the younger people in particular are so brutal.
15: Young people?
12: Yep.
15: That's surprising.
12: University students.
15: Oh, that's right. They mentioned university. Well, I have to say, when you're protesting about a genocide of children, I find that understandable, I'm sorry to say.
12: Protest is a subtle distinction about protest and the links to protest. That's one thing. But to be totally inconsiderate of another person's view to the point of brutality and abusiveness.
15: Oh, so they weren't just protesting,
12: no
15: they were
12: sense.
15: Being... They weren't just protesting, they were being abusive, were they?
12: Very much so. And making life unpleasant for other people that just didn't agree with their perspective or outlook. Beverly, thank you. Sandra Swan Hill, good morning.
16: Good morning. I've got a couple of questions, Tony. Bought a motorbike, would you sell your car?
12: No.
16: Okay. And are you going to be a grandfather for the first time?
12: No. I have three beautiful granddaughters, ranging in age from six and a bit, six and a half, to about two and a half. But this
16: now,
12: is the first grandson on the way.
16: Oh, well done. We're having twins on the way too.
12: Oh, when are they due, Sandra?
16: 1st of August.
12: Well, probably around the same time.
16: Yeah, why I was asking those questions was because if you got a motorbike, you'd want a car for your grandchildren and all that. But
12: yeah, there's that.
16: You're going through middle-age crisis.
12: Oh, there's no doubt, Sandra. How insightful are you?
16: Well, you seem more hung up on the damn leather than
12: the
16: motorbike.
12: I'm thinking I'm going to start on the Hoochie Cooch.
16: Oh, yeah, right. And, I don't know, I was just asking all those questions. And then, like last week, we were getting a girlfriend for you. You were taking a friend out for dinner. Where's that at?
12: Oh, do you need all the details now?
16: No, not all the details, but a couple, because it's all around this damn motorbike.
12: That's funny. Let me say this about that, Sandra.
16: Righto.
12: Watch this space.
16: You always say that to get out of answering a question. You always say that.
12: Well, that's why I'm thinking about politics as well.
16: Yeah.
12: I'm going to be a politician on a bike who tells lies. Oh, wait. Good on you, Sandra. Thank you. Arthur, good morning.
17: Tony and Jay, you know Skyhook sang a song, Motorbike Bitch. Did you ever hear it?
12: Not too sure that I did. On which album?
17: It's either on Living in the 70s or Ego's Not a Dirty Word. I have to recheck it. It's been a while. But anyway, I've got a couple of famous Jasons for you, if you like.
12: Please do. Given that Jay declared that his real name is Jason, which I don't think have we had that conversation before, Jay?
14: Yeah, we have.
16: Yes.
12: We have we?
16: Yes.
12: Well, I just
16: Jason
12: don't know. A long time ago. Oh, Jason Bourne, the whole series of Jason Bourne.
17: Transporter and Fast and Furious, Jason Statham, a great martial artist as well.
12: Jason?
17: You know, Statham, whichever you prefer. I like saying Statham, but it's Statham anyway.
12: I'm not familiar. I'm not familiar with those heroes of yours, that hero worship.
17: Anyway, well, you know Jason Bourne anyway.
12: Jason Bourne, the series of books and storylines are incredible. Yeah.
17: Yep, so there's another one anyway. That's all I wanted to say.
12: tell me about brother. Any update? Everything okay?
17: Yeah, everything's okay. He's just resting more. He hasn't been on the radio, so I guess he's resting more.
12: Which is important. So you'll pass on our very best.
17: Yeah, he could be listening right now. He wakes up at various times, but always pass on the best. And he's listening anyway, so he's only got about 10 transistor radios in the house.
12: Only 10. He's cut back to 10 transistor radios in the grouse house. Artie, well done you. Thanks. When riding a bike, your hair needs to be blowing in the wind. That's funny. So a wig will be required. Bruno, you make me laugh. You get yourself killed riding a motorbike, but what could be a lot worse, of people consider worse, it could be left as clearly a paraplegic. Well, there's that as well. Tony's gay. No, I don't think so, but that's very sweet of you to think that way. Overnight cure for all insomniacs. Prayers answered. Thank you, St. Jude. That's very kind of you. I love that, the reference to St. Jude. St. Jude, the patron saint of? I love it when you frown, Jay. St. Jude, the patron saint of? Patron saint of?
14: Safety.
12: 133693. Here's the other quiz question for you. Midlife crisis fix. Here's the thing. Is midlife crisis real? Have you had people in your house, your family, loved ones, go through this thing called midlife crisis or even late life crisis? How is it managed? So is it real? That late life, midlife crisis fix. Is there an answer? 133-693 for Australia Overnight.
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12: Great question. Tones, get yourself some leather, smoke the hoochie-coochie if you want while playing yourself some music. Forget the motorbike, old son, says Jack. Thank you, Jack. Jason is the name some dealers use on the street when they're chasing, hence the saying, are you chasing? They say, are you Jason? Did not know that. Now, here's the other thing. For years I've pondered, and there will be people in this audience who will know, is there the theory that when you go into a street, side street, and there are a pair of usual shoes and or sand shoes thrown over a power line, does that genuinely mean anything in particular? Asking for a friend. 133693. Maxi Warrandyte, morning. Maxi.
23: Hello.
12: Max.
23: Hello.
12: Max.
23: Can you hear me?
12: Max.
23: Yes.
12: Go ahead.
23: Well, I reckon just grab a motorbike because four wheels moves the body and two wheels moves the soul.
12: Oh, Max, I'm going to write that down, have it on the T-shirt. That is fantastic. It moves the soul.
23: It does.
12: Are you speaking from experience, Max?
23: Yes. I'd love getting out there no matter what is going on. You get out on your bike and nothing feels better.
12: What do you ride now, Max?
23: Well, I've got a Tiger Triumph. So.
12: Wow. What vintage would that be?
23: It's 2021, I think.
12: So still got a fair bit of work ahead of it if I wanted to.
23: Yeah.
12: Beautiful.
23: So it's all terrain. You can go out. You can do whatever you want.
12: And do you get a run on it how often?
23: Weekly.
12: At least once a week. Good on you, Max. I love that, though. Great for the soul. Robin, good morning.
24: Good morning, Tony. How are you?
12: Do you like the bikes, Rob?
24: I love them.
12: So you're a rider?
24: I certainly am.
12: How long?
24: I think we had mini bikes when we were kids, and it just graduated from there. I grew up on a farm, and my dad had the old British bikes.
12: Back
24: then we didn't have a dirt bike.
12: No.
24: So they were single seaters, and I sat up on the tank in front of him when we went out and checked the car.
12: Rob, did you have a spill ever?
24: I've had a couple of nasty accidents. In fact, the last really bad road accident I had, I've never had so many broken bones all at once in my life. But, wind therapy, you've got to do it. And it's, you know, like that other man said, Max, I love it. It's in your soul.
12: Yeah, great for the soul.
24: It is. And you can't say, I rode a motorbike. And it's very rarely someone goes, go for it.
12: good point.
24: Everyone's got the bad luck stories. And hey, I've had car accidents or been a passenger with somebody else in the car and got just as badly smashed up. I'm recovering now from a broken wrist and a broken ankle. I was walking out to lock up the chooks.
12: To lock up the chooks. That's fantastic. Nebulous, but brilliant. Well done, Rob. Keep in touch. Pete, Melbourne, morning.
3: Yeah, good morning, Tony. I just want to say a couple of brief words about St Jude. I don't know much about him, but he was regarded as the patron saint of hopeless cases.
12: Is that what it was? Well, there, that now makes sense.
3: Yeah. He had a gift of bringing the hopeless people back to the Lord, and that's his reputation.
12: The great St Jude. I'll do some more research on that because I think there is something in those storylines, including St Jude. I've been a great fan for obvious reasons of St Anthony.
3: Yes, I've actually did pray to St Anthony when I was 9, and he told me where my thing was, my purse, my lost purse, and it was there where he said it was.
12: And who would have thought? And all these years later, Pete, my sister, younger sister, Bernadette, lives in New York, been living there for years. I've probably told this story before. And we'll go somewhere, seen it not once, probably a dozen times, in New York, and she will approach a place that she wants to park, and she will say out loud, "Hail Mary, full of grace, help me find a parking place."
3: Oh, that's lovely. Yeah, a lot of people do that.
12: And within moments, a car park becomes available.
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12: The boys are ready to go. Morning, Ross. Tom Elliott just after 8.30 this morning. Winners are grinners in both those teams here at 3AW. My name is Tony McManus. Speaking of the wonderful Linda Ronstadt birthday today, if you're not too sure, this track after the Gold Rush with Dolly Parton and Emmy Lou Harris and Linda is extraordinary. I love this line that somebody texts through. Tony Mac, may your hand only reach out to break your fall when you come off your motorcycle.

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0: Four after five, good morning. Welcome along to Early Breakfast. The High Five is out there going for a top of 16 degrees today. Mostly sunny. We are on Darcy Fogarty Watch. Neddy?
1: Fog Watch.
0: We are on Fog Watch. So nice. Anyone out on the roads, let us know what it's looking like. When I drove in, hard to see the top of the RAA building, the old Santos Westpac building.
1: But us know if you actually see Darcy Fogarty in the car too. That would be equally as kind of impactful, wouldn't it?
0: If you see Darcy Fogarty, we'll give you a pepper truck wash back.
1: We will.
0: Currently 10 degrees in the city, as I said, going up for a top of 16 degrees. Morning, Ned.
1: Good morning, Sam.
0: Oh, no.
1: I am an AI bot here to cost cut and help with the radio station 8223000. I listened to 5AA Breakfast yesterday, and they said jobs are being lost due to AI, so I thought this morning I could bring in an AI bot. Not funny, was it?
0: Is that the best you got?
1: Swing and a miss, folks. Swing and a miss. I thought that might be entertaining, but it clearly wasn't. AI, is that going to take as many jobs as what everyone's speculating, Sammy?
0: Who's using it?
1: I'm using AI every day. It's so good.
0: I'm yet to jump on the AI train. The only time I'll use AI quickly is a Google search when it gives you the AI prompts.
1: Well, that's even, you know.
0: But I only use the data if that's linked to a website that I know of.
1: Yeah, that's good.
0: Yeah, but I'm not one who jumps on the AI train. There would be people out there who do. Would love to know why and how and what you use it for.
1: We just use it for all our modelling and like forecasting for stock price and input costs and stuff. So we can essentially put the price of our forward contracts on livestock into an AI model now that will then spit out feasibility and give us purchase price at certain markets as to what, you know, we can buy lands for.
0: Does it work?
1: It's brilliant. It's so good. We spent a lot of time building like a proper model to actually streamline it. But yeah, it's created so many efficiencies in our kind of feasibility for on the farm. Massive. Yeah, it's been great.
0: Mark from Parra Hills on the text line. Morning, High Fivers. Fog is out there. Please don't tell Will Goodings that. Peace super right now. Mark. Thank you, Mark.
1: Thank you, Mark. And good morning to you and good morning to anyone listening. Give us a text or a call. 8223000. We love hearing what everyone's up to. School holidays, isn't it?
0: Yeah, school, and it's the back end of school holidays.
1: It is.
0: So how is everyone going? Are you running out of ideas of things to do with the kids or the grandkids? Are they getting a bit restless? Are you at the point of in time that you want them to go back to school so you can get a bit of a break maybe?
1: Yes, yes. Like this from Mick, who's used my correct name, which I really appreciate, Rex. He says, Rex and Dirk, no sign of thunder thighs or fog in the skies in Happy Valley. Says Mick. Good on you. You're down at Happy Valley there, Mick, are you? Nice part of the world.
0: Also,
1: check out the reservoir.
0: is that all there is to do at Happy Valley?
1: The reservoir's great.
0: Just good fishing?
1: A reminder to anyone fishing the reservoir, there has been some line and debris found in the reservoir. So just tidy up when you are fishing.
0: Also, the environment. World Cup action. It's semi-final right now over there. France and Spain. 37th minute, Spain currently leading France. So we'll keep you up to date with how that goes over the course of Early Breakfast.
1: Of course we will. We are talking school holidays, though. What's some groovy little things you've done with the grandkids or the kids to keep them entertained? The most creative idea might go in the running for a Pepper's Truck Wash Pack this week. What have you done with the kids? I've got a couple of ideas. Don't have any grandkids yet, but looking forward to having them. I thought I could present
0: Sorry, you need kids first.
1: Yeah, true.
0: That you know of.
1: Yeah. Oh, Sam, that's actually quite. Sam, now, I've come up with some ideas that are based around society as it kind of stands at the moment.
0: Yes.
1: Okay. First idea you could do with the kids, alphabeticize the pantry.
0: Oh, that'd be a good...
1: Just a little stay-at-homer.
0: When the weather's a bit dodgy?
1: Yeah. What about this? You could compare petrol prices across your suburb. Go for a bit of a drive and do a bit of an audit. Thoughts?
0: I'm thinking of these are day-long activities, which is exactly what you need to keep the kids entertained.
1: You could pick up some dead crabs at Glenelg Beach.
0: Plenty of them going around.
1: Yeah. You could get around the crowds at a rental inspection.
0: Oh.
1: Have a bit of a party there.
0: You could get the grandkids used to big crowds.
1: Big crowds. Yeah. Yeah, they love a crowd. So why not go to a rental inspection in and around the CBD and line up there? Or you could check out the windmills and join in on the race to net zero.
0: Hey, I used to like looking at wind farms when I was a kid.
1: I despise wind farms. Notice I didn't say the H word. All right, come on, let's get to some calls. William at Mansfield Park. Good morning, morning, William.
2: Top of the morning to you, gentlemen.
1: How are you, Ledge?
2: I'll drop start. Please excuse me. I'm just heading through Freeling at the moment.
1: Oh, nice.
2: Firstly, Ned, 10 out of 10 for the AI robot effort.
1: Thank you.
0: Really?
1: Thank you, William. Yes, I'm cuss-cutting.
0: Don't encourage him.
2: You've got to give him where credit's due. Who has that much energy at this time of the morning to crank something like that out? So,
0: yeah, fair. Yeah, I'll pay that.
2: I say 10 out of 10. And, yeah, whatever he's on, can you send some in the mail?
1: We're looking for efficiencies in the business, so AI will start broadcasting, William.
2: Hey, just quickly, before I let you go. So, basically, I've been using AI now for about 8 or 9 months. So I've been having big dramas with my council because where I live on a reserve, and it was landscape when I first moved in, and it's turned to poo lately. And I don't really have the best sense of, you know, when I'm trying to get to my point and I'm upset, I tend to go on a rant. So I'll do a massive text. And I'll send it to my partner and I'll say, babe, can you run that through AI? And it comes out in a lawyer format and very professional. And it gets to all the points that, you know, I tried to get the emotion side of it.
1: Yeah, well done, William. I think that's really clever. I've heard a lot of people doing that as well. Really, really smart. And what a great way to do that instead of going and paying for a lawyer just for a pretty crazy email or message. Well done.
2: Absolutely. Have a good morning.
1: Great thinking and a good actionable item for our listeners if they haven't tried that, Sammy. Yes?
0: Actionable.
1: What?
0: It sounded very smart.
1: Actionable. It's
0: very businessy.
1: How is actionable?
0: That's just a word that I wouldn't expect to hear at 5:11.
1: If that's the smartest thing I say this week, that's really concerning. No, it is actionable because that's super easy. Copy and paste the message and basically prompt AI to say, hey, can you streamline this message? You know, voice it as if I'm someone who's presenting something in law form or, you know, with a background in law, make it professional in tone, et cetera, and just give AI the prompts and it'll do it for you. It's a no-brainer. If you're not introducing AI to some parts of your life, I think you're wasting time and it's not necessary because if everyone's going to use it, you know, you might as well join them.
0: Brent the Milky's on the text line.
1: Brent the Milky, he's delivering calcium to our state. Oh, love him. I had some milk this morning, Brent. I wonder if you delivered it here. Morning, Sam and Nettie. Quite foggy up here in Angaston, currently at Melba's Chocolates. Have a great show. Cheers, Brent the Milky. We certainly will have a great show, mate. What are you doing up there delivering milk, I suppose?
0: I would assume so.
1: That would make sense, wouldn't it?
0: Getting a lot of texts in as well about the fog about. This one, Mark. Good morning, high fivers. Mark from Highbury.
1: Brenton, it's got nothing to do with the fog.
0: No, it doesn't. But this is a photo Brenton's also sent in about the fog up in Angaston. Mick, Rex and Dirk, no sign of thunder. You've read that one out, haven't you?
1: Yep.
0: Thighs of fog in the sky. Happy Valley, Mick. Let us know, though, 822-300-0448-08-1395. What's it like out on the roads? Or what are you getting up to in these school holidays? What are some activity ideas to keep the kids up and about for the last few days? Anything come to mind for you back in your school holiday days? What would you get up to?
1: I lived in a small country town and it was essentially open the front door, off you go and good luck. Honestly.
0: Did you live on acreage?
1: We lived on acreage when I was a kid. And now I'm getting overly emotive and I don't want to get down this road because no one wants to listen to me, you know, speculate on what my future or life might look like with kids. But probably the biggest goal I have in life is to get myself to a position where I can raise kids on a farm. That is like everything that drives me. It's in the middle of a whiteboard that I have. It's in the middle of my vision board. All I want to do is give kids the opportunity to be 8 years old, to wake up with a backyard that's, you know, however many acres that they can call theirs, they can explore, they can go and grab the eggs from the chook shed, you know, they can pat cows. That to me is everything I think about in terms of giving kids that experience that I had, because I think it's the best memories I've ever had. And you're different, like you didn't grow up, and that's fine. Like some people, it wouldn't interest them at all. But for me, it was what shaped me. No
0: We've
1: doubt.
0: Got very close family friends up in Queensland in a small town called Esk, just outside of Brisbane, about an hour or so out of Brisbane, near, I think it's near Ipswich. I can't remember, I haven't been there for a long time. But whenever we'd go up there a lot every couple of years, and the house was always on acreage and farmland almost, and you'd jump on the ride on lawnmower with the family friend, you'd drive around, and some of the coolest memories I do have, because as you're right, a bit different. I grew up in the city and no real backyard to speak of. But that's a nice thing to be striving towards.
1: Thanks, mate. I appreciate it. I just think when you're living on a farm, you don't leave your home to find fun. Your home is fun.
0: Mm.
1: And I think that's really cool. And that's what I want to create for my kids. I don't want to jump in the car to go for a holiday. I want every day in their backyard to be a holiday for them. And that's all I think about. So anyway, God, I'm about to cry now.
0: Very wholesome. Very wholesome. Let's go back to the text line.
1: I'm emotional.
0: Michael says, morning, Sam and Rex. We're really going with the Rex thing. That's a few weeks old.
1: Thank you for using my correct name as Rex, Michael.
0: In Fulham, very foggy looking out the gym window. Michael, crazy
1: man. What gym
0: are
1: you at, Michael? Actually, don't say that. You're entitled to your own privacy. Any fun ideas on school holiday activities? Roberts is a beauty.
0: Go on.
1: Holiday fun, play dress ups and go to the airport. All the security is getting in, but when leaving, it's a free for all. Grab a random bag each off the carousel and whatever clothes are in there you have to wear for the day.
0: Fun for the whole family.
1: It's fun. It's not legal, but fun. Robert, you're a classic.
0: What about Julie from Glandor talking about yesterday? I think a star was born yesterday on early breakfast. Grandma McHenry.
1: Grandma McHenry, yeah.
0: It's a long one, but let's give it a go. Morning, Ned and Sam. Sorry, revisiting yesterday's topic. I can sympathise with Grandma McHenry. No jail time for her.
1: Boo!
0: My husband got a speeding fine and our car was in my name, so it was addressed to me. We moved houses, so didn't receive the fine, and eventually I was summoned to court. I have a healthy respect for authority, and I was in the courtroom with people who'd been charged with assault. I was so anxious, I became catatonic. It was a humiliating experience. I paid the fine and would never take the fall for someone else again. We're still married 30 years later, so it didn't end the relationship. P.S. I could never understand why people took a day off for their birthday until I did it. I highly recommend it. Love the show. Julie from Glandor.
1: Julie, what a cracking message. Thanks to going going to the effort of telling us that young, because it's a good one, and you're dead right. I feel like so many good people just get caught amongst the administration of fines, and, you know, simple mistakes can happen and you end up in a courtroom like that, which you clearly don't deserve to be in. But I'm happy you sorted that out and everything's going okay. And good work on taking your B-day off. I hope you have a good time. It's not for me, but it can be for you.
0: Let's head out to Seaford Rise. Morning, Steve.
3: Hey, how you going?
1: Hey, good, Steve. Mate. Good morning, mate.
3: Excellent. Yeah, it was a pea super this morning, wasn't it? I'm driving South Road and it was pretty thick coming through about an hour ago.
1: Was it? Yeah, as thick as what it has been a couple of weeks ago?
3: Yeah, I reckon so. It's, like going through the roadworks around Richmond Road now, and it's lifted quite a bit in the last probably 20 minutes, half hour.
1: Yeah.
3: I'll give you one of these boys, ready?
1: Yep. Hey, Steve. Yes.
3: To go.
1: I love that.
3: Beautiful.
0: What are you driving, Steve?
3: Oh, I'm in a they call them live bottoms, or we call them flocons. They're like a big truck, and it pushes asphalt out the back of it.
0: We've got a road worker on.
3: Yeah.
0: I can hear the radio in the background.
3: Yeah, I'll turn that down. Sorry.
1: No, Steve, I love it. Hang on.
0: Wait.
1: Let's lean in on this.
0: Yes.
1: Hang on, Steve. Are you fixing all our roads? Is that what you do for a job, mate?
3: Yeah. We're kind of here, there, and everywhere. Our company, we're working everywhere. So it's good fun.
1: You're a body legend.
0: What tarmac are you laying right now?
3: Today I'm just doing quarry. So we're running, from one quarry out to a site out north. But, we have guys all around Australia at the moment and the company that I work for. But, there's some big projects going around Adelaide. It's really good.
1: Good on you, mate. Hey, thanks for doing that. We obviously appreciate it.
0: Building our future.
1: Love hearing different jobs and what people are up to really early in the morning, and that's clearly one of them. And a good Darcy Fogarty report, mate. You a Crows fan or Port fan?
3: Oh, definitely Crows.
1: No. Correct.
0: I knew there was something wrong.
1: Have a cracking day, mate.
3: You too, guys. Have a good one.
1: Thanks for your call. Really appreciate it.
0: What about that?
1: I like that. There was lots to like there. I like the honk. I like the report on what he's up to. I like the fact he's fixing our roads. He's just a good man, Steve.
0: No shortage of work fixing our roads.
1: Yeah, some roads are great. I think, some of our country roads are really ordinary, but it's like everything. You can spend your whole life complaining, but overall it's pretty good. This is a good state to live in, Sammy. Go to Victoria. Spend 6 months or 12 months in Victoria, then come back here.
0: 19 after 5, 8223 00 00 0448 08 1395. Talking about the fog in and around Adelaide, what you've been getting up to for school holidays or what you used to get up to in school holidays. Currently halftime in the semi-final of the World Cup, Spain leading 1-0. Back after this.
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0: Going for a top of 16 degrees today, currently 9.7 in the city with a bit of fog around. Love to hear from you if you're driving down in the hills or you're out north and what the report is out on the roads, 8223 00 00. But we'll head out to Blakeview now. Julie, good morning to you.
13: Good morning, boys, and good morning, Grandma McHenry.
0: We've got to get her on.
1: Thank you, Julie. I'm sure she'll appreciate that.
13: An absolute star yesterday. Excuse me, boys. I'm still getting over my laryngitis I had last week.
1: Feeling all right?
0: Well done lining your laryngitis up with our week off, so you didn't miss out calling.
13: No, I know. I was thinking that actually when I had it. So thinking about Grandma McHenry, you can definitely see where you get your ADHD from there.
1: Oh.
13: I think Grandma McHenry might be a little bit bouncy as well. So, but absolute star. Ned, being on the farm,
1: yeah.
13: Don't you have a fear of snakes when you have to go into the paddock and check your lambs and your sheep and everything? Don't you Does it bother you?
1: It's funny you say that, Julie. I have seen a lot of snakes in summer. Very rarely see them in winter, even picking up logs and stuff.
13: Yeah,
1: but it's never really worried me. It's never been something I've had to consider. I see them on the roads more than anything, Julie, to be honest, more so than the farm. But I wear gumboots as well in the feedlot. So, it's never worried me. Is that something that's a fear of yours?
13: Oh, absolutely. I have a morbid fear of snakes. I love animals. I would love to live on a farm. But my biggest fear, I would never step outside in summer.
1: Mm.
13: I would be too scared to even walk out of the door in summer because I just have this uncontrollable fear of snakes for as long as I can remember. Even on TV, looking at them, I can't look at them on TV. I know every ad on TV that has a snake in it so that I don't look when that part's coming on. In a book,
1: sorry to interrupt you. It would be a strange thought from the marketing team to just put a massive snake in the advertisement. I suppose it would be memorable, but it doesn't exactly encourage the majority of society to go and purchase their product or service, does it, Julie?
13: No, I guess not.
1: But what are the snake commercials?
0: Yeah.
13: Oh, there's a car ad, and a guy's, I forget what brand it is. I think it might be Toyota, or I'm not sure, showing you what a four-wheel drive and everything can do. And in one stage, there's a snake in it, so I have to avoid that. And then there's another one where there's a snake on a log. But I know where they all are, so I avoid that bit. But even, I get all my news from the phone and the radio and everything and the TV, but I do like the Sunday Mail because I like to read all the sport results and... But, if I come across a snake in the pages of the Sunday Mail, I have to call my husband to come and remove that page from the paper because I can't continue on. Because, I have just such a fear. And when you were talking about farms before and Sam was saying about his friends in Queensland, I mean, they have pythons just slithering around in their backyard, God forsake if you let your dog or your cat out or your chickens or whatever. And I thought, as much as I would love to live on a farm, I'd never set foot out the door in the summer.
1: Mm. Thank you, Julie. Well done for getting all of that off your chest regarding snakes. I'm not a snake lover either.
0: I know we've lost one listener this morning.
1: Who?
0: My mother. Hates snake chat. Hates snake, just like Julie. Cannot do them.
1: Snakes.
0: Even when we're talking about snakes, she would just, nah.
1: Slithery little snakes.
0: Yeah. Leads me to think, though.
1: Mm.
0: We spoke about this a few weeks ago, but we didn't touch on it.
1: Mm.
0: Fears.
1: Fears, yeah.
0: What are your fears?
1: We've spoken about fears.
0: But we didn't go into your niche fears.
1: Oh, niche fears.
0: And I remembered what one of my niche fears are. Well, I don't know if it's a fear, but I cannot stand, and you're going to probably laugh at this, I just have a physical reaction when I hear someone chewing.
1: Yeah.
0: Eating food. I cannot stand it.
1: Yeah, it's horrible, isn't it?
0: Oh.
1: What about when people hit their fork or spoon on their teeth? Does that irritate you or not?
0: Not so much their teeth, but if you're really going at it on a knife, on a plate, and it starts like chalk, fingers and fingernails on chalkboard.
1: That's sensory overload, isn't it? Okay, well, niche fears. If anyone's got a niche fear, I would argue snakes aren't a niche fear.
0: No.
1: It's still a worthwhile call, though, if you wanted to share that sentiment.
0: Yeah.
1: But I would say niche fears are in and around things like fruit stickers.
0: Yours are next level.
1: I'm dragging it back to me, aren't I?
0: Yes.
1: It's all about me. But I...
0: fruit stickers, sauces.
1: Gives me the heebie-jeebies, the shivers. Spider. Oh, Linda from Hewitt. Hey, Linda. She texted in. I threw and smashed my phone because a picture of a spider showed up on my Facebook feed. Wow.
0: Linda.
1: More money for Apple or Android if you need to go and replace that, Linda. So, snakes, spiders. What are some other fears? Heights is an obvious one.
0: Flying might be someone's.
1: Okay.
0: I heard this in the 4:30 news this morning.
14: A woman has saved her husband from being sucked out of a plane window on a flight from Greece to Germany. They were asleep on a Ryanair flight when the window near them shattered. The man's head and shoulders were outside the aircraft before he was dragged back in.
1: Wow.
0: Body outside of the aircraft.
1: Oh, goodness.
0: Had to be dragged back in.
1: That's ridiculous, isn't it? That is scary. What kind of aircraft was it?
0: I'm not sure what kind of aircraft, but for that to happen, it would have to be a pressurized aircraft. Yeah. So you're flying above 15,000 feet. So once the depressurization happens after the window blows out, everything gets sucked out.
1: Yeah, yeah.
0: So this old mate goodness. Just flapping and he gets dragged back in. That is a good advertisement as to why you should always wear your seatbelt on a plane, even when the seatbelt sign goes off.
1: Yep. Goodness.
0: Had to be dragged back in.
1: That's ridiculous, isn't it? That is scary. What kind of aircraft was it?
0: I'm not sure what kind of aircraft, but for that to happen, it would have to be a pressurized aircraft. Yeah. So you're flying above 15,000 feet. So once the depressurization happens after the window blows out, everything gets sucked out.
1: Yeah, yeah.
0: So this

0: someone that didn't have an existing fear of flying, if that becomes a reality. My goodness. Hey, Sally from Hillcrest, have you got a fear for us?
1: I do. I'm scared of Chinese dragons.
0: Oh, that is a niche fear.
2: As in the ones that dance around on like Chinese New Year?
1: Yeah. As in I will actually run and hide. And if I see one, I have a panic attack. Even to the point of we were doing the Australia Day parade the other year in town and there's always one there. And I had to hide behind my friend until that they went past us. I cannot do them.
0: That is a seriously good niche fear. Like, that's a great call.
3: That's a leader
0: that
3: right now.
0: That is niche.
1: They're just terrifying.
2: When did you discover this fear? How old were you? Did
1: 8.
2: Okay. Oh, okay.
0: 8.
2: Can you remember the
0: did
2: first time?
0: Did something happen, Sally?
1: We were just a community fair and there was one there and they didn't chase me, but they turned towards me and that was enough. I went nut and I hid behind the tent. And ever since then, I cannot do them. My kids think it's hilarious. But I will run the opposite direction. I cannot even be near one.
0: Oh, thank you, Sally. That is a great call and a good niche fear. 8223 0000. Any niche fears that you might have? I'm not sure how we got to this. But
2: we're here now.
0: It is intriguing. Very, very interesting. Michael from Ross Trevor, have you got one?
4: No.
2: Oh. Doesn't matter.
0: That doesn't
2: What's going
0: matter.
2: On, Michael?
0: Good morning, no, Michael.
4: No, that's not quite true. Yes, there is actually sharks. I used to do a bit of surfing back in the days, and there was always that in the back of your mind. And swimming in deep water, my father used to be a sailor offshore, like Sydney and Hobart style, and they would jump off the boat into the deep water of Bass Strait.
0: Wow.
4: I could not do that, not knowing how deep the water was and where the bottom is. That would be a fear.
0: Yeah, yeah, that's a good
4: but
0: one.
4: But I'm calling... So, fog report from the eastern suburbs up the back of Ross Trevor, going up Norton Summit to Turingi. It's cavocay, as some pilots would call it.
0: Okay.
4: But down south, it is foggy from about Greenhill Road, south, crossroads, down that way. But nothing like it was a couple of weeks ago when we had a really good heavy fog.
0: Yeah, that was a cracker a few weeks ago. Are you on your morning walk, Michael?
4: Yes, we're walking uphill.
0: Well done.
2: No, you can hear
0: so
2: it.
0: So diligent. You always do that, Michael. What encourages you to get your bum out of bed?
2: Well, exactly.
4: Well, there was, I'm a runner, triathlete, cyclist, and gets back to the conversation that we were talking about earlier, you were, and that is the farm life. I grew up on 10 acres up in the hills. Mm. We've still got the farm after 70 years, and I'm doing that lifestyle change, circling back.
0: Yep.
4: Wanting to buy something up in the hills. And I think you've got something to do with your parents. They give you that opportunity early on in life and you realise how great it is. And as you get older, I think you want to get something back from your early childhood.
0: Yeah. I totally agree, Michael. I totally agree, mate. Yep.
4: So, northern suburbs, clear of fog. South, you've got the fog.
3: I think we just lost.
0: He's just dropping out. Michael, thank you. Great call. Happy walking and great fog report. There's a number of texts. I mean, we haven't read a lot of them out yet, which we'll try to get to. Apologies if we haven't got to those texts.
2: So, yeah, let us know what it's like out on the roads. Here in Hindmarsh Square, we're in this weird position where we've got these nice windows that look out east. However, they've got such a thick tint on them, we cannot see out when it's dark. But I've got the roof camera that you see in the live stream going on the studio. And it looks like since we've started, out east at least, because that's where the camera is facing, fog has gotten a bit thicker.
0: Yeah.
2: Darcy Fogarty is out in the east.
0: Yeah, he's out in the east.
2: And as you heard from Michael, he's in the south as well. He's a bit all over Adelaide this morning. So we'd love to hear from you this morning, 8223 0000. Tom Wren coming up with sport very shortly. We know it's World Cup time, semi-final, half-time. Rennie will bring us up to date with that, and we'll get to your texts as well. But jump on the phones, 8223 0000.
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7: We're not doing any of that. No paid actors, no music. Just the two of us having a genuine conversation, which is what Bear is all about.
6: See, the funeral industry has always operated a bit like those radio ads. a lot of pomp,

0: with very little substance. Polished showrooms, mahogany coffins, and the quiet suggestion that the more you spend, the more you love someone. And to be honest, in many cases, that suggestion isn't even a quiet one.
1: After hard losses of our own and experiencing the cost and complexity of funerals firsthand, we left our careers behind and set out to change the way Australians say goodbye, starting with the funeral parlour itself.
0: When you think about it, funeral parlours are a rather odd thing. They're an unfamiliar and uncomfortable place where you're rushed to make decisions about someone you love, while the cost of that very room is being added to your bill. All this before the next appointment starts.
1: At Bear, we decided to do away with funeral parlours and all that comes with them. 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
0: While other funeral directors told us our approach would never work, 7 years later, here we are. 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
1: So that's us. 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
8: 23 minutes to 6 on this Wednesday morning. Going for a top of 16 degrees with some fog around. Currently 9.6 here in the city. Fog report from Andrew at the Adelaide Airport. Visibility is reduced to 1,500 metres in fog, in brackets, not so bad. But the cloud base is very low at 200 feet. So it will be interesting to see if arrivals get in once the curfew finishes at 6 a.m. First arrival due at 6:10. Keep listening to 5AA Breakfast. They'll keep you across all you need to know about that. Linda from Ingle Farm. Morning, boys. I have a fear of ceiling fans.
9: That is a niche fear.
8: I won't sit under one in case the blades come off. You never know. I also hate spiders too.
9: Wow. Linda, that is a niche fear. I've never heard anyone scared of ceiling fans.
8: What about this one? Hey, guys, I think I've said it before. I have a fear of stairs. Luke in Queenstown.
9: Wow. Stairs and ceiling fans. They are niche fears. 8223 0000. If you've got a niche fear you're willing to share and get off your chest, we'd love to hear it and unpack that for you. Just one more from me that I have never shared before. I have a fear of large buttons. I would never wear an item of clothing that has a large button on it. I have no idea why, but they give me the heebie-jeebies.
8: I'm just thinking, what would have a large button?
9: Goodness me, I feel better.
8: Like a formal overcoat?
9: Yeah, exactly. Wouldn't wear one.
8: It'd be a lot more in women's fashion, I would have thought.
9: Yeah, large buttons, even small buttons. The smaller the button, the more I'm willing to work with it.
8: I've seen you in button-ups, so you're okay with a shirt.
9: A shirt, yeah, but even that, I do that because it's a time that requires it.
8: So would you be one to leave all the buttons done up and just put them on like a t-shirt?
9: Wait, what?
8: So would you be one, if you have such a fear of buttons, when you have a button-up shirt?
9: Yeah.
8: And let's just say you might wear it more than once. You only had it on for a little bit.
9: Mm.
8: Are you undoing all the buttons or are you taking it off like a t-shirt?
9: Taking it off like a t-shirt every time of the week. I only wear it once and I just take it to the dry cleaners so I don't have to wash it. I know. How lazy is that?
8: That's quite lazy.
9: Actually, I'm really lazy. Peter from Marlston. Hello.
10: Good morning from the Rex Lunch Bar, Marlston. Now, I have a fear of open spaces and I have a fear of close football finishes, particularly the 1978 Grand Final when we lost to Nord and should never have lost.
8: Peter, do you have a photographic memory or are you just really good with football games?
10: I'm like Leo in some respects, yeah.
9: That's unreal.
8: What are you doing at a breakfast bar at this hour?
10: Having a Berliner bun.
8: Oh.
9: Okay, what is that? What is in that?
10: It's got jam in the middle.
9: Ah, nice work, Peter. Good morning.
10: Thanks, Eddie. See you, Eddie.
9: See you, brother. Bye-bye. Fitty says, hi, guys. I'm scared of Vegemite.
8: No.
9: What?
8: Vegemite's delicious.
9: What? That is rando.
8: Who doesn't like Fitty? Vegemite?
9: Yeah, well, Fitty doesn't. Yeah,
8: yep,
9: precisely. Actually, him. I can say that with confidence, considering he said it.
8: Well, he might quite like Vegemite, but he's just scared of it.
9: Robert loves a pun, doesn't he? Robert from Clivey.
8: He's the early breakfast pun master.
9: I have a fear of elevators, but I'm taking steps to avoid them. See, that's so funny. Like, and Rob comes up with that on the fly. I mean, why aren't you doing radio, Robert?
8: Rob, he basically is.
9: Yeah, true.
8: Where our vessel? Where his vessel to get his one-liners out there?
9: I would argue we're the train and he is all of the carriages, if that makes sense. We're providing the means to get something somewhere, but he's really carrying the cargo. Do you know what I mean?
8: Rob, do you have just a book of one-liners and you just open it up of a morning and go, oh, topic today, fears, let's find what's going to work for this one?
9: No, he's just hilarious. I'm telling you, he's really smart and really funny. I don't think, Rob, I talk about you to a lot of my friends because none of them listen to me on radio, which I completely understand. They hear enough of me in their personal lives. But I say, we've got this text to Robert and he's bloody funny. Like, he just says this quick, funny stuff all the time. He should be doing stand-up or something, Rob. Seriously. What else? Are we going to read all these texts? There's a lot of texts we haven't read, and I apologise for that, because we always try and read the texts as they come through, but there's a lot there.
8: Busy morning this morning. Talking about that plane incident where the old bloke was hanging out of a window after it got smashed, Andrew also put in, it was a 737. I remember the same thing happened a few years ago, but it was the captain who got sucked out when the windshield smashed at the first, and then the first officer dragged him back in by his legs.
9: There's two types of people in the world.
8: Oh, okay.
9: There is two types of people. You could divide society in half. There is half...
8: Sounds like a sweeping statement.
9: No. Half of society thinks that if something happened to a captain of a plane, they could land the plane confidently without any issue.
8: And that's me. I am always walking into a plane and I'm like, fellas, I've got about 70 hours of knowledge and a light plane single engine.
9: You've actually done the training.
8: I've got this.
9: Whereas I...
8: 13A, let me know.
9: I have never done any formal pilot training, but I know for a fact I could land a plane without any issue. Easily. Easily, Sam. No. Easily, and I could take one off. Like, I could fly a plane tomorrow with no existing experience or training without any problem. Easily.
8: It's a bit different to a tractor.
9: Yeah, no, mate, I could do it. They're not that hard. You watch them do it. 8223 00 00. Could you land a plane? If something was to happen to the captain, God forbid.
8: Are you one of these people?
9: Could you land a plane? Tell us. Could you land a plane or could you not? Just even jump on the text line if you can't be bothered calling, which I, yeah, would understand.
8: Well, plenty going on in the sporting world, and I was always brought up with the saying, this could lead into something. What sayings have you been taught over the time that just really resonate with you? Sayings in general.
9: Mark Twain, 20 years from now, you'll be more disappointed by the things you didn't do rather than those that you did.
8: Ooh, that was good.
9: Throw off the bow line, sail away from the safe harbour. Catch the trade winds in your sails, explore, dream, discover.
8: Well, that really, I wasn't expecting that because I was going to try and do something funny now and I feel like we've really gone in a different direction. But what I was going to say was I was always taught the best form of defence is offence.
9: Oh, yeah?
8: Yeah. So, as I introduce a man who only ever comes into this building after 9 o'clock when there's a free feed on offer, morning, ready?
11: Morning, boys. Good to see you.
9: So, Rennie, please. Yes. I love you so much. Can you explain to us, what's Sam doing? Is he taking pizza home from the lunch? There's a work lunch and he's taken pizza home for dinner. Is that true?
11: The only good thing is, well, I think it might be true, but the only good thing is he takes all the vegetarian pizza.
9: Oh, gross.
11: So it's the pizza that not as many people want.
9: Is that play on doing that? Like, yeah. No one's got that at work tomorrow for lunch and stuff because you've taken it home for dinner. I'm not sure that was what was desired.
8: I had a great dinner last night.
9: Oh my god,
8: leftover pizza.
9: You're such a tight ass. That is tight ass behaviour, and it won't be tolerated.
11: Oh goodness. Fears, boys. I think I'm a bit with Julie. I don't love snakes.
9: Yep,
11: don't love snakes. But that was and ceiling fans. I have thought. you know, when you're lying in bed and you got the fan going, I have thought, just, this drops, if this drops down, no. I'm in a bit of trouble.
9: You and Linda. Really?
11: Yeah.
9: I've never considered that.
11: But, you know, I don't want to put the fear of God into people. Yeah. You know, while you, how many, just like walking around the ceiling
8: how
11: fan.
8: How many times does a ceiling fan land on you, Rennie?
11: No, exactly. None. So you just gotta you just gotta let things go eventually, don't you?
9: So snakes and ceiling fans for you. Anything else?
11: I don't think. I mean, the natural one, heights. You know, when you're really high. And
9: what about days off for you? having a day off, an 8 hour sleep.
11: A good night's sleep. Yeah. A good night's sleep. Yeah. I did wake up this morning and I went, oh no, it can't be, can it? You know, when you just wake up and you wake up much earlier than me, Sammy and Ned, you know, when you wake up and you go, it can't be that
9: it
11: time.
9: It can't be that time. Yeah. It just feels like you've blinked.
11: Yeah. It does, doesn't it?
9: Yeah.
11: It's a horrible feeling. I do enjoy an afternoon nap though. Do you like an arvo nap?
8: This bloke's working all day, every day. Yeah, you are. 15 hours a day.
9: I love napping. I love it. Yeah. I'm a sleeper. People go, oh, you wake up so early. Like, I love sleeping when I can get to sleep and sleep. Like, I'm a good sleeper. The other day I had one of those, what's the word when you have that sleep, like, paranoia? Like
8: sleep paralysis.
9: But yes, sleep paralysis. I had that, Rennie, because I was overworked. And I actually just slept in the car for about 20 minutes. But I had that thing where you, like, you go, you're conscious enough that you kind of can hear things around you, but you can't move.
11: Yep.
9: I get that when I'm really overtired and overworked.
8: So then after that, did you get some sleep?
9: Well, not really. No, I just woke back up and I had to work. But I had that paralysis.
11: Just a 20-minute doze sort of thing.
9: Yeah, you know, and you get that weird. Have you had that, Rennie?
11: Yeah,
9: you feel like really, you can't move.
11: But you're still aware. You can sort of hear things, but it's almost subconscious.
9: And you're like, you go quite tight with your breath and everything. It's sleep paralysis. I have that a lot.
8: Well, let's get back to sport, Tommy.
11: World Cup semi-final time, fellas. And look, everyone sort of expected that France would go through. They're the best team on paper, Sammy and Ned. So when they're playing, if you had a season, if the World Cup was like a six-month season, France, I think, would be the best team. That'd be the most attractive to watch. Oh, and they are. But the thing is, with these knockout games, it's a one-off. And France have got a poor record against Spain recently. They've only won two of their last 10. Now, Spain are very good, but France, they're exceptional. They've just got these players, Dembele, Eliza, Mbappe. They've got this talent that is just wild. Yep. Really, really good. A bit like Fremantle at the moment in the AFL. Anyway, first midway through the first half, Spain awarded a penalty. This is what happened. So it's now, that audio thanks to SBS, it's now 10 minutes into the second half. It is still 1-0 to France, to Spain rather. France will throw everything at Spain in the next 35 minutes. It'll be exciting. The longer the game goes, France will push numbers forward. And if they don't score, you watch, Spain will hopefully get them the other way on the counter-attack and try and score. So it's all on the line stuff. It's great watching. It's high drama, you know, high stakes. It's the biggest game in 4 years for either of these sides. France looking for their third consecutive World Cup. Spain won it back in 2010. They're quality, so it's good viewing.
9: Does the winner of this win it all, Rennie?
11: That'd be the favourite, I would think. But if it's France, they'll be definite favourites and will probably win it. But if it's Spain, I think England or Argentina would back themselves against them. It is actually the four best teams in the competition. If you said prior to the tournament, who are the four best teams on paper, and everyone said you got to pick the four just, you know, highest quality teams, these four are probably the ones.
9: Yeah.
11: So for all the upsets we've had and all the results, it's probably the right result on paper that we've got. And but it would be a significant upset if Spain got up this morning. They'd still be favourites, I would think, against England. But if Argentina get through, I think Argentina will probably be favourite. There's a lot of displeasure about Argentina at the moment, and I think it's because of the whole conspiracy theories and, you know, Argentina and, you know, this preferential refereeing that people seem to be think they're getting. It's a bit like Collingwood or Hawthorn, you know, free kick Hawthorn, free kick Collingwood.
8: Free kick Dacos.
11: Yeah, that's the feeling on a global scale at the moment.
9: Yep.
11: Argentina, free kick Messi, it's all a conspiracy. The head of the FIFA is his daughter. He's dating an Argentinian player. So there's all of these
8: things.
11: There's
8: a few layers. Yeah.
11: You know, there's a few layers there. So, look, wonderful stuff, though. It's been a brilliant World Cup. and it's getting right to the pointy end now. Just on the AFL, Tex, would you rest in this week? I don't know if you would. Would you?
9: I caught up with him last night. My instinct was that he was going to play, but
11: yeah. Well, hope you'd know better than. Well, your gut feeling would be better than.
9: I didn't ask him out. Are you playing?
11: No, it's too awkward to do it, but it's. I hope he plays.
8: Well, that's awkward to do, but when he gets sacked, you chase him with a microphone.
9: No, I wouldn't. I just forgot to ask him. We were just talking about other garbage, but he kind of spoke as if he's playing. I think he's playing.
11: Yeah, well, that's good. I think they're needing this. I mean, it's a massive game for the Crows. If they're going to finish top four, they've got to win this, and they might even have to beat Fremantle, which I think is going to be difficult. But they just have to win this week if they're going to finish top four. I think they'll make top six regardless of what happens this weekend. But if they're top four, and they can win there. They've got a good record. Now, it looks like Spain have scored another goal, Sammy. That's...
9: Oh, twos.
8: Wow, that's going to be an upset then.
11: Yeah, well, half an hour to go.
8: Plenty of time.
11: France can score, but yeah, that makes it extremely difficult to come back from 2-0 down. That's huge.
9: Wow, Spain 2-0. Well,
8: heard it here first on Early Breakfast. Great. Thank you, Rennie.
11: Good on you, boys.
9: Great work.
11: Well played.
8: Go and watch the soccer. We're going to head out to Birkenhead, though, before we get to a break. Frank, good morning.
12: Good morning, guys. You were talking about what great sayings that you've heard in life.
9: Yes.
12: This is from the great Benjamin Franklin, who was an inventor. He said, there are two sure things in life, death and taxes.
9: Yeah. Yep. You're spot on, Frank. They're not going anywhere, are they?
12: I thought I'd share that one.
9: Yeah. Love it. Thanks for sharing, mate. Frank. Thanks for going to the effort of calling. We appreciate all of our callers. What about John with a saying? A fishing one for you, Ned, he says. How many times can you tickle an octopus? Tentacles. Reddy giggles
8: at anything.
9: Reddy loved that.
8: Oh, Julie in Glendore again. Morning again, boys. I'm not sure if it's a niche fear, but I fear becoming lost. When younger, we used to go for drives up in the hills, and my mum used to navigate while Dad drove. She had no sense of direction and would always take the wrong turn, somewhere much to my dad's frustration. Unfortunately, I've inherited her lack of direction.
9: Nothing like a dad or a mum getting frustrated when you take the wrong turn. That's classic.
8: Andrew reckons he can land a plane.
9: Yeah, as I said, you could split society in half.
8: He's a private pilot, though.
9: Yeah, well, that's that helps.
8: He's got knowledge.
9: Yeah, but I'm not a private pilot and I could do it very easily. Very, very easily.
8: Mike and Ross Trevor, we spoke to him this morning. He sent in a photo from Morialta Park. Doesn't look like a lot of fog out there. It looks thin when you're looking down. But again, as we look out over Hyamar Square right now, you can't see the hills.
9: Mm.
8: So interesting morning out there on the roads.
9: Absolutely. Lots of texts and calls. Really enjoying that. Morning, boys. I have a fear of speed humps. Even when I went to see a doctor about it, the doctor said, grow up and get over it, Oscar. That's a good one. Very, very good.
8: Eight minutes to six. Stick around, of course. Will Goodings and Stacey Lee coming up after 6 o'clock. David Kosh will be on the program. Sean Fuster to go around the courts and the police commissioner of South Australia, Grant Stevens. That's coming up after six. But more time for your calls next.
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8: You see, Ned, what we've done now by highlighting Rob's text is we've opened the floodgates to one-liners on the text
9: and
8: line.
9: I like it.
8: I'm not saying it's a bad thing, it's just an observation.
9: I'm not grumpy about it either. This one's great. Hey, gents, what do you call a bulletproof Irishman? Rick O'Shea.
8: Right, where's my... There we go.
9: There it is.
8: We're doing one-liners this morning. We're here until 6, so jump on the phones. Will is out in Freeling. He says it's getting thick, the fog, and it's currently freezing now, so the fog is descending in and around Adelaide. Old sayings as well that we were talking about. Charlie, hi, an old saying but true. Do you work to live or live to work?
9: That's a great saying, Charles. I think about that a lot too. Rob says...
8: This is one of my favourites. And how many times have I said it to you?
9: Yeah. Yeah, it's a good one in media too. Nothing is ever as good as you think it is or as bad as it seems.
8: That's a good one.
9: It's so true, though.
8: It is so true.
9: Who else says that? Someone in 5AA says that all the time.
8: Matthew Pantelis taught me that.
9: Does he? Yeah.
8: Years ago.
9: People, yeah. That's a great saying and so true. Things can often look quite bleak and they're never as bad or as good as what you may think they are.
8: Just before 63rd minute mark of the World Cup semi-final, still sitting at 2-0 Spain's favour. So keep listening. Rennie will keep you up to date during the news and Will and Stace will also do that throughout the morning. Of course, England and Argentina tomorrow. So we'll be doing the updates as well.
9: Yeah, stick around too. I think Will and Stace might do a bit of an update with the Adelaide Airport because there might be potential that you might not be able to get in or out of there with this fog.
8: Having a look at the arrivals and departure page right now for the Adelaide Airport doesn't seem... Oh, okay. So we've got a Port Lincoln flight. Now, we don't know if that's because of fog or other reasons, but a Port Lincoln flight that was due to arrive at 7:20 has been cancelled, so that could have something to do with that. Looking around another Whyalla flight.
9: Ones.
8: So the regional ones look like they're having a bit of trouble this morning. So... yeah, keep listening to 5AA. We'll keep you up to date.
9: They often are cancelled anyway, unfortunately, for regional people. Had a great experience with Rex, actually, last week. They were fantastic. Wonderful service on time. Really, really good. Enjoy flying with them.
8: Their flight to Ceduna this morning is delayed.
9: Yeah, well, that's not unusual, though.
8: Yep.
9: And that's just factors that are often out of their control. But, Sammy, dreams tomorrow. We're going to talk about dreams.
8: Okay.
9: I'm having a reoccurring dream, and I don't know what it means. I'm having a dream that I'm constantly riding a horse.
8: Oh. Okay.
9: I've got clothes on. Like it's...
8: Why would I think you didn't?
9: I'm not sure. Just making sure. I am having a dream constantly, folks, that I'm riding a horse. And
8: where are you?
9: I could be anywhere. I could be on... a police horse.
8: You're not running down the CBD, are you in the countryside?
9: How do you know that? Are you in the dreams? I'm asking you. I am sometimes around the CBD on a horse. And other times I'm in a paddock on a horse or I'm on a horse track and I'm constantly riding horses.
8: Is it always the same horse or different?
9: Different horses. It's just me on the horses. And I punched that through AI. We spoke about AI earlier in the program and I said, excuse me, Mr. AI or Mrs. AI. I don't think it's gender specific or it could be maybe gender neutral AI. It could not essentially identify with any specific gender. I might call it they. I said, hi, they, can you please help me with understanding why I am constantly riding a horse in my dreams? It says, okay, this feeling and behaviour of the horse matter most. Are you riding confidently? You might feel capable, independent, or in control of where life is heading. Is the horse running fast? Perhaps you have a desire for freedom, excitement, escape, or rapid progress. Or are you struggling to control the horse? Something in your life may feel powerful, unpredictable, or difficult to manage. And lastly, it says, falling off. Do you have anxiety about losing control, failing, or being overwhelmed?
8: So what boxes do you tick out of there?
9: I didn't realise this was a survey from AI. I just wanted to know what was going on inside my brain when I was resting. But I think Sammy, I might be feeling capable, independent, and in control
8: because
9: I'm riding confidently on the horse.
8: You're yeah.
9: So really good reassurance, folks. I think things are going okay because AI is telling me that I'm feeling capable because in my dreams I'm constantly riding this horse. So what are some dreams you're having? Tomorrow we might be able to get to that. Do you have any reoccurring dreams?
8: I had one when I was younger, which I'll touch on tomorrow.
9: Okay. Are you going to just keep that?
8: Bit of a nightmare.
9: Okay. We're going to get to that tomorrow.
8: We'll talk about it tomorrow.
9: Reoccurring dreams tomorrow, folks. Look forward to that. 5 a.m. Be there.
8: It's 6 o'clock coming up very, very shortly, of course, over to the newsroom. Kate Collins, Tom Brendan. It's over to 5AA Breakfast. Will Goodings and Stacey Lee. Grant Stevens, Police Commissioner of South Australia. Sean Fuster to go around the courts. And also David Kosh. So we'll catch up with him. You want to give us one more one-liner as we head out, Neddy? Because I can see your face just lit up.
9: Be there or be square. But I say, what's wrong with squares? Why does that shape constantly get so much hate? I mean, the square is constantly criticised. Be there or be square. I mean, what's wrong with a square? They're very helpful in engineering. Actually, more so triangles. Triangles are a lot better at engineering.
8: They are the best shape.
9: Bridges, etc.
8: There's always triangles everywhere. Triangles.
9: Yeah, we've got to go.
8: We've got
9: to go right now.
8: We do. Time for Kate Collins.
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21: Morning fog, then mostly sunny today. We're heading for a top of 16 degrees with the 6 o'clock news. Good morning, I'm Kate Collins.
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21: A new office will be established within the Prime Minister's department to oversee Australia's AI strategy. Federal politics editor Michael Packey.
23: The PM will deliver a key speech today outlining the government's artificial intelligence policy. Anthony Albanese is advocating for a whole-of-government approach, which will ensure standards are coordinated across the board. Mr Albanese claims Australia will be the first country in the world to create a single national framework known as the Office of AI that will operate from his department. The government says it will collaborate with business, unions and workers on the best way to implement policies amid growing concern about the impact of the technology on jobs. Michael Packey reporting.
21: A seabird recovered from a beach on the Sunshine Coast has now tested negative to H5 bird flu. Wildlife authorities collected the northern giant petrel at Noosa as part of routine duties, with testing carried out amid a devastating outbreak in other parts of the world. Biosecurity expert Associate Professor Richard Bradhurst says for now, we're only seeing cases in birds arriving in Australia from elsewhere.
24: The analogy that I like to use is that overseas there's a bushfire of H5N1. And what we're seeing are embers in that bushfire landing around the country, and they're not setting off subsequent fires. So there's no spot fires, there's no indication of onward transmission.
21: The US president is abandoning a plan to toll use of the Strait of Hormuz, saying a better solution has been found. Donald Trump yesterday said he'd be imposing a 20% fee on all cargo vessels using the key shipping lane to help cover the cost of the United States protecting the area. He says since floating the proposal, Gulf state leaders have reached out to him with an alternative.
25: They said, we'd love to do it a different way. We'd love to invest in the United States with billions and billions of dollars and continue our record-setting, because there's never been a time like this for the United States.
21: Independent analysts suggest Australians will pay an extra $336 billion in personal income tax by the middle of next decade. The Parliamentary Budget Office says this year's budget has improved the fiscal outlook. It says the improvement is built on cuts to the public service and the NDIS, as well as a jump in tax. And an Australian-led study has found body composition plays an important role in the risk of developing type 2 diabetes. Sarah Vedersen reports.
26: Researchers at Curtin University looked at health data from nearly 480,000 adults over 14 years, all whom were diabetes-free at the start of the study. Those with both excess body fat and poor muscle health were more than 3.5 times as likely to develop type 2 diabetes than people with a healthy body composition. The authors say the findings show muscle matters when it comes to diabetes risk. Sarah Wiedersehen reporting.
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0: Good morning, Tom Ram.
11: And a very good morning to you as well, Kate. Let's start with the World Cup, and Spain is on the verge of a big upset, currently leading France 2-0 in their semi-final. The Spanish scored via a penalty midway through the first half before doubling their advantage a couple of minutes shy of the hour mark.
1: Pedro Porro! It's happening for Spain! Look at those wild!
11: Audio there, thanks to SBS. It's still currently 2-0 with just over 20 minutes to play. England will meet Argentina in the other semi-final. That's being played tomorrow morning, our time. Let's go to football. Adelaide is toying with resting veteran Taylor Walker for this Friday night's blockbuster clash against Sydney at the SCG. The 36-year-old needs only one goal to reach the magical 700 mark. Meantime, Melbourne coach Stephen King says it's increasingly unlikely Jack Viney will play again this year. The midfielder has been battling an Achilles and back injury. And Suns forward Jed Walter says he's thrilled to secure his future on the Gold Coast after extending his contract until the end of 2029. And in some cricket news, the ICC is considering cutting the number of teams in next year's One Day World Cup down to 12. It was to be contested by 14 countries. And that's the 5AA sport.
0: Thanks, Tommy. Now to the 5AA forecast. Morning fog for today, a top of 16 degrees for Adelaide. Sunny tomorrow, 16 the top. Sunny again on Friday, 17. 18 and more sunshine for Saturday, and the same on Sunday, mostly sunny, 18. Right now, it's 8 degrees on 5AA. Always Adelaide.
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32: 6:08, good morning to you. Welcome to Wednesday on 5AA Breakfast, the 15th of July. Maybe some early condolences for our French listeners this morning. Spain look like they're going to get it done. We'll talk more about that. Congratulations to our Spanish fans. We'll discuss that with Tom Wren, albeit that game's very much still a live contest in the World Cup. Also coming up this morning, have you had a bank branch close near you recently? The Financial Services Union is calling on the government to extend a moratorium on closures. We're going to get into this after 6:30, but we'd love to hear from you and your personal experience on 8223 0000. Anne Moran will discuss homelessness in the city of Adelaide. Sean Fuster on what's going on through our courts. Koshy will be on the program discussing Port Adelaide and indeed the economy. And then a little bit later in the morning, the police commissioner, Grant Stevens, after 8:30. Stacey Lee, good morning to you.
6: Good morning, Will. How are you?
32: Yeah, I'm excited because you said just before we came on air, you've got a bit of a story this morning.
6: I need you to make me feel better.
32: All right, that's what I'm here for.
6: Thank you. Have you ever had one of those moments that you just was so awkward and you cringe at and you can't stop thinking about?
32: Yeah, generally they happen between 6 and 7 each night.
6: Oh, yeah, with a lot of people watching.
32: What happened?
6: On Monday after the show, I thought, okay, new hours, new routine.
32: New you.
6: New me. Mm. I'll try and be healthy. I'll go to a new gym. And I went to a new gym and it was really good workout. It was like a 45-minute session and it was a trainer-led one because I feel very uncomfortable in the gym space. I don't know what I'm doing. I can't go to a gym by myself just with equipment because I know I will be using the arm machine on my legs and someone will
32: you can end up on a video somewhere online.
6: Yeah. With someone saying, what on earth is she doing? So I need someone to tell me what to do. And it was a really nice gym. There was a sort of a community vibe. They all knew each other and they really, made me feel welcome, talking to me and, bringing me in, teaching me what to do. I couldn't do the pull up, the chin up things on the machine. Yep. So they gave me other things to do because I'm a real beginner here.
32: That's pretty hard stuff.
6: I'm really uncomfortable in that sort of space. And then at the end, the trainer came up, Nathan, and he said, well done. And he gave me a high five. And then another woman who was doing the class came up and said, well done. And she put her hand out to me like this. Mm. And so for those obviously radio, you can't see me. It looked like a handshake. And I went, oh, thanks. And to you. And I shook her hand. I was like, this is a bit awkward, but she's going to shake my hand. I can't leave her hanging. I have to shake her hand. And then after she did, everyone else came up to me and high-fived me. And then they were all high-fiving each other. Yeah. And I realized it was something they do after the class. And then I realized it was a low five.
32: Oh, you went all corporate handshake.
6: And I shook her hand after a workout.
32: So you've gotten through 45 minutes of navigating being a beginner only to undo all your good work with an awkward handshake, sweaty gym handshake.
6: I shook someone's hand after a gym workout.
32: Job well done.
6: It's weird, isn't it? I can't stop thinking about it. And I think, is she still thinking about it? Like, why did that lady shake my hand after the workout?
32: The handshake gets awkward fast if either side doesn't commit properly or there's a miscommunication. Well,
6: and it was a floppy one too.
32: Because she wasn't expecting it.
6: She wasn't expecting it. I wasn't expecting it. It was weird after a gym workout to shake hands and there's nothing worse than a floppy handshake.
32: No, sweaty, floppy handshake.
6: Limp. Yuck.
32: You know what? I think that's forgivable. First, you'll be high-fiving the hell out of everyone next time you go through.
6: Back.
32: Oh, that's it.
6: Am I done? Can I go back?
32: That's just for our listeners to determine. 8223 0000. Text us on 0848 0813 95 for
6: have you ever
32: awkward interaction advice.
6: Yeah. You know when you're at a restaurant and they say, oh, enjoy your meal. And you say, thanks, you too. And you go, they're not eating a meal. They're working.
32: Yes, I do the U2 all the time. Oh. And it's just, it's horrific. You end up thinking about it all night.
6: One of those moments. Let someone make me feel better.
32: There was an experiment that was done. I'm not going to do it justice now because I'm thinking it off the top of my head called, it's the active stranger or something or other. And it was done to, it was something to quell social anxiety. And it was, people were asked at a fake dinner party setting about what they observed about everyone else in a questionnaire. They didn't know that's what they were going to be doing, but at the end of the night, what was so-and-so wearing, what was their hair doing, what would happen in this moment in this conversation. Da-da-da. Turned out people's ability to recall anything that anyone else did in a social setting is appalling because every person is so worried about themselves.
6: Okay.
32: Oh, what did I do? Was that awkward the way I said that? Did I look stupid? Oh, I went to the bathroom, I had that thing in my teeth. It turns out most of that stuff no one ever remembers or has even seen. It's only you that's hyper aware of it.
6: Okay, well, that's good.
32: It's called the something stranger, the active stranger. I can't think what it is, but
6: all right.
32: It was
6: done.
32: Well,
6: that makes me feel...
32: Scientifically, people are so self-obsessed, they tend not to notice you being awkward.
6: Okay, good.
32: Anyway, that's what I keep telling myself.
6: Yeah.
32: Maybe someone told me that story to make me feel better across the journey at some point.
6: You do have a little something in your teeth.
32: Yeah, thank you. Generally, that is the case. Let us know if you've got your own moment of social awareness.
6: Please, come on.
32: 8223 0000 is the number. You can text us on 0408 08 1395.
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32: 17 after 6. Sorry. I'm not sure if our listeners are making Stacey feel better about her awkward gym interaction or not. Mark says, don't feel bad, Stacey. At least you didn't say mice to neat you. As Flo and Joan did in their Edinburgh comedy sketch. Jimmy in Linden Park says Stacey's new nickname will be Shaker. Jimmy James, thank you.
6: Great. Corey's has got me. I'm giggling at that one.
32: Corey said, someone at work went to fist bump and I went to handshake and panicked, so I just grabbed their fist and shook it. That was awkward.
6: Thank you, Corey. That's made me feel so much better. I'm not the only one.
32: Keep them coming in. We'll guess you keep the support coming in.
6: Yeah.
32: Keep the teasing to a minimum. 0-4-8-0-8-13-95.
6: It's fair.
32: You might like to reserve your teasing for the French, who are not. It's not looking particularly good at the moment, with Spain currently enjoying a 2-0 lead. Brad Harper at the Yacaba Hotel, which is sort of, it's really ground zero for World Cup fandom in South Australia there at the Yacaba Hotel in the Sporties Bar there. Brad, good morning to you.
33: Good morning, guys. How are you?
32: Yeah, good. So what's the sentiment among South Aussies watching this game, Brad? Are they mainly French or Spanish supporters?
33: We've got a fair contingent of French today. There's a sprinkle of Spanish supporters through the crowd who are definitely a little bit more happier than the French. But the atmosphere was pretty incredible this morning.
6: I was about to say, does the vibe really change when the majority of fans in the Arcaba are losing?
33: I think there was a fair bit of optimism going into the second refreshment break, but since coming back, the mood's probably dipped a little bit, yes.
32: Hey, based on your position, Brad, having been able to see all these various supporter bases and best interests over the course of the World Cup, outside of Australia, what's been the sort of most excitable supporter base?
33: Definitely like the South American team, Brazil was huge. Colombia, the Scots turned up with bagpipes. That was awesome. I think the World Cup's just been incredible for us. We've been open for virtually every game, and we've just had an incredible amount of support from all the different supporter groups from around the world, and it's been unreal.
6: And I don't know if this is a silly question, Brad, but are people actually drinking at 4:30 in the morning when the game starts? And what's the drink of choice?
33: There's a little bit of consumption, all responsibly, of course.
6: Yes, yes.
33: Guinness seems to be the go-to, but there's plenty of tea and coffee happening. I think there's quite a few people that will head to the office after catching the game.
32: Just being commercially speaking, is England making the final the best-case scenario for you guys?
33: I think all the teams that are left in the race at the moment have had excellent attendance. But England, I think, if they go through, I think they'll bring the numbers pretty hard, and it'll be a massive Monday.
32: All right. Well, we will await the outcome of this one. It's the 88th minute, so it'll take something pretty spectacular for France to progress from here. Remarkable victory for Spain if this was to hold 2-0. Brad Harper is providing a great venue for everyone to watch on and enjoy the World Cup at the Arcaba Hotel there. Brad, thank you so much for your time. If it is a Spanish victory, a big good morning to the people of Kent Town. Kent Town, the suburb in South Australia with the greatest number of native Spanish speakers.
6: Really?
32: Doesn't necessarily mean they're from Spain, obviously, because Spain, lots of different countries speak Spanish. The Australian Bureau of Statistics last year for Spain's National Day put out a graphic. Every suburb, or every town or anywhere in Australia in each state that has the greatest number of Spanish speakers. Kent Town. Don't know why. Anyone in Kent Town speaks Spanish can explain why one in 50 people in Kent Town can speak Spanish, apparently.
6: I was about to attempt some, and then I thought, no, because the person who was sitting in this chair a couple of weeks ago would have done a way better job. I'm not even going to try.
32: I wouldn't have done this stat if David was still here, because he would have spoken in Spanish for the next 15 minutes. If you're a native Spanish speaker in Kent Town, we want to get to the bottom of this mystery. 8223-0000 is the number. We will be talking more about this over the course of the morning, but it just bears marking at 22 minutes after 6. The blockade, the US-led blockade of Iranian shipping through the Strait of Hormuz is back on. That has just happened. What hasn't happened, and this is somewhat surprising, is there will now be no fee. The US President Donald Trump confirming that there will be no fee from his part. You might recall we yesterday reported there would be a 20% fee on cargo.
6: The tolls of Hormuz.
32: The tolls of Hormuz, because he was making the point, well, this is costing us a fortune to keep this open, and it's largely to other nations' benefit. Here is the US President.
0: And we would like to invest tremendously in the United States as opposed to charging a fee. And I like that, actually, because I don't think anybody should be able to charge a fee for the strait or for any other strait relationship in terms of other sections of the world. I don't think anybody should be really in that position. But we were doing it as a reimbursement.
32: It's a bit of a mea culpa because both J.D. Vance and Marco Rubio had previously, in saying what Iran were imposing with a fee was illegal, had pointed out that this is international waters, this is the laws that govern how nations interact with one another. You simply cannot, in good conscience, place a fee on this kind of thing. He's clearly now got the memo, Donald Trump, and there will be no extra percent, 20% loading on cargo. We will be crossing to the US for the latest because the blockade itself, though, is back in effect. I want to read more text, though, Stacey, because...
6: Well, I was just about to say on that, he's taken a leaf out of the leaders of South Australia's book, No Toll Roads.
32: No tolls, that's right.
6: He said, you know what, they're doing pretty well there in SA.
32: Tolls are not popular.
6: Refusing tolls, they're not popular, we'll remove it.
32: Yeah, that's right.
6: Yes, thank you for your messages. These are great. This text message, everyone's trying to make me feel better. Joe, morning Will and Stacey, I can recall embarrassing moments, especially when you approach someone that you think you know and you start calling them by a name that doesn't exist and then you finally notice it's not that person. How embarrassing. Or when you don't know their name.
1: I've had it before. I can think of one really embarrassing. I think I was doing an outside broadcast at the Adelaide Central Markets, and I had a whole conversation talking about their family. How are you doing? And how so and so? And halfway through the conversation, I realised I was not talking to the person I thought I was.
6: Oh. And was it a specific conversation though, or was it generic? How's the family?
1: Luckily, it was sort of generic, but okay. I did ask about the son. Who I work with. I'd never worked with this person's son, and she just had this one confused moment. I went, well, that was a weird response. And then I thought, oh my God, I've got this so badly wrong.
6: She did have a son though. That's
1: she
6: a
1: did
6: win.
1: Have a son. Well, yeah, that's right. They've played the odds on that one, so we got there okay.
6: Why is he asking me about my son he's never met?
1: Yeah, that's right.
6: This message from Guy as well. Thank you, Guy. He says, morning, all good with the handshake. You've just come to action in the road of life where you're a new parent. Most things you now do are outdated and younger people will cringe at everything you do and don't do. Society's moved on while you've stood still. It's an adjustment period you're going through. Soon you'll give in and be used to it. Welcome to old age. Thank you, Guy.
1: That's a great text, Guy.
6: I appreciate the warm welcome. I'd give you a handshake if you're in front of me.
1: That's lovely, Guy. I guess the downside of what Guy's saying is it's only going to get worse from here when it comes to public embarrassment.
6: That's true.
1: Let's head to Croydon. It's where Hayden Nelson is this morning for Seven Sunrise program, reporting on a house fire. Hayden, what can you tell us?
2: Morning, Will. Morning, Stacey. I think we need Guy's message there engraved on a plaque or something just to remember for the rest of our days. But anyway, about the house fire, this is happened on Ellen Street in West Croydon. Had all the residents out here last night about 11:30 with police and firefighters here on scene very quickly, because by the time they arrived, even before they arrived, there were flames shooting through the roof here. Firefighters quickly got on top of it. There were 6 fire trucks here. Crews with breathing equipment, another ladder, aerial fire truck, so they could tackle it from the top, because it is quite a sprawling home. They brought the blaze under control. They say it started in a bedroom. They are now tasked with looking into the cause of this, so they've had fire investigators on scene from the early hours. They've just left, and they're looking to determine whether this was a deliberate case, because at this stage we don't know if anyone was home at the time, if anyone was actually living here at the time, because there is mattresses and things scattered around the property. So waiting to hear if this was a deliberate case, but certainly a very rough night for residents here in Ellen Street in West Croydon, because a lot of them were standing here shocked to see this big home on fire.
1: Yeah, absolutely. Hayden, thank you for that. Hayden Nelson for 7 News. You see those pictures tonight from 6 o'clock. It's a cold morning out there at the moment, 7.9 degrees. The apparent temperature is 7.3. Gee, not as cold as Canberra. -1.8 in Canberra this morning. Feels like -4.8. We actually send people to this place to make decisions about how we live. Just let's have a rethink, folks.
6: It was also foggy. Was it foggy this morning where you were?
1: It wasn't foggy where I was that I saw. Your drive-in was foggy?
6: My drive-in was foggy.
1: Be very careful.
6: Jess came from the hills and he said he couldn't even see 5 metres in front of his car.
1: Funny you say it. Well, the Weather Bureau's little screed on the today is morning fog, then mostly sunny. So, yes, I wonder if our listeners got any pictures of the fog. 16 degrees the top today. It's only going to get cooler overnight. Tomorrow, just 5 degrees overnight with a top of 16. Friday, sunny and 17. Saturday gets to 18 and Sunday 18. It'll be similar for that for the early part of next week as well. No rain on the forecast. 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Morning, Rennie.
3: Morning, Will. Morning, Stacey. Yeah, plenty of fog. I came in from Bellevue Heights on Goodwood Road. You couldn't see 20 metres in front of you. It was thick this morning, so plenty out there. World Cup, though, the fog looks like it's going to be staying on the French. They just cannot score. They're trying desperately. But Spain, they led 1-0 at halftime, a penalty in the first half. And then in the second half, just shy of the hour mark, this happened.
4: Porro. Olmo. Pedro Porro! It's happening for Spain! Look at those wild. The world is opening up.
5: for this glittering Spanish cohort.
3: Yeah, that audio thanks to SBS. And you can't say they haven't deserved it. They've outplayed France for large periods of the game, which is huge. A lot of frustration. Mbappe, who's sort of the poster boy of France, just gave away a pretty reckless yellow card, frustrated. They've been disappointed. They've made the last two World Cups, but they've been beaten. And Spain are a quality side. Mm. But France, if you played 10 times, you'd expect France to win most of them. That said, Spain, France have only won two of their last 10 against them. That they obviously struggle with Spain and breaking them down. So it will mean Spain goes through. It's the 95th minute. There's like 2 minutes to go. They'll go through, and that means that England or Argentina now wait to play in the other semi-final tomorrow. If England win, they'll back themselves to beat Spain, but they've got to get there first.
1: Yeah, big clash against Argentina.
3: Huge.
1: But look, it's there for them now.
3: It is totally there. They're good enough. I think the four best sides, if you said, I was mentioning a bit earlier, if you said at the start of the tournament, who are the best four sides on paper, these are probably the four. They've got the most quality. Green goes through. It's the 95th minute. There's like 2 minutes to go. They'll go through, and that means that England or Argentina now wait to play in the other semi-final tomorrow. If England win, they'll back themselves to beat Spain, but they've got to get there first.
1: Yeah, big clash against Argentina.
3: Huge.
1: But look, it's there for them now.
3: It is totally there. They're good enough. I think the four best sides, if you said, I was mentioning a bit earlier, if you said at the start of the tournament, who are the best four sides on paper?

0: Monday morning.
1: So it'll be Monday morning England our game, time. And England, Argentina tomorrow morning, 4:30, same time.
0: Yeah,
1: so 4:30 in the morning. So as we're going away.
0: Good stuff. Good on you, Reddy.
1: Good on you. Thanks, guys.
0: All right. It's right on 6:30. More wonderful advice coming through on the text line, which we will be reading very shortly. 0-4-8-0-8-13-95.
2: 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Always Adelaide.
3: Morning fog, then mostly sunny today. We're heading for a top of 16 degrees in Adelaide. With the 6:30 news, good morning. I'm Kate Collins.
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3: Police believe a house fire at West Croydon was deliberately lit. Fire crews called to the blaze on Ellen Street. Flames seen leaping from the roof of the property around 11:30pm. 7 people were evacuated safely. No one was injured. The house was extensively damaged and police are asking anyone with information to contact Crime Stoppers. Donald Trump's plan for a toll on ships moving through the Strait of Hormuz has been scrapped.
5: But we were doing it as a reimbursement. The Gulf states are going to invest a tremendous amount of money into the United States, and that was very satisfactory to me. I think it's actually much better.
3: The president says Gulf states have offered trade and investment deals as an alternative to the proposed 20% fee on cargo vessels. Australian drivers are being warned they could be paying almost $2 a litre for fuel as the Middle East conflict reignites. The oil price has surged by more than 10% since Iran and the US started trading further strikes. The opposition leader has categorically ruled out forming government with One Nation. Angus Taylor says the current Liberal National Coalition will not be changing. Mr. Taylor has told the ABC he won't be joining forces with Pauline Hanson's party.
6: There is no plan, I can tell you right now, and I have been very clear about this 100 times, I don't know how many times, but many, many times. Mm. And the reason is simple, that they would, One Nation would, as a government, leave us with an eternity of pain.
3: Union workers at BHP's Port Hedland facilities will down tools tomorrow in what will be the first industrial action by union workers for the mining giant this century. Talks between the two parties fell over for a ninth time yesterday, despite the Fair Work Commission being in attendance. A tenth meeting has been booked for next Tuesday, but that won't prevent tomorrow's action. Chamber of Minerals and Energy CEO Aaron Morey says it's not a good look.
7: International investors will be looking very carefully and closely at what's going on in the Pilbara, and unfortunately it won't be filling them with confidence that this is a good place to invest in, and unfortunately that puts at risk basically half of the Western Australian economy.
3: The fossilised remains of a Tyrannosaurus rex have been sold at auction in New York for just over $70 million, a new record. The 67-million-year-old dinosaur is one of the biggest and most complete ever discovered. The BBC's Esme Stallard reports.
8: It was initially valued at $30 million, but Gus, as the T-Rex has been affectionately named, went for much more after a bidding battle that lasted over 10 minutes. Cassandra Hatton, worldwide head of natural history at Sotheby's, said the price reflected the time to excavate and reconstruct the specimen and its quality. Standing at 12 and a half feet tall and with more than 60% of the bones recovered, it is one of the most complete specimens of its kind.
3: The buyer has not been identified. Now turning to 5AA Sport.
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3: It's all going down the line at the World Cup. Rennie, what's happening?
1: It is, yes. And Kate, as we speak, Spain has just gone through to that World Cup final following a comprehensive, it must be said, 2-0 performance against France this morning. The final whistle sparking scenes of celebration.
9: A spectacular Spanish display. Spain! Spain, the European champions, will play the World Cup final.
1: Audio there, thanks to SBS. Now, the other semi-final between England and Argentina will be played tomorrow morning, our time. Let's go to the AFL. Jamara Ugal-Hagan has again found himself in the headlines. Eddie Summerfield reports.
10: Footage from last week's Rugby League State of Origin decider shows Mac Andrew leading Jamara Ugal-Hagan out from a disabled toilet cubicle. The pair with smirks on their faces, witnesses telling the Herald Sun they'd been behaving erratically before entering the bathroom together. The Sun say whilst there's no indication of any wrongdoing by either player in the vision, the club has spoken with both who deny any misconduct. Ugal-Hagan is currently without a contract for next season.
1: Briefly elsewhere, yellow jersey holder today.

0: Tadej Pogačar has won Stage 10 of the Tour de France, extending his overall lead to more than 3 minutes. And in some cricket, India has cruised past England in their first one-day clash in Birmingham, winning by 6 wickets. And that's the 5AA Sport.
1: Thanks, Tom. Now to the 5AA forecast. Morning fog for today, a top of 16 degrees. Sunny tomorrow, 16 the top. Sunny again on Friday, 17, 18. And more sunshine on Saturday and the same on Sunday. Mostly sunny, 18 degrees. Right now, it's 8 degrees on 5AA. Always Adelaide.
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7: 23-7, we're invoking the idiom this morning that a burden shared is a burden halved. and we're discussing moments.
8: I thought you called me an idiot then.
7: No. Never. Never. We are talking about moments you want the world to swallow you up. That would have been one had I said that, Stacey, because I wouldn't have meant it. Stacey had one at her gym yesterday, yeah. and people are sharing their own moments where they wish the ground would just simply swallow them up. And I tell you what, there's one that takes the... Oh, there's a couple that are just magnificent.
8: Hilarious.
7: Marl. Marl says, many years ago, the home ec teachers, we used to have very fancy dinners, so everyone was trying to act a bit toffee. I was all dressed up. I didn't want to wear my glasses and I was trying to act the part. I was nibbling on olive pips, thinking they were nuts. That's not great, Marl.
8: Why can't I bite through these bloody things?
7: That's not great. Mind you, Marl, this will make you feel better. Think of Jen's poor husband. Jen says, long story short, he was to be the godfather at his... At a christening, we get out of the car. I went into the kitchen with food I brought to contribute. Under the patio were all the other guests. There was a woman that was bent over putting things in an esky among the other people in the patio. Well, my husband thought she was me, and he slapped her on the backside incredibly hard. She got up horrified. So were the other guests. I watched it all unfold from the kitchen while delivering the food. Everyone looked at him sideways all day, including the pastor. His holiness was there, and you've just accosted of some poor unsuspecting lady at the christening.
8: What are you saying? Sorry, I thought you were my wife.
7: That's horrifying.
8: The fact that it was a hard one as well. I think everyone does that in the kitchen, little.
7: Oh, yeah. Yeah, that's right. It's probably a little bit too hard. Jen, excellent story. Oh, thank you for that.
8: Keep coming in.
7: 0408 1395. Should we talk about bank branches closing?
8: Yes. Yeah. And this is a really interesting one because every time we do, there are such strong views on it. And I actually didn't realise that the government had already intervened in some bank branch closures. But I guess the question today is, do you think they should intervene further? Because there has been a moratorium on regional bank branch closures that's been in place for a number of years now. But the Finance Sector Union wants it to be extended until 2030. It's meant to expire next year in 27. And they'd like to see it expanded, not just in regional areas, but in metro bank branches as well, to stop them from closing down. Wendy Streets is the president of the Finance Sector Union and joins you this morning. Hello, Wendy.
9: Hi, how are you?
8: Yeah, good, good. So the moratorium's due to end next year, 27. Why isn't that enough? Why do you think we should be pushing it out to 2030?
9: Well, what we know is as soon as the moratorium's over, what we'll see is another flood of branch closures, and we're getting to the point where, you know, what's left has to stay in our view. There's been such a flood of regional and remote, especially, branch closures throughout Australia over the last decade, and, you know, those communities are struggling with no true, what we say is essential banking services available to them. And if the moratorium's lifted next year, then we know that that will just open the floodgates again.
7: Do you feel like you're fighting a war on a couple of fronts at the moment, Wendy? Because you've got the prospect of more bank closures and finance sector staff losing their jobs that way. It's obviously a sector that is under threat from artificial intelligence. At some point, are you going to have to pick your poison, do you fear?
9: Oh, look, I think, you know, we can fight on more than one front, that's for sure.
7: It does feel like the whole sector's under siege, though, doesn't it?
9: It is. It is. There's absolutely. Our members are under enormous pressure, and job security is the number one issue and has been for a number of years for our members. But we can deal with both things. And I think, you know, the Telstra outage this week just showed what happens when, you know, digital services, or we rely so much on our devices these days, and when things go wrong, you know, nobody had cash, nobody could pay for a cab, nobody could, like, everything came to a halt. So, you know, to say that artificial intelligence is definitely taking a lot of our jobs, and that's a huge campaign for us, but we're not forgetting our members in branch land and our communities across Australia. And as we've said, we've broadened the call on government for this moratorium. Westpac have already agreed to extend the moratorium to 2030, and we're calling on the Treasurer in particular to put pressure on the other banks, but not just the big four. This moratorium that last until July next year is only about the big four banks. And what we've seen while that moratorium's been in place is the likes of BOQ and Bendigo and the second tier banks have closed hundreds of branches. So we're calling on government to actually extend that moratorium across the entire banking industry and extend it out to Westpac's 2030, so that people who live in regional communities can at least know that they've got certainty for that length of time.
8: And in South Australia, just in the 3 years prior to the moratorium, 2020 to 23, we lost 21 bank branches.
9: Yes.
8: You know, and I know when you look at the numbers compared to other states, it's not as many, but we have fewer regional centres in South Australia. So 21 branch losses in regional parts of the state in 3 years is a huge number. And it really affects regional communities when that happens, because, you know, you've got to drive longer distances if you do need to get, you know, cash out or do some banking. And honestly, it's business banking a lot of the time in regional areas too. It just makes everything a lot harder.
9: Oh, it does. And, you know, we heard through the inquiry, the Senate inquiry, which was held a couple of years ago now, you know, heard over and over again from those businesses in those small communities, like, they lose money. If they've got to go 200 kilometres to get some banking advice to run their business, they've got to close their shop or whatever they're trading in for a day. You know, they can't keep trading. And people can't afford to do that when they're in small business. So it has a massive effect. The other thing that we also heard through the inquiry was lots of country towns where they don't have a bank anymore, they then can't attract new business to the town. So there's plenty of statistics around that show that these smaller towns actually wither on the vine once there's no banking services in them. People just are not attracted to go to them anymore because they don't have those essential facilities.
7: I asked this question, Wendy, fully appreciating that the banks are registering half-year profits of $4, $5, $6 billion
9: Each.
7: But do you think there is an issue, and would you like to see some legislation or some intervention in the market with regard to digital-only banks? Because the traditional banks are now having to compete with these banks that their business model includes no physical footprint whatsoever. If you're going to loan and work in a jurisdiction, do you think you should be compelled to have some physical assets, some actual a branch?
9: Look, I'm not sure that's ever going to be achievable, to tell you the truth. There's a number of very large digital-only banks already in Australia, and you're right, our big four in particular, they're encroaching on their customer base for a lower cost base, and that is one of the arguments. But if you were going to start a bank today in Australia, you would never start with bricks and mortar.
7: No.
9: That's for sure. But the fact is that we are a vast country. Our big four banks have made an enormous amount of profit over hundreds of years. You know, Westpac turned 200 a couple of years ago. ANZ's turning 200 or 100, I think, in another year or so. Like, these big banks have been around pretty much for the entire time that what Australia has been broadening itself throughout this vast country. And they are an essential service to those communities. And we say, they're not going broke. And your point about their profits is our point. They don't need government assistance to stay there. They just need to stay put and continue to provide the services to Australians where they derive their massive profits from every year.
8: And they are huge profits.
7: Mm.
8: Thanks for your time, Wendy. Appreciate it. That's the president of the Finance Sector Union.
7: I just fear that this debate is not going to get easier for the union and indeed people who rely on physical branches to make, because a lot of the forecasts around the impact of declining house prices are that our banks in this country make a lot of money off home loans and the boom in housing. And as that tightens up, we know they don't like to send a smaller proportion of profits to their investors.
8: Mm.
7: So they will find them somewhere, and they'll become more belligerent, and they will become more difficult to deal with. And I think these arguments are getting increasingly difficult to make against that backdrop, unfortunately. Let's head to the Weather Bureau and talk about the weather, because it is cool out there, albeit it's pretty dry. Tom Anderson at the Weather Bureau joins us. Morning, Tom.
10: Good morning.
7: Seems like a pretty stable weather pattern we're in at the moment.
10: Yes, yeah, and that will continue throughout the rest of the week. So relatively fresh out there. We've got the got that fog sitting over. It's probably worse out in the western suburbs than maybe some other areas of the city, but we do see some fog this morning, so it's keeping the temperature in the city down to 7.5 degrees at the moment. But we will see that lift once the sun comes up, so it should lift throughout the morning, and then we'll have a pretty sunny day, looking at top 16 for Adelaide, maybe 15 for Glenelg and Noarlunga, but then 16 again for most of the suburbs. And then, it's just a stable weather pattern coming up. So we have a very good week ahead, looking at sunny 16 degrees for tomorrow, and then just slowly seeing that maximum temperature increase into the weekend with just the sun out. So should be pretty dry, but stable and sunny for the rest of the week.
8: Okay. What about the fog this morning, Tom? That was sort of lingering as I was heading into work today. Is it still there? How bad is it this morning?
10: Yeah, it's still there. It's probably almost thickest out at the airport, so that could be causing a couple of issues for a few people. But, we would expect that to be starting to clear once the sun comes up. It is, like you said, pretty thick out there. So we do also have a road weather alert out just for anyone that's driving to work this morning, especially, like I said, about the western suburbs. Be pretty careful on the road because it is pretty thick. Visibility is not great, but by mid-morning, it should be cleared.
7: Good on you, Tom. Thank you for that. Tom Anderson at the Bureau of Meteorology. Andrew, who's our resident airport enthusiast and airline enthusiast, says it's very likely to affect flights this morning based on the fact that visibility was reduced to 400 metres. It was 800, he said, at 6:30 and 1500 at 6 a.m. So if Andrew says it, I'm willing to believe that is 100% the case. Appreciate your text as always, Andrew. Let's head to Senior Constable Matt Brown from SAPOL. Matt, a couple of people have been arrested after an assault in the city last night. What's happened?
11: That's right, Will. Police were called to the fast food outlet on Pulteney Street about 4:20 a.m. today after reports of a theft and assault of an employee. So it will be alleged that a man jumped the counter and chased one of the young staff members around the restaurant and assaulted him. So he then helped himself to some food items before leaving with a woman, but police tracked down the suspects walking through Rundle Mall. So a 30-year-old man and a 34-year-old woman were arrested. The man was charged with assault and theft and was refused bail and will appear in the Adelaide Magistrates Court later today. The woman was charged with disorderly behaviour and bail to appear in court at a later date. Now, the 18-year-old victim sustained minor injuries and was shaken up by the incident, but didn't require medical treatment. So we certainly hope that he's okay, but we're glad that the man will face court later today.
8: Yeah, poor thing. 18-year-old just doing their job at a fast food outlet, get assaulted. Yeah,
11: exactly
8: like that.
11: Right.
8: Shocking. Matt, there was a house fire at West Croydon. We crossed to it earlier with Hayden Nelson. Any further updates on, is there a cause yet or still investigating?
11: Still investigating, Stacey. Just after 11:30pm last night, police and MFS crews were called to a house in Ellen Street at West Croydon after reports of a large fire. Seven occupants inside the property were evacuated to safety. There were no reports of any injuries, but fire crews extinguished the blaze, which caused extensive damage to the house. And police believe the fire was deliberately lit. Anyone who witnessed suspicious activity in the area is asked to call Crime Stoppers on 1-800-333-000. And there was also another fire out north that caused damage to a van. About 11:10pm last night, police and fire crews were called to a house in Peachy Road after reports that a fire was lit next to a Volkswagen van. Now, a motorbike was heard in the area speeding away soon after the fire started, and an occupant from the house extinguished the small fire, which caused minor damage to the van. And so anyone who might have witnessed suspicious activity there or heard a motorbike in the area around 11:10pm last night, once again, call Crime Stoppers on 1-800-333-000.
7: And Matt, your new shadow fleet have caught up with a drink driver at Seaford.
11: That's right, Will. Like the song goes, or like Vincent Price's famous saying, darkness falls across the land and a shadow fleet is close at hand. just before 9:30pm last night, Griffiths Drive at Seaford, police spotted a Toyota sedan driving erratically on Griffiths Drive. Now, the patrol was in one of our brand new shadow fleets that you might have seen with the riding on the side, so they look pretty cool. But the driver, a 59-year-old Seaford Heights man, he initially complied with a roadside alco test. However, it would be alleged that he failed to comply the further breath analysis. So he was reported for driving while under the influence and failing to comply with the breath analysis test. He was issued with a 12-month immediate loss of license notice and his car was impounded for 28 days. He'll be summoned to appear in court at a later date. So good to see the new shadow fleets already doing their job.
7: Absolutely. Good on you, Matt. Thank you. Senior Constable Matt Brown from SAPOL. Let's head to Blunchdown. Alan's on the line. Alan, you got a bit of fog your way?
12: Yep, all the way from Blanchetown to Gawler, it's pretty bad, so please take care.
8: Are you on the road at the moment, Alan?
12: Yeah, I'm just driving into the hospital at Gawler at the moment, so it's just starting to clear a little bit, but it's pretty bad out there on the sticks.
7: All right, thank you for that, Alan. We appreciate it. Andrew's texted us back in with some specific details, and we might check in with the airport about this. He says flights QF 1-800 to Brisbane and JQ761 to Sydney are currently waiting on the runway. They're due to depart but can't because of the lack of visibility in the fog. So I would expect then there will be flow-on effects for morning flights. So best to check that. We will with the airport in just a moment. We'll check traffic first, though. Wintertime snow and shine at the Adelaide Entertainment Centre multi-storey car park this Saturday. 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
13: Thanks, Will, and morning, Stacey. Patches of fog around this morning affecting some areas around the Southern Expressway, South Road and Marion Road. Some of it quite thick too. At Croydon, a breakdown, South Road near Regency Road. Got some road plates in use this morning. Regency Park, Green Junction Road near Dunstan Road, and speed camera to look out for this morning, Commercial Road at Port Adelaide. 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Adelaide's most accurate traffic on 5AA.
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7: 4 to 7, after 7 this morning, Sean Fuster will join us. We'll go around the courts and Koshy will be on the program. Lots to talk with Koshy about before 8 o'clock. But first, let's check in with our good friend Scott from Modbury. Scott, good morning to you.
17: Hey, guys. How are you?
8: Scott, you made my day yesterday. Egg crumpets. You just sent us a photo and you said, tell me you went out and tried it. And you sent us an image of your 3 round crumpets and you've said, no witchcraft with the square ones. You need the round ones for the egg to crumpet ratio perfection. I've got to admit, I haven't tried it yet, but I have a crumpet and an egg in the fridge waiting for me after 9 o'clock when we finish today.
17: Well, don't half-ass it. You've got to have at least 2. So one won't get the job done. And just make sure the egg's runny, bit of salt, bit of cracked pepper, and make sure you cook the crumpet so it's not soft, so it's just a little bit crisp, and lots of butter, joy.
7: Oh, we had this debate after the show about how you cook. So you cook the eggs, you sort of poach them beforehand, do you, Scott?
17: Yeah, you put the crumpets on first because the crumpet will take about 4 minutes and the egg won't take 4 minutes. It'll be overcooked, so. You need the egg runny so it all goes through all the whole crumpet.
7: Yeah,
8: see, this is what we were discussing, because I was wondering if you cracked the egg on top of the crumpet and then cooked it like that, so the egg cooks into the crumpet, but you're saying do it separately. Crumpet, egg on top.
17: Separate.
8: Yeah, okay.
17: Separate, for sure. That your way sounds kind of weird.
7: Hey, Scott, speaking of weird, are you wearing shorts this morning? Am I reading your text right?
17: Yeah, I wear shorts every day, mate.
7: Oh, my goodness.
8: And I love your text. The guy wearing shorts every day in the middle of winter, and I think you're having a crack at the Weather Bureau saying it wasn't relatively fresh. It's brisk. I love it, Scott.
17: Yeah, no, the only time I've ever regretted it was about 5:30 on the end of a jetty fishing with my mate John, and I had shorts on. I did have a big jacket on over the top, but, yeah, blowing from every direction about 40 knots when you're surrounded by water at 5:30 in the morning, it's cold.
7: A remarkable effort. Scott, thank you.
8: Love your work. Thank you. And I'll report back tomorrow, I promise. Egg on crumpet. I'll give it a go.
7: We got a top 7 before 7. You ready?
8: Okay.
6: The top 7 before 7.
7: Top 7 before 7 food combinations. Food combinations inspired by the egg and crumpet.
8: Hit me.
7: Strawberries and cream.
8: Oh, yeah.
7: That's Wimbledon inspired.
8: Wimbledon, yep.
7: Wimbledon inspired. Just had Wimbledon. Chocolate and peanut butter.
8: Yes.
7: I guess, that's
8: sweet and savoury.
7: Yep, that works.
8: Good one.
7: Tomato and basil, number 5 spot. It's a classic. 4, bacon and eggs. It's sort of the staple of the Western breakfast. 3, fish and chips. 2, cheese and wine.
8: Oh, yeah, that's a good one.
7: That's good.
8: Yeah.
7: I like that.
8: Yeah.
7: And the number 1, peanut butter and jam, jelly. No. No, I'm saying no.
8: That. I can't do
7: peanut butter.
8: Why?
7: And
8: have you tried
7: jam.
8: It?
7: Yeah, it's all manner of wrong.
8: Is it the textures?
7: Yes. No, I like each thing individually.
8: Yeah.
7: Peanut butter, great. Love jams.
8: Yeah.
7: Huge fan of Beerenberg jams. I would never put the two things together. I just can't. It's too much for me.
8: Are you
7: it's confronting.
8: You can't do sweet and salty.
7: I'm not actually a massive fan. You know the new thing of Maltesers in the popcorn at the movie cinema?
8: That's
7: yeah,
8: my favorite thing
7: it's
8: to
7: very
8: do.
7: Trendy. I can't do it.
8: Is it trendy?
7: I think it's trendy.
8: Okay, that's good.
7: Yeah.
8: To me,
7: everything's trendy when you're me.
8: I was going to say, to me, it's the least trendy thing because you're putting your hand in warm popcorn with melted Maltesers all over it and trying to look elegant.
7: It's very popular anyway. But, you know, I'm not. I get the sweet and salty combination, but it's not really for me.
8: Okay.
7: I like to keep them separate.
8: Yeah. Fair.
7: Any other additions to the ultimate food combinations, folks? As always, you can critique our 7 before 7.
8: I just
7: 7.
8: Have to read this one. If you haven't dunked a Vegemite sandwich into a glass of strawberry quick, you're missing out.
7: Anthony.
8: No. I'm
7: not even sure that's legal, Anthony. It's 5AA news time.
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1: Morning fog, then mostly sunny today. We're heading for a top of 16 degrees in Adelaide with the 7 o'clock news. Good morning, I'm Kate Collins.
5: 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Get in touch with Premier Panel Services and have your car return to its former beauty.
1: Police believe a house fire at West Croydon was deliberately lit. Fire crews called to the blaze on Ellen Street around 11:30 last night. Hayden Nelson from 7 News says large flames leaping from the roof forced neighbours out onto the street.
18: Firefighters quickly got on top of it. There were 6 fire trucks here, crews with breathing equipment, another ladder, aerial fire truck so they could tackle it from the top because it is quite a sprawling home.
1: 7 people were evacuated safely. No one was injured. The house was extensively damaged and police are asking anyone with information on the blaze to contact Crime Stoppers. A young fast food worker has been assaulted and food stolen after a disturbance at an outlet on Pulteney Street around 4 o'clock this morning.
19: It will be alleged that a man jumped the counter and chased one of the young staff members around the restaurant and assaulted him. So he then helped himself to some food items before leaving with a woman. The police tracked down the suspects walking through Rundle Mall.
1: Senior Constable Matt Brown says a 30-year-old man and 34-year-old woman were arrested. The man was charged with assault and theft and was refused police bail. He'll appear in court later today. The woman was charged with disorderly behaviour and will appear in court at a later date. The 18-year-old fast food worker sustained minor injuries. The Prime Minister will announce his department will coordinate Australia's artificial intelligence policy. Anthony Albanese will establish the Office of AI. All government departments will ensure there's a standard approach to the technology. Mr. Albanese will also collaborate with business, unions and workers to address their concerns. US Central Command is reinstating a naval blockade on Iran, escalating a standoff with Tehran over control of the Strait of Hormuz. United States President Donald Trump has now backtracked on his threat to impose a fee on vessels transiting through the critical route. Strategic Analyst Australia Director Michael Shoebridge has told today Mr. Trump wants to instead seek investment deals with Gulf states.
20: The Gulf states will be hugely unimpressed with this unstable American policy. What they want is a return to what they had before the war. They want the strait to be free to shipping.
1: And there are growing fears domestic petrol prices will rise as the United States and Iran trade strikes. The price of Brent crude oil has surged more than 15% in the past week to pass $84 a barrel. And a sacked truckie has failed to win back his job after he mucked up the temperature setting on his rig, melting $74,000 worth of ice cream. It happened as he was transporting the ice cream from a cold storage facility in Melbourne to Wagga Wagga. His refrigerated unit was supposed to be set at minus 22 degrees Celsius. He had it at minus 1. Not only did the $74,000 worth of ice cream spoil, it cost an extra $30,000 to dispose of. Now let's take a look at 5AA Sport.
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21: That's worth crying over, isn't it, Rennie?
22: Oh, that's not good,
21: is it?
22: It's a
21: lot of ice cream.
22: It's a lot of ice cream and wasted ice cream. No good. Let's start with some football. Port Adelaide says they're embracing the challenge of Fremantle on Saturday at home. The Power are set to be without a host of stars, including Zach Butters, Mitch Georgiades and Jason Horne-Francis, while Jack Lukosius has also been added to the list out injured. But assistant coach Stuart Jews told Roy and Timmy G they'll give their best.
23: You know, we feel like our best games have been when people maybe perhaps don't expect us to play well or even get near a result. So obviously we're up against the juggernaut of Fremantle at the moment. So I think it's a great challenge.
22: Young key forward Jed Walter, meantime, says he's ready to keep improving at the Suns after extending his Gold Coast contract until the end of 2029. Walter turned down interest from Victorian rivals to stay with his hometown club.
24: And I think staying around with my family and my friends, obviously. I've had a pretty good year this year and I've definitely built from over my first couple of years. So just looking to keep building. We're building something special up here, so I can't wait to be a part of it.
22: And in some soccer, Spain has won through to its second World Cup final, defeating France 2-0 in their semi-final clash this morning. Argentina plays against England tomorrow in the other semi-final. And that's the 5AA Sport.
21: 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Now checking 5AA traffic.
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13: Morning there. Patches of fog around this morning affecting some areas around the Southern Expressway, South Road and Marion Road. Quite thick too. Karata Park, Carvey Track and Anzac Highway at South Road causing delays. A Croydon breakdown South Road near Regency Road and Regency Park Road plate to New Screen Junction Road near Dunstan Road. Camera at Webster Street, Port Adelaide. 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Adelaide's most accurate traffic. On 5AA.
21: And now to the 5AA forecast. Morning fog for today, then mostly sunny. We're heading for a top of 16. Sunny tomorrow, 16 degrees also. Sunny again on Friday, 17. Warming up, 18 and more sunshine on Saturday and the same on Sunday. Mostly sunny, a top of 18. Right now, it's 7 degrees on 5AA. Always Adelaide.
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7: 7 after 7, good morning too. If you're joining us for the first time on this Wednesday, the 15th of July, there's a bit of fog about the place still that's not expected to entirely depart until the sun comes up. And what it is meaning is that there's a bunch of planes that can't depart as we speak. Andrew's been keeping an eye on it for us. The QF1800 to Brisbane and JQ761 to Sydney are waiting at the airport to depart, but also Malaysian and Singapore Airlines arrivals are holding over York Peninsula due to the fog. So the Weather Bureau told us that's likely to dissipate shortly, but it's obviously still an issue and something to be aware of in your movements throughout the morning.
8: And it does seem a little bit isolated to that area, because we've got another text from a different Andrew saying, I travelled the full length of the Southern Expressway. I'm now heading towards the Anzac Highway on South Road and there's been no fog at all, none to be seen.
7: Very localised and causing issues for the airport, who we have checked in with and we'll hear from very shortly on the program. You're also going to hear from Sean Fuster this hour. David Kosh will be on the program as well. We're hearing about some very old food combinations. We had a 7 before 7 of the best food combinations, and it's brought people out of the woodwork, Stacey. Yeah. Some people still actually are in a position of regretting their earlier life choices, like Carey, who says, I can't even bear the thought of it now, but as a youngster, a favourite combination of mine was ice cream and sausages. Savoury and sweet, but definitely weird, Carey says.
8: Carey, I am a fan of the savoury and sweet combination. I've been known to dig a Macca's salty hot chip into a soft serve. That's good, the salty and sweet. But I don't know if I could ever dip a sausage into ice cream.
7: I'm beginning to realise how unadventurous I am when it comes to my food decisions. Christine says you need to add cheese to peanut paste and jam sandwiches to make it extra awesome.
8: Okay.
7: It does feel like you're ruling it out.
8: No, I'm not ruling it out, because there's a part of me that thinks on a cheese board, I go for a cracker, which is the savoury, kind of like the peanut, bit of cheese, and also a bit of quince paste or jam or something sweet.
7: Yes.
8: So I can understand that combination, but my head can't fathom putting cheese on peanut butter and jam sandwich.
7: Yeah, it feels like a bold step.
8: Yeah.
7: But you're right, the quince paste example's a pretty good one.
8: Yeah.
7: Not ruling it out. I tell you what is being ruled out. There will be no toll in the Strait of Hormuz imposed by the United States, who the blockade is now very much back in effect. Oil prices around the world have spiked. When that comes through to the petrol pump, we'll have to wait and see. But here is the US president a little bit earlier this morning saying, whilst the blockade will be in effect, there will be no fee or toll collected.
2: And we would like to invest tremendously in the United States as opposed to charging a fee. And I like that, actually, because I don't think anybody should be able to charge a fee for the strait or for any other strait relationship in terms of other sections of the world. I don't think anybody should be really in that position. But we were doing it as a reimbursement.
7: So that's been ruled out this morning. The World Cup has continued throughout the morning as well. We're saying congratulations to the suburb of Kent Town with the greatest number. 1 in 50 people in Kent Town can speak Spanish, apparently, according to the Australian Bureau of Statistics. There you go. They were victorious against France in the World Cup semi.
3: Porro. Olmo. Pedro Porro! It's happening for Spain! Those wild eyes! The world is opening up for this glittering Spanish cohort.
7: Yeah, 2-0, a bit something of an upset and a remarkable achievement. They'll just have to wait now to see the result of that England-Argentina game to see who they'll play in the World Cup final. You've spotted something, Stacey, of interest in your research overnight about a problematic intersection in Adelaide.
8: Yep. I saw a post on Facebook of someone, and this is it just resonated with me because I have been in this same situation a number of times. Someone posted asking for something to be done, please, about the Emerson Crossing. This is that intersection, South Road, Cross Road, and
7: the
8: Seaford Railway intersection as well. So you get there, and if you have to stop for the train passing, but often there's multiple trains passing going each way. So this person said they were stopped for 20 minutes waiting for two trains to pass, and then the lights went, but not their lights, the lights going the opposite direction. And then they waited for two more trains to pass. And I've been stuck at that intersection before. Anyone who's been stuck there knows the pains, because you know I will be here for a long time.
7: There's nothing quite like it, because you generally you get to an intersection, you can sort of decipher when your turn is going to come, but your turn can be disrupted by a train there, and it feels like you can get stuck there forever. It's the Bermuda Triangle of intersections.
8: It is.
7: It's got to be is there a worse intersection in Adelaide, or are there any others that are worthy of nomination as we think about the worst intersections in Adelaide? Because I would say that's the one. Driving to the Forestville Hockey Club, I just, every time I take a deep breath. Start planning the next 20 minutes of my life when you get to that one.
8: And you always forget about it in the lead up. You get there and you think, why didn't I detour?
7: Yeah, that's right.
8: Why did I do this to myself again?
7: It is horrific. So any others? We'd love to get your nominations, folks. 8223-0000. Text us on 0448-08-1395. Shocking intersections in Adelaide.
8: It doesn't seem like there's much that can be done to fix it either, because of the train lines, and there's already an overpass.
7: Yeah.
8: There.
7: Unless you're going under or over, even more so.
8: You kind of just can't see how it could be fixed.
7: Andrew in Shido Park has called into the program. Andrew, you got a food combination for us.
4: Yes, I'm not sure. I'm pretty sure it's a northern Italian thing. Watermelon and bread.
7: Oh. Yeah, it is. Yeah.
4: Take and a mouthful bread. Of watermelon, mouthful of bread.
8: Okay.
7: Well, I think there's this thing about bread and Italians, Andrew, that their bread is so good, you can just about eat it with everything.
4: One more. Mm. This is a weird one. Fanta and crusty bread, dipping the crusty bread into Fanta.
8: No, that is a weird one.
7: I'm guessing that one didn't originate from Milan, Andrew. Did that one come from Shido Park? Good stuff, Andrew. Bit of local food cuisine.
8: There are so many coming through on the text line here. Vegemite and apricot jam on toast is heaven, says Rich in Kidman Park. Paul, a piece of fresh bread and butter and pour condensed milk on top.
7: Oh, goodness me. Some sort of bizarre Vietnamese coffee toast sort of scenario.
8: And then Mark, we used to put tomato sauce on ice cream. Even he says now, yuck.
7: My goodness. I think some of these upbringings need to be investigated. keep them coming in, 0408 08 1395, or call us on 8223 0000.
8: It's 14 minutes past 7 here on 5AA, and I don't know about you, but it feels like when you're going through the city, the homelessness issue is worse than it's been. I don't know the statistics. I don't know
7: if certainly more visible, whatever the statistics are.
8: It is. It's more visible. When you're walking through or you're commuting through the city, you see people sleeping rough, tents, trolleys, blankets, and sometimes you feel really helpless. You don't know what can be done about it. Well, former Adelaide City Councillor Anne Moran has been highlighting this on social media lately, and we thought it was worth getting her on to have a chat about it. Good morning to you, Anne Moran.
9: Good morning. Thanks for having me on.
8: What is it that made you want to highlight this and take photos and share them on Facebook?
9: Well, look, when I was on council, we did highlight homelessness, and so I fully understand the limits that the council can do. But yes, I'm no expert on this, but it certainly is very obvious that there are a lot more people in the parklands and in our streets sleeping rough in this terrible weather. I live near the Hutt Street Centre, and I'm not saying Hutt Street's any worse than anywhere else, but that's where I've seen, because that's where I walk. But when I go into town, there's people lying in Rundle Street. So it does seem a lot worse. A few years ago, there was nobody living in the streets. We had two big, Hillcrest and Glenside, and people were taken there to have shelter. But I think this last year and the year before is the last time I've seen the first time I've seen people in winter sleeping out in the rain. So it has got, it'd be interesting to see what the stats are, but it certainly is getting worse for people living in our streets, which is just shocking for a small, well-off state like, a small populated state like us to just have this situation. And the old saying, what you walk past is what you accept, is absolutely not right, as you said. We do not accept this situation. But I've rung the numbers, the numbers that tell you to ring if you see somebody sleeping in the street. Nothing happens. I've spoken to the people in Hutt Street, and they haven't been. All they've had is a notice from council saying, if you don't leave, we're going to take all your stuff down to London Rowan Depot. So they move somewhere else. But I do not see social workers down there. Hutt Street Centre is fantastic, but it's not a residential facility. So
7: we do a lot of work with them, and we appreciate the degree to which they've been at capacity, and the demand has never been greater, which is a sad reflection on things. And I think we all understand that homelessness is a function of things greater than those within the control of a council. But you spoke about the limits of what a council can do, and based on your experience there, what role can the city council play, or should it play, when it comes to homelessness?
9: Look, it should play a very small role, really. I think the role is for the state government to bring back, as I said, I'm no expert, but there are no vagrancy laws anymore, so nobody's breaking the law living in the street. And that's where the police are so frustrated, because they're not breaking any laws. So, but it's also inhumane for our society to allow this for poor, vulnerable people. Of course, as you said, well, it's a function of a mental illness, drug addiction, unfortunate family situations, all those things need to be solved. But number one should be getting them out of the rain. I mean, that's a good start, isn't it? So the council really can just clean up after the people have been moved on or taken to a safe place or whatever. That's their role. And I wouldn't want the role of council, because they're not really able to do that. It's the social workers and so forth that should be looking into this, not just poor council workers. They can't go in and haul people off and chuck their things into the street. We wouldn't want that. We want experts to do it. But number one is just to get them out of the rain. You know, that terrible rain bomb, great for the farmers and everything, but there were people, and they're young people now. They're not just the old alcoholics that we used to see before. These are young people. And when that rain bomb came in, I walked down there to have a coffee, and they're just lying there in the rain, and it's just awful. Yesterday I went for a walk in up to Rundle Street, and there's a young couple and their dog at the car park for in Rundle Street, just huddled up, wet through, It was just, you know, it breaks your heart. But what are you going to do? What am I, what can I do? I rung, I've rung the numbers.
8: I was going to say, you mentioned you've rung the numbers because last time I had the minister on, Katrine Hilliard, she gave us the numbers. She said, if there's someone sleeping rough in the CBD, let Street Connect know. If they're in the suburbs, Homeless Connect is the number to call. And then at least services know where people are and can check on them and try and provide some support. So you're saying you've rung those numbers, you've done that, and nothing can be done.
9: I just don't see any support going there. The people are often quite difficult that are asleep. You know, they have mental health and drug addiction problems. So it's very difficult. They don't like where they're taken either. That's one thing when I've been speaking to people, they don't want to go to Whitmore Square. They say there's a lot of drug addicts, a lot of yelling, a lot of upsetting behaviour in the place. Also, couples can't go. They can't take their pet. Yeah. But you're quite right. What Minister Hilliard, I was slightly appalled by what she was saying, because it's a bit like let them eat cake. I mean, you just have to walk down our streets. There's not somebody there helping them. And I asked a woman in Gillis Street who was sleeping rough, had anybody come to see you? Because I knew that I'd rung and a few other people had rung. And she said, no, nobody's come to see me. And anyway, why don't they just get, I think one of you said it, why don't you get in your car and drive around? I mean, it's pretty obvious on the street. So you have to wait for somebody to report it.
7: It doesn't seem like it's working to anyone's benefit at the moment. Anne, thank you. Anne Moran, former Adelaide City Council member, raising awareness of something we are, I think, ostensibly aware of, but about some of the breakdowns in the system. It's meant to be supporting people that are doing it rough at the moment.
8: And it's highlighted in this weather, especially.
7: Completely.
8: Yeah, we're all freezing, and then when you see someone sleeping rough on the street, it highlights it at the moment.
7: Yeah, absolutely. 21 after 7, Frank in Birkenhead's called in. You got a worst intersection nomination for us, Frank.
10: Yeah, mate. Look, I know it's they've improved on it, but it's still a pain to get around. The Catterall Terrace intersection near the pub, it's still a pain to get around.
8: Britannia? You're talking about the
7: Britannia roundabout?
10: Britannia roundabout.
7: Britannia. It's better than it was.
8: It's still.
7: But it's. I know lots of people that avoid it.
8: I was about to say the same thing.
7: Yeah, they drive out to Greenhill Road or do hellish detours to try and not have to navigate it. And it does. It's, I think, intellectually less difficult than the its reputation raises anxiety in people, and it becomes more difficult because people start do weird things there.
8: People do. They change lanes. They don't use blinkers.
7: Yeah.
8: Because I know it's hard because there are more exits on the roundabouts than usual, and it's just, you know, configured strangely, but doesn't mean you just stop using a blinker and can change lanes in the middle of a roundabout.
7: Absolutely.
8: It's bizarre.
7: People do weird stuff.
8: I think Vanessa, people freak out when they get
7: they
8: there.
7: They do. Vanessa says the intersection of South Terrace, Goodwood Road, West Terrace and Anzac Highway is terrible. Yes.
8: Oh, yeah.
7: Know that one well. That's good, Vanessa.
8: Jetty Road, Glenelg, says this texter.
7: Well, is that a historical one when you used to get to Jetty Road and do things? keep coming in, 0480 81 13 95, or call us on 8223 0000. The wheel is behind you, Stacey. This is one of your many new duties.
8: Okay,
7: you get to spin the wheel for the Care Alert smartwatch. Have you used the smartwatch?
8: No.
7: Oh, my word.
8: No, I've heard about it.
7: Oh, yeah. It makes Apple jealous, this thing. It's unbelievable. It's the next generation of smart device that will give you and your family peace of mind. One invention from the Steele family, Care Alert smart dialer phone, the smartwatch. We're going to give one away now.
8: Oh, do I get to spin the wheel
7: you
8: now?
7: Yeah, absolutely.
8: This is very exciting.
7: You spin the wheel. Right, it'll correspond to a birth
8: get
7: year.
8: Get on the live stream and check.
7: Yeah.
8: I feel like I'm on Wheel of Fortune or something.
7: Go on. This is your Adriana Exenides moment.
8: I'm going to do the...
7: Mind you, she didn't spin the wheel, did she? She just flipped the letters. There you go. That was artful. The number is 3, and I can tell you that's never been spun up before, Stace.
8: Oh, there you go.
7: Because the number 3 corresponds with the year 1928. We need someone who's 98 or turning 98 to call in. That has never, ever happened before. 1928, Mickey Mouse made his debut in 1928 in Steamboat Willie. 1920. Well, we'll give it a shot. 8223 0000. If you want a Care Alert smart watch, you need to be 97 or 98, turning 98 and born in 1928. Well done, Stacey. 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Let's check traffic. 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
13: Morning there. A Karata Park Carvey truck and Anzac Highway at South Road causing delays. Patches of thick fog around this morning around the Southern Expressway, South Road and Marion Road. Take it easy on the drive. Croydon to break down South Road just before Regency Road and Regency Park. Road plates in use Green Junction Road near Dunstan Road. Got speeds at 40 there. Early morning camera, Majors Road, O'Halloran Hill. 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
3: 28 after 7, a bit of fog around the airport this morning, so we've been in contact with them. They've just told us that Singapore Air and Malaysian Airlines are currently circling above York Peninsula. They're the first scheduled arrivals this morning. There haven't been any diversions as of yet. The early departures left okay from 6 a.m. There is the possibility, however, according to the airport, that the fog may impact departures. So they're saying best thing to do is check in with your airline if you are heading off or picking someone up this morning. Shoot a couple of texts, do you think?
4: Yeah, we've got so many coming in on food combinations.
3: Yes.
4: I was about to say good, but they're not.
3: Some of them.
4: Actually, it's not.
3: I would actually describe some of them as problematic.
4: Yes, absolutely. But we also have some text messages coming in on the worst intersections in Adelaide. And I just love this text from Penny in Norwood. Stacey, I think indicators are an optional extra on cars these days. It's so true. But you know what? I might be more inclined to let you in if you just let me know you're coming over. If you're coming into my lane, just give me a heads up.
3: Yeah.
4: That's what it's there for.
3: I think people have been, that's been beaten out of Adelaide drivers by bitter experiences. There's no point. No one's letting me in.
4: No, there, that's true.
3: We span the wheel, and Stacey, you span it, and the number 3 came up, which has never come up 3 before, which means we're after a 98-year-old for the Care Alert smart watch.
4: Yeah.
3: Pat texted us saying, my dad, Aubrey Gannon, was born in 1928 in Mould, New South Wales, on the 10th of April. He went into Helping Hand Ingle Farm a couple of weeks ago. He's a well-known band conductor.
4: Thank you.
3: That would mean he is one of the 696 people in South Australia who are aged 98 or above. We need one of them to be listening to claim the Care Alert smartwatch, but we are fishing in a very small pond. If you've made it to 98, congratulations to you.
4: Well,
3: that is quite a remarkable achievement.
4: What happens? Do we re-spin?
3: We'll re-spin, okay. But we don't want to rush anyone who's 98 to get to the phone.
4: No, that's true.
3: Just take your time.
4: Yep.
3: We will give you an ample opportunity. But maybe if it gets to 8 o'clock, we might spin it again and have another crack.
4: Mm-hmm.
3: 1928, if that's the year you were born, we would love to chat with you this morning. 8223-0000 is the number. Sean Fuster coming up next. Very small pond. If you've made it to 98, congratulations to you.
4: Well,
3: that is quite a remarkable achievement.
4: What happens? Do we re-spin?
3: We'll re-spin,
4: okay.
3: But we don't want to rush anyone who's 98 to get to the phone.
4: No, that's true.

0: This morning, then a mostly sunny day for Adelaide. We're heading for a top of 16 degrees with the 7:30 news. Good morning, I'm Kate Collins.
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0: A house went up in flames at West Croydon last night. Nicole Vale from the MFS says the home in Ellen Street has been extensively damaged.
2: MFS crews brought the blaze under control in 20 minutes and successfully protected neighbouring homes. All occupants had evacuated prior to MFS arrival. Fire Corps investigators have attended and estimate the damage at approximately $1.5 million. The fire is believed to be suspicious and SA Police are continuing the investigation.
0: A van was damaged by fire at Davern Park last night. The fire was lit next to the vehicle on Peachy Road with a motorbike heard speeding away. A resident extinguished the small fire. A young fast food worker has been assaulted and food stolen after a man allegedly jumped the counter and chased him around the outlet on Pulteney Street around 4 o'clock this morning. Police arresting a man and woman in their 30s in Rundle Mall. The man was charged with assault and theft and will appear in court later today. The woman was charged with disorderly behaviour and will appear in court at a later date. The 18-year-old worker sustained minor injuries. There's serious concerns around the impact of hundreds of BHP workers going on strike tomorrow in the Pilbara. Union representatives say workers at BHP will down tools after the Fair Work Commission and other two parties couldn't reach an agreement on a new pay deal. Combined Ports Union has confirmed its members will continue with their plan to stop work for 8 hours at the Port Hedland bulk terminal tomorrow. Chamber of Minerals and Energy CEO Aaron Morey says the economic ramifications of the industrial action stretch further than BHP's bottom line.
3: If we fail to continue to attract investment into mining, that will flow through. People will lose jobs. There will be households that will be looking for alternative employment. It will flow through the economy. There will be less money to spend in retail shops, in hospitality venues. We need to take this incredibly seriously.
0: The plans for a United States toll on the Strait of Hormuz have been scrapped 24 hours after being announced. The US president says Gulf states have offered trade and investment deals in the US as an alternative to the proposed 20% fee for all cargo vessels in the key shipping lane. Donald Trump argues it's a better solution as he doesn't believe anyone should be charging to use the strait.
4: But we were doing it as a reimbursement. The Gulf states are going to invest a tremendous amount of money into the United States, and that was very satisfactory to me. I think it's actually much better.
0: Coles is sweetening its rewards program. From today, customers who have a minimum of 2,000 points in their flybys can choose to redeem amounts up to $100 per shop. The limit was previously $10. And a T-Rex skeleton, considered one of the largest and most complete, has sold at auction for a whopping $71.8 million Australian dollars. Excavated in South Dakota, Gus was discovered between 2021 and 2023 and has been sold in New York to a private phone bidder, making it the most valuable dinosaur fossil sold at auction. Now let's take a look at 5AA Sport.
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0: Here's Tom Wren.
5: Thank you, Kate. Spain will play against either England or Argentina in the World Cup final after a clinical 2-0 win against France this morning. The Spanish have conceded only one goal all tournament and will now wait to see who they play when the other semi-finalists play tomorrow morning our time. Let's go back to football. Collingwood's defensive stocks have been bolstered with Billy Frampton successfully arguing a one-game rough conduct ban down to a fine. Commentator Rory Sloan telling Nine's Footy Classified it adds more confusion to tribunal outcomes.
6: How does Paul Curtis get three and then that gets one? But I'm glad he's got off because Collingwood need him. Billy's had a ripping season so far and without him they'd be extremely undermanned down back.
5: Let's go to cricket. Big Bash League boss Alistair Dobson says cultural protocols and a pre-game ceremony will be carefully considered. That's ahead of the men's final on Australia Day next year. The staging of major events on January 26 has become a topic of debate in recent years. But Dobson has told Sports Today the date was picked because it was the best fit.
7: There's an away test against Indy that finishes on the 25th, so we wanted to steer clear of that. But also, obviously, being the public holiday on Australia Day means that, you know, it's a great opportunity. So this year it landed in that spot.
5: Meantime, India has beaten England by 6 wickets in their opening one-day clash in Birmingham overnight. Axar Patel, man of the match with 4 wickets and an unbeaten half century, as the visitors chase down the target of 259 with 28 balls to spare. And that's the 5AA Sport.
0: Thanks, Rennie. Now checking 5AA traffic.
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1: Morning there. Patches of fog still with us this morning around the Southern Expressway, South Road and Marion Road. Quite thick in areas too. Karata Park, Carvey Truck getting cleaned away. Anzac High with the South Road area. And Croydon a breakdown, South Road near Regency Road. Slow going at the moment. Fullerton Road to the Glen Osmond Road intersection with a camera, Harvey Avenue Netley. 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Adelaide's most accurate traffic. On 5AA.
2: And now to the 5AA forecast. Morning fog for today before a sunny afternoon, a top of 16 for Adelaide. Sunny tomorrow, also 16. Sunny again for Friday, 17. Warming up even more on the weekend, 18. And sunshine on Saturday. The same on Sunday, mostly sunny, 18. Right now, it's 7 degrees on 5AA. Always Adelaide.
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10: Will Goodings with Stacey Lee. This is 5AA Breakfast.
11: 21 minutes to eight, a smattering of text that gives you a sense of where the program has been this morning. Keith says, Will and Stacey, Tapleys Hill Road and Frederick Road is a shocker. Avoid at all costs during peak hours. When a train crosses, it causes huge delays. Put the train under the intersection, similar to Park Terrace, the Port Road intersection. Thank you, Keith. We'll be talking about shocking intersections. Matt says, just leaving home in O'Halloran Hill this morning. Light fog over South Road, Candy Road, Lander Road intersection. But you can see there's heavy fog over the city as I came down the hill. Good on you, Matt. Lots of discussion about the fog and the delays that that's causing. And Denny says, growing up, we used to have a cheese and apricot jam sandwiches. My dear nanny used to have banana and sugar sandwiches and lettuce and sugar sandwiches.
12: Lettuce and sugar?
11: Oh, I've genuinely never heard of lettuce and sugar before. That is unique. And interesting food combinations, also a subject of discussion this morning.
12: Lots of people are telling me to talk about the pea super of a day.
11: Well, you should ignore those people because they're all troublemakers.
10: It's time to go around the courts with Sean Fuster on 5AA Breakfast.
11: Kind of people that wind up appearing in Sean's segment. Sean Fuster, the Chief Court Reporter. That's right, at the Advertiser. Sean, good morning to you.
13: Good morning. I think I take the troublemaker crown most days, don't I?
11: Yeah, often. I think so. Mind you, this day, the subject of our conversation is going to take some beating, Sean. I couldn't believe the list of things this man involved in a fatal collision had been searching on his phone. I'm sure you've got all the details.
13: Yeah, we're talking about Shannon Graham Turner, who's pleaded guilty to causing the death of John Dennis, who was a cyclist, by dangerous driving at Port Pirie South on October 17, 2023. Now, Will states, this crash happened at 9:19 a.m., and that's important to remember, because what we heard in court yesterday was that in the time leading up to 9:19 a.m., the moment of impact, Mr. Turner had opened and unlocked his phone 55 times while driving. That broke down to, according to the prosecution, taking photos and sending 48 messages through Snapchat up to 9:12 a.m., shopping for a phone charger on Google Chrome, putting one in his online cart and paying for it at 9:13 a.m., watching four videos, including one at 9:18 a.m. while driving, and finally, over that entire period, using Instagram behind the wheel 13 times and having the app open and active at 9:19 a.m. when the collision occurred.
11: Unbelievable. Oh. What, so where was the he driving from and to, Sean?
13: Port Pirie South, there's a hill near Port Pirie South, and as you crest the top of the hill, there's also an area where a lot of cyclists like to ride. Prosecution said that he was overtaking another vehicle and chose not to give Mr. Dennis the 1.5 metre space that he's lawfully obliged to do with Mr. Dennis being a cyclist.
12: Wow. And so do we know over what period of time all of that happened? Opening his, using his phone 55 times, what, over a 10-minute drive or...?
13: All started at 8:58 a.m. Stage, so not really that long. Just this
12: minutes.
13: Absolute burst of insane phone use while behind the wheel. The speed limit in that area, 100 kilometres an hour. There's no suggestion he was speeding. There's no suggestion he was drugged, intoxicated, drunk in any way, shape or form.
11: Well, he didn't need to be.
13: He didn't need to be, that's right. He was on the opiate of the masses instead.
11: I bet we'd have people listening right now doing that drive as we speak. It's not 9:18, not that there's any time of day that's it's forgivable, but you're talking about a busy time of day potentially as well. 9:18.
13: Clear road, no weather conditions, clear view in all directions, blue skies, the works. Perfect day for a cycle.
11: How will the law, Sean, treat this kind of offending once all that's has been established? I guess I'm asking under what area is it covered? Is there an aggravated version of being distracted while driving?
13: There is an aggravated version of causing death by dangerous driving. That's not what's been charged here.
11: Okay.
13: So we're looking at a maximum 15-year prison term and a minimum 10-year license disqualification. But I want to cast our minds back 10 years to a case that we talked about in 2017 about Mitchell Dean Franklin, who was coming back from the regions watching a pro wrestling DVD in the dashboard of his car while he was driving.
12: This one called
13: Watching a DVD. He was actually physically turning his face away from the road to watch his in-dashboard screen to watch a wrestling DVD while he was driving. He sideswiped and killed a motorist who was lawfully waiting in a lane to turn right across the freeway. Franklin got 3.5 years jail for that out of a possible maximum 15-year sentence. And that was the sentencing where, and I'm sorry, Stace, to take you back past your time on the show, but Will, you'll remember, this is the one where the judge and I crossed swords publicly because the judge said it's so disheartening to have to jail people for this offence. So I'm thinking that a person that's used their phone 55 times is probably in the same ballpark as someone that watched the DVD, which means we might only be looking at a 3.5-year prison term.
11: You always say, Sean, sorry, Stace, you always say, Sean, that maximums are reserved for the worst imaginable version of misbehaviour, essentially, as covered under the law. I can't imagine more recklessly giving no stuffs about anyone around you or in the world around you than being on your phone 55 times.
12: Buying a phone charger
11: at 100 k's an hour. Like, at that, what's...
12: You cannot be that busy. You cannot be that busy
11: busy.
12: Need to be
11: you
12: doing
11: don't
12: that
11: care.
12: While you're driving.
11: You just don't give a stuff about anyone around you at that point. You just don't care.
13: What makes it even worse is a lot of the photographs and messages that he was sending through Snapchat to his mates were, look at this idiot on the road here, look at this idiot on the road there. So he's criticising others through Snapchat while driving at 100 k's an hour while using his phone for everything.
11: Whilst we talk about we're all shocked by the numbers and the amount, some bloke went out on a ride on his bike that morning and got killed.
13: That's right.
11: There's a family and that doesn't have someone in their... Because this bloke was sending images, Snapchats and buying charges on his phone. Like it's,
13: that's right. And the Dennis family's victim impact statement yesterday was absolutely heartbreaking. He and his wife, Julie, had been married 50 years. She says that she has literally nothing to look forward to. She hasn't been able to plan a future for herself because Turner has been vacillating back and forth about whether or not he's going to plead guilty, whether or not he's going to admit he was on the phone. It ended up needing expert evidence for him to finally give up the idea that he was going to claim at trial he wasn't on his phone. So as a result, Ms. Dennis has said, I can't plan for a future, but I also don't want that future. I'm not interested in that future because the most important part of my life has been taken away from me, and I just feel empty because every time I feel a moment of joy, it very quickly turns to heartbreak because I turn to my side and John's not there.
12: Oh, stop it. How do you not cry when you hear victim impact statements like that? I'd just be sitting there bawling my eyes out in court, Sean.
13: Put it in a pocket, Stace, and do it later privately because it always affects you, and it's just a matter of making sure in that moment I'm giving as much platform to Ms. Dennis or whomever it is and putting my own feelings to one side until privately later because you can't not be affected by that. You can't not be rocked by that. This poor lady, her poor entire family, her grown-up children, possible future grandchildren, just bereft of a man, a good man, as Ms. Dennis said, who did absolutely nothing wrong. She said, it may well be that Mr. Turner is of good character, but so was John. And the difference between them is that John did nothing wrong.
12: So where's the case at now? Are we waiting for sentencing or are we waiting for a plea? Sorry if I missed that earlier.
13: No, not at all. No, he has pleaded guilty and he has finally capitulated on the idea of arguing that he wasn't on the phone behind the wheel. So we're back in court in about 2 weeks' time for sentence and we'll see what the court decides to do. It's always very bound by precedent, so you've got to think that the judge and their associates are sitting there reading the Franklin decision that we just talked about and several others. I've got to hope that this one sets a new line in the sand because, again, this is so egregious. So flagrant, such massive disregard for any other road user. But unfortunately, after all these years, I don't have faith that's what's going to happen.
11: Just as we let you go, Sean, one little technical element, something you said a moment ago about the guilty plea. It sounds as though this bloke tried to explore every avenue not to plead guilty and was almost compelled to when it was clear that there was going to be technical evidence about phone use that was going to be admissible. Do you still get the knockdown discount as a guilty plea if you it's not as though you've walked into court showing absolute remorse and said I just throw myself at the mercy of the court, I got it wrong. Are you treated the same as that person in this scenario?
13: You absolutely still get a sentencing discount because you have spared the court the time and the expense of running a trial and apparently spared the victims the further grief of any future court dates. But this is a crash that happened in 2023, and we're in 2026. So I'd argue that the Dennis family have been spared not a whit.
11: Remarkable story. Sean, thank you. Sean Fuster, the chief court reporter at The Advertiser. Scott Modbury texted us saying there's nothing unbelievable about this in the sense of how much reckless phone use you see out in the road. I guess I'm shocked at the scale of this, just how much and how detailed the interactions were. I didn't imagine anyone, perhaps naively, and Scott would say definitely naively, that people were doing things this complicated, buying stuff.
12: That's not, you would assume that's not someone who's just picked up their phone for the first time while they're driving.
11: No, exactly right.
12: If you're picking up your phone 55 times and using it while you're driving, buying a phone charger, sending how many? 48 messages and photos. You've done that before.
11: Expectation among our listeners on the text line that this one's going to get a long sentence, but we will wait and see, and we'll talk about it with Sean next time we check in with him. Sean Fuster, Chief Court Reporter at The Advertiser, host of the Just a Lawful podcast, and of course, our regular here on 5AA Breakfast on a Wednesday morning. We'll check traffic and come back with Koshy in just a moment. 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
1: Morning there. Patches of fog around this morning affecting areas around the Southern Expressway, the North-South Motorway and Goodwood Road this morning. Croydon a breakdown, South Road just before Regency Road. 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
11: 7 minutes to eight. Port Adelaide Football Club Chairman, Compare the Market Economic Director David Kosh joins us. Lots to talk about in his orbit at the moment. Koshy, good morning to you.
22: Good morning, Will. Welcome back.
11: No, good to be back, Koshy. I want to start in the footy world and talking about the immediate and long-term future of the Port Adelaide Football Club, Koshy, because so much of it centres around Zach Butters, a wonderful footballer.
22: Immediate and future. We've been going 157 years.
11: I don't talk about the past. I want to talk about the future, Koshy. I'm concerned about you. Right. I'm not. I'm actually not. I ask you this, and I know that I appreciate this is a difficult one, but supporters are having this conversation at the moment. So Zach Butters has obviously got a probably life-changing contract in front of him, both from Port Adelaide and other clubs around the league. He's got an injury at the moment. And Port are in this weird position, under the new rules, despite the fact you've got the best percentage of any 15th place club in the history of the league, it actually doesn't benefit you to get any higher on the ladder than that with Dougie Cochran and how the complicated draft compensation rules work. Is the sum of all that, that it might be best for both you and Zach Butters at this point just to say, Zach, just sit out the rest of the season?
22: No, because that just goes against the DNA of the Port Adelaide Football Club, that you put your best team on the field each and every week and you try and win. And
11: even if it hurts you long term?
22: Look, we'll deal with that, as we always have.
11: I mean, I don't make the rules, Koshy. Sort of, I just say, AFL puts you in this predicament.
22: No, no. Oh, exactly right. And we just got to do the very best around it. Now, you know, this weekend, I don't know what I've done this year, but
11: it's great.
22: Connor, Zach, Horne Francis, Georgiades. We've got walking wounded in Jack Lakosius and Lockie Jones.
12: Actually, you're not making any Port supporter feel any better.
22: Oh, I know. No, but we want everyone there this weekend. If ever there's a weekend that we need supporters at the game, it is this weekend. Because a lot of the young guys will be playing as we've been playing a lot of the young guys all year, it's important that we play the Port Adelaide way, and we will be this weekend. So, you know, they feed off the support they get from supporters. This week will be daunting for a few of our younger players. So, hey, as many people get to the game as possibly can, and let's try and get them up and across the line. In terms of Zach, he's determined to be fit for the last round. He's just a competitive beast. He's a competitive animal, and that's what we love so much about him. That he loves this club and he wants to do his very best each and every week. So, you know, you talk to him and he goes, "I'll be back for round 24." That's just who he is as a person, and that's why we all love him so much and supporters love him so much.
12: Even if it is his last game for Port?
22: Oh, well, that's up to him at the end of the season. I don't think anyone can question his commitment to this club, the way he has been playing, the way he has stepped up to the captain's role. It's an enormous reflection of his character and an enormous reflection of the respect that he has for the club and what we've done together over the years. So what will be, it's his decision. You know, you can understand he's attracting a lot of attention from interstate. He's a restricted free agent. We will obviously match anything that anyone offers him, but then it's a very personal decision for him, which he has said he'll make at the end of the season, and we respect that.
11: Koshy, the breaking news this morning internationally is that the Strait of Hormuz has blockaded again, the US blocking shipping, Iranian shipping from coming out. We know it's been sporadic what's been coming out the other way. Is there a danger we're about to do the first 6 months of the year over again with regard to petrol prices, inflationary pressures? Right. Okay. And if we are, then the second part of my question is, what have we learnt from the first 6 months that can insulate us better for the second? And is there anything people can do household-wise to try and mitigate some of that that's coming?
22: Yeah, look, it is just a day-by-day proposition. And I thought it was weird during the week that Trump was going, "Oh, we're going to charge a toll of equivalent of $30 million. And the Iranians are going, "Well, we're just going to do a toll of $2 million. So there's competition on tolls with the Straits of Hormuz between two sides at war with each other. And I'm going, this is like a movie. Can this really be real? But it's something that we've got to contend with. So, yes, the flow-through effect on oil prices and petrol prices is a consequence of it. Depends how long it takes to get a decision. As I say, it's the uncertainty which is spooking everyone at the moment. No one has any idea what the future is about. But from an average Australian household point of view, it is just making sure you're watching every single dollar in the household budget. Not only petrol prices, but you know, future of interest rates, the impact that the last three rate rises have had is really cutting in. So it is, I bang on about this all the time, but it's making sure every single major bill that you have, you're getting the very best deal on it.
11: And I get you don't suffer death by subscription, which seems to be what happens to people at the moment.
22: Exactly. And plugging those financial leaks, it's going through your credit card every single month and saying, okay, I spent this money there. Do I need to spend the money? Can I spend it more wisely somewhere else with an alternative? A lot of people I talk to, I say, look, just sit down and do a family budget. There are so many calculators that do it for you through your bank website or your superannuation funds website. And a lot of people say to me, oh, no, I don't need to do that because, you know, I remember it all. I know what I'm spending. I say, okay, this is a test for you. Actually do it, and I bet you'll be surprised at the financial leakages that you had no idea, or you just accept and are just automatic that you'd forgotten about. And that's the area we need to really focus in on.
11: Absolutely. Great advice as always, Koshy. Good to chat with you.
22: Thanks, Tim.
11: David Kosh, the Port Adelaide Football Club Chairman and Compare the Market Economic Director.
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2: Morning fog, then mostly sunny today. We're heading for a top of 16 with the 8 o'clock news. Good morning, I'm Kate Collins.
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2: Two international flights have been forced to circle Adelaide as thick fog blankets the airport this morning. One Singapore Airlines plane and a Malaysian Airlines plane have both had their arrival times delayed. It's reported all early morning departures left on time, but possibilities of delays persist this morning. One of SAPOL's new Shadow Patrol cars has nabbed a drink driver at Seaford. Senior Constable Matt Brown says a Toyota sedan was seen driving erratically on Griffiths Drive last night.
4: The driver, a 59-year-old Seaford Heights man, he initially complied with a roadside alco test. However, it would be alleged that he failed to comply with further breath analysis. So he was reported for driving while under the influence and failing to comply with the breath analysis test. He was issued with a 12-month immediate loss of licence notice and his car was impounded for 28 days. He'll be summoned to appear in court at a later date.
2: Police are investigating a suspicious car fire at Edwardstown. Police and MFS crews were called to Ackland Street just before 4 a.m. after reports a Holden station wagon was on fire. The blaze was put out, but not before the vehicle was extensively damaged. The car had been stolen from a Huntfield Heights address a few hours before the fire. Cold weather this week has seen a code blue activated for those sleeping rough, with temperatures set to plummet at night, with clear weather forecasts for Adelaide through till the weekend. From 9 a.m. today till 10 a.m. on Sunday, extra support will be available for community members who need warmth, shelter and food. The Prime Minister will take control of Australia's AI strategy, establishing a new office in his department. Federal Politics Editor Michael Packey.
23: The PM will deliver a key speech today, outlining a suite of new principles and policies that will govern Australia's AI standards as the technology continues to grow. Anthony Albanese will announce the Office of AI will be established within the Department of Prime Minister and Cabinet. It'll be responsible for designing a unified strategy across all government departments. The move comes amid concern jobs are at risk as more data centres are built. Mr Albanese says the government will collaborate with workers, business and unions to address various issues. Michael Packey reporting.
2: Independent analysis suggests Australians will pay an extra $336 billion in personal income tax by the middle of next decade. The Parliamentary Budget Office says this year's budget has improved the fiscal outlook. It says the improvement is built on cuts to the public service and the NDIS, as well as a jump in tax. US President Donald Trump has backed down on his threat of imposing a fee on ships transiting through the Strait of Hormuz. Mr. Trump says he'll instead seek investment and trade deals with Gulf states. A naval blockade on Iranian ports is also being reinstated. Strategic Analysis Australia Director Michael Shoebridge says the United States is now in a very unstable policy environment.
24: This is now a war over the control of the Strait of Hormuz, and the blockade is part of that. America's trying to put pressure on Iran like it did before, hoping for a different result.
2: And I'm a Celebrity, Get Me Out of Here has a new home after being rested by Channel 10. It's heading to Channel 7 next year. Now turning to 5AA Sport.
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2: Tom Wren is sliding into the chair. Good morning.
25: Good morning to you, Kate. We'll start with soccer. Spain's the first side through to the World Cup final after a stunning 2-0 win against the tournament favourites France. In front of a packed Dallas crowd, Spain was clinical with a goal in each half, and they'll now wait to see whether they play against England or Argentina in the final, with that semi to be played tomorrow morning our time. Well, Port Adelaide Chairman David Kosh has put out a call to arms. That's ahead of Saturday's difficult challenge at home against Fremantle. A host of star players won't be there through either injury or suspension. Kosh telling 5AA Breakfast they need all the help they can get.
22: If ever there's a weekend that we need supporters at the game, it is this weekend. Because a lot of the young guys will be playing, as we've been playing a lot of the young guys all year. It's important that we play the Port Adelaide way, and we will be this weekend.
25: Let's go to golf. Hard and firm conditions are expected at Royal Birkdale for the opening round of the Open Championship, which begins tomorrow afternoon our time. Seven Aussies will be in the field, headlined by Cameron Smith and Minwoo Lee. Aussie Travis Bazzana will suit up in Major League Baseball's All-Star Game this morning. The former number one draft pick is just the fourth Australian to become an MLB All-Star. And the ICC is considering cutting the number of teams in next year's One Day World Cup down to 12. It was to be contested by 14 countries. And that's the 5AA Sport.
2: 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Now checking 5AA traffic.
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1: Heavy patches of fog around this morning, affecting areas around the Southern Expressway, the North-South Motorway and areas of Port Adelaide. Take it easy on the drive. A couple of breakdowns to look out for. The RAA are busy today. One at Croydon, South Road just before Regency Road. Another one at Parafield Gardens, Port Wakefield Road near Hodson Road. Look out for road plates in use this morning at Regency Park, Grand Junction Road near Dunstan Road. Early morning camera, Raglan Avenue, Edwardstown. Fancy saving on fancy chocolate? 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Audi. Good different. Adelaide's most accurate traffic on 5AA.
2: And now to the 5AA forecast. Morning fog before a mostly sunny day today, a top of 16 degrees. Sunny tomorrow, also 16. Sunny again on Friday, 17. Warming up towards the weekend, 18. More sunshine on Saturday. And the same on Sunday, mostly sunny, a top of 18 degrees. Right now, it's 7 degrees on 5AA. Always Adelaide.
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11: 10 minutes after 8, breaking 8 coming up in just a moment. Remember, you can watch along on the Facebook and YouTube live stream right throughout the morning. 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Coming up this hour, the Police Commissioner Grant Stevens will join us in the studio. We're also going to talk about a new business that's launching today, Bin Patrol, where this service puts out your bin for you if you're not at home. This used to be the purview of the neighbour or the friend down the street, or
12: Are we paying someone for
11: now? This is there is a gap in the market, Stacey, for the person who puts your bin out for you. The application, according to the business, very much about Airbnbs and places like this, where they're launching on the Fleurieu Peninsula. But I think you made a great point earlier. It raises questions about what's the nature of our relationship with our neighbours in 2026.
12: Are we avoiding our neighbours that much that we need to pay someone to put our bins out?
11: Yeah, I think that's the way this seems.
12: Sad.
11: Yeah, we'll be talking more about that after 8:30 today. I just want to read a little bit of a text we got from Carol. A lot of really emotive text to the program following Sean Fuster's bid on this bloke that got has pled guilty to killing someone. We should keep emphasising that point whilst we remark about their social media usage. On the road, on their phone, over 50 times over a 20-minute journey on everything from Instagram to taking snaps on Snapchat and then even buying something online, a charger for a phone. Carol says,
12: he wouldn't want his phone to die.
11: That's right. That'd be the real tragedy, wouldn't it?
12: He needs the phone charger.
11: Carol says, with all the modern technology, why can't they just make something where if you are on the phone in the car simply won't go?
12: Love that.
11: Well, I think this is what the self-driving car, this is the sort of safety argument for the self-driving vehicle, like the Waymo in the United States, that we know the New South Wales government is looking at legislation to try and get operating here in Australia. The Waymo, there was a wonderful story yesterday about Waymos in California where there was a group of kids who got on board one. Mm-hmm. Self-driving, you could order it like an Uber, you jump on board, there's no driver, the car takes you where you want it to go. And they had gel blasters and they got drunk and they hung out in the car and they were shooting people. And the car called police and drove to a car park and dropped these guys off in the arms of waiting police who is sitting there.
12: Wow.
11: The Waymo knew that these guys were doing something stupid. They may be monitored in part, I'm not sure, but it was able to independently contact police and then take them to a car park to be arrested. So what Carol's talking about, actually, I don't think is that far away.
12: That's probably the biggest, the first and only reason I've heard in support of these driverless cars, because up until now I've just gone, no, I don't like that. That doesn't sit well with me. I don't want a car with no one behind the wheel.
11: Yes.
12: Because if that was an Uber, and that Uber driver would be in danger.
11: Completely.
12: They would not be able to call the cops. You'd be worried about what the people in the back seat are going to do to you if you say, I'm not taking you, I'm going to drop you off. You know, they'd fear for their safety. That is the first story I've heard that I've gone, bring on the driverless cars.
11: yeah, that was quite a remarkable story. All right, it's coming up to 14 minutes after 8, and it's time for a spin of the wheel, Stacey, because...
12: I failed in my first
11: you
12: wheel
11: didn't fail.
12: Spin.
11: No, you didn't fail. We found out there are only 696 people in South Australia over the age of 98, that are exactly 98, and none of them were listening at 7:27. So we'll give the wheel another spin for the Carolette smartwatch. Just don't spin up 3 again. Oh, you go. That was 13.
12: Okay, I did 13. A shorter spin this time.
11: That'll be lucky for someone. Number 13 is 1938. We'll have more luck with this one. Someone who was born in 1938, 88 years of age. We spoke, Mickey Mouse made his debut in 1928. Mm. Superman first appeared in comic book form in 1938. Superman, 1938, and the winner of our Carolette smartwatch. So get calling now, 8223-0000.
12: Well, last night there was an Adelaide City Council meeting, and I feel like I was about to say, and it was a pretty fiery one by all accounts, but they all seem to be like that. Someone's getting kicked out, someone's yelling at someone. It just seems to be the way they are at the moment. And there was a lot going on, As part of Adelaide City Council meetings, if you're someone like me who's had the pleasure of watching them on the live stream at times.
11: Oh dear.
12: You know part of the situation.
11: You know Netflix exists.
12: I know, it's sad. I know. It just tells you a little bit more insight about me.
11: Yeah, yeah.
12: I do choose to watch them sometimes. And when you do choose to watch an Adelaide City Council meeting, you will know that there are questions on notice that are answered, questions that have previously been asked. It's a bit like Parliament. And Mary Kouros is an Adelaide City Councillor who had previously asked some questions about how much money the council has been spending on consultants. It's not new. Adelaide City Council and other councils do engage consultants from time to time. But Mary Kouros joins you now. And Mary, you've made a bit of a habit in your term of being on council of asking about how much money the council spent on consultants. And when I looked at how much has been spent in the last 18 months, I had to triple check the figure. What was your reaction when you saw that in the last 18 months, council had spent more than $23 million on consultants?
13: Good morning, Stacey. Yes, I was in a bit of shock, actually. Yeah, it has been a consistent question of mine. It's something that I ask in, you know, intervals throughout the council term. This is my second term at council. So I structured the question in regards to the consultants, what we spent, many other questions, but one of them was mainly the consultants over the past 18 months. And, yeah, it was a little bit of a shock. I did not expect it to be that high. It was a genuine surprise. So while I appreciate that there are many many of these services are necessary and we need to involve some specialist expertise, I really just don't think, you know, I think we've gone up just a bit too far here.
12: There are two figures. It's broken down into two figures. $12.3 million spent on capital project-related consultants, and then 11.3-ish spent on operations-related expenses. Without getting into, you know, too much of the jargon and the high-level stuff, what's the difference? And is it all, in your mind, crucial? Do you need to spend $23 million in 18 months on consultants?
13: Well, it's really going back to, I mean, the two items, obviously, they're very different. Capital obviously means regarding the projects that we need to deliver on. And the operational spend is the internal, what the administration use for expertise and regarding internal reports, etc. Do I think it's the question is, do I think it was, is it an overspend or is it necessary? I mean, if you compare it to all our spends in the past years, this is by far the most we've ever spent. I mean, in my last question back in 22-23, I asked it for over 13-14 months and we spent something like $5 million. So if you compare it to what we spent just a few years ago and to now, I mean, you've got to question, what are we doing and why do we need to spend this much money on external consultants? It's not something that we consistently, not a spend of that much that we consistently do. But what also surprised me, Stacey, is that it took 78 hours to prepare the response. So this suggests to me that this is a very complex and extensive spend. They had to sift through a lot of paperwork to get this answer. So it's not something that they're keeping their eye on, I feel. It's not something that they're really narrowing on for it to say, oh, hang on, you know, maybe a couple of months in or 6 months in, we're spending way too much here. Maybe we need to revise our efficiencies. It just seems to be like the norm. Let's just get an external consultant. I'm just a little bit confused why in this cost of living crisis where we're told we can't spend money on economic strategies, we are constantly told we don't have any money. We're constantly told we're budget repair. We're constantly told that we're, you know, it's a great budget and, you know, we're being efficient. And then I see this and I go, hang on, this is not right.
12: Yeah, I was shocked when I saw that figure as well. I totally agree. Thanks for your time this morning. And yeah, I guess we'll wait and see. I was doing some research on this. Thanks, Mary. Appreciate that. Well, I was looking into this. In 2018, the council had spent $21 million on consultants over a 4-year period.
11: There's some consultant inflation going on there.
12: Yeah, so in 18 months, $23 million was spent.
11: Staggering. I get if you're building South Road, you need to bring in experts and so forth. Mm. So you can have consultants. I'd love to know what an operational consultant does as opposed to a capital works consultant, yeah, which I sort of can wrap my head around. But, yeah, that's a remarkable amount of consultancy spending inflation. I bet ratepayers' capacity to earn hasn't increased at a similar rate over those course of those. They what did you say, 2020, the last time they'd spent over a four-year period?
12: Yeah, 2018, yeah.
11: 2018,
12: they might need to hire a consultant to look at the budget and work out why yeah,
11: that might
12: they're
11: be
12: spending so much.
11: Prudent use of consultancy spend. Lola has called in, which is great news, because Lola has won a CareAlert smart watch, yeah, having been born in 1938. We love CareAlert. 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Lola, good morning to you. So were you born in Adelaide in 1938?
14: Pardon?
11: Where were you born in 1938?
14: In Beberton Community Hospital.
11: Oh, so you've always lived in Adelaide?
14: Always lived in Adelaide,
11: Do you have any early memories of, like, rationing or anything like that after the war?
14: Oh, a little bit, yeah. I probably was only quite small. I remember coupons that we used to have for butter and things like that, and my mum used to, and my grandmother used to exchange coupons if they had, you know, yes, too many of something.
11: What was a standard?
14: Very vague memories.
11: What was a sort of standard meal your mum would cook when you were growing up in those early days?
14: Oh, well, my mum loved cooking a rabbit because we used to have a rabbit over that used to come around, and I hated rabbit.
11: It's very trendy these days, eating rabbit. All the fancy restaurants like cooking up rabbit and doing so forth. So where were you for things like the moon landing? You would have been, what,
14: 30
11: odd?
14: Yes, I remember watching that. Yeah.
11: When did you guys as a family get a TV, Lola? When did that happen?
14: Well, I lost my father when I was 12 years old, and I lived with my mother's brother and his wife and two young boys. So I don't remember very much as a family life except as a teenager with my cousins.
11: Yes, and that was
14: so
11: that.
14: I don't think we even had a telly then.
11: Yeah. What about things like an air conditioner? Do you remember air conditioning becoming a thing?
14: Yeah, mostly portable ones.
11: Yes.
14: You know, the ones that you had to put water in.
12: You've always had
14: by an open window.
12: You've always had the radio nearby though, Lola.
14: Always. I'm a radio person.
11: Which is always, good. Radio's always endured always. That whole time, Lola. Have you got a favourite decade? So from the 40s, 50s, 60s, 70s, 80s, 90s, 2000s?
14: I think when the Crows came into the football.
11: Lola, I like it. You're my kind of lady. So the 90s.
14: love the Crows.
11: Yes. Big game on Friday night, Lola, against the Swans. You think Crows can get it done?
14: Yeah, everything will be crossed.
11: Yeah, good stuff. Hey, Lola, congratulations on winning the CareAlert Smart Watch. Nice to meet you.
14: Thank you very much. Lovely to
11: speak
14: to you too.
11: Lola
14: Thank you.
11: In Glengowrie, born in 1938. We're going to check traffic and we'll come back with more in just a moment. 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
1: Morning there. Still got some heavy patches of fog around this morning, mostly around the Southern Expressway, the North-South Motorway and areas of Port Adelaide. A few breakdowns. The RAA are busy today. One at Croydon, South Road just before Regency Road. Another one at Wingfield too, the North South Motorway to the Wingfield Interchange. Look out for those road plates and use at Regency Park, Grand Junction Road near Dunstan Road. Cameras today, Eastern Parade, Gilman. I've got one right now, Majors Road at O'Halloran Hill. 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Adelaide's most accurate traffic on 5AA.
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11: 27 minutes after 8, if you'd like to win tickets to see Into the Woods, starring Hugh Sheridan, experience music, magic and mystery with Into the Woods, four shows only at Her Majesty's Theatre, August 22 to 29. Tickets are like hen's teeth for this with just the four shows. Book now through State Opera South Australia or give us a call on 8223 0055 and hit the high note. Have a bit of a sing. Warm up the vocal
12: cords.
11: Here we
12: go. Come on, get involved.
11: This is good this morning because it's one for the fans of Queen or people who just want to give us a shot at their best Freddie Mercury.

0: There you go. That's what you need to try and attempt. That Freddie Mercury, bit of somebody to love.
1: What did we call that?
0: The vocal motif.
1: Vocal motif.
0: The vocal motif.
1: John Schumann.
0: That's such an iconic voice. Freddie Mercury, if you can pick it just by him doing a vocal motif, you don't even need to hear the song. 8223 0055. If you want to have a crack at somebody love, get calling right now, and it could be you that's off to see this magnificent show, Into the Woods, that is on at Her Majesty's Theatre. There will only be four shows. This is rare. You'll be in going along to see this program. So call in. In fact, don't bother calling in, because Sharon in Chandler's Hill has done precisely that. And Sharon, good morning to you.
2: Good morning.
0: You a Queen fan, Sharon?
2: Love Queen.
0: All right. Whoa. Well, this will be easy for you then. Have you been a singer in your life, or just a sort of recreational singer?
2: Oh, only in the shower.
0: Well,
1: perfect. This is perfect.
0: Pull
1: for
0: the shower curtain over, Sharon, because here we go. We need you to finish Somebody to Love. We'll play the same grab as before, except that we'll cut out and you will continue singing. Here we go, Sharon. You ready to go?
2: Yep.
3: Be somebody, find me somebody to love. Can anybody find me?
2: Somebody to love.
0: Yes, good work, Sharon. Excellent. I think you approached the note so high it sounded like your voice cut out, but it just entered a register that we couldn't pick up.
1: I think we had a Telstra outage right at that moment.
0: Well, I think we did. Hey, Sharon, congrats. You're off to see Into the Woods with that double pass, August 22 to 29. Everyone else, head to State Opera, South Australia, if you'd like to get tickets. Stick around. The Police Commissioner, Grant Stevens, is going to join us in just a moment. And immediately after that, this very intriguing new service in South Australia, a company that will put your bins out for you. Why? Well, you'll find out next.
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7: Morning fog, then a mostly sunny day today. We're heading for a top of 16 degrees with the 8:30 news. Good morning, I'm Kate Collins.
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7: The fog is causing problems at Adelaide Airport this morning. A Qantas flight from Sydney to Adelaide was unable to land.
6: This is 5AA News, always Adelaide.
7: Morning fog, then a mostly sunny day today.

0: Fire has caused more than $1 million damage to a house at West Croydon. Senior Constable Matt Brown says the home in Ellen Street went up in flames around 11:30.
1: 7 occupants inside the property were evacuated to safety. There were no reports of any injuries, but fire crews extinguished the blaze, which caused extensive damage to the house. Police believe the fire was deliberately lit. Anyone who witnessed suspicious activity in the area is asked to call Crime Stoppers.
0: A man has allegedly jumped the counter and assaulted a young fast food worker on Pulteney Street this morning. The incident happened at Hungry Jack's just after 4 a.m. The man allegedly chasing the teen around the store before assaulting him and taking food. Police arrested the man and a woman with him in Rundle Mall a short time later. They've both been charged with various offences and will appear in court. The 18-year-old worker sustained minor injuries in the attack. A sick northern giant petrel found at a beach in Noosa has tested negative to H5 bird flu. A total of 13 reported cases have now been confirmed here in South Australia, in WA and New South Wales. University of Melbourne biosecurity expert Richard Bradhurst says while everyone's on alert, there's no evidence of further spread at the moment.
2: The current season of birds coming up from the southern oceans is now, so from May to August, but from August to November, we'll have the flyways active coming down from Asia. So that'll be another period where we'll keep our eyes open.
0: Australian drivers are being warned they could be paying almost $2 a litre for fuel as the Middle East conflict reignites. The oil price has surged by more than 10% since Iran and the US started trading further strikes. Australia's top science agency has found renewable energy is still the most affordable way to generate power, while nuclear is the most expensive. The CSIRO's annual economic report shows demand for turbines to power data centres in the United States is causing global gas prices to rise. The agency's chief energy economist, Paul Graham, says batteries are now cheaper at supplying electricity during evening peaks.
3: This has been a really big seismic shift in the electricity sector because instead of gas turbines being the cheapest way to deliver peak energy, batteries are now the lowest cost technology for doing that.
0: And heavy metal band Iron Maiden has sold everything to do with them, their music, their name, their imagery and their publishing rights. It's been snapped up for an undisclosed amount by an entertainment management group co-founded by ABBA's Björn. The band is due to play in Adelaide on the 11th of November. Now let's take a look at 5AA Sport.
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0: It's over to Tom Wren.
5: Thank you, Kate. Spain is the first country through to the World Cup final. That's after beating France 2-0 in their semi-final clash this morning. The European champions will play the winner of tomorrow's other semi-final match, which is being played between England and Argentina. Well, James Heard won't be providing a running commentary of his application for the Essendon coaching job. The Bombers great met with club officials yesterday. He's told Footy Classified he'll be keeping tight-lipped.
6: I think it's not fair to Essendon or to myself to keep talking about it. While the process is going on, I'm not going to comment any further. And I suppose if I get the job, I'll comment. And if I get kicked out of the process, then I'll comment then.
5: Meantime, Billy Frampton has been cleared to play in Collingwood's finals defining clash with Carlton on Saturday night, the tribunal downgrading a rough conduct charge to a fine. Well, the world's best golfer, Scottie Scheffler, is enjoying an unusual preparation for his championship defence at the British Open. Scheffler missed the cut in nearly 4 years, the first that his time he's done so. That was at last week's Scottish Open. But he says that's allowed him to get on the ground earlier at Royal Birkdale.
7: Got down here a bit earlier, just getting used to the course and getting some extra rest, which on a week in which there's some more demands on your time isn't the worst thing.
5: Play will begin tomorrow afternoon our time. And in some cricket to finish, India has heaped more misery on England's cricketers with a 6-wicket win. That was in their opening one-day clash in Birmingham overnight. And that's the 5AA Sport.
0: Thanks, Rennie. 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
8: Morning there. Still with heavy patches of fog around this morning, affecting areas around the Southern Expressway, the North-South Motorway and areas of Port Adelaide. Breakdown at Croydon, South Road just before Regency Road and Regency Park. Road plates in East Green Junction Road near Dunstan Road this morning. Quite slow, Brighton Road, Brighton. Quite busy, Marion Road, Marion, with a camera, Eastern Parade, Gilman. The census is coming this August. You'll get instructions soon on what to do. 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Adelaide's most accurate traffic on 5AA.
0: And now to

0: The 5AA forecast, morning fog for today before a sunny afternoon. We're heading for a top of 16 degrees. Sunny tomorrow, also 16. Sunny again on Friday, 17. And warming up on the weekend, 18. More sunshine on Saturday. The same on Sunday, mostly sunny, a top of 18 degrees. Right now, it's 8 degrees on 5AA, always Adelaide.
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2: 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This is 5AA Breakfast.
8: 21 to 9, rumours of the fog's departure were much exaggerated. It's foggy in the city now all of a sudden. And in fact, a Qantas flight from Sydney has had to divert to Melbourne. Other flights are in a holding pattern. The airport's been in constant contact with us this morning. It's worth checking your flights because it's a very persistent fog. But even if there's a lot of people that may text you saying, what fog are you guys talking about? Well, it's disrupting flights, that's for sure. The airport are well and truly aware of it. Jump on the live stream, step up to end homelessness, walk a mile in my boots, register or donate today, walkamile.org.au, because you'll see we've been joined in the studio by the police, Commissioner Grant Stevens. Commissioner, good morning to you.
9: Morning, Will. Morning, Stacey.
10: Good morning.
8: We wanted to start talking about declared public precincts in the CBD. These are the areas where you guys are allowed to wand people and check for weapons and move people on or issue orders that say you're not allowed to come in these areas.
9: Barring
8: again.
9: Orders, yeah.
8: It's been extended until January of next year. We had Craig Caldicott on yesterday from the Law Society who said this is an overreach. These powers are extraordinary and we shouldn't just tolerate them being extended without appropriate scrutiny. What's the justification for an extension?
9: Well, I'd clearly take a different view to Craig Caldicott. The suggestion that we're abusing the powers, I found, you know, quite disappointing that he might sort of articulate that view. Police officers in South Australia, you know, we do have a range of powers. It's sort of part of the job is that you have the authority to impose different conditions on people within the community. The declared public precincts is one of our tools that we use in entertainment precincts and other parts around the state where we know that there is a potential for disorderly behaviour, violence, vulnerable people to be the victims of crime. And it's been a very effective tool for us. So the declared public precinct means we're able to use wands to search people for weapons. And this, so far this year, I think we've searched about 3,500 people, and we have found weapons on some of those people. It also gives us the power to use drug detector dogs, so we can use a dog in the street just to give us an indication as to whether someone's in possession of drugs, which gives us sufficient cause then to search that person under Controlled Substances Act. We also have the ability to remove minors who are behaving in a disorderly manner or we believe are at risk of harm. So we can then take those young people out of the precinct, and we don't just push them out. We make sure that they're put into the care of a responsible person, and we can tell people to leave the precinct. We can direct people to leave because of their behaviour and the risk they're presenting to other people, and they can't return for 24 hours. And if they do return, they commit an offence. So we can arrest them for that as well.
10: And fine them as well.
9: We can issue fines, yes. And we
10: have any fines been issued?
9: Yeah, we have issued somewhere in the order of about 350 to 400 expiation notices this year since January. And I did hear some of the commentary yesterday about, you know, how many fines get paid.
10: Yeah.
9: That's not a concern for us. It's one of the ways we can deal with a person who's doing the wrong thing. Whether or not they pay that fine is another matter. But it's one of the things we can do to disrupt activity in the precinct.
10: I just wonder, and for me, the declared public precinct, the potential issue is not about the powers that police have, because I think, you know, police in South Australia have demonstrated that they're not going to
9: do
10: anything improper with those powers. For me, and you mentioned a couple of times, you can take minors out of the zone and you can move people out of the zone. It's more so what happens then. And when you say this has been a success, what threshold are you using to define this as a success? Because it's one thing to say it's been a success because we're moving people out of the area and that area looks safer. Well, or what happens to those people? Are they given, and I know this is not necessarily SAPOL's responsibility, but are they given appropriate support and service provisions?
9: What you're talking about now is homeless people and Indigenous South Australians who are down from remote South Australia. Mm. The declared public precinct is not about moving homeless people on. We don't do that. It is about people who are behaving in a disorderly or an offensive manner or causing demonstrating antisocial behaviour that puts other people in fear or creates a potential for harm. We do not move homeless people on using the declared public precinct. We have an operation that works in the CBD called Operation Paragon that works really closely with homeless people to make sure they are not becoming victims of crime, to support them if they are victims of crime, helping them access services. We're part of the wellbeing task force that operates in the CBD to provide support to homeless people. That is not what the DPP is about. This is about making sure people who come to an entertainment precinct can have a level of confidence that we're doing everything we can to make sure there are not weapons in the precinct, that if there are weapons, we have the ability to find them. We're minimising the potential for illicit drugs to be in the area, and we're moving people on who are actually causing a potential for harm. So it is an operational tool. It's complemented by the late night code, which has the lockout laws, which I know, you know, traders in the entertainment precinct don't necessarily agree with, but there's not a single police officer I've spoken to that works in the CBD who has not noticed a difference with the introduction of the lockout laws and the ability to, you know, do these extra searches on people to make sure it's a safe place for people coming in. It is an entertainment precinct. Adelaide is a 24-hour city now. That will always have certain attributes that will impact on people's sense of safety, because, you know, we do have alcohol sales, we have people using illicit drugs, we have people who are intoxicated. It does change the environment and it does have an impact on how you feel when you're in there, but it is still a vibrant sort of point where people are attracted to, and we have certain responsibilities to make sure we can make it as safe as possible.
8: I asked this question then, cognizant of the black box joke about that people make about airlines, which is that if the black box always survives, why don't they make the plane out of the same stuff they make the black box out of?
9: Yeah.
8: All the pressure points that you're talking about in the city are going to continue beyond January of next year.
9: Yes.
8: Are these powers something that you would like to see extended indefinitely or made part of the normal police remit?
9: No, the system we have, I think I fully support it. So we have to make an application to the Attorney General. the Attorney General looks at the submission we make and considers the case we've put forward in before he approves a declared public precinct and the hours it operates. So it operates 12 hours a day, Monday to Saturday, and it operates for 4 hours on Sunday evening. And there are restrictions around just how long you can have a DPP in place. We will make an application. Well, we'll assess the circumstances when we're getting to the end of this current approval, and we'll make another application. And I think that's sensible. It means that we are continually assessing the need for these extra powers. So I don't support it just being a blanket set of rules that we can use
10: but
9: all the time.
10: But no government's ever going to say no.
9: Well, the Attorney General has asked some pointed questions in relation to some of the rationale we provide. We've been able to address that. There was a consideration in Port Augusta in relation to continuing the DPP in the Port Augusta precinct, to which the Attorney General said no. So there is a genuine consideration process. He takes into account all of the material that we put before him, and he makes the decision, and we abide by that decision.
8: We spoke with Rosty Sverdlov earlier in the week, whose home had been graffitied in an anti-Semitic attack, and we remarked at the time that it was the kind of thing we're used to reporting on as happening in the eastern states.
9: Yeah.
8: Is this a one-off, or do you fear that this we may be getting our own wave of anti-Semitic violence?
9: It's not a one-off. It's not the first time. We have had anti-Semitic graffiti, slogans put onto buildings and other places. I don't think we're in the same place that you've seen in the eastern states. This is completely unacceptable. We are doing everything we can to identify the people who did this. We will hold them to account. They are committing offences by sort of using those slogans and posting them. We will do everything we can to identify them. I don't think this is a signal that things are deteriorating. I think we should be thankful, as abhorrent as it is to the Jewish community, and probably more broadly than that too. There's most people see this as an offensive symbol. So I don't think you have to be Jewish to be offended by it. I do think we should be fortunate, or feel fortunate, that we live in a community where this is a rare occurrence and that everyone takes it seriously when it happens.
10: We were talking earlier on the program, Commissioner, about the shadow fleet. I was scrolling on Instagram or Facebook or one of them the other day, and I saw photos pop up of this brand new shadow fleet, and I looked at it and I thought, I'm not understanding. Is it a police car or is it an undercover car? It feels like a bit of an in-between.
9: The answer is yes. It's the phrase I would use is hiding in plain sight. We know that there are people out there, and this fleet is this patrol vehicle is designed to upset people who keep an eye out for patrol cars, people who drive dangerously, deliberately drive dangerously, and take steps to evade police or change their behaviour when they see a patrol car in the vicinity. They're not going to know this is a police patrol car until it's right on top of them. And some people have said, why don't you just get more plain cars? We're looking for every opportunity to promote road safety, to talk about road safety. This new shadow fleet gives us an opportunity to do that. And it's, like I say, hiding in plain sight. We're not pretending we're not out there, but it's designed to target those people who are behaving dangerously.
8: Police Commissioner, good to have you in.
9: Thanks, guys.
8: Now, the other charge, obviously, is you need to get the Crows up on Friday night. What are you doing about that?
9: I'll be there. I won't be in Sydney supporting, but I'll certainly be watching the game and right behind them. So this is an important game, I think. This is
8: be a big test.
9: Yeah, absolutely. And I think if we can get over the line, it's looking good for the rest of the season.
8: Police Commissioner, Crows board member, Grant Stevens. Thanks for your time.
9: Thanks a lot. Thanks, Stacey.
8: All right. We're going to check traffic and we're going to talk bin collection after the break, because there's a brand new business that I think it'll surprise a lot of people that there's any market for. Oh, you put your head in your hands every time we bring this up.
10: I'm just so surprised it exists.
8: This is a society in a state of irreparable decline moment, isn't it?
10: I'm having my back in my day, we just spoke to our neighbours, and if we went away, our neighbours put our bins out.
8: Times, they are a-changing, as Bob Dylan said. Wintertime snow and shine at the Adelaide Entertainment Centre multi-storey car park this Sunday. 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
11: Morning there. Heavy patches of fog around this morning, including areas of the Southern Expressway, the North-South Motorway, and areas of Port Adelaide. Very thick in spots too. Breakdown at Croydon, still getting sorted out. South Road just before Regency Road, and another breakdown to look out for at Parafield Gardens, Port Wakefield Road near Hodgson Road. Road plates and news there, proving you'd be pretty slow this morning at Regency Park, Grand Junction Road near Dunstan Road, with a camera crossroad, Clarence Park. 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
2: Will Goodings with Stacey Lee. This is 5AA Breakfast.
8: 6 minutes to nine. This is fascinating, this story. Does it say something about a society? Does it say something about the nature of property ownership? Or does it simply say that there's a gap in the marketplace and an entrepreneurial type like Chris Hill, our next guest, sought to fit it? There are 32,000 properties on the Fleurieu Peninsula and Kangaroo Island, and many of those are people's holiday homes and they are people's Airbnbs. And as such, there's a problem with going out and putting your bin out. Well, Chris has sought to fix that with a bin patrol, curbside service, who come and do precisely that. They put the bin out for you, Chris. Good morning.
16: Good morning, Will and Stacey.
10: Hello. Chris, I did not think we had a gap in the market for someone to put your bins out, but your business would suggest otherwise.
16: Well, I live in Karakalinga and I see it, you know, week in, week out, where there's guests come and stay and enjoy the coastline and have a wonderful holiday. They leave and then the bins are full and the next person comes in and there's nowhere to put their rubbish. So it's a service I can offer to those households that aren't there on the right day or forget which day because the bins are collected every fortnight. So it's a little service I hope I can provide.
8: It's not little service if it's Fleurieu Peninsula and Kangaroo Island. It's covering a bit of territory there, Chris.
16: Well, the reality is every location where there's holiday homes have got the same problem.
8: Yeah.
16: So it's a national issue. I'm starting on the Fleurieu case.
10: When I first saw your business, I thought, surely we haven't got to that point in this day and age where we're not talking to our neighbours so much that we need to pay someone to put our bins out. But is it mainly just for holiday homes?
16: In reality, the holiday home is the most obvious. However, I've also had customers calling who've got elderly parents and they can't get to their house to do it for them. So it's something I can do or our team. Also, people with busy lives and work late nights, don't get home in time, rather spend it with their kids than doing the chores.
8: Now, you put the bins out, Chris. Do you bring the bins back in?
16: They go back in the morning after because bins left on the street indicate maybe a house with no people in it.
8: Wow. Yeah, or it indicates that people in the house are lazy like me sometimes. Apologies to my neighbours.
10: Chris, is it rude for me to ask, how much does one pay for you to take my bin out?
16: $9.90 a week.
8: Oh, and it works like a subscription service?
16: Yeah, exactly like that. So you sign up and once you do that, we put a sticker on the bin, identifies that that bin belongs to that property. We look after it. We do more than just put them in and out. We make sure the handles and the lids are clean. If there's any damage, we fix them because, you know, being tipped into the truck every week, you can lose a hinge and then you've got the lids open. Birds can get in, animals, or they can get knocked over. We just make sure that they're out of mind, out of sight, and looked after.
8: It's just a beautiful place, Karrakalinga. It's a lovely part of the world that you call home, Chris. Mm. How many, at any given point, how many of those homes are unoccupied, would you say?
16: We look at it and say there's probably 15% are permanent residents. A number of them are owners' own holiday homes, and then probably 50% or perhaps even more are B&B type guest home accommodation.
8: Does it? I mean, this is outside of your remit of your business, Chris. But as a Karrakalinga local, do you get irritated by all the blow-ins and the Airbnbs and so forth?
16: You know, in the community, we love to see people come and enjoy the region like we do. It brings money into the local towns. There's great little restaurants and cafes. It's not far to McLaren Vale wineries. There's a whole lot of things to do. And people come to a holiday place. They're happy. They're enjoying it. We love seeing them.
8: Yeah. It's a magnificent place that you get to call home. And it's a very clever idea to meet what is a very 2026 situation. Yeah. Chris Hill is the founder of Bin Patrol Curbside Service. There you go, $9.90 a week.
10: We're talking about subscriptions earlier.
8: We were. I'm guessing, Chris, you can just call Chris to cancel your subscription or do it easily. You know, you don't have to some of the companies make it as hard as humanly possible.
10: Oh, you have to pay months in advance.
8: Yeah. Or you've got to call a company, some country overseas during their business hours. Outrageous. Mm-hmm. That was interesting. All right, let's have a look at the fuel situation because this is going to become a story, I suspect, unfortunately, over the next couple of weeks, albeit good luck trying to guess what's going to happen in the Middle East. It's better to be a member with RAA Road Service. The unleaded cheap spots are the BP at Elizabeth. That one is at $1.56.5. The United Melrose Park, $1.58.5. And the Mobil at Torrensville, $1.58.5 as well. Diesel, you're looking at the Leroy's at Hackham, which is still under $1.80, $1.79.5. And the Mobil Hampstead Gardens, $1.81.5. It's still foggy out there, so drive carefully. Otherwise, we'll catch you tomorrow morning from 6.

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8: Morning fog, then mostly sunny today. We're heading for a top of 16 degrees in Adelaide. With the 9 o'clock news, good morning. I'm Kate Collins.
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8: Flights have been delayed at Adelaide Airport this morning due to the fog. A Qantas flight from Sydney to Adelaide was unable to land and diverted to Melbourne, while 8 other planes are currently circling. Regional flights from Port Lincoln and Mount Gambier scheduled to leave for Adelaide have also been delayed. Police believe a house fire at West Croydon was deliberately lit. Fire crews called to the blaze on Ellen Street around 11:30 last night. Hayden Nelson from 7 News says large flames leaping from the roof forced neighbours out onto the street.
10: Firefighters quickly got on top of it. There were 6 fire trucks here, crews with breathing equipment, another ladder, aerial fire trucks so they could tackle it from the top because it is quite a sprawling home.
8: 7 people were evacuated safely. No one was injured. The house was extensively damaged and police are asking anyone with information on the blaze to contact Crime Stoppers. A young fast food worker has been assaulted and food stolen after a disturbance at an outlet on Pulteney Street around 4 o'clock this morning.
11: It will be alleged that a man jumped the counter and chased one of the young staff members around the restaurant and assaulted him. So he then helped himself to some food items before leaving with a woman. The police tracked down the suspects walking through Rundle Mall.
8: Senior Constable Matt Brown says a 30-year-old man and 34-year-old woman were arrested. The man was charged with assault and theft and was refused police bail. He'll appear in court today. The woman was charged with disorderly behaviour and will appear in court at a later date. The 18-year-old worker sustained minor injuries. Small businesses and individuals hit by last week's Telstra outage can now apply for compensation to cover their losses. Complaints must provide strict proof of lost revenue, including invoices and booking records, before the telco giant will approve any payouts. Lawyer Paul McGeer says the provider should be taking the lead on reaching out to affected users.
12: I just hope Telstra take a proactive view of this and actually contact their customers first, as opposed to waiting for them to lodge claims. And then, of course, Telstra have reserved their right to make contact to try and scrutinise that.
8: US President Donald Trump has dropped his plan for ships crossing the Strait of Hormuz to pay a 20% fee for US protection. He'll instead introduce trade deals by which Gulf countries would invest in the US. Mr. Trump has again maintained the Strait was open to all vessels, but shipping data shows it slowed to a two-month low. The BBC's Sebastian Usher reports.
13: Just 24 hours ago, President Trump made his latest abrupt shift by declaring that from now on, the US would be demanding hefty financial compensation for providing security for vessels transiting the Strait of Hormuz. The announcement may have been more an indication of his growing frustration. The Iranians mocked him, saying they heartily agreed with charging a fee, but that they would offer a fairer price. But only a trickle of ships are currently taking the risk of transiting the strait. And with that, oil prices have again risen sharply.
8: The fossilized remains of a Tyrannosaurus rex has been sold at auction in New York for just over $70 million, a new record. The 67-million-year-old dinosaur named Gus is one of the biggest and most complete ever discovered. The buyer has not been identified. And a sacked truckie has failed to get his job back after he mucked up the temperature setting on his rig, melting $74,000 worth of ice cream. It happened as he was transporting the ice cream from a cold storage facility in Melbourne to Wagga Wagga. His refrigerated unit was supposed to be set at minus 22 degrees Celsius. He had it at minus one. To add insult to injury, it cost an extra $30,000 to dispose of the spoiled ice cream. Now taking a look at 5AA Sport.
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8: Good morning, Tom Wren.
14: And a very good morning to you as well, Kate. Port Adelaide's players will hit the training track in the next hour as they prepare for Saturday's daunting clash against ladder leaders Fremantle at home. The power selection staff will have to decide who to bring in for injured trio Zach Butters, Mitch Georgiades and Jack Lukosius, while Jason Horne-Francis will also miss the match through suspension. The Crows will have a quiet day as they prepare for Friday night's blockbuster clash against Sydney at the SCG. Let's go to soccer, and Spain is through to its second World Cup final after beating France 2-0.
15: A spectacular Spanish display. Spain, Spain, the European champions, will play the World Cup final. Mbappe and France retreat.
14: Commentary there on SBS. England will play against Argentina in a mouth-watering matchup tomorrow in the other semi-final. Well, players are set to have one final look at the golf course at Royal Birkdale in England today. That's ahead of tomorrow's Open Championship, the final major of the year, which begins tomorrow afternoon our time. Scottie Scheffler and Rory McIlroy are the favourites to take out the event, while there are seven Aussies who are set to tee off, including Minwoo Lee, Adam Scott and Cameron Smith. And the International Cricket Council is considering expanding the World Test Championship to include semi-finals. It's also working through plans to include Afghanistan, Ireland and Zimbabwe in the standings. And that's the 5AA Sport.
8: Thank you, Tom. Now checking 5AA traffic.
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16: Morning there. Still got some heavy patches of fog lingering around this morning, affecting the Southern Expressway, the North-South Motorway and areas of Port Adelaide, amongst others. Breakdown at Croydon, South Road just before Regency Road, and road plates still in use this morning. They're quite slow at Regency Park, Grand Junction Road near Dunstan Road, speeds at 40. Canberra's Bartley Terrace, West Lakeshore and Black Road, O'Halloran Hill. 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Adelaide's most accurate traffic on 5AA.
8: And now taking a look at the 5AA forecast. Morning fog, then a mostly sunny day for Adelaide today. We're heading for a top of 16 degrees. Sunny tomorrow, also 16. Sunny again on Friday, 17 the top. And warming up for the weekend, 18 and more sunshine Saturday. And the same for Sunday, mostly sunny, a top of 18. Right now, it's 9 degrees on 5AA. Always Adelaide.
7: 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Always Adelaide. 5AA Mornings with Graham Goodings.
17: Good morning. Welcome to Wednesday the 15th. A foggy day in Adelaide town. We'll find out more about that. I believe Adelaide Airport has been shut down once again. We'll cross to the Bureau to find out just how extensive that fog is. I'm just looking out over Hindmarsh Square. In the last half hour or so, it is certainly closed down quite considerably. So if it is foggy in your part of the world, let us know about it. We'll like to find out just how extensive the fog is right around our city. On the show today, lots to talk about, including your calls on 8223 0000, the number to ring. I'll remind you that we've got Hank Jongen from Services Australia on later this morning. We always get lots and lots of calls, so get in early. Hank Jongen will be joining us at around 10:30 this morning. So you can ring in with questions for Hank on 8223 0000. And with tax time with us, perfect opportunity to have a chat with Hank about that. Well, the Albanese government's advertising campaign for the 5% deposit scheme has faced sharp criticism from political opponents over multilingual ads in Mandarin and Arabic targeting prospective key clients.
18: 对很多澳洲人而言，置业似乎遥不可及。 但现在澳洲政府 5% deposit scheme 已经推出新安排。
17: Now, Labor insists the ads follow standard guidelines and that the scheme remains open only to Australian citizens and permanent residents. The program helps first-home buyers purchase properties with just a 5% deposit backed by a federal government guarantee. The 5% deposit scheme has also drawn criticism as housing prices go backwards, meaning many new home buyers have negative equity in their new homes. The government expanded eligibility to permanent residents in 2023, a decision that drew controversy after 51,000 non-citizens participated. The coalition has pledged to reverse this and restrict the scheme to citizens only. One Nation has condemned the foreign language ads, arguing they promote the scheme to non-Australians amid Labor's high immigration policies, which it says are driving up housing demand, rents and inflation. Treasury's marketing spent on the scheme, Help to Buy, has reached nearly $7 million. Meantime, Australia's housing construction is falling well short of the National Housing Accord target. Around 173,500 homes were completed in the past 12 months. That's compared with the 240,000 needed each year to deliver the 1.2 million homes by 2029. That effectively is just 72% of the required pace, leaving a shortfall of about 66,500 homes over the past year. I'd like to know your thoughts on the 5% deposit scheme. Are you happy with it being open to only Australian citizens and permanent residents? Should it be limited to only Australian residents? I'd like to know your thoughts on that. 8223 0000. We'll speak with 5AA political reporter from Canberra, Michael Packie, about not only that, but the government under fire on a numerous issue. They're about to announce what Anthony Albanese claims is the first national AI ministry anywhere in the world. Of course, we have an AI ministry here in South Australia, but the Prime Minister is claiming it is a first for any nation. We'll also speak with Michael Packie about Angus Taylor saying that no coalition will be developed with One Nation. Will he change his mind? Politicians have a habit of changing their minds. Will it happen on this case? Anyway, we'll speak with Michael Packie about that. As I speak and look out the window, the gloom and doom or fog is closing in on us. Just how serious is it? Tom Anderson, the Bureau of Meteorology. Tom, good morning to you.
19: Good morning, Graham.
17: It appears that the fog is worsening at the moment.
19: Yeah, it's if anything, it is coming in a little bit thicker. It did ease up slightly. We saw it at Adelaide Airport briefly, but then, yeah, it's come in a bit thicker again. It is moving around a little bit, which is normally a good sign, but the only issue is it's sort of moving towards the south and it's originating north of the city. So we probably will see the foggy conditions continue through basically for the rest of the morning.
17: Yeah, so around about what time can we expect it to start lifting?
19: We would expect it to start lifting by noon today. However, it's just a bit tricky now because there does seem to be a bit of cloud that's a bit higher up moving over the fog as well, so almost protecting it a little bit from the sun. We normally like to see the sun get pretty direct light onto the fog to break it up a bit. And also the winds do seem to be picking up a little bit now, which is also good news. So hopefully it's all lifted by noon.
17: Good on you, Tom. Thanks for that. Tom Anderson from the Bureau on the fog. Jetstar Flight 803 just took off from Adelaide Airport. The fog is impacting arrivals. Several flights have been circulating, as you heard in 5AA News with Kate just a short time ago. A Qantas flight from Sydney to Adelaide was unable to land. It had diverted to Melbourne. Eight other planes are currently circling. Regional flights from Port Lincoln and Mount Gambier scheduled to leave for Adelaide have also been delayed. If you are involved in picking up or leaving Adelaide today, I would suggest you call Adelaide Airport or your airline to find out the latest information. But it is a movable feast at the moment because while the fog appeared to lift a little earlier, it has certainly descended and is very thick. at the moment. If you live in and around the airport, give us a call. Tell us just how thick the fog is. 8223 0000. In fact, if the fog is anywhere around your area, let's just see how widespread the fog is. But I mean, it's not to be unexpected. It's not unexpected to have fog at this time of year, but for it to lift and then come back again, and causing a bit of flight chaos, and no doubt that will progress right throughout the day. So even if you've got a flight around lunchtime or later, I'd suggest you call the airlines now to find out the latest information, and keep in touch with the airlines, and we'll keep you acquainted with what is happening if we can and when we can. 8223 0000 is the number to ring. Back shortly.
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17: 18 past 9, 5AA on a foggy day in Adelaide Town. I tell you what, since I've come on air, which has only been a few minutes, it's hard to see the other side of Hindmarsh Square. The buildings were clearly visible. Now they are a faint outline. Amber, how foggy is it in your part of the world?
29: Yes, well, as you probably know, I'm at North Haven, but I'm at the very end of North Haven. I'm almost, well, it is out harbour.
17: Right.
29: Next to the golf course there. And I can hardly see across the road. But we often get as you probably know, knowing the area, we often get sea fog.
17: Yeah, that's
29: around
17: right.
29: This time of the year, and it just sticks around for so long. But obviously, if it's at the airport, it's not sea fog. But no, it's very. I can hardly see across the street.
17: Good on you, Amber. Thanks for bringing us up to date with that. Yeah, it's more than a sea fog this morning. It's descended from the hills and going far beyond and down into the airport. Shane just called from Port Augusta to say it's foggy up there too. So it's widespread around the state, no question about it. Well, yesterday, President Donald Trump said the US was reinstating its blockade in the Strait of Hormuz and will charge ships for safe passage. Less than 24 hours later, he backed away, saying the Gulf states put forward a different plan.
1: But we were doing it as a reimbursement. The Gulf states are going to invest a tremendous amount of money into the United States, and that was very satisfactory to me. I think it's actually much better.
17: So just what is happening in the Gulf? Joining us now is Strategic Analysis Australia Director Michael Shoebridge. Michael, good morning to you.
2: Hey, Graham, how are you?
17: Good, thanks. What are we to make of the latest developments?
2: Well, I think we've just got a highly unstable US policy. Now, the whole reason that America was going back to war with Iran was because Iran wasn't going to allow free passage through the Strait of Hormuz, but wanted to charge a fee. And so the American president said, well, we'll go back to war with them, but by the way, we're going to charge a 20% fee for ships to use the Strait of Hormuz, which, as you say, he's backtracked on. But I think that the bigger point is the war is back on, and it's focused on the Strait, but it's also directly affecting the physical security of the Gulf states.
17: And what does that do for the security of world fuel supplies?
2: Well, it stops that flow of 20% of the world's oil again. And meanwhile, over in the Red Sea, which is an alternative passage for some of the Saudi oil, the Houthis are in conflict now with the Saudis, and who knows, they might close off that other way for Middle East energy to get out.
17: Can you tell us more about what the Gulf states are offering that's made Trump change his mind regarding imposing a toll?
2: Yes. Well, we don't know too much. We know that they've already been a big part of the what was in the 14th ending that was the ceasefire that's ended. They were meant to be a big part of the $300 billion reconstruction fund for Iran. So they were meant to be major providers of that money. But now this will be additional billions of investment into the US, like countries have been forced to do with Trump's trade war and tariffs.
17: Would you see this as, you know, Trump doing the deal, to spec that he sort of suggested a toll, knowing full well that the Gulf states would come up with some alternative?
2: No, I don't think so. I think this is more just decision-making on the run. And this, the subtext here is President Trump's strong view that if the American military does anything anywhere in the world, someone else should pay them. It's a bit like, you know, we now have, if they're going to do any international security, it's charges, pay as you go.
17: I mean, there's so much instability in the region. Trump's on-again, off-again tolls, saying Iran shouldn't impose a toll. And yet I saw some figures to suggest that the Iran toll was $2 million a ship. The US toll would have been $22 million a ship.
2: Up to 32 for a big super tanker, 20% of the value. So, yes, he would have been charging about 15 times what the Iranians said they were going to charge. And that's a very funny position to take, isn't it? I'm going back to war with you because you can't charge a fee for ships, but I'm going to charge a fee 15 times as much. So I think this is confusing all the Gulf states, because not only have they got remaining physical and economic damage from the war that before now, but now the Strait is blocked again, and they've got an extra bill to somehow appease Trump by saying they're going to invest in America. The aftermath, whenever this ends, is going to be Gulf states changing their relationship with America because of this behaviour.
17: Because of the events in the Strait of Hormuz, isn't it so that the rest of the world isn't as reliant on oil coming through that area as it was in the past before the war?
2: There's been reduced demand for oil because the price has gone up. But the other thing that we haven't really noticed is energy reserves, so government stockpiles all around the world, have been depleted. And we were hoping that they would be topped up again when the ceasefire happened. But those strategic oil stockpiles being run down means the buffer is being is disappearing. So the economic effect will get worse as this as the strait blockage continues.
17: So what do you see as the next development?
2: I think it's quite likely that the Americans are going to escalate further. I mean, the Iranians have already escalated away from just attacking shipping. They've attacked several Gulf states that host U.S. military facilities. But the Americans may escalate. So Donald Trump's talking about trying to attack the deeply buried Iranian nuclear site under Pickaxe Mountain. And it's also likely that the major Iranian oil export terminal in the Gulf, Karg Island, might be back on the menu for Trump to attack or seize.
17: What are we to make of the fact that Donald Trump's always saying that they've decimated the leadership, they've decimated all the firepower of Iran, and yet Iran keeps fighting back?
2: I think it's just a chronic misjudgment of Iran. When I saw the footage of the funeral events for the killed Ayatollah Khamenei, you could see there was a rallying round the flag, a rallying round the country effect that had happened from the war. And a war empowers hardliners, harder leaders than peacetime. So the Iranian regime is looking stronger and the country is looking more unified. It's still not a loved regime, but when your country's under attack, you tend to rally round the flag.
17: What impact or what external countries like China and Russia, India saying? Are they having any impact on this at all or just sitting back watching?
2: Well, I think Russia is in so much trouble with what Ukraine is doing to its energy sector, its oil refineries, and to its logistics and its ability to support its war in Ukraine. It's kind of preoccupied. Without that happening, the Russians would probably be trying to resupply some of the stuff the Iranian military needs. The Chinese are trying to keep very quiet. They were a major consumer of Iranian oil, but they're almost alone in still having quite large oil stockpiles that they haven't run down. And I think they're just watching America damage itself and its relationships in the Gulf.
17: So is there any further role that can Australia play? I mean, this war looks like it could go on, you know, for an indeterminate length of time. Is there any more that we should be doing?
2: I think there's very little we can do to affect decision-making in Washington. I don't think even the most senior officials around Donald Trump are affecting his decision-making. That idea of charging a 20% fee for ships would have been the president's own idea, I'm pretty sure. So I think Australia has to keep trying to insulate our economy and public from the disruption because as those government energy stockpiles run down around the world, it's going to get harder to get oil and petroleum products at a decent price. So the government's probably going to have to step in.
17: Michael Shoebridge, always great to talk. Thanks for your time today. Director of Strategic Analysis Australia on the ongoing crisis in the Middle East. While things seemed to settle down, there was a peace, a settlement, a truce. It's flared again. The Strait of Hormuz is up for, you know. Firstly, Donald Trump says, you know, the Iranians can't charge a toll. We'll take over and we'll charge a toll. But the difference in tolls, the Iranians were charging $2 million a ship. I said to Michael Shoebridge, the U.S. suggested $22 million per ship. He said for supertankers, it was up to $32 million. So just a crazy state of affairs. On the state of the fog, it looks like flights are starting to land back at Adelaide Airport. Qantas Link 1277 is currently coming into land. Other flights are breaking away from their holding patterns. It will take a while to clear the backlog, so stay with us. We'll keep informed. But if you are relying on getting out of Adelaide or picking up someone on an incoming flight, I suggest you get in touch with your airline for the latest. But it looks like it's a state of flux, changing all the time. 8223 0000 is the number to ring. Back after the break.
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11: Good morning, I'm Kendall Brattig. Planes are still circling the Adelaide airport with the fog causing ongoing problems this morning. Two people are facing charges after a disturbance at a Hungry Jack's in the city overnight. A sick bird found at a beach at Noosa has tested negative for bird flu. And Spain is the first country through to the World Cup finals after beating France 2-0 in the semis. Fog this morning, then a partly cloudy day, a high of 16, at the moment 9. More news at 10 o'clock on 5AA, always Adelaide.
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13: I would definitely recommend Paint Professionals to others, and in fact we already have recommended them to other families and friends who need to hurry up and get a house on the market.
15: Nothing was too much trouble. Cleaned up really well after them. You know, if we had any small changes that needed, they were always there as a sounding board. Did a really